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2: It's 6 o'clock. I'm Jeff Smith. A Muslim call to prayer rings over downtown Regina once more. A Saskatchewan woman is one of three people killed in an Alberta crash and remains found after a fire. In Regina, mainly sunny and 22. Saskatoon, mostly cloudy and 22. An outdoor call to prayer has returned to Regina, and people from across the city's downtown came to hear what the noise is about. Regina's city Jamia Masjid resumed the weekly broadcast Friday after weeks of debate, a community survey, and a renewed noise permit. Our Jacob Bamhauer has more.
3: Joseph Reynolds was among about 20 onlookers outside the downtown mosque to hear the call.
4: I know, I wouldn't say rammed down their throat or forced to hear this. But I think, just my own opinion, sometimes I think it just should be just kept in their own ideas, you know, inside the mosque.
3: Reynolds, who identifies himself as an Indigenous Christian, says recent incidents targeting places of worship in Canada have also been on his mind.
4: Are they going to get, like, spray painted, or is this mosque going to be spray painted? Is it going to be egged?
3: As for the return itself, some came out of curiosity, others in protest. When the call finished, some in the crowd even applauded. In Regina, I'm Jacob Bamhauer.
2: Now, heading 3 to 4 blocks east of the downtown mosque, the sound of the prayer was basically non-existent. Instead, the farther you walked away from the mosque, you were more likely to hear the sounds of construction and murmurs of a voice, but people walking by went about their day as if nothing was happening. The Correctional Service of Canada has identified its two officers who were killed in a collision between their van and a truck yesterday in central Alberta as it transported a Saskatchewan woman. Nicolay Serban and Ramandeep Kaur Mann of the Edmonton Institution for Women were killed in the crash, along with Kiara Muswa. Muswa was 24 years old and from North Battleford. The Poundmaker Cree Nation says she was a member. The CSE's commissioner is sending condolences to the families of all three. RCMP said the cause of the crash is still being investigated. Human remains have been found after a house fire on the Attakaku Cree Nation. RCMP say the fire happened on the morning of July 26th in the community northwest of Prince Albert. Investigators working with the coroner's service have found the death to be suspicious. They have not yet identified the remains, though. RCMP's provincial homicide unit is now leading the investigation. There is some water damage at the Royal University Hospital ER in Saskatoon. Now, it's not the emergency room itself, but a waiting room and a washroom that were affected by a leaking pipe. They've been closed, and if you're there, you're asked to follow the signs to a temporary waiting room until the regular one is fixed up in about a week. The latest local news is as close as your phone. 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Weekend weather for Saskatoon and central Saskatchewan tonight, partly cloudy with a 30% chance of showers and a low of 9. Tomorrow, partly sunny, high 22. And for Sunday, partly sunny, chance of showers, high 21. In Regina and southern Saskatchewan tonight, mostly clear, a low of 9. Tomorrow, partly sunny, 30% chance of afternoon showers, a high of 23, and a chance of showers on Sunday with a high of 21. In Regina, mainly sunny, a west-northwest wind gusting to 36 and 22. In Saskatoon, mostly cloudy, northwest wind at 17 and 22. 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

0: We are just over an hour away from kickoff at Mosaic Stadium. It's the Rough Riders and the Red Blacks. 7:08 is the first kick at Mosaic, with the Riders 5-2, the Red Blacks at 0-7. But right now, each and every week here on the Green Zone pregame show, we look at the matchups, we look at who's on the field, and we tell you who we think is gonna eat.
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3: 1, 2, 3, let's eat!
0: All right, Belton, take it away. Where are we starting on who's gonna eat today?
4: Let's start with the red black offense there, Jamie.
0: The red black offense. Belton Johnson, who's eating for the red blacks offense?
4: I gotta go Hardy. I need points in fantasy. I do. Like, if anything, just throw him the ball. Jake Mayer.
0: That's probably a good place to throw the football if you're Jake Mayer.
5: He's a pretty good player.
0: He's Justin Hardy. Yeah. Daryl Davis.
5: Khalil Pimpleton. He'll get some return yards too, so he's a double threat.
0: No, it's too disrespectful. I'll go with Aiden Eberhardt. I was going to say the punter. Okay. Aiden Eberhardt, former BC Lion. I'll go with him. I'm changing it. At some point, I know the Riders' defensive line is very good, but Greg Bell, get that guy the ball more.
4: Yeah.
5: They got a horrible running attack.
0: But even throw it out of the backfield to Greg Bell. Get him the ball. He's a playmaker. Maybe he's not going to eat, but I think he should eat tonight. And that's where Ottawa should go with the football, is Greg Bell. Their running back, who was outstanding with the Hamilton Tiger Cats. Okay, Belton, where are we going to?
4: We'll go with the red-black defense there, Jamie.
0: All right, we'll do a clean sweep through the Ottawa Red Blacks. Who do you got?
4: I felt like there was some tension with Henderson last game. So I'm going to go with Henderson.
0: Amari Henderson, the former Rough Rider.
4: I felt like there was some bit of tension over there, I thought, last game.
5: I'll pick a former Rough Rider because there's a few of them. C.J. Revis.
0: C.J. Revis, the Sam linebacker. I think the Rough Riders might establish the run a little bit. I think he's one of the best defensive tackles in the league. He's in that he's in that weird designated nationalized American spot. But Michael Wakefield is number 96, who tends to get in the backfield a few times. So. Maybe up against Daniel Johnson, a young guard for the Rough Riders a few times tonight. I'll go Michael Wakefield for Ottawa. Okay, we slide over to the Saskatchewan Rough Riders on who's going to eat. Belton, who's eating?
4: Let's go with the Rider defense, and I'm going to go to defensive end Roberson there. Hey,
0: that was my pick.
4: I heard him break down and analyze an offensive lineman if they do this, if they do that. I'm like, yeah, he's right. If I did that, yeah, he'd probably beat me on that move. So, Roberson.
0: That's what I was going to pick. I have to recalibrate now. That was a heck of a debut last week. He did get a sack, but it was more than that. He was
4: moving. He was hustling,
0: yes,
4: man.
0: Yes, he was last week.
4: He had energy out there, and I felt like that was the first time I saw on the D-line what I was looking for week one and everything.
5: Here comes the pick.
0: No!
5: Jonathan Edward. First interception by a Riders defensive back.
4: Oh, I'm banking on that defense to get quite a few picks today, fellas.
5: I'm thinking.
0: All right, Jonathan Edward and Marcus Sales has to get some, doesn't he? He has been all around it. He caught one, but he landed out of bounds. Almost got one last week just on the tips of his fingers as he cut it. Marcus Sales, do me a solid. Get two tonight. How about that for Marcus Sales? And let's wrap it up on who's going to eat before Belton's tailgating tip with the Riders offense.
4: I think the Riders are going to try to run the ball tonight. I'm going Conley.
0: Conley for Belton Johnson. Any backwards hurdles this week for Conley?
4: No, I'm just thinking, give me a 60-yard touchdown run. I'm waiting on that, man.
0: All right.
4: That speed? Wow.
0: Daryl Davis?
5: Sorry, we're going Riders.
0: Riders offense.
5: Just you better. We got to check the roster change too, though, right? Their left guard's out. Johnson's hurt.
0: Oh, he's illness. He's illness.
5: Yeah. Yes. So what? They've got the
4: what?
5: The Riders just made a roster change because on their offensive line.
0: Oh yeah, updated depth chart. So Daniel Johnson goes to the one game injured list. Eric Anderson will start at guard. Just okay, and they've moved Jean Vie. So they still have seven offensive linemen. So Jean Vie will fill in as a backup offensive lineman. So there you have it.
5: Still guarantee it?
4: The points might come down a little bit more, but
0: still no guarantee. Eric Anderson is the top offensive lineman in U Sports football, so he can play. Yeah, they picked him 2 years ago for a reason.
5: Mm-hmm.
0: So
5: you're still looking for somebody to eat? I said Del Duncan Busby will get the most yards for the Riders offensive for the receivers, so
0: yes.
5: I guess I better pick him.
0: And I said Johnny Johnson's going 110, so Johnny Johnson the third. That is my pick for who's going to eat from the Rough Riders offense. Now, thanks for the note, Daryl. I hadn't seen that yet.
5: Mm.
0: A new left guard for the Rough Riders. Daniel Johnson was ill. He was listed on the injury report as questionable with an illness. So Anderson moves up. Jean Vie comes in. And Darius Bell will be the sixth offensive lineman for the Riders. Okay, let's get to Belton Johnson's tailgating tip with Sherwood Co-op. The hint was cream cheese, and you've thrown so many curveballs at us this year, I had no idea what was coming.
4: I can't make it easy for you, Jamie. Daryl, I can't make it easy for y'all.
5: Or should you? Yeah, we guess now we kind of go play a little lottery game here.
0: Yeah.
5: What do you think? What could it be? It sounds like dip.
0: Sounds like a dip.
4: It's not a dip.
5: Oh, wow. No. Okay. Jeez, okay.
4: So what we have is sausage popper boats.
5: Oh, that's interesting.
4: So
0: do they float?
5: Never would have guessed that.
4: They don't float.
0: Oh, okay.
4: But they're easy to digest. picked up some brats and cream cheese there from Sherwood Co-op, right? And
5: there today.
4: Huh?
5: Were you? In the Harbor Landing. Yeah.
4: It's an amazing store. It's a
5: great
4: man.
5: Little store, yeah.
4: Love that place. So, fellas, first thing. We get the brats, right? I got the Johnsonville brand there, right? And you want to slice it down the middle there and open it to create like a boat or bowl shape, if you know what I mean.
0: Yeah.
4: Right?
5: Mm-hmm.
4: Next thing we're going to do, we're going to fill the boat with cream cheese first. And I use this Chipotle cream cheese. It's not that spicy or anything.
5: Oh, nice.
4: You can use the regular cream cheese and everything, right? But I was like, you know, I predicted the Riders guarantee win.
0: I'm in a food coma. I haven't even eaten yet.
4: So I filled that boat with Chipotle cream cheese, topped it with pickled jalapenos, and shredded cheddar cheese on top, and a bit of rub season in there and everything, right? So you guys with me? You follow me?
5: Absolutely, man.
4: So the boat's filled with all those goodies in there, right?
5: Mm-hmm. You haven't rubbed it yet.
4: No. Hey, get the smoker fired up to about 300 degrees there, and you just let them smoke for about 45 minutes to an hour. I believe the ones I had, they went for at least an hour there and everything, right? And after that, Daryl, guess what?
5: It's eating time.
4: Oh, man. The melted cheese there with the cream cheese. And
5: jalapeno cream cheese.
4: And I had, Max... I had to let them try it.
5: All right.
4: And they were good.
5: Max is good.
4: Oh, he was good. Oh.
5: Max has never let us down the wrong path on this, has he? Jamie's comatose over here.
4: Sausage.
5: Thinking food.
4: Sausage popper boats.
5: Sausage popper boats.
4: It's just like a popper, right?
0: Yeah.
4: Jalapeno popper.
5: Yeah. Oh,
4: Sausage. Got that boat. Got the filling in it.
5: We got to leave the studio to eat now.
4: I think they're pretty good.
0: Are you guys done talking? I'm hungry. Okay. Sausage
4: popper boats.
0: We're about to get eaten here on the Green Zone, a pregame show. But directly ahead is the head coach of the Saskatchewan Rough Riders and his meeting with the media yesterday from the coach's chair next on 980 CJME and 650 CKOM.
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1: 980

0: I can tell you what, sausage popper boats for the win from Belton Johnson's tailgating tip.
1: It's eating time.
2: Yeah, y'all like that?
1: It's eating time. Yeah. You bet.
2: I wonder what the fans are cooking up over there. I wouldn't mind getting to a tailgate over there.
1: There wouldn't be a few people minding you dropping in to tailgate with them.
0: As long as he brings the food, of course.
1: Well, Belton's fun by himself, but the food makes it even better.
0: So, I'm telling you, one of these Saturday games or something, I know we start 2 hours before kickoff.
2: Yep.
0: Head over like 4 hours before kickoff, hang out for an hour and a bit, and then come over here. I'm telling you,
2: I might have to do that.
0: Mm-hmm. It's great. Great time.
2: I want to see what folks are cooking out there. Right?
0: They're very hospitable.
2: Yeah.
0: And there's going to be a lot of people who see you and will want your grade on what they're making.
2: Oh, I like the. I could be a judge.
0: There you go.
2: I'm gonna be honest, you know, and I don't know. That's what tailgating's about, right? Going out, hospitality, and oh man,
0: there you go.
2: I don't know. I might have a couple of those drinks, Jamie. I might not be good for the show.
0: Couple of Beltons over there at the tailgate. But right now, we're gonna hear from the head coach.
3: Let's go.
4: He's got the answers to the questions you want to know about the green and white. Now, the coach's chair.
0: Each and every week, we hear from the head coach, his thoughts before game time. And he was asked whether or not he's a bit shocked that they continue to see the next man up, pull up, and perform.
5: No, I'm not shocked at that because I see these guys work nonstop. You know, our coaches do a good job. For example, they'll give out tests every week to the position group. And, you better have the answers, you know, whether you're playing or not. So it just keeps everybody accountable, keeps them attentive in all the meeting rooms. You know, we test guys in team meeting rooms. It's just the environment here, man. It's inevitable. We know that injuries are going to happen. So to not have people prepared would be a misstep. So I'm not shocked. You know, that these guys are able to execute still at the standard that we're looking for. And truthfully, in these situations, you get excited for these guys to have the opportunities that they've been waiting for, man. So, we'll see what that looks like. But we know what we expect it to look like.
6: So Ottawa struggled their 0-7, but I understand they're a professional football team. Can an 0-7 team still be dangerous?
5: I'd say 2024 versus Edmonton here. Riders were 5-2. Edmonton was 0-7.
6: Just don't let history repeat itself.
5: That would be nice. Yeah.
7: Dawson Hodge signed today. The decision behind that, how long have you maybe been looking at bringing in another kicker?
5: I think, you know, just in the last week or so, like I said to you guys earlier in the week, if we did go down this route, you know, certainly it'll engage some competition. And then, you know, give us some options to look forward if it comes down to that. But that being said, you know, Alex is our guy going out there this week. And I'm hoping, just like he is, that he's going to nail everything. And that's, again, the expectation. We've seen him do it. So, you know, we were in a similar situation last year. And, you know, you end up seeing how we end up rolling that out. So, yeah, man, I got faith in Alex. So, we'll see, but having Dawson come in, he had a pretty good preseason with Calgary, and then also was here with us, had some experience with us the year before, so it's not really a new face, kind of familiar for a lot of the guys in the room.
7: Jabir Thurman said you can expect the unexpected when facing a winless team. What's the mindset this team has to have to avoid something like what happened in 2024?
5: Yeah, just, you know... We know what this is. There's no team in this league that you're just going to walk into the game and just show up and you're going to win. It's not going to happen. You've got to be on it, you know, from the start of the week all the way to the last whistle. So I believe the guys understand that. But to expect the unexpected, you don't know. You know, they might be a little more willing to try some different things that maybe in a traditional game you wouldn't. They got some new play callers on defense, special teams, that truthfully, you know, you haven't seen what they've been up to up to date, right? So, you got to just be prepared for anything. But at the end of it, like I said before, there's going to be 12 guys out there. We got jobs to do.
6: How fortunate to feel, Corey, to have a player as versatile as Nelson Lacombe just in general, but especially with the circumstances you faced in the secondary this
5: year? Yeah, huge. You know, Nelly's, we put a lot on his plate, obviously, when he's back there playing free safety and what we asked that position to do. But I've said it for a long time, and Nelly might even tell you, he loves playing corner too. So, you know, he's played half for us. If we need him to play some other positions, he can do it. So to have him available for us, certainly at this time, is extremely helpful. But ultimately, man, just looking for him to go out there, execute, you know, get his feet under him again since being out the last couple. But he's excited. We're excited. Maybe he gets the pick. We'll see.
0: Well, was that a prediction from Corinth? Maybe he gets the pick. And when he says gets the pick, he's talking about no defensive back has an interception. So here we go. I said this question is going to be sitting here on bold predictions every week. Until a DB gets a pick, who gets the defensive back's first interception, and when do they do it? I think Daryl and I have already made our prediction. I'm going with Marcus Sales. You're going with Jonathan Edwards.
1: Sure. 5 minutes into the second quarter.
0: Okay. 10 minutes left in the second quarter.
2: All right.
0: I've got Marcus Sales. I'm saying like 7.5 left in the first. They get out of the way early.
2: I'm going Fields.
0: Fields?
2: Yep.
0: When?
2: I'm with you, Jamin. I want to go early, but I'm going to go late in the first half there. So let's go about 4 minutes left in the first quarter. I'm sorry, first quarter.
0: 4 minutes left in the first quarter.
2: Yep.
0: For the Riders' first interception. So if it's anywhere after.
2: Oh, I think they're going to. It's going to be like Vegas today. Ching, ching.
0: Oh, here we go. Okay. Okay. All right. The other thing, and I'm going to jump right into another bold prediction question, because it was Corey Mace who talked about the kicking game. And he believes in Alex, and he wants Alex to make all his kicks.
2: He ain't showing to prove it.
0: But here's the question. We're just doing field goals. We're not going to include converts on this.
2: Okay.
0: Just field goal attempts. Makes, misses, his longest make and his shortest miss. By the way, he's not missing a field goal tonight. No. No.
1: He's missed one each of the last three games.
0: No, Jamie. Not tonight.
2: Because he brought competition in?
0: It's going to be a kicker-free post-game show, ladies and gentlemen. That's my prediction.
1: Well, if he makes them all, people will still be talking about the kicker. They'll be amazed.
0: Zero misses. Three makes. His longest make will be, oh, let's have fun, 51 yards.
2: Man, okay. Makes. I'm going to say two.
0: Two made field goals. Any missed field goals?
2: He's got to. Let's go. Yeah, one. Miss one.
0: One field goal. His longest make will be from?
2: Okay. What has his longest been this year?
0: 48.
2: He made a 48-yarder this year.
0: It's the only one he's made beyond
2: 41.
0: 41. And his shortest miss?
2: 40.
0: 40.
2: I'm staying in 40 range.
1: Is he going to let him kick from 48? I'd say it's a kicking battle tonight, I think, is what it is going to be. So I'm going four.
0: Four made field goals?
1: Four made, two misses.
0: Two.
1: I think it's going to be a kicking.
2: This is going to be a low-scoring game out there.
1: Yeah, I think so. And he's going to miss from 38, and he's going to make from 43.
0: All righty. There we go.
2: 48, eh?
1: Yeah.
2: You think it?
1: No, 43.
2: Okay. I gotcha.
0: I can't wait for that 50-yarder to go through the uprights.
1: He don't even keep that in practice.
0: I'll be doing a little jig.
1: Everybody else, every other kicker in the league has at least five field goals from.
0: No, it's going to be at the end of the first half. They'll be at the 43-yard line. And what do you got to attempt the field goal.
1: Yeah.
0: So I mean,
2: you can think about it first, right?
1: They don't.
2: What's the weather conditions? Are we getting a breeze? Any kind? You know what I mean?
0: Oh my goodness!
2: I get down to the science when it comes to kicking.
0: Okay,
2: man.
0: Let's get to the science.
2: I have to.
1: You don't care about kickers.
0: Here's the science for tonight. Right now, winds out of the northwest at 22 kilometers an hour, but the wind will continue to die down. Expected throughout the game, so not. Wind won't be that much of a factor.
2: No. Okay.
0: For the kickers tonight.
2: All right.
0: Kicker free post game show, ladies and gentlemen. Except for those who are calling to give Alex Hale praise. He won't miss a thing.
1: That's what you're saying, Jamie.
2: I'm sure everybody's laughing too. I'm like,
0: come on.
2: They're probably on the call in right now.
1: Yeah.
0: Come on. Come on, Alex. Let's do this together.
2: Oh, man.
0: Maybe that's just hope because I don't want another post game show full of calls about the kicker. Meanwhile, coming up next, we'll go around the CFL and a profile interview with Dylan Jetty. 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
0: Welcome back to the Green Zone Pregame Show. I'm Jamie Nye, Daryl Davis, to my left, right across from Belton Johnson, as we get you set for the Red Blacks and the Saskatchewan Rough Riders at Mosaic Stadium. Kickoff in about a half an hour on TSN. But right now it's time for Britton Gray's player profile interview as he had a chat with first-time starter in the Canadian Football League at wide receiver, the draft pick from 2026, Dylan Jetty.
17: You got into the game this last time. What did it mean for you to finally get into a professional football game?
18: It meant everything. It was all glory to God, but it's everything for me. Like, I've been hurt. Mm-hmm. I got drafted hurt, so I've seen the practice. I've seen them guys practice for 2 months. I was just doing rehab, especially as a rookie. But, you know, I worked hard to get there. I was in my playbook every night, and I was able to finally go in. So I was smiling the whole time. I was just over there smiling and just, like, grasping every second of it. So, yeah.
17: How tough was that to have to be on the sidelines in the recovery process throughout camp in the first part of this season?
18: It was really hard. Mentally, it was really hard. But I got a good system around me. I got my faith. I got everything that I needed. Like, I was just – it's just the people around me. So, even the players, especially them guys, I'm around the best receiver group in the whole CFL. So, it was easy for me to, as a rookie, go and take that role, you know? So, I'm just surrounded by good guys. So,
17: take me back to that draft day. What was it like for you to get your name called?
18: It meant everything, especially after what I went through. I went to my NFL pro day and then came to CFL, got hurt in the CFL. So there was a lot of doubt, but, you know, I always had that confidence in self. So,
17: what have you learned from some of the veteran receivers here as you possibly might make your first start this week, unfortunately, with some injuries?
18: I learned a lot. I learned how to be composed. I learned how to be a pro. Just watching them guys, not even just asking questions, but just seeing how they act around me. And they're just being pros in every way. Recovery, how to learn plays. Like, me and Sam watch film together because I knew that this moment would come. So I had to really project myself as a starter. So that was my mindset. Always trying to work like a starter so that when it comes, I'm ready.
17: This team really relies on their wide receivers blocking as well. How much do you embrace that role?
18: It's everything to me. Like, if you watch my tape, I would say 50 to 40% is blocking. Like, I love blocking. I love physicality. I'm not going to lie, them CFL people, they're a little bigger than college, but, you know, I'm not scared, and I pride myself. Like, you're going to catch probably 8 balls a game max, and then what you're going to do the rest of the time, you're going to block. So it's really showing your identity or who you are.
17: What's the message from the veterans this week? You're a young guy, you see a team that's 0-7, but these guys know you can't take any team lightly at this level. So what's the message been from those guys to some of your younger guys?
18: For me, it's been confidence. Like, go out there and just be you. Don't think about nothing. You might make some mistake, but go 100% and just be confident. Like, you're here for a reason, so just show it.
0: There is Dylan Jetty, number 80 for the Saskatchewan Rough Riders. Don't tell Don Narcisse. But if he plays like him, oh my goodness, they got a good one. So we'll see what he can do. Deshaun Mims as well. New starters this week with the injuries to Kian Schaefer-Baker and, of course, Sam Amelis. And Daniel Weeb is a bit nicked, so he got dropped down the depth chart. The point where if there's an injury, I'm not sure how healthy Daniel Weeb is. They to actually play.
1: They got nobody else. Well, they do have Johnny Johnson the third. Yep. Yes, that's true. So they do have somebody else, but Weeb is the main guy.
2: They're thin.
1: Yeah, and all we've been talking about is how great the depth of the Saskatchewan Rough Riders is, especially at receiver, especially a Canadian receiver, and suddenly, plunk, plunk, It's not so deep anymore. But they're frontline guys. They're great players, and we'll see if they young guys who they've been drafting are able to fill in. They're getting rushed into action a little earlier than they expected it, but that's how you find out. Hey, Belton, sink or swim. Good luck.
2: Hey, it's going to be tested tonight, and we'll see what they got, but they've been able to hold up pretty good, you know, because of the depth and everything, right?
1: And they got a quarterback who's a pretty good passer. Oh, yeah. He's accurate. Trevor Harris gives them confidence. And
2: a solid O-line, too, right? Yes. They give them time.
1: Good point.
2: And
1: even with the injuries, They're still a pretty solid group. Absolutely.
0: Yeah. So, but here's my biggest concern with the Rough Riders right now when it comes to depth. Yes, Roland Milligan Jr., James Letcher, and AJ Ouellette are out. But that's it when it comes to really the Americans who are game one guys.
2: Yeah.
0: For the Canadian depth, game one guys, like Daniel Johnson would have been the sixth with Zach Fry. So that's 1-2. And then you have Sam Amelis, Tavon Campbell, Morgan Runge, Albert Awachi, Late Corte Moore would have been a game one guy if he's not injured. Their long snapper, Aaron Crawford, Akeen Schaefer Baker, Ali Saad. And the other one, of course, is the absolute tragedy of losing Jaden Dahlke.
1: And Nelson Lacombe just came back.
0: Wow. That's 11 Canadians that would have been game one guys. That's half of your Canadians that aren't playing this week. And that's where you go, okay, now you're playing with you can't rest Weeb this week. You need him. Hoskins is back. At least they got Marion and Lacombe healthy. But
1: oh, yeah, Marion too.
0: Yeah. So Ryder Varga is healthy. He's an addition who might have been a week one guy, but he was injured, of course, rehabbing the knee injury. So, but man, no fullback. Nick Weeb is being tasked to review and watch film and be there for just in case they need him on offense and might actually have him in plays on offense tonight. Mm-hmm. A linebacker might be tasked to play fullback tonight. That's how thin they are with their Canadian depth.
1: Runge and Huachi are both gone, right? So,
0: and six game injured list for those two.
1: Yep. Oh, look at the list of guys.
2: Yeah. Oh, good thing they're playing a bad team tonight there.
1: Yep.
0: But as AJ Jakubik pointed out on the Green Zone this week when I said, oh, the Riders are the Ottawa Red, and he stopped me. He's like, don't you dare talk about injuries. The Red Blacks have 14 guys on their six game injured list. The Riders have 13. But well, 1, 2, 3, 4, 5, 6, 7 of them are Canadian. The Riders are way over that number when it comes to the national depth. And really, impact players in Ottawa who are not playing. Cleon Lang.
2: Yeah.
0: Pelos is a starting offensive lineman. Desjardins is also a starting offensive lineman. Hutter might be a starting defensive back safety. That's about it.
1: Brett Lauther.
0: And their kicker. But they have Lewis Ward, who's pretty struggled accurate a bit last year, but he's capable.
1: He's 87% career kicker.
0: Mm. Yes. Although struggled last year.
1: Doesn't have the distance either, right? But he's accurate from close.
2: Yeah.
0: Oh, Rider Nation would rather have Lewis Ward here than Ottawa having him. but them's the breaks. So that's the depth for the Riders. As so we look, go around the CFL real quick. Not a lot of big CFL headlines, but there was one game last night. Toronto 33, Calgary 30. What a sloppy mess that was.
1: Four interceptions by Chad Kelly, right?
0: And he won. Yeah,
2: yeah, how did they win? That's
1: weird, hey? Vernon Adams Jr. finally an interception. That's kind of what we expect from him, but I'm amazed that he's got 299 passes without an interception and 21 touchdown passes before he had an interception. So, yeah, that wasn't that helps. That does help the Argonauts help the Rough Riders by beating the Stampeders, though, right? Because we were talking about how Calgary seems to be the team on the rise, and just that keeps them back and gives the Rough Riders a little bit of breathing room for when they're trying to earn that home playoff game.
2: And that was a home game, too, right?
0: Finally!
2: Well, actual home game, right?
0: Finally, a home game for Toronto at BMO Field. 16,000
1: people, too, which isn't too bad, right?
2: That ain't bad at all.
1: New suites from the World Cup afterwards?
2: Yeah.
0: Yeah, there's some upgrades there. And the
1: Infantino suites?
2: Yeah.
1: He's the president, the beleaguered president of FIFA, right? Whoever he's trying to throw out.
0: Hopefully not for long. It was Toronto 33, Calgary 30 last night. Six turnovers total in that football game. Seven turnovers because of the Hail Mary interception at the end of the game by Vernon Adams Jr.
1: Edmonton-Montreal this week, too.
0: And Edmonton-Montreal this week, that's pretty well the game of the week. Edmonton visits Montreal. The only team Montreal has lost to was a game at Commonwealth Stadium earlier in the season. The Elks get a few starters back. Nick Anderson in the linebacking core and David Beard, their starting center. So a little buoyed there. And the other story is the Hamilton Tiger Cats this week will start their fourth different quarterback. Now, that's not play. This is four different starters.
2: Wow.
0: Bo Levi Mitchell started four games. Then Jake Dolagala started one in Saskatchewan. Then Trey Ford started three, and now he's going with Harrison Frost. This is only the ninth game of the season, Daryl.
2: Frost didn't look that good last week.
1: No, he didn't. Unbelievable. I Scott Milanovich, I thought was a better head coach than this. The fact that he's trying another one, you got to live and breathe with Trey Ford now. We've seen Dolagala. He was horrible when he played here, and he was horrible when he played here for Hamilton this year. But Trey Ford is capable of doing great things. He's going to hurt you sometimes. And Milanovic loves to just punish those guys. Remember, he benched Bo Levi Mitchell. Mm-hmm. And the only reason Bo Levi Mitchell's now a star having star seasons is because Taylor Powell got hurt after Milanovic had benched him. I can't see them falling into such good luck this time. I think they're in big trouble, the Tiger Cats, and they're pretty close ahead on Saskatchewan's schedule again.
0: And the other news for that game is Nathan Rourke is back after suffering that left shoulder injury, non-throwing shoulder. But Nathan Rourke will start for the BC Lions tomorrow at home at BC Place Stadium against the Tiger Cats. Coming up next, a final roster check and our final prediction here on the Green Zone on 980 CJME and 650 CKOM.
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Welcome back to the Green Zone pregame show. We are 20 minutes exactly away from kickoff at Mosaic Stadium as the Riders take on the Red Blacks. Let's get a look at the roster check. Let's start with the visiting team, the Ottawa Red Blacks, without offensive lineman Drew Desjarlais. Zach Pelos is also out on the six-game injured list. So Sam Carson will start at left guard, his second year. The right side of the offensive line are both rookies in Vaccaro and Pearl on the right side of that offensive line for the Ottawa Red Blacks. Meanwhile, they cut Geno Lewis. Dave Naylor says, for any Rider fan who was pondering, the Riders and Geno Lewis have not had any contact as of yet, or at least as of yesterday when we talked to Dave. His impression was Geno Lewis' preference would be Toronto, Montreal, or Hamilton, because they ain't going to be Ottawa. He wants to stay east. They also cut defensive back Shakur Brown, so rookies Cade McDonald and Shadwell Nakuba will make their first starts for Ottawa tonight. The Red Blacks have 14 guys on the sixth game, as I mentioned. The Riders have 13 on the six-game injured list. As we go over the Rough Riders, Sam Emelis, a six-game injured list with a foot. That's a precautionary six-game salary cap-wise. He needs further evaluation. It might be good news, and he doesn't need to be there, but just in

0: the linebacker might be tasked to be some offensive snaps with no fullbacks.
1: I mean, we got two guys going down on offense, and just kind of need some versatility there, hopefully to give a wrinkle or two in the game this week. So, yeah, I mean, they asked me at the start of the week if I could go over and help them out this week. And, I mean, anytime they get on the field more, it's positive. So, yeah, it's going to be an interesting experience for everybody, I think.
2: Overall, what is your offense expertise? Like high school, minor football, like what do we got, Nick?
1: I played a little receiver in high school, actually. I was a late bloomer, so I was like 5 foot, like 7 and like 170 pounds my freshman year of high school. So I played DB and receiver that year, so I've got a little bit. I can make it shake at receiver a little bit. So I'm gonna try my best this week. My dad used to throw me passes growing up in the backyard, so I'm well versed on catching the football. So yeah, hopefully we can keep some momentum going and I can go play well out there.
2: How much does this like spin off of just on the punt team, on being able to kind of recognize for blocking schemes and things like that, that they ask you to do it?
1: I mean, hopefully I've shown a little bit of prowess through my special teams play a little bit. I've been very vocal about it. I think special teams is the most complete part of football. You have to block, tackle, kick sometimes. I mean, you do everything, a little bit of everything on special teams. So I feel like it's prepared me pretty well for this moment, and hopefully I can show a little bit of that on offense as well.
2: With the injuries piling up, how much is this important for everybody to have the attitude, yep, bring it on, I can do whatever you want, coach?
1: I mean, it's preaching in the locker room, it's top down. Coach Mace always preaches about next man up, and you got to do your job if you're called to do it. So, I mean, me being I try to be as much of a team guy as I can for the most part, and they needed me here this week. So, yeah, I'm embracing it until they tell me not to anymore.
2: Do you have a touchdown celebration planned just in case?
1: I'll probably just go find Yosh and just see what he's doing.
0: That's probably good advice. Just go find Jamarcus Hardrick. Well, if he scores a touchdown, Jamarcus Hardrick's carrying him off the field is what will happen.
3: No offense, though, but if Nick Weave is being relied on for touchdowns today, then maybe the Rough it isn't a guaranteed win for the Rough.
0: I'll tell you what, if he gets more catches than Albert Awachi, I'd be offended if I were Albert Awachi.
3: Yeah, true enough, yep.
0: On the touches. But that's
3: emergency situation, and that's what they're in now.
0: That's how deep down the depth they are,
4: man,
0: that they have to ask a linebacker to just be ready, be prepared, do some reps on offense. Might need you, Nick. But they do have 7 offensive linemen, so if they go double tight ends, probably look for the 2 offensive linemen to be out there rather than Nick Weave. But he was watching on walkthrough. He was over on the offensive side for a bit of that session. So we'll see what it looks like tonight at Mosaic Stadium. So we're about to head over. What do we got? 15 minutes away from kickoff. So final score predictions. It's the 0-7 Red Blacks. Are we about to see another Rider game playing down to their opponent, or are Darryl Davis and Belton Johnson standing by their guaranteed win night?
3: Yeah.
0: And did you guys offer like free burgers or anything if they lose? You guys know?
4: Nah.
0: Nothing's on the line for the guaranteed win?
4: They got this, Damon.
0: Belton?
4: Next man up mentality.
3: Yep.
0: Belton Johnson, you're going with the Saskatchewan Roughriders.
4: Oh, yeah. I'm staying true to him. 34-21.
0: 34-21. So a 13-point win. Darryl Davis is also going with the Saskatchewan Rough Riders.
3: 27-22.
0: Okay, that's near my score. Yeah, see, here's I think Ottawa's going to take the lead. And I think it's going to be a restless crowd early. I think they're going to be like, oh, here we go. But then reality strikes, maybe kicks them in the behind a little bit, and the Riders get moving. So
4: they're going to eke it out, you think?
0: I think the Rough Riders win 25-20 tonight against the Ottawa Red Blacks. I think the defensive line just creates havoc for Jake Mayer. And that means, what does it mean for the secondary when the defensive line's eaten, Belton?
4: Ta-ting. Interception out the interception.
0: How many interceptions do you think are going to be thrown tonight by Jake Mayer and or McLeod Bethel-Thompson?
4: Three or four.
0: Oh.
4: I really do. It might be a house call on a couple of them.
3: Well, they keep saying, Josh Bell, the Riders' defensive coordinator, keeps saying, once it happens, look out. Once they break the dam, kaboom, there's going to be a whole bunch of interceptions. And

0: It's certainly a possibility, isn't it?
1: It is.
2: Yeah, it is. So we'll see where it goes. We're all going with the Saskatchewan Rough Riders over the Ottawa Red Blacks, 34-21, 27-22. My pick is 25-20 tonight at Mosaic Stadium. That's the Green Zone pregame show. Of course, you know where to flip the radio to at the end of the game. You turn it on, you come to CJME and CKOM, because right when the final whistle sounds, we open the fan line to you on the Green Zone post-game show. And come on, Alex. You got this. No kicker calls tonight. Put it on the board. Oh, a perfect night for Alex Hale is about, you're about to witness it. You're about to witness it.
0: What excitement.
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3: When the clock ticks down, we're just getting started. The Green Zone Game Day. Watch the game, then talk about it here. 980 CJME.
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1: Good evening, I'm Roman Hader. A Muslim call to prayer rings over downtown Regina. A Saskatchewan woman is one of three people killed in an Alberta crash, and remains found after a fire are believed to be suspicious. An outdoor call to prayer has returned to Regina, and people from across the city's downtown came to hear what all the noise was about. Regina City Jamia Masajid resumed its weekly broadcast Friday after weeks of debate, a community survey, and a renewed noise permit. Our Jacob Bamauer has more.
2: Joseph Reynolds was among about 20 onlookers outside the downtown mosque to hear the call.
3: I wouldn't say rammed down their throat or forced to hear this, but I think, just my own opinion, sometimes I think it just should be just kept in their own ideas, you know, inside the mosque.
2: Reynolds, who identifies himself as an Indigenous Christian, says recent incidents targeting places of worship in Canada have also been on his mind.
3: Is it going to get like spray painted, or is this mosque going to be spray painted? Is it going to be egged?
2: As for the return itself, some came out of curiosity, others in protest. When the call finished, some in the crowd even applauded. In Regina, I'm Jacob Bamhauer.
1: With the call to prayer playing over loudspeakers this afternoon, you could barely hear it from blocks away. Heading 3 to 4 blocks east of the downtown mosque, the sound of the prayer was non-existent. The sounds of construction filled the surrounding area the further you walked away from the mosque, and although you could somewhat hear murmurs of a voice, people walking by went about their day as if nothing was happening. A woman from North Battleford has been identified as one of three people killed when a Correctional Service Canada van collided with a truck in Alberta. It happened yesterday at an intersection, killing all three people inside, in addition to the 24-year-old from Saskatchewan, a 25-year-old Winnipeg woman, and a 57-year-old man from Sherwood Park were killed. Two of the three were correctional workers, the third was an inmate. But police aren't saying where they were going, and RCMP Corporal Gina Slaney says there's a reason why.
4: We do know where they were going from and to, but it's a major part of the investigation, and we're not releasing that information at this time to protect the integrity of the investigation.
1: The cause is still being investigated. Human remains have been found after a house fire on the Attakakoup Cree Nation. RCMP say the fire happened the morning of July 26th in the community northwest of Prince Albert. Since then, investigators working with the coroner's service have found the death to be suspicious. The remains have not yet been identified. The RCMP Provincial Homicide Unit is now leading the investigation. Mounties in Leader are hoping to return a long-lost boat to its owner. They tell us they found it sitting on the side of Highway 32 near Shackleton. That's a small town roughly an hour northwest of Swift Current. Mounties believe it was likely stolen. The boat is described as a fiberglass runabout boat on a red single-axle trailer. It's white and light blue and has a Mariner 80 horsepower outboard motor. Anyone with information is asked to contact police. Canada's unemployment rate edged lower to 6.4% in July as the economy added 75,000 jobs. CIBC senior economist Andrew Grantham says the strength was a surprise.
5: Certainly, you know, it's stronger growth than we were maybe anticipating a few months ago, and is consistent with what we're seeing in terms of the GDP figures, that the Canadian economy is recovering, even though, you know, we do see that there's more slack in the economy to go.
1: He says the recovery will need to continue before a Bank of Canada rate hike is on the table. Canada-U.S. Trade Minister Dominic LeBlanc is heading back from Washington after meeting with industry groups and various U.S. senators. LeBlanc is scheduled to return to the American capital on Monday, but Canada's chief trade negotiator Janice Charette will remain in Washington over the weekend. Meanwhile, Canada's dairy farmers urge the federal government not to give concessions to the U.S. on the supply management system that protects Canadian dairy. The U.S. has identified supply management as a trade irritant. Tactical aircraft are getting a new lease on life as water bombers. They're being sold to a BC-based aerospace company that will convert them into firefighting aircraft. Secretary of State for Defense Procurement Stephen Furr says countries around the world desperately need more firefighting capacity as wildfires become more prevalent.
6: Yeah, these airplanes are needed. And they, whether it be a Herc or a CL-515, or a Dash 8 from Conair, these airplanes bring hope to many, many people who are dealing with really bad situations.
1: The CEO of Coulson Aviation says the first plane should be refitted within the next year. The latest local news is as close as your phone. Check out CJME.com and CKOM.com, Saskatchewan's homepages for news. In Regina and southern Saskatchewan tonight, partly cloudy and a low of 9. Tomorrow, partly cloudy with a 30% chance of showers and a high of 23. Sunday, partly cloudy with a 40% chance of showers and a high of 21. In Saskatoon and central Saskatchewan tonight, partly cloudy with a 30% chance of showers and a low of 9. Tomorrow, partly cloudy with a 30% chance of showers and a high of 22. Sunday, partly cloudy with a 40% chance of showers and a high of 21. 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

0: Well, good morning. Welcome back to the show, Evan Gray. It's a Friday morning, and Friday meaning a couple of things. Well, of course, the Rider game tonight is happening. Mosaic Stadium, Ottawa's in town. Ottawa's record 0-7. Riders, of course, much better than that. Will they improve their record tonight with a win over the winless Red Blacks? Even though the lineup has been decimated by a number of injuries. I know a lot of people are talking about that. We'll chat a little bit more about it later this morning when Belton Johnson joins us for It's Eaton Time. But ultimately, this comes down to what you think during Green and White Prognostications happening today at noon. Also, because it's Friday today, we know that a mosque in downtown Regina will be resuming its weekly broadcast of the Muslim call to prayer after pausing it because of some backlash when it was first approved back in June. Now it's on this weekly approval cycle where they will broadcast it one week, reapply for the amplification permit in order to be able to do it again the next. This, though, has really brought to the forefront a discussion on the freedom of expression of religion, what is covered under the Canadian Charter of Rights and Freedoms, what isn't. Whose rights are being protected here? This is the conversation that we have had. Who does the Canadian Charter of Rights and Freedoms protect? Well, many would argue, well, it's everybody. Some, though, saying this is infringing upon my rights. So when we get into a constitutional talk like this, I automatically tend to turn to Dwight Newman. Dwight Newman is a constitutional law professor at the University of Saskatchewan's College of Law. He's Canada Research Chair in Rights, Communities, and Constitutional Law, and a good friend of this show. We've had Dwight here many times, and today is no exception. Professor Dwight Newman joining us by phone. Professor, thanks for taking the call this morning.
1: Oh, sure. I'm happy to talk with you.
0: Okay. The freedom of religion under the Canadian Charter of Rights and Freedoms. In this case, and I'm sure you've been following this story, there are people that say the mosque's public call to prayer, the amplification over a loudspeaker outside of the mosque, it covers a few block radius. It infringes on their constitutional right to freedom and be free to practice as they see. Can you give us some insight as to how you see the rights balancing here?
1: Yeah, well, I mean, there'd be freedom of religion claims being put in some ways by both sides, because I guess those connected with the mosque would be saying that they have a freedom of religion claim to manifest their religion, and thus a bit of a claim to have the exemption or the amplification permit in order to manifest their religion a little bit into the public space, as other religions do. And then others are claiming that they have a right not to have religion imposed upon them, in a sense. That's a trickier claim to make in some ways, because there's not a constitutional right against other people. There's a constitutional right against the government. Then you'd have to argue, well, that the granting of the amplification permit is imposing religion. And if it's being granted on the same basis as other amplification permits, that may well not be the case. But that's the argument, I guess, a bit on both sides, is that some are saying that they want to practice and manifest their religion, including with a bit of public awareness of that. And others are saying that they don't want any religion in the public space in which they are.
0: There's a few different streams on this topic, Dwight, that people have weighed in on. And one of them is, well, you know, churches will ring bells. So we know that that is essentially a call to church or a call to prayer. This is no different. Do you have thoughts? Because a church, let's, you know, pick any church that has bells that signal the start of a church service, I don't believe that they have to apply for an amplification permit for that. So is there a difference between the two under the eyes of the law and the Constitution?
1: Well, this would be an example of other religions that are putting a little bit of religion into the public space with that little bit of sound of the bells. In terms of is there a legal difference, I've never gone and measured the decibel level of different bells versus the decibel level of this call for prayer. I guess that's where there could conceivably be a legal difference, would be depending upon the sound levels and how those fit with bylaws. But at a certain level, those are both claims for a limited time period, have some sound in a way that is showing a religious presence within public space. And on constitutional grounds, they'd be quite similar, I think. But whether they run into issues with the bylaw, I couldn't speak to. So right. They may not have to apply to the bylaw, depending on the decibel level.
0: I feel like that is such a, you know, because we've talked about that. I mean, that typically is what the police would be called to respond to, is if, let's take it away from the mosque, if there was an event in the park and it exceeded the approval time, it went late in the night, early in the morning, it was loud, people complained, police would respond to that, more about decibel level, time of day. But in terms of kind of the constitutional right of this, what are the limits or the common restrictions, context in which you could see a community say, even though this doesn't meet the definition of hate speech, we are going to limit this for a certain reason? Or are there reasons why that it could be limited?
1: There's big contests about these questions right now. The province of Quebec has done some things limiting the presence of religion in various contexts that largely haven't been seeing agreement from the rest of the country. But they're the kind of claims that maybe some people are making here, that they want to either have a religion-free public space altogether, or that they want to maintain a certain identity. And those matters are up at the Supreme Court of Canada right now over Quebec's use of the notwithstanding clause to do that. And we'll see what comes of that and what the court says more broadly on issues of religion in different kinds of public spaces, although that particular issue might be with some of the newer laws in Quebec prohibiting public prayer and so on. But I guess these are highly contested issues right now for a variety of different reasons. I guess because around shifting views amongst some people around religion generally, as well as complex questions about identity. So it's no surprise that there are debates going on, but at one level, I think people should step back and say, well, look at the simplicity of what's happening here, and it's very time limited. And as I say, I don't know the decibel level. If it's not at an extremely high decibel level, it's not a major thing that this happens in the middle of the day.
0: Would the city council in Regina have an ability, and I'm going to just pause for a second and say there was some consternation that happened around the flags of different countries that were flying in front of City Hall in Regina a while back, and City Council said, okay, that's it, new policy, no flags. We're, you know, here's the only circumstances and the only flags we're going to fly will be the following. Could City Council make a determination that an amplification of this sort would not be allowed in the city, and would that fly in the face of the Constitution, or is it within the rights of a city to be able to make that sort of a bylaw?
1: Well, a city could pass some such bylaws. The question would then be whether they meet the test for a reasonable limit on any religious freedom right asserted by the mosque, for example. And it would depend on different factors about their the reasons they said they were adopting the law and what they could show about whether the law needed to be the way it was for the achievement of those reasons, and whether they could have done it other ways. There's a test that the courts conceivably would go through if it came to that. Before city councils rush into passing laws and so on, there might be other discussions. But in the case where there's a conflict on a tough issue, sometimes a city or another government just passes a law, and then you've got the question of whether it meets constitutional standards, and you'd go through those tests.
0: Mm-hmm. Are you aware of that sort of test against the Constitution anywhere on a topic similar or parallel to this?
1: So I'm not aware on this exact topic. In fact, it's been a new thing in the last 6 or 8 years that a number of cities have seen the call for prayer start to be permitted. And so that's been something that Muslim communities have been seeking in different cities across the country, and I gather been allowed to do in a number of places now. There would be parallel kinds of issues, but when stretching a little bit, and I don't know if they're all in Canada, there are certainly a number of European countries that have put in different kinds of restrictions on expressions of Islam, but they're under a different legal regime there and in a different context. But these are the tough questions that people are thinking about. And so there would be different kinds of restrictions on religion in Canada. They're analogous to instances where cities have zoned in a way that made it impossible to build certain kinds of religious facilities. I think the Jehovah's Witnesses had a case along those lines in a Quebec community a number of years back that made its way up to the Supreme Court of Canada. So there have been various kinds of analogous controversies, but not exactly this one.
0: Mm-hmm. Dwight Newman is my guest, constitutional law professor, University of Saskatchewan. Last question, because this comes up as well, is in Canada, and where I'm going to go with this is there a cultural aspect or recognition through the Constitution? I have a feeling I know the answer, but in Canada, we know predominantly, you know, Christianity is the religion that the majority of Canadians practice. And so at Christmas time, you will hear Christmas carols played in malls. You will hear, you know, those types of broadcasts, whether they're public or not, it's quite common. If I were to go to Turkey, I'm guessing during Ramadan or Eid, there would also be those types of more prevalent broadcasts, because that's the predominant, Islam is the predominant religion in Turkey. Is there an acceptance under the Canadian Charter of Rights and Freedoms of kind of the cultural entity that we have in this country? Does that play into this at all, Dwight?
1: So you wouldn't see it exactly directly in the Charter. You do see freedom of religion, and freedom of religion naturally is freedom of religion for all religions. There may be implicit assumptions in the Charter, and there is a clause in the Charter that refers to the supremacy of God as part of the foundation of Canada. It is phrased in a way that might be read by those of other religions as having a broader reference, but there's not an explicit Christian reference in the Charter in a way that's clear, but there may have been assumptions about the cultural identity of Canada. Some of those assumptions probably shift today, just as the balance of the population shifts, and these are the complex questions that arise and people are asking questions on.
0: Dwight, always appreciate having you on the program. Thanks so much for the check-in today.
1: Sure, happy to talk with you.
0: Dwight Newman, constitutional law professor, University of Saskatchewan's College of Law. It's a complicated topic, and it's one, my opinion, by the way, has not changed. I still don't think this is the right thing to do. Broadcasting the call to prayer through a loudspeaker, and in my opinion, it's got nothing to do with religion. I encourage you to practice whatever religion you like. I also have lots of friends who are not religious at all. I totally respect that as well. I just don't love the notion of broadcasting something like this, a prayer, messages, words, connotations, interpretations, whatever you want to call it. To me, and this is the conversation, by the way, that we had with Amin Asfari. You remember we had Amin on, who is Law Foundation of Saskatchewan's chair in political studies at the U of R. He said he feels it's tone deaf for for a city in Saskatchewan, Canada, to be at this time doing this sort of broadcast. Now, there's a lot of different opinions on this, and today the broadcast is happening again today on the lunch hour. I'm happy to hear your thoughts on this or whatever we're talking about. Hate in Canada, violence and vandalism that's happening, targeting churches, those types of things, or whatever's on your mind. It's Friday. We're going into Bugs and Hugs at 10 o'clock. Perhaps you've got something else you'd like to talk about. 1-877-332-8255. 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

0: Even just the discussion we've had in the first hour of the show this morning shows me why so many wars in the history of the world have religion somewhere weaved in. Religion can be a very, very contentious topic. This call to prayer, and here's what I'm trying not to do, because it's a topic that you can't ignore. It's an important topic. People are talking about this all over the province. What I'm trying not to do, because for me, this is not rooted in racism. For me, this is rooted in what I think is a slippery slope to start allowing this sort of public broadcast of prayer, of words, of who is God, who is the supreme leader, those types of things, very protected within your heart, your home, your house, and your place of worship, but different if we get into public spaces. And this is what people are talking about, which is why I still do not believe this is the right way to go. I fundamentally believe it's different than church bells. I know there's people that will argue with me it's no different. I fundamentally believe it is. I'm seeing people say, if you know when your church starts, you should not need a call to prayer. Some people are saying you shouldn't need church bells. In fact, someone on the text line brought up that there was a challenge, and please, someone with some understanding and context, provide me with it, that there was a successful challenge a number of years ago at church bells ringing outside of a Roman Catholic church in Saskatoon, where they were successful and the bells fell silent. And that's why I asked Dwight Newman this morning about, you know, kind of the cultural aspect of this. Because we know what the predominant religion is in Canada, no different than if you go to Turkey, you know what their predominant religion is. And you would expect that there would be, you know, over the audio system in a mall during Christmas in Canada, you will hear Christmas carols. During Ramadan or Eid in Turkey, you might hear songs, whatever, that speak to that religion. Freedom of religion is important, but understanding the boundaries is also important.
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2: Good evening, I'm Roman Hadar. An outdoor call to prayer has returned to Regina. Regina's city Jamia Masjid resumed its weekly broadcast today after weeks of debate, a community survey, and a renewed noise permit. A woman from North Battleford has been identified as one of three people killed when a Correctional Service Canada minivan collided with a truck in Alberta. It happened yesterday at an intersection, killing all three people inside. Two of three were correctional workers. The third was an inmate. Human remains have been found after a house fire on the Attakakoop Cree Nation. RCMP say the fire happened the morning of July 26th, just northwest of Prince Albert. Mounties believe the death is suspicious. Canada's job market took a leap toward recovery in July. Statistics Canada says the country added 75,000 jobs, while the unemployment rate fell to its lowest level in 2 years to 6.4%. In Regina and southern Saskatchewan tonight, partly cloudy and a low of 9. Tomorrow, partly cloudy with a 30% chance of showers and a high of 23. In Saskatoon and central Saskatchewan tonight, partly cloudy with a 30% chance of showers and a low of 9. Tomorrow, partly cloudy with a 30% chance of showers and a high of 22. For news anytime, go to cjme.com and ckom.com. I'm Roman Hadar.
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0: Rancherlo Society invites you to join the 9th annual powwow August 27th at Rancherlo Pila Butte Campus. 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

0: It's so important that we talk about these things, even though I know they get people revved up. I'm seeing it on the text line. I've been texting back and forth with so many people this morning. Thank you for everyone who's willing to share their thoughts on a variety of topics. So the call to prayer in downtown Regina, which is happening today over the lunch hour, is one thing. But we also have been talking about the vandalism against churches, synagogues, you name it. It is something that has happened over, over a number of years, but I think we've seen a bit of a recent spike in Canada, and we are not untouched in Saskatchewan. Look at what happened in the synagogue earlier this week in Saskatoon. 1-877-332-8255. I would love to hear your thoughts. Feel free to give us a call. Join the conversation if you would like, or shoot us a text. I've got Derek on the line from Saskatoon. Derek, are you with the Salvation Army? Am I right?
1: That's right, Evan. I'm right. The Salvation Army. I'm the public relations officer for the province of Saskatchewan.
0: Right. So as we see, and we've talked a bit this morning about attacks that have been targeted at religious locations, whether it's churches, synagogues, those types of things. Is this something that that you've seen and you've been talking about at all in the work that you've been doing?
1: Over the last couple of years, unfortunately, we've seen a rise in anti-Semitism right across the country. And I know a number of friends that are Jewish that are living in fear every day. And we should have zero tolerance for hate. And I think we have to name anti-Semitism clearly, condemn it unequivocally, and meet it with decisive action. And I have seen incidences, yes.
0: I appreciate this is one of those topics. I mean, what I know about the Salvation Army is you are a very welcoming of all organization.
1: We are, yeah. And we are very intentional, especially here in Saskatoon. We're quite involved with multi-faith Saskatoon, and no one should have to live in fear to go to their place of worship. I visited the local mosque here in Saskatoon, the Hindu temple, and I've been invited on many occasions to share a prayer, read scripture at the local synagogue as well, and I count Rabbi Claudio and his congregation as friends.
0: Mm-hmm. I appreciate your thoughts this morning. Thanks so much for the phone chat, Derek. 1-877-332-8255. That's the thing. You know, you will often see. I've got many friends that are work in and around different parts of religious communities in the province. I think about Rabbi Jeremy Parnes at the Beth Jacob Synagogue in Regina. I've done lots of work with Rabbi Parnes, a gentleman who is very inclusive and welcoming of all religions. And so I wonder what people like that think, who are very, like I say, inclusive and welcoming and non-judgmental, and then hear about somebody throwing eggs, doing vandalism at a synagogue, spray painting a Ukrainian Orthodox church, setting ablaze a Roman Catholic church. I mean, these are all things that we've seen happening right here in Saskatchewan. 1-877-332-8255. The call to prayer definitely getting a lot of action on our text line today. Varying different opinions on this. There are a number of people who are expressing their right as someone who is not religious, either doesn't believe in God, doesn't practice a certain religion, to not want to be subjected to this sort of thing. And there's been a couple that have drawn a difference between church bells, tones, and a prayer or a call to prayer. Pete in Craven says, you might remember the ex-prime minister of Australia stated publicly, "We are primarily a Christian country. If you don't agree with that fact, please exercise your right of freedom and movement to leave." So there is, you know, this is one of those conversations where I think we have to look at the foundation of our country, the predominant religion in our country, and how that factors into the culture, the identity of who we are. This is the same for countries around the world. And I keep using Turkey. I've got friends from Turkey, and that's why I keep using Turkey as an example, because I know that if you were to travel to visit or move to Turkey, you would see religious expressions based on Islam there. Some, I think the number is like 92, 94% of the people that live in Turkey are Muslim. So you wouldn't move there and be surprised by it. So you wouldn't be offended, I'm guessing. Well, maybe you would be, but you wouldn't be surprised if you heard music playing in public spaces like we have Christmas carols at Christmas time because of the what the foundation of our country and the makeup of our country looks like. And I feel like that's something we should be unapologetic about. That's part of who we are as Canadians. And it's something that I'm seeing a number of people bring up on the text line. Worried about the erosion of this. Saying, you know, here's an example. In fact, it's a bug and a hug from Mike in Pilot Butte. But essentially, he's saying, hug to the city of Regina for bringing back our culture, having Christmas festivities like before, and having people say Merry Christmas over the holidays. Christmas is cultural, not religious. 1-877-332-8255. Welcome to join the conversation. Let's go to the phone line. I'm going to grab Wayne in Saskatoon. Hi, Wayne. Thanks so much for calling in on a Friday. What have you got for me?
2: Thanks, Evan. I think I have something to say that needs to be said. And unlike Kevin, I'm not going to go crazy about it, but I think it needs to be said.
0: Yeah, hey, Kevin doesn't go crazy. He's just passionate.
2: I know.
0: He's passionate.
2: I've always liked his, he's very intelligent.
0: Oh, yeah. I appreciate the conversations with Kevin. Anyway, go ahead. Sorry, Wayne, I interrupted you.
2: Well, this call to prayer, it doesn't bother me. But on the other hand, let's say that we live in a Middle Eastern country, some in a city, I don't know where, anyone could pick a city. And we went to the leaders there and said, we would like to have our Christian church bells ringing kind of thing, you know, whether we're Catholic or whatever we are, but Protestant doesn't matter. But I can guarantee you it would be no. No, you can't. This is not a Christian state. And no, you wouldn't be able to. And I don't mind it being allowed here. Well, I'm in Saskatoon, but it doesn't bother me. And on the other hand, it does kind of bother me because I know other countries in the world would not be so accommodating. They wouldn't be falling over themselves, going backwards, tripping on their feet to do it. Mm. And that's my take, Evan.
0: 1-877-332-8255. Matt in Melford. Hey, Evan, you're on the right track. Is the call amplified because they don't know when the service starts? Is it an ad to try and get new members? Well, I think that the reality, what I've heard from the leaders in the community and certainly the leaders of the mosque is that it's about bringing about awareness. This is the strategy behind amplifying this public call to prayer. Because the point a lot of people are making, and I'll say it once just to say it. I mean, people know when church starts. Whether you're going to a mosque, a synagogue, a church, whatever, you know what time church starts. So the call to prayer, or the bells, some are arguing, is unnecessary. It's more of a kind of an overt showing of the fact that religious time is here. Because I'm seeing a number of people say, why don't they send out notification on cell phones? They should set the timer on their watch. I do not believe this is about helping people remember, oh, that's right, it's time to go pray. This is about, according to the leaders in the mosque, this is about helping build relationship in the downtown area in Saskatoon, help the community understand who they are, what they're hoping to do. They'll invite people in if you're interested and curious about, you know, what is said, what is done inside of the mosque, those types of things. And I get it. There's a lot of people that don't want that. Don't want to do that. Said, if I did want that, I would do it on my own. I don't need something publicly amplified to make that happen. Okay, 1-877-332-8255. So, yeah, I mean, here's a text. Just as an example, Jason in Priestville says, for the last however many years that the mosques have been open, attendees have seemed to make it to church on time 2, 3, 5 times a day. Why is it now they need to broadcast the notice to their members to come to the service? I'm only passing along what I'm hearing, Jason, but what I'm hearing is this is more of a call to prayer to let the community know that this is happening to those people that are not members of the mosque. Charlie and Esther Hazy said, the bell is a neutral sound, most often heard tolling the time as it does on Sunday. A voice extolling obedience and making statements is a completely different impact on people. That's my point. And I've said before, I was born and raised, Abernathy, Saskatchewan, born and raised on the farm. We went to the United Church. I was baptized in the United Church. I have to admit, in my adult years, I haven't gone to church a lot. I don't attend a service regularly. However, I was born and raised in the United Church. There were church bells that played out of the Abernathy United Church. I don't believe they do anymore, but there, I remember them, hearing them playing before church. However, I would not be someone who supports a broadcasting of the Lord's Prayer or any other sort of like verbalized call to prayer. Whether it's in Abernathy, whether it's in one of our larger centers in the province, to me, that seems different. And that takes that right to practice religion out of your personal space and puts it more in a public space. And I think it's different. And I'm not a person who thinks that playing a Christmas carol at Christmas time is about indoctrinating people to become Christian. I don't believe that. 1-877-332-8255. Phone lines are open for you. Let's go to Bonnie in Wadena. Bonnie, thanks for calling in. Call to prayer. Go ahead.
3: Yeah, this call to prayer to me is a trigger. It's something foreign that we don't hear here. And it's a trigger to me back to 9/11, where the towers in New York were attacked by airplanes. And who did that? It was radical Islams. They hate Christians.
0: They don't all, though, right? I mean,
3: no,
0: I just...
3: No,
0: just,
3: I'm saying they're radical.
0: The radicals. You're right. Okay, go ahead, Bonnie.
3: And yeah. They are a political ideology, not a religion, these radical ones. They want to conquer. They want to dominate. And they want to take over. Countries like Lebanon, a lady named Bridget Gabriel has written a book, Because They Hate and They Must Be Stopped. She was a Christian that had to live in a basement for most of her childhood years because they took over the Christian religion in that country.
0: You know, it's the point Bonnie makes about it being triggering. It is. I mean, I've heard this. People that spent time in the military, were in Afghanistan. There are a number of people that find this amplification triggering. Let's go to Dwayne before a break. Quickly, Dwayne in Carrot River, thanks for calling in. Dwayne, your thoughts.
4: Well, since this discussion has started, I've kind of looked at the history of it. And this has occurred, these calls to worship, long before people had alarm clocks or wrist clocks or cell phones or anything like this. And I can understand the religious leaders wanted them to stop and think about their God and pray for each other and so on and so forth. But I think that's something from way back in the past. If they want a call to worship, all the people, almost everybody I know has a cell phone, just put that ringer on it 5 times a day, and you'll be called to do what you're supposed to do. I don't understand why we're trying to repeat history from 5,000 years ago.
0: Yeah, I mean, as you're talking, Dwayne, I'm thinking about the fact we used to have a town crier to give us information and news. Trying to illustrate the point that you're making is we've changed from a technology standpoint. Thanks for the call. Okay, let's take a break. We're going to come back, finish up open phones. But at 10 o'clock, we move to Bugs and Hugs. So really nothing changes for you. The text line, the phone line stays open for you. 1-877-332-8255.

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2: 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New figures show Brazil is now our fastest growing market, up 45% and ranking as the number three destination for our output. Mexico and Japan are the next fastest growing. The U.S. is still number one, but it was down 11% last year. I'm Paul Martin.
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0: welcome back to the show. We are finishing up our open lines, but of course heading into Bugs and Hugs just after 10 o'clock, so still lots of time to give us a call. 1-877-332-8255. Well, I don't know if it's as controversial as the call to prayer, but the plastic rocks in Saskatoon have got people worked up. It's been bubbling up on the text line, the phone line all week, and I've got Ken in Saskatoon with a bit of a different perspective, right, Ken?
1: Yeah, the plastic rocks. I've been trying to get people interested in the cost of the recycling thing for a while, and nobody's interested. So I'm going to give you just a couple numbers. So these plastic rocks were $300,000, and people are upset. Well, what happens is back over a decade ago, say 2011, they switched over to curbside recycling. And before that happened, the cost of recycling in Saskatoon was $27 a ton. That's the city's own numbers. The city's latest numbers is 2024. Get this. Curbside recycling, it's costing 900

0: $132 per ton. For the multi-unit, the cost is over $1,700 a ton. Much more difficult program. I was involved in that one. Way more difficult program. Still, this, you're not paying for tonnage. You're paying for convenience. And when they first talked about it, they said, hey, curbside's going to do 26,000 tons. It's going to be fantastic. And I was one of the people that said, no, it's not. This is going to be a failure. This is one of the things where people go and say, why is it so expensive to live? Why is there no affordability? Well, this is the reason. You're doing convenience, not tonnage. We literally get less material picked up from the curbside program now than we used to from the depot program before everything started, and it was $27 a ton. That, I mean, it's just, and nobody ever looks at it. Nobody cares. But $300,000 people worry about. It's been tens of millions of dollars wasted through the design of the program. I'm not saying recycling shouldn't be done.
1: Yeah.
0: It shouldn't be done this way.
1: I mean, your point is well taken, and I think you drove it home with the fact that you're paying for convenience. That's a great way to put it. And it's, I think, something that people have to evaluate if they are looking for cost savings through city programs. And that's one good example. It's not going to mean that people aren't still up in arms about the plastic rocks, because they are going to be. Which, by the way, maybe it'll come up on Bugs and Hugs. That's coming up next here, 980 CJME, 650 CKOM.
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8: Good evening, I'm Roman Hader. A Muslim call to prayer rings over downtown Regina. A Saskatchewan woman is one of three people killed in an Alberta crash, and remains found after a fire are believed to be suspicious. An outdoor call to prayer has returned to Regina, and people from across the city's downtown came to hear what all the noise was about. Regina's city Jamia Masajid resumed its weekly broadcast Friday after weeks of debate, a community survey, and a renewed noise permit. Our Jacob Bamauer has more.
9: Joseph Reynolds was among about 20 onlookers outside the downtown mosque to hear the call.
10: I know, I wouldn't say rammed down their throat or forced to hear this, but I think, just my own opinion, sometimes I think it just should be just kept in their own ideas, you know, inside the mosque.
9: Reynolds, who identifies himself as an Indigenous Christian, says recent incidents targeting places of worship in Canada have also been on his mind.
10: Are you going to get like spray painted, or is this mosque going to be spray painted? Is it going to be egged?
9: As for the return itself, some came out of curiosity, others in protest. When the call finished, some in the crowd even applauded. In Regina, I'm Jacob Bamhauer.
8: With the call to prayer playing over loudspeakers this afternoon, you could barely hear it from blocks away. Heading 3 to 4 blocks east of the downtown mosque, the sound of the prayer was non-existent. The sounds of construction filled the surrounding area the further you walked away from the mosque, and although you could somewhat hear murmurs of a voice, people walking by went about their day as if nothing was happening. A woman from North Battleford has been identified as one of three people killed when a Correctional Service Canada van collided with a truck in Alberta. It happened yesterday at an intersection, killing all three people inside, in addition to the 24-year-old from Saskatchewan, a 25-year-old Winnipeg woman, and a 57-year-old man from Sherwood Park were killed. Two of the three were correctional workers, the third was an inmate. But police aren't saying where they were going, and RCMP Corporal Gina Slaney says there's a reason why.
11: We do know where they were going from and to, but it's a major part of the investigation, and we're not releasing that information at this time to protect the integrity of the investigation.
8: The cause is still being investigated. Human remains have been found after a house fire on the Attakakoup Cree Nation. RCMP say the fire happened the morning of July 26th in the community northwest of Prince Albert. Since then, investigators working with the coroner's service have found the death to be suspicious. The remains have not yet been identified. The RCMP Provincial Homicide Unit is now leading the investigation. Mounties in Leader are hoping to return a long-lost boat to its owner. They tell us they found it sitting on the side of Highway 32 near Shackleton. That's a small town roughly an hour northwest of Swift Current. Mounties believe it was likely stolen. The boat is described as a fiberglass runabout boat on a red single-axle trailer. It's white and light blue and has a Mariner 80 horsepower outboard motor. Anyone with information is asked to contact police. Canada's unemployment rate edged lower to 6.4% in July as the economy added 75,000 jobs. CIBC senior economist Andrew Grantham says the strength was a surprise.
12: Certainly, you know, it's stronger growth than we were maybe anticipating a few months ago, and is consistent with what we're seeing in terms of the GDP figures, that the Canadian economy is recovering, even though, you know, we do see that there's more slack in the economy to go.
8: He says the recovery will need to continue before a Bank of Canada rate hike is on the table. Canada-U.S. Trade Minister Dominic LeBlanc is heading back from Washington after meeting with industry groups and various U.S. senators. LeBlanc is scheduled to return to the American capital on Monday, but Canada's chief trade negotiator Janice Charette will remain in Washington over the weekend. Meanwhile, Canada's dairy farmers urge the federal government not to give concessions to the U.S. on the supply management system that protects Canadian dairy. The U.S. has identified supply management as a trade irritant. Tactical aircraft are getting a new lease on life as water bombers. They're being sold to a BC-based aerospace company that will convert them into firefighting aircraft. Secretary of State for Defense Procurement Stephen Furze says countries around the world desperately need more firefighting capacity as wildfires become more prevalent.
13: Yeah, these airplanes are needed. And they, whether it be a Herc or a CL-515, or a Dash 8 from Conair, these airplanes bring hope to many, many people who are dealing with really bad situations.
8: The CEO of Coulson Aviation says the first plane should be refitted within the next year. The latest local news is as close as your phone. Check out CJME.com and CKOM.com, Saskatchewan's homepages for news. In Regina and southern Saskatchewan tonight, partly cloudy and a low of 9. Tomorrow, partly cloudy with a 30% chance of showers and a high of 23. Sunday, partly cloudy with a 40% chance of showers and a high of 21. In Saskatoon and central Saskatchewan tonight, partly cloudy with a 30% chance of showers and a low of 9. Tomorrow, partly cloudy with a 30% chance of showers and a high of 22. Sunday, partly cloudy with a 40% chance of showers and a high of 21. 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
1: 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Let us know what's on your mind. 1-877-332-8255. That's the number to call or the number to text. And by the way, we've been talking a little bit lately about voice memos, and not everyone uses them yet, but here's the beauty of a voice memo. You basically go as if you're sending a text message. 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There's the little plus sign beside it. You click on that. Click on audio, and then you can say it, and your voice comes to us. So this isn't voice to text. This is a voice memo, and it's your way to get your voice on the air if you're not able to wait on hold, because I recognize people will call in. They're stuck on hold for a period of time. A voice memo, a great way to get your voice on the radio, your thought on the radio, your opinion on the radio, without having to wait in line. So keep that in mind. Voice memos, a good thing. A good opportunity for you there. Okay, we're going to jump to the phone. I'm going to grab Quinn's call right away. But first, I'm just going to say good morning to Valerie McDougall and the crew who are getting ready for another baby goat yoga. We talked about this last year, and I want to give these great folks a shout out. They've got baby goat yoga happening tomorrow. This is in support of the Boreal Healthcare Foundation in Prince Albert. And of course, we know that this has got a lot to do in memory of their granddaughter, Arabelle. So it's a great cause. It raises money for the Boreal Healthcare Foundation. And it's baby goat yoga. How can you not like that? They've got a presence on Facebook. If you just Google Prince Albert baby goat yoga, it's going to come up, and it's happening tomorrow. So if you want to get involved, if that sounds like something that's interesting to you, check it out. And thanks, Val, for you and the committee that continue to put this on year after year, raising money. Okay, let's jump into the calls. I want to grab this call from Quinn in Saskatoon. I appreciate your patience, Quinn. Welcome to Bugs and Hugs. You've got a couple for me. Go ahead.
18: TGIFF, Evan. I have an actual hug too quick.
1: TGIFF, thank God it's finally Friday.
18: You got
1: okay.
18: it.
1: Okay.
18: Yeah, I got a hug actually for the voice memo thing. My God, that is awesome. I got so many bugs though. One, it's not a bug with Wayne personally, but the thing he said about the Islamic countries, the playing Christian music or bringing Christian ideals over there, that is why Canada exists though, for the people who are being persecuted over in those countries to come to Canada, to a place where they are not held down by their beliefs and whatnot. Second thing is the guy calling about the recycling. So sure, all these money saved on tons and whatever, but imagine how much of that recycling was going into the garbage and taken to the dump. How much money is being saved by the recycling not going to the dump? Third bug, these condition of the roads in Saskatoon, the construction that's going on, and the drivers are just, I'm not even going to get into the drivers, but the construction, sure, it all has to happen in summer. It's the only time we can do it. But the priority of what gets done is what's bugging me. Like all of Circle Drive South getting repaved while Circle Drive North in the industrial area is completely falling apart and hasn't been touched, along with all of the west side. Mm. Well, McCormond Road gets repaved every couple of years and east side roads get done and downtown gets done. But the west side just gets band-aids put on all over the place and it just falls apart every year.
1: Quinn, all three of your bugs were appreciated, and let's show some love to the west side roads in Saskatoon. Come on. Come on. They deserve some love, too. By the way, just adding to the controversial takes on this opinion, and Quinn talked about it, that Wayne bought for it. If we went over to a country in the Middle East that was predominantly Muslim, and we wanted to do a Christian call to prayer. How would that be received? Interesting text from Dale. I'm going to read what he says. Dale says there's great irony in regard to the call to prayer bylaw issue and the rise of anti-Semitism. As your callers are mentioning, if you went to other countries, particularly in the Middle East, would you hear church bells? Dale says the answer is yes, but only in Israel. Let the irony of that sink in. 1-877-332-8255. Lots of people with thoughts and opinions and bugs and hugs, which is what this hour is all about. And Elaine from Regina, I appreciate you calling back. I know we had you on the line. I think we lost you, but thank you for calling back. What have you got for me today in terms of a bug?
19: Okay, my bug is that there should not be any controversy over the call to prayer. The Catholic churches ring their bells twice before Mass on Sundays. I go to United Church. We have hymns playing before service. Why can they not do the same? We all pray to the same God. We all bleed red blood. We're all people.
1: Okay, Elaine. Thank you.
19: Why is there even a controversy? Does the Catholic or the United Churches have to reapply every week to ring the bell?
1: Not to my knowledge. That's a good question, Elaine. It's a question that I plan on asking if I get the chance or the next time I'm talking with our mayor, but I don't believe that there is an amplification application for bells. Okay. Thanks for your opinion. 1-877-332-8255. Let's go to Lorne at Moores Beach. Hi, Lorne.
20: How's you going?
1: Good, buddy. What do you got for me? A bug or a hug today?
20: Well, I'm bugged.
1: You're bugged.
20: Big time.
1: Let's hear it. Let's hear it.
20: Those rocks in Saskatoon. Like I'm a farm boy, so I know rocks and I know stones. Not sure I know the difference, though. But anyways, anybody that knows rocks and stones, like the one is upside down and the other two are laying on their side. And like, I'm a multiple SSRL winner, so I know my stuff.
1: You've got the t-shirts to show, right, Lord?
20: Oh, yeah.
1: I like it. Yeah.
20: Anyways, we'll see you all at the tailgating at the Rider game.
1: Okay.
20: Riders go.
1: Sounds good, Lauren. Yeah, tailgating starts up today at 2:00 for the Riders game, I believe, is what time tailgating starts. There'll be lots involved. We are going to see a ton, and I mean a ton, of cowboy hats because tailgating and the whole Rider experience today is based on Rider Farm Show. That's the theme for tonight's game. So Young's Equipment has sponsored this. There's going to be a tractor pull. There's a mechanical bull on the concourse. How many trips to grab beer before people are brave enough to say, oh, yeah, I can do that, no problem. I'm sure that'll be fun to watch. At the very least, there will be a lot of cowboy hats there. So, Lauren, enjoy the game. Everyone who's going, and don't forget, we've got green and white prognostications coming up at noon today. 1-877-332-8255 is the number. Let's go to Paul in Saskatoon. Hi, Paul. What have you got for me?
21: I got a big hug for you.
1: Okay.
21: Memory Express. I don't know if you've heard about them.
1: Yeah. Is it a computer place? They fix computers, right?
21: Yeah. They fix computers right in store. The beautiful thing of it is I was in there just recently. I was having my monitor wasn't coming on. I went in there. These guys tested my cables, found out that, yep, it's the monitor. They had a monitor right. I have an older computer. It's old. VGA, that's all it has.
1: They kept you going, though.
21: Oh, they had monitors right there. There was a guy that came in with his computer that he had bought from a different company. He had sent it. He had to box it up, pay for shipping to send it to BC. It came back in worse shape than it went out as. Memory Express took it in with he told them, look, your warranty's gone with this company. They fixed it.
1: Wow.
21: Right on site, took 5 days, fixed it, perfect.
1: Mm.
21: And the guy was so happy. It was unbelievable. And, like, it took him 3 weeks just to find out that they were working on it.
1: I love local stories like this, Paul.
21: Oh, my goodness. These guys are awesome.
1: Good stuff.
21: They're on Circle Drive by Humpty's.
1: You did it. You just did a good job of showing them a little love. Thanks so much, Paul. I appreciate you calling in. Very controversial text that I think is going to offend some listeners. Heaping praise on the Canadian government. I'll save it till after the break. Let's take a break. We'll be right back here. 980 CJME, 650 CKOM.
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6: For Crooked Water Hard Iced Tea from the makers of Alibi Vodka.
7: It seems to me almost every week that we do Bugs and Hugs, we will hear from someone who's had a recent experience in healthcare and will say, you know, often we talk about the problems with healthcare, but it's almost always system related. We know the system needs change, needs overhaul. I would argue it needs overhaul. I think we need to rethink the way we do healthcare. However, inevitably, we hear from people, and I've got a text here from a Regina texter saying, wanting to send a hug out to the nurses and staff at the Pasqua Hospital in the day surgery and second floor recovery area, because the texter, don't have a name, but the texter saying that they were there last week, spending time, had a surgery, was there for recovery, and the quality of care, the smiling faces, the positive attitudes of the staff that worked there, nurse staff and others, was truly remarkable. So despite the fact that we know there's problems in healthcare, we know that schedules are absolutely hectic, people are overworked, they've got a patient to nurse ratio, those types of things, we are constantly hearing very positive, effusive praise for our healthcare workers, and I would echo that. So good on you. Thank you so much for the text. And thanks to everyone else who feels and wants to send a message like that. It is Bugs and Hugs, 1-877-332-8255. Okay, I warned you. Bill says, Evan, I just got home from coffee with my buddies and I'm reading through some online articles. And I have to say, I'm frustrated with how often my buddies want to pile on this Liberal government. Bill says, I think Mark Carney is different than our former prime minister, and I think he's doing a good job. And Bill, in his email, or his text, I should say, is citing the employment numbers. He said, look at Canada's employment numbers. We are going up while the United States is going down. This is one of many indicators that we've got something going right. I knew there would be some people that wouldn't like that message, because I realize not everybody's a fan of the Liberal government. But Bill's point about the employment numbers. So these reports were just out today. Canada employment numbers actually looking pretty good. July reports show 75,000 new jobs. So I think the number is close to 200,000 new jobs, 196,000 new jobs since this time last year. Canada's unemployment rate has improved to 6.4%. Another story, I read it in the New York Post this morning, shows the U.S. numbers are slumping. They're down 23,000 jobs in this last month. Their labor market is shedding what they call a modest number of jobs as a result of multiple tariff wars going on with countries around the world and the actual wars that are going on that are causing a bit of an economic impact in terms of a downturn. So, Bill, thanks for the hug. Your buddies, if they're listening, I don't know if they uninvite you to Coffee Row the next morning, but nonetheless, thank you for sharing. Appreciate it. 1-877-332-8255. Would love to hear from you. Give us a call, shoot us a text, send us a voice memo if you like. Let's go to Larry in Saskatoon. Larry, what have you got for me on Bugs and Hugs?
8: Well, let's talk about Islam versus Muslims. Islam's an ideology, Muslims are individuals, and in our society we treat people as individuals. It's political Islam, the theory of conquest, that causes the conflict. So let me give you a story about Mike Simmons, the blind guy, became internationally famous in Saskatoon, a friend of mine who had seen IDOT. And when the taxi drivers showed up that were Muslim, a lot of them would not let him into the cab. Well, it violated the bylaws, it violated Human Rights Commission. As a brave guy, fearless, he went and he won all the court cases. But did the discrimination stop? No, it never stopped. The Ahmadis didn't do it, but the others did. Now, here's a story. He's in the Midtown Plaza, and there's noise, and he can't figure out where to go, so he asks someone. Someone I know, a Ms. Ali, who is Muslim. She puts his hand on her shoulder, and she guides him to the door of the Midtown Plaza. Both are Muslims. And she's from a country where 33 million were slaughtered, because that was Bangladesh stepping away from Pakistan. East Pakistan became Bangladesh. West Pakistan war, 33 million Bangladeshis died in that war, not to be governed by political Islam.
7: So your point, Larry, thank you for the story. Thank you for sharing, because I think what I'm hearing from you, a difference between dealing with the religion and dealing with individual people. There's a human aspect to this.
8: Well, in Judeo-Christian, we believe in individual rights and individual responsibility. Cultural Marxism is identity group politics to divide us one against the other. Mm. And bringing in political Islam into Canada, which the liberals have done, is just one other tactic of divide and conquer.
7: Always appreciate the opinions, Larry, you bring. It doesn't matter the topic. I know you've always got insight and examples. Thanks for the call. 1-877-332-8255. I got about a minute and a half before we have to take a break. I'm going to go to Dave and Bruno. Dave, thanks for calling. What have you got for me on Bugs and Hugs?
3: Well, what bugs me is these construction zones on highways. You know, there'll be signs up for you to slow down, and you'll be bumping along at 60 kilometers an hour for miles. There's nobody there. There's nobody doing anything. Or you'll be, like outside Saskatoon now, you go along for miles, again, 60 kilometers an hour, because there's work adjacent to the roadway. Well, they're over there 150 feet away from the highway doing whatever they're doing. What are we going to do this fall? Are we going to start putting signs up when there's a combine in the field beside us? Like, it's out of hand.
7: 1-877-332-8255. Dave, I agree. Let's cover, if the construction's not happening, the construction zone doesn't need to limit speed if construction's not happening. Unless, I guess, if the road is in terrible condition, right? Sometimes they'll have removed some pavement and it's not safe for you to go back up to the speed. But if the absence of that means that they just cover up those signs so that you can go the normal limit if there's no construction happening, let's do that. And the adjacent to the road construction, I'm sure there must be a standard distance that they are obliged to put those out, but to Dave's point, we don't put those up when there's combines in the field, which can be 50 feet from the highway in many examples as well. Bugs and Hugs continues until 11 o'clock. Still lots of time. Give me a call. Shoot me a text here on 980 CJME and 650 CKOM.
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9: Good evening, I'm Roman Hadar. An outdoor call to prayer has returned to Regina. Regina City Jamia Masjid resumed its weekly broadcast today after weeks of debate, community survey, and a renewed noise permit. A woman from North Battleford has been identified as one of three people killed when a Correctional Service Canada minivan collided with a truck in Alberta. It happened yesterday at an intersection, killing all three people inside. Two of three were correctional workers. The third was an inmate. Human remains have been found after a house fire on the Attakakoop Cree Nation. RCMP say the fire happened the morning of July 26th, just northwest of Prince Albert. Mounties believe the death is suspicious. Canada's job market took a leap toward recovery in July. Statistics Canada says the country added 75,000 jobs, while the unemployment rate fell to its lowest level in 2 years to 6.4%.
7: Hey,
9: In Regina and southern Saskatchewan tonight, partly cloudy and a low of 9. Tomorrow, partly cloudy with a 30% chance of showers and a high of 23. In Saskatoon and central Saskatchewan tonight, partly cloudy with a 30% chance of showers and a low of 9. Tomorrow, partly cloudy with a 30% chance of showers and a high of 22. 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
11: Oh, hey, cow.
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13: It took a while to get here, but finally, it's full-on summer in Saskatchewan. I'm Pam Leyland with Rolco Radio. Saskatchewan is shining at the lake, parks, campgrounds, at the pool, on decks and patios, in your backyard. 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It's the movement that drives our province. So this summer, spend your money where your heart is.
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14: A sentence can be even more remarkable by when it was said. For example, the city of Saskatoon is pleased that potash is commanding almost worldwide attention. This was stunningly from 1965. That's 60 years ago. The words are from an article written by Stu Fawcett, Saskatoon's industrial development officer, in an article entitled World Attention Focused on Development in City. His words were placed amongst others in a newspaper supplement aligned with the 1965 Saskatchewan Potash Show, which was held to better inform the people of Saskatchewan about potash and showcase the resource. Also in the supplement, there's an ad stating that K2O, the chemical symbol for what we know as potash, is the symbol of the new Saskatchewan. They even called potash pink gold. To see the entire supplement, go to prosperitysaskatchewan.ca and select the Documents tab for the 1965 Saskatchewan Potash Show. I'm Eric Anderson from CIMSA.
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7: Let's jump right back into it. 1-877-332-8255. Travis waiting patiently in Regina. Bug or hug today? What have you got, Travis?
20: I got a bug.
7: Let's hear it.
20: Unfortunately.
7: Let's hear it.
20: So I just wanted to touch on the call to prayer thing.
7: Mm-hmm.
20: I'm completely in agreement with you and everything you said. Nothing you said, like, I combated with at all in my mind. I don't think it's something that should be in a public area. That's something that you should be doing in a place of worship or your own home, or if you have like an event or something. As soon as you bring it into like the middle of town square, it's a completely different issue and deal, whether it be someone in a different religion, someone who doesn't follow religion, right? It's just like, I think it's very disrespectful, and it's a line that should not have ever been crossed that keeps getting crossed.
7: Mm-hmm.
20: I don't understand why, It's even a thing. And to compare it to church bells, I think is incorrect, because as you said, it's like text and words compared to the ringing of a bell. And I'm not religious. If I was going to be religious, if I were to pick one, I'd pick like Odin or Freya or something, you know, something that's not generally followed.
7: Sure.
20: Even so. But like, regardless, I just don't think that's something that should be in the public. On a loudspeaker.
7: There's a lot of people that agree with that thought, Travis. It's you know, the bell thing is interesting, because I threw this out earlier. I wasn't aware of it. Clearly, I just wasn't paying attention to this when it became a topic. I think it was back in about 2018, 2019. Residents in an area in Saskatoon where Holy Spirit Catholic Church is took exception to the noise, the volume of the noise that came with the ringing of church bells. And so they were not happy. The bell levels were as high as 92 decibels, which I understand that's a tough concept to understand. Okay, 92 decibels in an outside, how bothersome is that? I guess if you're living right next door to it or in the very close vicinity, you would hear it. But there were some people that came forward, and as a result, my understanding is from texters on the line is those bells have been silenced. So Holy Spirit Catholic Church in Saskatoon no longer does ring their bells. There was a text on the line from, I think it was Diane, that said they were silenced several years ago after a couple of residents had complained about the noise. So, you know, do I don't know the answer to this, but do churches have to also apply for, or maybe it was a one-time application years ago and it's just kind of stood since then, for an amplification permit for bells? I don't know the answer to that. I still believe that it's different than what we're talking about with this call to prayer. 1-877-332-8255. Okay, let's go to Jeff. Jeff, are you at the lake now, or are you in Regina?
21: I'm sitting on a boat chasing walleye.
7: Oh, man, I love it. I love that we're getting you on the boat right now. Have you had any luck today?
21: Yeah, we got 7 between the three of us so far.
7: What lake are you at?
21: But Diefenbaker.
7: Oh, good for you. Good. That's nice fishing there, for sure. Okay, you've got a bug or a hug? You must have a hug. You're on the lake.
21: I do have hugs, but I got a bug right now.
7: Okay.
21: I was this morning out launching my boat.
7: Yep.
21: And brand new Brandt F-150 pulls up with a pontoon boat on the back. Three guys hop out of the truck. Two got cold Budweisers in their hand launching this new pontoon boat. I drive a company truck, and I can't even use it to stop and get groceries, and these Brandt guys can haul these boats around. And you see them using them personal use out of the lake all the time. Just kind of bothers me in the recession everybody's in that they're allowed to do that kind of stuff. That's all.
7: It's, you know, it's interesting because there are companies that will allow people to use vehicles for their own personal purposes. I know there's income tax implication to that. I don't profess to be the expert on it, but I've had friends who have had company vehicles who have been told, you can use this vehicle for personal purposes. You just have to be prepared to answer, like, what percentage of your time is being spent driving this for work and what percentage is driving this for personal. So, you know, people that are showing up to drop their kids off for hockey practice or whatever, there is, depending on the company and the policy, there is some allowance for that. There is also some responsibility to report it. So I mean, that said, good on you, Jeff, for being out in the boat right now. And hey, thanks for tuning in to us while you're out there. I'll keep my voice down a little bit so we don't scare the fish. Good luck with the rest of your fishing today. 1-877-332-8255. Okay, let's go to Robert, who's on the phone. Robert, thanks so much for calling in. What have you got, bug or hug today?
1: It's a bug.
7: Okay, let's have it.
1: With the separation going on in Alberta, most of those signatures, when you look at it, all it is a protest signature. Nobody's going to separate. However, nobody's talking about sovereignty association, let's say economically with Saskatchewan. BC can be invited as well as Manitoba. We would be a powerhouse, and if we had the same quirks at Quebec, we would be able to call the shots.
7: If we united as a Western Canada.
1: Exactly.
7: So where are you at then on the Alberta separation? Are you thinking they're doing the right thing or not the right thing?
1: No, all it's doing is causing division. Every time I pull up my phone on Facebook, somebody's complaining against it, and usually they're outside of Alberta that's doing it. And all it is doing is causing a bunch of dissension,
7: right,
1: and separation between Alberta and the Western provinces and the East.
7: Yeah,
1: that's all it's doing.
7: It's interesting. We're actually going to be talking a little bit about Alberta separation coming up at 11:30 this morning. I've got a guest on who has done some writing on this, has talked about it before, and she actually points the finger at someone she thinks might have lit the fire on this, maybe an unlikely suspect, but we'll have that conversation at 11:30. I also know, Robert, that there are a number of people in Alberta who are part of the Let's Stay in Canada group that feel as if they aren't talking about it enough. They're being too complacent. And the worry is that that complacency could yield to different results when the vote actually happens in October. So that Stay in Canada group is saying, hang on, everyone, don't get too complacent here. We need you to keep talking about this because complacency often can yield bad results come vote day, which we know is coming up in October. 1-877-332-8255. Bug and or hug, what have you got? Lots of people on the text line sharing their thoughts as well. I mentioned the voice memo, and that's getting a few people to say, send in a hug. Although, ironically, they're sending it in on a text. hug for promoting voice memos. All you do is, and now I've got an Apple iPhone, but all you literally do is go into the message as if you're going to send a text. And instead of sending a text, you click on that plus sign, you touch audio, and then you say your message into the phone and you send the audio of you speaking. So the reason that I brought that up is because sometimes we get busy and you get stuck on the phone for a long time. This is a way to get your voice, your thought on the radio without having to wait on the phone for a long period of time. Okay, let's grab another caller. Let's go to Terry. Calling from Saskatoon. Terry, how are you today?
2: Good, my friend. How are you?
7: I'm good, and I'm welcoming you to the show. What have you got on bugs and hugs?
2: Well, I don't know if it's a bug or a hug, but I guess I got to weigh in on this particular situation in Regina.
7: Okay. The call to prayer, are you talking about?
2: The call to prayer, okay. Yes. I don't live in that city. I don't know what the people's reactions would be. I don't know. I've heard the particular prayer when you're on TV or you're listening, yep, to it on the news. My question is, religion basically is a belief in a higher power.
7: Right.
2: That's what people atone to, and they have a particular belief system, and that's what they want to follow. And that's fine. You can do whatever you want. If you look at a comparison, which I could be right or wrong, if you look at a situation like Marxism, people believe that's a higher power. They want to believe in that system, which is basically communism. I mean, I'm not that educated of a man.
7: Mm-hmm.
2: But what if a certain group of people that have that belief, and they can declare that as a religion, I'm assuming, if they're allowed to, decide to have a parade walk down the middle of the city of Saskatoon downtown, have their signs, have a little loudspeaker, which is not too loud, and proclaim their beliefs. That, as far as I can understand, is free speech.
7: Mm.
2: But what would the reaction of the city police be, the city council, I mean, the people of Saskatoon? That could be a problem.
7: Mm.
2: But how would you prevent that, or are you allowed to prevent it?
7: Yeah. I mean, that you know, your point is well taken, because I think this, what you've illustrated is actually more of a freedom of speech than freedom of religion. And you said that. But because Marxism, I mean, some people might call it a religion, but it's really, it's not. However, the theory of the people that believe strongly in that, you are leaning into this area of freedom of speech. And there are some protected grounds there, both on your ability to have freedom of speech and expression, but also limits on what you can do and say. And some of that means, you know, you can't incite hatred and all the rest of it that goes with that. So that this is the problem. And Terry, you kind of said, I think the words you said were, how would the police respond to? This is the problem. You can call the police and say, there's a loudspeaker blaring a noise right now that is keeping me awake. And the police will come down and determine whether or not there is a permit that allows that noise to happen. Is it louder than it's permitted to be? Is it past the time it's permitted to be? And they will make a determination as to whether or not it's on or offside with what it's allowed to do. But it won't happen, I would suggest, that police would be able to come down and determine that what is being broadcast is an infringement on your constitutional right and your freedom of religion, right? This is the conversation we've had with many people. There is an adjudication that has to happen. 100%. There is. But the cops aren't doing that. Like that's why I keep coming back to city council has to take this issue on. If this is an issue that's going to be dealt with, whether it's going to be allowed or prohibited, that's city council that has to make that determination based on a bylaw, no different than they did with the flags that were flying at City Hall. That's where it has to come from. Okay, let's take a break, take a breath, take a break, and we'll come back to wrap up Bugs and Hugs here on 980 CJME and 650 CKOM.
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0: 710 sprayer, a 2012 IH tandem grain truck, John Deere 4640 tractor, plus much, much more. Bidding closes on the Friesen auction this Monday, August 10th at 10 a.m.
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7: For Crooked Water Hard Iced Tea from the makers of Alibi Vodka. People.
12: 1-877-332-8255 is the number. Okay, I'm going to go there. Here we go. Wayne. Wayne in Swift Current. He's bringing up a bug about part of the conversation we had with those two police officers we had on the show yesterday. Remember, we were doing traffic-related calls. I'm with you, Wayne. I was kind of... Okay, so this has got to do with distracted driving, which is a serious thing, and we have to take it seriously, and there should be enforcement about it. You can't have your phone in your hand. You can't be, you know, texting it. You can't be manipulating the phone, handling the phone, viewing the phone as you're driving. And I think we all get that. We all understand why. But here's the problem is as we got into the finite details of it, we started talking about people that have their phone clipped into their vehicle. So whether it's in a vent or to their dash or whatever, like they've got it somehow fastened, it's fixed. And if your vehicle allows, you've got it in a way that you don't have to even touch your phone to answer a call or respond to a text. I watch my wife do it all the time. She'll say, "You have a new text from mom." And then the mom will say, you know, Jody's mom might say, "Hey, how are you doing today?" And then the prompt says, "Do you want to respond?" Jody says, "Yes." And then she says back what she wants to send to. She isn't touching a button. She's doing it all hands free. So that to me is great. Brilliant. If you have that technology in your car, some people don't. The problem is we got into, can you be viewing your screen? And so even if you haven't touched it, the fact that you can see it, as we were talking with one of the officers, if it's for the purpose of communication, that can technically be offside with the law and you can get a ticket. I'm like, wow, I would hope that, number one, that a cop wouldn't write a ticket if you are completely hands-free. And number two, you probably could fight it, I'm guessing. Now, this comes into be important if we're talking about using GPS and the mapping system. Maybe you don't have a screen in your car that you can put the map up there on, and you want to be able to watch where you're going. So, you know, I'm not encouraging you to break the law. But what I am saying is, you know, I do think that there's room for discussion and hopefully discretion on this point. It was Quinn that called in with the question yesterday. Wayne in Swift Current is reiterating that fact today. And I'm kind of jumping on board with you there. I'm not a traffic cop, so I'm not the expert in it. Don't expect that I am. But anyway. Thanks for bringing it up, Wayne. I appreciate it. 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
3: A sentence can be even more remarkable by when it was said. For example, the city of Saskatoon is pleased that potash is commanding almost worldwide attention. This was stunningly from 1965. That's 60 years ago. The words are from an article written by Stu Fawcett, Saskatoon's industrial development officer, in an article entitled World Attention Focused on Development in City. His words were placed amongst others in a newspaper supplement aligned with the 1965 Saskatchewan Potash Show, which was held to better inform the people of Saskatchewan about potash and showcase the resource. Also in the supplement, there's an ad stating that K2O, the chemical symbol for what we know as potash, is the symbol of the new Saskatchewan. They even called potash pink gold. To see the entire supplement, go to prosperitysaskatchewan.ca and select the Documents tab for the 1965 Saskatchewan Potash Show. I'm Eric Anderson from CIMSA.
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6: From the National Newsroom of the Canadian Press, I'm Don Mitchell. Canada-U.S. Trade Minister Dominic LeBlanc is set to return to Washington on Monday to resume trade talks with his U.S. counterpart. LeBlanc met again Friday with trade representative Jameson Greer plus industry groups and various senators. A new round of 50% American tariffs on a range of Canadian goods is set to take effect on August 19th. Unlike most of Trump's other tariffs, these would have no exemptions for goods that comply with the Canada-U.S.-Mexico Agreement on Trade. Canada's unemployment rate edged lower to 6.4% in July as the economy added 75,000 jobs. CIBC senior economist Andrew Grantham says the strength was a surprise.
7: Certainly, you know, it's stronger growth than we were maybe anticipating a few months ago, and is consistent with what we're seeing in terms of the GDP figures, that the Canadian economy is recovering, even though, you know, we do see that there's more slack in the economy to go.
6: Grantham says the recovery will need to continue before a Bank of Canada rate hike is on the table. Ontario MP Larry Brock has become the third Conservative MP to resign from the House of Commons this summer. His departure means there will be at least 12 by-elections before the Carney government's second anniversary.
8: The Prime Minister can call a by-election to fill a vacancy at least 47 days after a vacancy, but can wait upwards of 7 months. Three by-elections are taking place on August 31st, one each in BC, Ontario, and Quebec, all due to MPs leaving for other opportunities. Prime Minister Mark Carney has not called a by-election in one other vacant Quebec seat, while Brock and three other MPs are set to resign in the coming weeks. Conservative leader Pierre Poilievre regained a seat in the House by winning an Alberta by-election last summer. The Liberals won three by-elections in April, two of which were triggered by resignations. David Baxter, The Canadian Press, Ottawa.
6: Toronto police have charged two 18-year-old men with first-degree murder in last month's deadly shooting at the Salsa on St. Clair Festival. The shooting killed two people and hurt five others. Police Chief Myron Demkew says an active shooter alert was provided as quickly as possible on the day.
9: These kinds of events, as you know, that day are extremely dynamic, and there's a lot of information coming in to our call centers, to police officers on the ground, from our police officers on the ground. So we always look for opportunities to make sure we're getting it as right as we can. And of course, in the aftermath of this, the same has happened.
6: Police say 13,000 people were at the festival when gunfire erupted. And a priceless Picasso painting has been formally turned over to authorities in Wisconsin. The rare Picasso etching, signed by the famed Spanish artist, was found in the back bedroom of a building and turned over to Milwaukee police. Timothy Dirt says he was recently going through one of his vacant properties after an eviction and found the dust-covered art behind a door.
10: I went from winning the lottery to I have a precious piece of art that the FBI is looking for. So, very scary moment.
6: Police say the art was stolen from a local gallery 8 years ago and are investigating the disappearance despite questions about the statute of limitations involving the theft. This is the Canadian Press. In sports, the Blue Jays and the Phillies are now underway after a weather delay in Philadelphia. It's the opening game in a three-game road trip for the Jays, with newly acquired pitcher Jose Seriano making his first start for Toronto. Midfielder Giulio Bonatti scored late in the first half, and goalkeeper Anika Toth made four saves, powering the visiting Halifax Tides to a 1-0 win over the Montreal Roses in Northern Super League action at Stade Boreal. Just 10 kilometers down the road at IGA Stadium, defending champion Ben Shelton of the United States kept his dream alive of a repeat at the National Bank Open. The fifth-seeded American cruised past Belgium's Gijou Bergs in straight sets to reach the fourth round. And Leila Fernandez of Laval, Quebec advanced to the round of 16 at the National Bank Open Women's Tennis Tournament in Toronto today. The 23-year-old ousted fifth-seeded Russian Mira Andreeva in straight sets to advance. Fernandez earned her first win over a world top 10 opponent this season. From the Canadian Press, I'm Don Mitchell.
11: 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An outdoor call to prayer has returned to Regina. Regina's City Jamia Masjid resumed its weekly broadcast Friday after weeks of debate, a community survey, and a renewed noise permit. Mounties in Leader are hoping to return a long-lost boat to its owner. They tell us they found it sitting on the side of Highway 32 near Shackleton. That's a small town roughly an hour northwest of Swift Current. Mounties believe it was likely stolen. Two people are in the hospital after a house fire in Moose Jaw. Photos of the home on social media show the siding of the home completely gone. Much of the home charred black, including the wood frame, deck, and roof, and the windows blown out. The Moose Jaw Firefighters Association says it happened Thursday afternoon. Two people were taken to the hospital with severe burns. CJME weather, Saturday partly cloudy with a 30% chance of showers and a high of 23. Sunday partly cloudy with a 40% chance of showers and a high of 21. That's your 980 CJME News Update. I'm Roman Hader.
4: 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Evan Bray on 980 CJME. It's Eatin' Time with Belton Johnson for the Saskatchewan Cattle Association.
5: Ah, here we are, Friday, just after 11 o'clock, which means it's time to check in with our friend, Belton Johnson, grill master extraordinaire. He's a Grey Cup champ, and he's joining us by phone. Belton, how are you today?
12: I'm doing good. How about yourself there?
5: Well, pumped up. People are already, I just had a person call on our open line segment who's driving to Regina for the tailgating, which starts at 2 o'clock. He's planning on tailgating through the afternoon and then getting ready for the game tonight.
12: Oh, that's it's a beautiful day. I think, you know, looking at the weather tonight, I call it Friday night lights and everything. Mm-hmm. And you know what? The folks that are doing the tailgating, you know, hey, feel free, you know, when we go on the, you know, the green zone later here today, let us know what's cooking. Send some photos in. I like seeing it.
5: You like to see the food, don't you?
12: I like to eat the food.
13: I'm not to hell with the see the food. I like to eat the food. Well, this, you know, I think this is going to be an interesting game experience, tailgating experience, because it's Ryder Farm Show Day. So they are a bit of a country flair today. There's going to be lots of cowboy hats. Young's Equipment is sponsoring a number of events for this themed game. There's a tractor pull. And I was listening this morning when you were on with Greg Morgan on CJME on the morning show. You said, give me a crack at that mechanical bull.
12: Oh, man. I'm a big guy, Evan, so I don't know what the bull is going to move too much for me. That's why I said give me a crack at it, right? So,
13: oh, my gosh. There would be people lined up to pay. I mean, forget a dunk tank. Let's put Belton on the bull. We could raise some cash for charity that way. I'd like it.
12: It'd be good entertainment.
13: How are you feeling about this game tonight? I was trying to count. I'm up to about 16 injuries, and a lot of them are starters. Schaefer, Baker, Emelis, Campbell, Ouellette, Milligan Jr. Like, these are These are big names. How are you feeling?
12: I still feel good about the Riders, playing the Red Blacks. And you know what? The Red Blacks, they are winless. I realize that they're probably going to be desperate here coming in, and again, with the way this team has been built, designed, the depth that they have, I know they're starting to get into the depth here, but I just think the Riders have some pretty good depth there, and those guys are going to be able to get out there tonight and show what they can do.
13: You know, I listened to a couple of interviews that Corey Mace has done, and he's, you know, saying we got depth, it's the next man up, that's the mentality. But what is he saying in the locker room as he's trying to get some of these younger players or the players that are not starters, getting them fired up for the game? What's the philosophy for a coach going into this?
12: Well, I think it's, when it comes to that, I think he's probably letting them know, like, hey, here's your time right here, get out there, show what you can do, and I'm sure he's going to let them know that he believes in them. They probably put in a great week of practice and everything, right? And it's just time to go out there to put it on the film and everything. Mm-hmm. And, again, they've shown tremendous depth for the past couple of years, and that depth has been able to keep the Riders in place here and everything, right? So I see this situation they got right now is no different. And again, those young guys, Sean Mims, JT, the receivers there. Hey, let's see what you got.
13: Yeah. You and I can both think of a number of players, football in general, CFL, NFL, that have kind of exploded into the spotlight and become a franchise player by giving a spot after someone went down with an injury, right? You see it with backup quarterbacks. You see it all the time. So it is an opportunity.
12: It's a great opportunity. Hey, I mean, sorry for the guys that got hurt, but, again, that's football, right? And, I think early in the season there, you look at the Riders like, hey, they look real good on paper, barring injuries, hopefully this depth can cover that ground and everything, right, till some of those healthy bodies or some of those injured bodies get back on the field there.
13: I see we've signed a kicker, a kid who actually has been here, Dawson Hodge. He played his college ball with Wilfrid Laurier. He's a BC kid. He played in a preseason game for the Riders. We've signed him.
12: Hey, they listened.
13: You think they did? You think that's where this came from? They're like, Belton's telling us it's time to move on.
12: Hey, one of the callers last week, I think he was going to send some mail in or something to Jamie Gator address. I know it's public knowledge, right?
13: Yeah.
12: It's good, I think, that they brought a kicker in, right? To give some competition to Hale, their Alex Hale, the current kicker and everything. And I don't know about you, Evan, but to me, it sends a message. The writing's on the wall for Alex Hale when you're bringing that in, right? That new kicker in. So we'll see how he performs tonight. Because it's the kicking game. It is important, so we'll see.
13: He's got good numbers in his college play there. He's got a number of points. I think his longest was 49, is what I read, longest field goal made. But, it's different when you're playing in the CFL and the pressure's on, too, so no guarantees. I'm just trying to soften it for you, Belton, because I know how worked up you can get about kickers. Hey, speaking of football, I've got friends who have kids playing minor football, and they're getting suited up and ready to go. It's started, has it?
12: Oh, it started. You know, we had our evaluations early this week with the team that I'm coaching, the Stampeders there. And, you know, we had a couple days of practice, so it's been fun getting out there coaching, seeing the kids move around, and we'll see what we're going to have here in the next couple weeks when the games start up.
13: All right. Well, I look forward to you keeping us up to date on that. Okay. You're here for your main reason for being here is, of course, to talk food. And what we've got today, smoked bacon-wrapped armadillo eggs?
12: And that's right, Evan. I don't think you've ever had these.
13: I have before, not but... had these before. No.
12: All right. So the first thing we want to start with is the filling. In a bowl, you want to mix together cream cheese, cheddar cheese, parsley, onion powder, garlic powder, salt, pepper.
13: Okay.
12: So we're going to get that all mixed up. Once we got that mixed up, we're going to just put it to the side there. The next thing we're going to do is grab the jalapenos, and we're going to cut off the top end of the jalapeno, and we're going to remove seeds from that jalapeno that we hollow out. Now, I'm one that kind of like the seeds in there because I like spice and everything, right? So if you want it a bit spicy, leave a few seeds in there or whatnot, right?
13: Okay.
12: And we're going to fill that pepper with the cream cheese mixture that we just made. So, and an easy way to, you know, put the filling in the pepper is I like to put the cream cheese mixture in a Ziploc bag. Cut off the end of the Ziploc bag. That way you can pipe in that cheese mixure there, Evan.
13: I got it. I'm following. With me, right? I'm with you, brother. Yeah.
12: We're building this thing.
13: So. I can feel it. I can see it. I can taste it.
12: So for the, and then next we're going to do the meat mixture. We're going to combine ground beef, ground pork, add in garlic powder, onion powder, cumin, smoked paprika, Worcestershire sauce, egg, salt, pepper. Get that all mixed up, combined. And then we're going to take a bit of the meat mixture, going to thin it out flat. We're going to put the stuffed jalapeno on top and wrap that meat mixture around the jalapeno until it's completely covered. You still with me?
13: I am. Yeah, I'm seeing it right now. You bet.
12: And so, and at that point, that's what we have is the armadillo egg. So, and then we're going to sweeten it up here. We're going to add two pieces of bacon. We're going to wrap it entirely with bacon. Once we got it wrapped with bacon, we're going to sprinkle a bit more of that favorite barbecue season that you like on it, and we're going to repeat that process for the rest of the jalapeno.
13: Okay.
12: All right. Now, we're going to get the smoker fired up to 275 degrees, put the eggs on there, and we're going to cook them for about an hour, 45 minutes, or until that bacon is cooked through and everything.
13: Okay.
12: Once that's cooked through, I like to add a bit of barbecue sauce on it, like just baste it up with barbecue sauce, and we're going to cook it for about 20 more minutes until that sauce is set. After that, we're going to remove them from the smoker, let them cool down for about 5 minutes. Keep in mind, we got cream cheese in there and everything, so it's going to be piping hot.
13: Yeah.
12: And after that, Evan, guess what?
13: What, Belton?
12: Oh, it's eating time.
13: Oh, no, it's eating time. Don't burn your mouth on these babies. They're, I can picture it and taste it. I've never had these before, but I can guarantee you we will be trying this recipe for smoked bacon-wrapped armadillo eggs. Love it.
12: Oh, it's a good one, Evan.
13: Let's throw it. Well, you'll share it on social media for us. I know that. We'll share it on our Facebook page as well. As always, Belton, appreciate you stopping by. Go, oh, by the way, what's your score? I didn't get your score for tonight's game.
12: I'm going with the Riders, and I got them winning 34-21.
13: Wow, 34.
12: I'm expecting the defense to show up for this one.
13: Okay, 34-20. I said 24-19 is my score, so I predict the Riders to win, but I don't know. I feel it'll be a little closer then.
12: Ben, yes, sir.
13: You're the expert, though, Belton.
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0: Welcome back to the show. Well, this is interesting. We've been just talking about football, minor football starting up. Of course, baseball's been going strong. Well, hockey is right around the corner. In fact, there's a pretty important tournament happening this weekend at Merlespelcher Place in Saskatoon. For a lot of young hockey players, you know, chasing the dream means you leave home, you deal with a lot of pressure, and you try and navigate all of that at a very young age. My next guest, DJ McGrath, knows that experience firsthand. He grew up in Kindersley. He pursued hockey, midget AAA, junior A, WHL, college. But behind the scenes, I mean, that pressure, it can cause you to struggle. And so now DJ McGrath is sharing his stories with young athletes. He's the founder of the Mental Health Classic. It's a hockey tournament combining competition with conversation about mental health and giving young players the support that he wishes he had. I'm very happy to say we've connected with DJ McGrath by phone. DJ, welcome to the show.
1: Thank you so much for having me on today.
0: This is an important topic, and I applaud you for bringing it forward in the way you are. Can you just tell us a little bit about your story?
1: Yeah, absolutely. So, like you said, I'm from Kindersley, Saskatchewan, and like every other young kid in Saskatchewan or Western Canada, a big dream of everyone is being a hockey player, being in the NHL, and I was one of those kids. I moved away at home at a young age, at 15 years old, to Saskatoon, being in Kindersley, and that's kind of when my mental health started happening for me, struggling, moving away from home to being homesick and being too scared to speak up, having that hockey mentality, having that ego, and ended up, long story short, turned me into an alcohol and drug problem there after my WHL years and junior years when I was in college, and turned me into it's kind of a 10-year hiatus there with a drug and alcohol problem, and one conversation of June 6th of 2022 to my mom and dad's house saved my life, and kind of the rest is history. I've been sharing my story all around Canada, and I was about a year into my sobriety in Kindersley in 2023, and I wanted to get back in some way or another in the hockey world, and I wanted to do a hockey tournament, but be a little different, bring in a mental health speakers, bring in people, these kids that who could relate with, active players, people who are playing now, people who are out of the game who have a story. I think it's powerful. It's something I wish that I would have had when I was growing up rather than it being straight competitive. And that's why I brought this tournament in. It's going to be our fifth tournament, fourth year coming. And it's absolutely awesome, the feedback we're getting and the speakers. We're getting Sheldon Kennedy this year as a big speaker this year. So it's awesome. Great, getting a lot of great feedback, and it's community driven. A lot of community stepped up and made them show that mental health is serious on their end. And yeah, it's for the kids, and we're super excited to be getting rock and rolling tomorrow.
0: I love the cause. I love the how you got to this point. I mean, thank you for your willingness and bravery to share your story. It's a vulnerable thing. And I can imagine when you first decided to do this, the first few times you said it was probably tough to say, but I guess as you go along, you would hear from people to say, I had a very similar experience.
1: Absolutely. And I'm big about that, being big about vulnerable, because that's what saved my life. And when I first started sharing my story, you said it on the dot. I was always so worried about what other people are going to think of me. But I'm a big believer that's what saved my life, and having a sense of purpose, and that is helping. And when people hear stories, real lived experiences, you said it right there, when a kid could hear it, hearing it from someone that's walked in their shoes is so powerful. And that's what we've been doing. And I know it's been helping, and it's kind of only the start for us. We've been doing this every annual thing. And yeah, at the end of the day, it's for kids to come out and have fun and know that it's okay to not be okay.
0: Yeah, I mean, I love the balance you're striking too, DJ, because you're still exploring the love of hockey. Lean into, love the sport, but take care of yourself mentally as you're going through it as much as physical, right?
1: Exactly. And then, like I said, back when I was playing, when I went to 3-on-3 tournaments in the summer and hockey tournaments in general, is straight show up to the rink and play and competitive. And if you didn't win, then you're crying or pissed off on the way home or whatever. And now it's, I don't even care if the kids lose or win. It's all about what's going on away from the rink, right? We have all these beautiful speakers and all these activities, over 20 vendors. We got food trucks and a lot of serious stuff. We have Player Athletics as their title sponsor, Canadian Tire supplying jerseys, and it's absolutely, it's awesome. And if it wasn't for the community, nothing would be possible. So
0: the website is mentalhealthclassic.ca, so you can get all the information there. It's happening this weekend at Merlis Belcher Place. You're sold out, right, DJ?
1: Yeah, started out as 70 kids in 2023, and fast forward to now, we just sold out last week with 228 athletes.
0: That's amazing. So you're not looking for people to register for this year, but people can come and watch, people can participate, and I understand you can have people to sign up, get their name on the list for next. Is that right?
1: Absolutely. And obviously it's free admission for anyone that wants to come. We got obviously a lot of vendors, a lot of food trucks. That big speaker of Sheldon Kennedy is from 2 o'clock to 3 o'clock tomorrow at Saturday in the big gym at Merlis. Feel free to come. It's for adults only. So come on in. You get to listen to a big speaker and enjoy some hockey. I got tunes playing during games. I got two WHL announcers announcing the game for the kids, so it's nothing but fun. And if you have nothing going on in Saskatoon, there's no place better to be than Merlis Belcher.
0: DJ McGrath is my guest. I have never met you before, DJ. I've talked to you for 7 minutes now, and I already want to be your friend. I love you've got that personality, and I think you bring that to this event, right, to bring it to life.
1: Yeah, you know what? I'm kind of like to say I'm a walking image where you could take something out of your life, a negative, and turn it to a positive. And you know, you get a lot of, when you get a lot of support and you surround yourself with the right people, you slowly get your life back and put on tournaments like this. So this Mental Health Classic is straight from experience, straight from, you know, my past, and wanted to create something great for these kids. So I'm basically living in these kids' shoes, which is awesome.
0: Well, I love what you're doing. I hope you'll come back and visit us ahead of next year's event again.
1: Absolutely. Thank you guys so much for having me on today.
0: DJ McGrath, he is the founder of the Mental Health Classic. I mentioned mentalhealthclassic.ca. It's a great hockey tournament raising awareness about the importance of taking care of your mental health. And you're hearing from incredible community role models like DJ, like others. He mentioned Sheldon Kennedy is there this year. And if you just want to watch some hockey, maybe you're craving to get back in the rink, what a beautiful place to do it. Merlis Belcher Place, one of my favorite rinks in the province. You can check it out this weekend. And again, website mentalhealthclassic.ca.
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5: 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An outdoor call to prayer has returned to Regina. Regina City Jamia Masjid resumed its weekly broadcast Friday after weeks of debate, a community survey, and a renewed noise permit. Mounties in Leader are hoping to return a long-lost boat to its owner. They tell us they found it sitting on the side of Highway 32 near Shackleton. That's a small town roughly an hour northwest of Swift Current. Mounties believe it was likely stolen. Two people are in the hospital after a house fire in Moose Jaw. Photos of the home on social media show the siding of the home completely gone. Much of the home charred black, including the wood frame, deck, and roof, and the windows blown out. The Moose Jaw Firefighters Association says it happened Thursday afternoon. Two people were taken to the hospital with severe burns.
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5: CJME weather. Saturday, partly cloudy with a 30% chance of showers and a high of 23. Sunday, partly cloudy with a 40% chance of showers and a high of 21. That's your 980 CJME News Update. I'm Roman Hader.
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0: back to the show. Evan Bray, good to have you here. So we talk on the program a fair bit about defense, and national defense has become, I would say, a hot topic over the last little while. The resurgence of how much money federally we're spending as it compares to GDP. So we know Prime Minister Mark Carney has announced, yes, we're hitting the 2% mark. The goal, of course, for all NATO allies now to get to 5%. And what is that going to look like? We are seeing strategies rolled out. We're already seeing money earmarked being spent, some of it on capital projects, some of it more on operational. The Canadian Armed Forces has been working to rebuild its ranks after years of recruitment challenges, and I think in many ways just not the priority. The spotlight wasn't shone on the Canadian Armed Forces the way that it now is happening. So that, along with what we all are watching unfold, growing global instability, it's a bit of a renewed focus on defense capabilities, what that looks like, how tough is recruiting, how is that going? As we were chatting here amongst our team, we said, wouldn't it be great to get someone local on to talk about it? And that is where my next guest comes in. Lieutenant Colonel Kevin Barry is the commanding officer of the Royal Regina Rifles, and he is here to talk a little bit about military recruitment and what opportunities exist. Lieutenant Colonel Barry, thank you so much.
1: Well, thanks so much for a very kind invitation, Evan. It's great to be here.
0: Yeah, so let's talk a little bit about your military career. You've been in the military four decades?
1: Well, not quite that old, but close. Yeah, I'm pushing it. Yeah, it's 39 years. I joined I grew up right here in this great city of Regina, right off of Robinson Street, just west of the legislature. Joined the Army right out of high school and as a private, actually, and went into the Princess Patricia's Canadian Infantry Regiment, which I served in for 38 years. Just a great career. I went to the Canadian Airborne Regiment, became a paratrooper, of course. Served multiple overseas missions, Cyprus three times in the former Yugoslavia, a couple of combat tours in Afghanistan, of course, in 06 and 09. And I had the great honor of commanding the 3rd Battalion of the Princess Patricia's Canadian Light Infantry about a decade ago. And then you rarely get an opportunity to command a second time. And when I was approached by the commander of 38th Brigade asking if I wished to command this great regiment from the city I grew up in, I couldn't have been more pleased and indeed honored to command this great regiment.
0: Right.
1: So took command last year, and here I am.
0: Welcome home, for sure. And thank you for your service. That's a long career. You think about when you were getting into the military and the numbers of people. Do you think those numbers have stayed consistent, or have we seen kind of waxes and wanes in terms of military interest?
1: Great question. But before I do that, I also want to say I appreciate, thanks so much for thanking me for my service. I just want to say to you, indeed to all Canadians, it's an honor to serve His Majesty the King, Canada and Canadians. And it's the support of you and all the people of Saskatchewan that enable us to do what we need to do. Guess your question with, when we get to like the ebbs and flows of recruiting numbers, it's interesting, and again, I'm not going to go into the details, which can be sought for online, and stats can be read, etc. But I have seen during my career ebbs and flows. Indeed, when the war in Afghanistan was on, there was a huge interest in recruiting. The numbers, the soldiers, recruits coming in were immense. And after the conclusion of the war in Afghanistan, the numbers dropped, of course. One of the things that's when you're in competition with the private sector, it's difficult to recruit and to indeed retain. So what we've seen, to get to your point of what your next question is going to be, is we've seen that recent dedication to the road to 2% that you spoke about in your intro. We're seeing a lot more people coming in, and I've seen it as an incredible increase in numbers, actually.
0: That's good to hear. That was the question, is do we have the people knocking at the recruiting door saying, this is a career I would like to do? But, you know, the spotlight on it recently in terms of making it a federal priority, but also I think there was some enhancements and improvements to compensation, which has to help, because like you said, you are in competition with the private sector, with other public sector employers. So how do you stand apart from that?
1: It's a great point. So there's a saying, you pay someone enough so that money doesn't matter. So now we have the cream of the crop coming into the forces because they're getting the compensation for what they're going into. So what I want to emphasize is the pay and benefits is tied to what they're going into, what trade, whether they're officer, you know, as a non-commissioned member, as a recruit, et cetera. Mm-hmm. So that's always varies and such. But we just got a significant pay increase, which was that road to 2%, which means that even a basic private is making a significant amount of money that is paying far more than they could make in the private sector, you know, just being a barista or whatever. So when you're doing that, now they get to choose the interesting career, trade, and profession that they want to go into. So it's really interesting to see how much that goes. I want to emphasize as well, it's more than just pay. How about all the free medical and dental? And it's gold-plated healthcare with the military, because it's your tax dollars making sure that those soldiers can perform at their trained effective strength. It's not just medical and dental. It's right. also the pension, you know, and all the vacation days that they get as well. So when you get leave, you get a certain amount of leave after so many years, et cetera. So this is over and above what most private sector companies can afford to pay at that entry level as well.
0: We're chatting today with Lieutenant Colonel Kevin Berry, who is the commanding officer of the Royal Regina Rifles. Do you find generational differences in terms of people applying? And I'm saying that knowing in my policing career, we were hiring brand new young officers right till the day I retired that are excellent cops, but they have a different set of values. They have a different outlook on the world. Doesn't mean they're not going to be good police officers, but generationally there can be differences. Do you find that in military?
1: It's a great point. And, you know, Military Personnel Command, they actually do detailed analysis of all the different demographics. Was it Alpha, Zed, Millennial, the whole bit. But what is really interesting is the recruiting aspects of it. So I will speak in generalities from what I've seen. Old brick and mortar, there's still a recruiting center downtown. We still got recruiters in the armory. They will take anybody interested right off the street, just like we did at all times. But now they're complete focus on online, virtual, etc. Forces.ca, everything is on forces.ca. We've even got Instagram accounts that will walk through a prospective recruits, all aspects of their basic training. Right. It is truly impressive what they have done to make sure that we can get everyone from all demographics, whatever level they're comfortable in. And indeed, getting back to how we used to do it in the old days, I still do open houses in the armory where we'll get all the larger units of the armories. We'll do like military displays. We had hundreds of people in at the big open house we did in April. And I still run military information sessions. Not all riders games, but as many as when I have enough riflemen in the armory, because there's so much training going on, so many of them are gone. We'll actually open up the south gate and do weapons displays, a bunch of equipment displays, all that.
0: What about the quality, the standard of people that are applying, the type of recruits that we're getting? That's something that often becomes a conversation in many different industries. And I can harken back on policing. We always were trying to make sure that we weren't compromising the quality of new recruits we were hiring. What's the quality been like of people that are wanting a career in the military?
1: Yeah, that's a great point. So quality, of course, we accept all Canadians and permanent residents that have been, I want to say, in Canada for 3 years. So that is like we are open to everyone. And I want to emphasize that. The quality is when you have, if they have, you know, 16 to 57, age bracket must have at least grade 10. Of course, if you want
0: to. Is that the scope, 16 to 57?
1: That's broad scope. Now, of course, if you wish to become an officer, you must have either have a baccalaureate degree or have started, et cetera. So there's nuances to whichever trade you're going to, and that'll take far too long to explain all those aspects. But I just want to say the quality piece means that anybody who wants to join and apply for whatever it is that they have an interest in, they certainly can. They got to pass a fitness test. They cannot be disabled. They must be able to perform the basic fitness test. They must have a certain aptitude for the particular trade they're going into, or the officer branch they're going into as well. Right. So I would say that the quality is certainly there. They are assessed at the recruitment level to see if they're going into the trade that they want, the branch that they want, the regiment that they want. And then they get a chance to make sure that they're geared to the one they want to go to. And that quality is there because of we're getting these applicants that are just truly phenomenal people.
0: What about the application process and the interest in the reserves? Because that, my understanding is the federal government is also wanting to increase the number of reservists that we have as well. So that's a different commitment again, because you're not leaving your, I'll put it in quotes, day job, but you are committing some off time to training and working with the military, potentially taking on a bigger role should the call come. Are those people out there and interested?
1: Oh, absolutely. So we've seen there's always a consistent interest from the 16 to 23 age group. So the young people that are high school, university, looking for, and there's educational benefit funds as well. That is always there. We're also seeing a huge increase in numbers from the 31 to 40 age group, which is I found quite interesting as well. So for the reserve piece, that's what I see in the armory is the great increase in numbers for those coming in. Right. So it's consistent. And indeed, right now, I've got a basic training course going on the armory floor right now. And the keen young soldiers all just loading up to go to Dundurn and do their personal weapons tests.
0: Interesting stuff. It's Lieutenant Colonel Kevin Berry is my guest. When we see conflict in the world, you mentioned earlier Afghanistan, and there was an uptick in the number of people that were actually applying to join the military when that was going on. We're seeing conflicts now, whether it's Russia, Ukraine, of course, what's going on in the Middle East. How does that impact recruiting in Canada?
1: Well, I can speak from what I've seen, of course, and what I see is that as you mentioned, the global security situation is increasingly unstable. We as Canadians and Canada can no longer rely upon the benefits of our enviable geography and the goodwill of our allies. And the great thing is that all Canadians have recognized the fact that the road to 2% is so important to us. Was it Churchill said, had a great comment, every country has an army, theirs or someone else's. Canadians want their own country and their own army. Mm-hmm. And this is what I'm seeing people want to serve. And I'm seeing that uptick based on seeing what our soldiers are doing for the defense of our allies in not just the defense of Canada, of course,
0: right.
1: But also in the European region where we have the Enhanced Forward Presence Brigade lead for Latvia.
0: Lieutenant Colonel, I'm wondering, we're getting close to the end of our time, but I don't always have a Lieutenant Colonel standing in front of me. I'm just wondering a bit about more generally speaking about the modernization of the military, of the Canadian Armed Forces, because that's a big part of what we're seeing now with this commitment to defense spending, with this commitment to kind of move the ball down the field, if you will. How do you see that rolling out, and what does that say to the future of the military?
1: Well, I love that you segue this. The military is more than just people. It's the it's a capability. So we are responsible for the defense of Canada, and we must not fail. The Army modernization is more than just recruiting. We've also got to get our capability. So we've got to make sure we got the reconstitution. That's the people. It's not just recruiting. It's making sure that we retain. So once we have them, we want to make sure we retain them so we always have those trained, effective soldiers ready to fight. It's readiness. It's making sure we can deploy the combat-capable forces that your Army is in Latvia in the defense of Canadian and our shared Western values against aggression like what's going on in the war in Ukraine. But the modernization piece, this is the key thing that the Commander Canadian Army Lieutenant General Mike Wright has been working on. We got three global focus areas. Defense of Canada, of course, the homeland. We must protect it. The European region and Indo-Pacific. These are key areas, notwithstanding flashpoints elsewhere in the world, that we are going to focus on. When we talk about modernization, there's some key things for capabilities that we have, we must work on. Some of those key capabilities, like we've got 56 major capital projects of over $8 billion in the next 3 years, plus multiple more later. We've got things called long-range precision strike. That's, you've heard of HIMARS, which is High Mobility Artillery Rocket Systems. And these are things that can reach out and strike and kill up to 500 kilometers. These are things that are essential to us for securing our Arctic and indeed securing our interests overseas. There's things like indirect fire modernization, new artillery. If you have a towed artillery, it dies in counter battery fire. We need to have self-propelled artillery, and that's a well on the works right now. Ground-based air defense. We divested ourselves of our ground-based air defense over a decade ago. We can no longer guarantee air superiority, much less air supremacy. We must have these capabilities. And indeed, Arctic mobility. We have to have Arctic mobility to defend the Arctic and take care of the sovereignty of all the people that we have up in the Arctic area. So that's the key things for modernization. One key thing is we're going to restructure as well. All of the regular force, Canadian Mechanized Brigade groups will be put into one division. The division is going to be lethal, agile, and capable to fight at the division level, which is about you know, anywhere from 18 to 23,000 soldiers. Okay. That's going to be responsible for force projection and major combat operations with all of the reserve Canadian Brigade groups going to be structured under two Canadian divisions, which would be the Defense of Canada Division.
0: Mm-hmm.
1: We're then going to have a support division, which will make sure we support, because we have to be able to sustain all these combat capable forces. And finally, a training division. And this major restructure we're going to do is going to start in September. And we're going to see major movement from this forward.
0: It feels to me like there's never been a better time to apply to the military. If you're interested in this type of career, regardless of where you are in your life and your career, now's the time.
1: I could not see. I have been in for a number of years. I've seen money spent. I have never seen this level of money, commitment, and support, not just from all Canadians, but you know, the institution. Everyone is focused on the threat that we have to our way of life and our great country.
0: This has been a good chat. I appreciate you coming by, and I hope we can bring you back into the studio. I'd love to talk with you more sometime.
1: We'd love to be back, Evan. Thanks very
0: much. Good stuff. Lieutenant Colonel Kevin Barry, commanding officer of the Royal Regina Rifles. We'll take a break. We'll be right back here. 980 CJME and 650 CKOM.
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3: Hi, I'm Evan Bray. 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He said that if I don't have a proper plan to pass my cottage on to family members, the government could get 30% of its value. That's a sobering thought. 30%?

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9: Thanks again to Lieutenant Colonel Kevin Berry. Pop by the studio. He's the commanding officer of the Royal Regina Rifles. He's been in that position about a year now. And thank you, by the way, to everyone texting in, the number of people texting in talking about their service. Many of you have said, okay,

0: I've retired now, but I worked in this capacity. Thank you to everyone that takes the time to say, I'm going to at least give part of my life to the military. Some people do it, of course, as an entire career. Forces.ca, pretty simple website that handles recruiting in general. Or you can pop down to any of the local contacts that you've got that will be able to point you in the right direction. But great chat with Lieutenant Colonel Kevin Barry. Appreciate him stopping by. We started our show today with Premier Scott Moe, who also stopped by the studio. We had a great conversation about the provincial funding for the deed, his recent trip down to Washington. We'll relive part of that conversation coming back just after 12 here on 980 CJME and 650 CKOM.
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3: 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An outdoor call to prayer has returned to Regina. Regina City Jamia Masjid resumed its weekly broadcast Friday after weeks of debate, a community survey, and a renewed noise permit. Mounties in Leader are hoping to return a long-lost boat to its owner. They tell us they found it sitting on the side of Highway 32 near Shackleton. That's a small town roughly an hour northwest of Swift Current. Mounties believe it was likely stolen. Two people are in the hospital after a house fire in Moose Jaw. Photos of the home on social media show the siding of the home completely gone. Much of the home charred black, including the wood frame, deck, and roof, and the windows blown out. The Moose Jaw Firefighters Association says it happened Thursday afternoon. Two people were taken to the hospital with severe burns. CJME weather, Saturday partly cloudy with a 30% chance of showers and a high of 23. Sunday partly cloudy with a 40% chance of showers and a high of 21. That's your 980 CJME News Update. I'm Roman Hader.
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0: Never in doubt. Guarantee. The Rough Riders, 42. The Ottawa Red Blacks, 20. Seatbelt, and I told you it was guaranteed.
1: Never in doubt, man.
2: At all.
1: Yeah, it's just, there's
0: well, at 14-13, there might have been a little bit.
2: No.
1: Ottawa, you knew Ottawa was going to quit, and it says, that game says as much about Ottawa as it does about the Rough Riders. Bad things about Ottawa, but the Rough Riders, the remnants, there's not much of a team left, like, in terms of personnel. What are they missing? And they put 42 points on the board. And, amazing.
2: And to me, that was the amazing part there, Daryl, Jamie, is, you know, the backup players, or, you know, Deshaun Mims, JT, you know, those guys contributing, you know, Bertrand Houdon, him getting involved there.
1: Yep.
2: And the defense got a freaking interception.
1: Defensive backs did, yeah, absolutely.
2: Oh, wow.
1: I went to do a story on Jonathan Edouard this week. I had it all written. He was a wonderful interview, a great interview. And he said, I hope I'm the guy who gets that interception. And I changed the story because he talked about the kickers. So I thought, I only got one story to write. I'm going to talk about the kickers, which was a good story, but I should have written about Jonathan Edouard. It would have been great foreshadowing. He made a nice pick. He had dropped one earlier that hit him in the hands, too. But you're right. Finally, a defensive back has intercepted a pass for the Saskatchewan Roughriders, and they can all relax about that and go, oh, finally.
0: Yes, the Riders 42-20. I also got a prediction right tonight.
2: There you go.
0: The kicker was perfect. Alex Hale. Two for two. We made all his PATs. Don't worry about the distance.
2: Don't worry about the distance.
0: Don't worry.
1: They punted from 49. Oh,
2: that's what I was saying. I'm like, that would have been a situation you kick the field goal.
1: Absolutely. Because he doesn't, Corey Mace doesn't let him punt in towards Pill Country because the wind's usually blowing that way, but the wind was blowing the opposite direction tonight. And he still wouldn't punt, or he still wouldn't kick the field goal.
2: Does that say something?
1: Yes, it does. It sure does. There's no confidence in the kicker. Yep. They didn't need him tonight, right? But as Jamie said, he made every field goal, made every convert, so. Maybe he relaxed. You know what? And maybe I'm just being, this is maybe just something I'm imagining, but it looked like the ball was bouncing off his foot a little better than it usually does, right? It looked like it had a little spring off it. So maybe that's a good thing. Maybe his leg's getting stronger. I don't know, but I don't know if it's going to quiet the riot that's going outside about changing the kicker here.
2: When you bring competition in, it'll sharpen you up.
1: That may have been what happened. Okay, but you know, how about the job that those, like you said, though, those receivers, the young receivers, inexperienced, making big yard catches, important catches. They're a backup running back. Qualy Conley gets hurt. Mm-hmm. They got to use Thomas Bertrand Houdon, who's proven to us before that he can do the job.
2: Toughness,
1: you know,
2: man.
1: They're losing the offensive lineman. They lost their starting left guard before the game to illness. So amazing what they were able to do, these guys, with a depleted roster. Yeah, I know it's a bad team they're playing against, but still, that's pretty impressive.
0: Yeah, you're down Sam Emelis and Kean Schaefer Baker, and you throw for 400 yards passing for Trevor Harris tonight, and two touchdown passes, one of them to Dylan Jetty. That's impressive.
1: First game, right? Yeah. First start.
0: Well, second game, first start.
1: Right, and there he gets a touchdown pass, and he had been involved in the drive to go downfield too, and made a couple tough catches. You know, big, strong kid he looks like too, man. So they can find some Canadian receivers this franchise, can't they?
0: They're doing well. They are. Absolutely. As the Saskatchewan Rough Riders 42, the Red Blacks 20 tonight, Friday Night Football. The Riders are now 6-2. The Red Blacks are 0-8. 1-877-332-8255 is the fan line here on the Green Zone post game show. Now let's go to Bob in Saskatoon. He's going to get us started tonight for the first time in a while. Bob? How's it going? Well, you called me at like the 3-minute warning.
3: Well, no, I phoned about a minute 17 left. That's pretty good. Welcome back, Belton. I forgot to say that last time. And anyway, you got your wish. The kicker made all his kicks, all his points after. Unbelievable. The two Johnsons and Mims played excellent, and the other Canadian receiver that you mentioned, he had a couple of good catches, too. I can't remember his name.
2: Jetty.
3: Okay. And Harris, real good game. Slow start again, but I disagreed with that roughing the the center on that punt, he took two steps backwards and he had his head up and he was ready to block. So, Belton, what's your comment on that one?
2: I was the same way, to be honest with you. I couldn't believe it. I'm looking at it, and I think with the, even in the stands there, it was a big boo and everything because I couldn't figure that one out at all.
1: Don't you think he hit him helmet to helmet, though?
2: You thought so?
1: Yeah. When I looked at the replay, it looked like helmet to helmet.
2: And see, I just saw him kind of just direct straight up, right? Because I always think if you're the center snapping, if your head's down and everything, right, that's when they kind of call that.
0: Yeah. But it has nothing to do with... It's all about if they feel he's in a vulnerable spot. And I can understand that penalty, Bob. And I know Rider fans are going to say, no way he had his head up.
2: No way he had his head up, Jamie.
0: So he snaps the ball, and he does lift his head, but he hasn't steadied himself.
2: I gotcha.
0: Don't hit the long snapper. Don't touch the long snapper.
3: Well, the Riders can't touch anybody without getting a penalty. It's tackle football. The guy took two steps back.
0: No, he didn't. They even showed he did not. When he got up, he barely found, I don't even know if he found his balance yet before he was getting run over by Devin Adams.
1: Yeah, and I think
0: I think Adams kind of got forced into him, blocked into him a bit. I understand it. They're trying to protect the long snapper, similar to the quarterbacks, because these injuries are happening and concussions are happening to these guys. So they are going to be on the side of protecting the long snapper over the other way. So I understand the penalty that on what the ref saw, as much as Rider Nation is going to disagree with me.
3: If everybody saw that, I'm not going to argue with it. It's just that all the commentators, and they showed it a few times, and I don't know, it just seems that no matter what we do, if it's sort of off the road just a bit, we get a penalty, and it's off the road for the other team, they don't seem to bother with that. It just, all the calls seem to go against us whenever something is close or just sort of technically maybe a penalty, and I don't know, I just find it difficult, but
0: Oh, I get you, Bob. I understand. I know Rider Nation's frustrated. You're allowed to be.
3: The good thing is we get 42 seconds.
1: That's almost a whole song.
3: You got to sing this time.
0: You didn't hear a

0: There's Bob's victory song to kick off the program tonight. Green Zone post-game show. I give him a second for every point for the Riders. 42-20 was the final. Let's go to Thomas in Calgary. Thomas, so what do you think of tonight with the Riders' big win over Ottawa?
1: Well, in the words of the famous Felton Johnson, I'd like to say that was a good old Southern spanking right there. That was a hell of a football game. Couple of points. I guess one, I mean, aside from the Devin Adams special teams play, I thought that he had one heck of a game. He was disruptive the entire night. I'm really liking what he's been doing all season. But really the one thing I'd like to point on here, and it's a bit of a shame that he's been flashing so well these past couple of years, because I think he's going to get a head coaching job soon, but how about Mark Mueller's adjustments in the middle of games? They start out, there's a pretty rough first half, can't lie, but his ability to recognize that they're able to go no huddle basically for that entire second half, and I mean, Jeff Reinbold's defense had absolutely no answer for Trevor Harris, so just like to hear your guys' thoughts on Mark Mueller and how he's able to adapt in the middle of football games.
2: That's so, what Belton
1: thanks
2: was talking
1: about. Yeah. My call, and I'll listen to the rest of the show. Thank you. Yeah.
0: Right on, Thomas. Thanks for the call. And Belton, before we even started the program, Thomas, Belton was like, what did you think of Mark Mueller, guys? So what did you see, Belton?
3: It was the second half adjustment, right? And, you know, the game is going. It's just, I don't know. I almost fell asleep up there.
2: First half.
3: Right? It was just, oh, what's going on, right? Like, where's this offense that I'm used to seeing? And they come out second half, and like I said, I saw a bunch of deep ends. Johnny Johnson ran it, Jetty running them, and they just, I don't know, it was a few little dink and dunk, right up underneath that I think kind of softened things up.
2: Yeah.
3: And I thought it was brilliant because, again, I bet if you look at the numbers first half with, you know, Trevor Harris passing in offense, I bet it clearly almost doubles or close to it, right? Good adjustments. Really good adjustments by Mueller.
0: Yeah, and Thomas, I hear you.
2: Mm-hmm. Why do coaches always say they're overrated halftime adjustments? I don't think they're overrated.
3: No, and to me, he's up in the booth, right? He's looking, he's studying. I mean, how many times is he, you know, on the screen of the TVs and everything.
2: Oh, but, yeah. He's the most photographed offensive coordinator in the entire game of football.
3: Right?
2: Yep.
3: But he's up there. He's looking, studying. He's taking everything in. And, yeah, you make the adjustments. When you see what a defense is doing, okay, how do you counteract that, right? And the Riders, to me, they had a huge counterpunch there in the second half. And don't get me going in the fourth quarter, right? That's how you finish off a game right there. It was, what, about 4 minutes and something on the clock there. Run the ball, pound it. You got Tommy Stevens. You got Bertrand Houdon. That's how you finish a game. And I don't know. This is the most points the Riders scored this season, isn't it? 42?
2: Yeah.
3: So I'm just – and this not even the starter. If the starters had been out there
2: – and they're missing their starting running back and three starting receivers.
3: Really? Great game by the Riders.
0: Dominant performance by the Saskatchewan Rough Riders. Their previous high this season would have been, what, the 40-37 overtime game against the Calgary Stampeders. That would have been the high point before tonight's 42-20 victory. But Thomas said something else. Yeah. There's going to be some general managers and presidents of football operations when they have a head coaching job who will be interviewing Mark Mueller.
3: Yeah.
0: Although he's turned them down in the past, he was quite comfortable here.
2: Yeah, this is his old hometown.
0: But eventually, someone who's willing enough and paying him enough, it's going to happen for Mark Mueller. He just has that natural coach in him. He hung around with a Hall of Fame-esque coach in his grandfather enough to know. And Larry's probably a great coach, too.
2: Well, Larry's okay.
0: Former special teams coordinator.
2: That's true, but when you think about it, Mark grew up with the Adam Ritas of the world, right? And some of these legendary coaches throughout the... He was always in the locker room, and he just kind of...
0: And then Huff in Calgary. Huff,
2: yeah, really, and Dave Dickinson. So he's kind of absorbed it all through his life. And, you know, we criticized him a little bit last year because he was still learning a little bit. Remember in Calgary before he left, they'd taken away his play calling abilities, and he came here and was a little rocky to start with the first year, but you kept seeing him get better and better second and third year. And you're right. The way this team adjusted, they were all Keyshawn Johnson in the first half. And then after that, it was spread the ball around and change the depth of the routes and mix in some running plays. The way that they ran the football, considering AJ Ouellette's out, right, and threw it and mix it up, that's what Ottawa can't do. Ottawa can't run the football, so can't throw the football. The Rough Riders do both, and Mark Mueller makes sure that they do both, and I think that's what's really made the offense even more effective.
0: Hopefully, Qualey Conley's not too injured. He did come back into the game for rush when Thomas Bertrand-Udon looked like he came out on the limp, but so positive that it wasn't so bad that he couldn't even get in there, but he had his ankles all wrapped up after a first half injury for Qualey Conley. But they do have Starquavius Thomas, Star Thomas as the next man up. Jason in Saskatoon, we're going to you next. Jason, what are you thinking after the Riders dominate the Red Blacks?
4: Well, I'm thinking it's a lot better day to be wearing green and white than it is to be wearing black and white. That was number one. Let me say this about the CFL. My goodness, you got one team that is beat to snot versus the other team who is the worst in the league and playing desperate, and we still had that kind of a finish to a football game. That was a lot of fun to watch. Running backs, Bertrand-Udon, great, but he does not block backside the way Conley or Ouellette do. Both of them are the reincarnation of Wes Cates. Second thing I'm going to say, I love Mark Mueller, and yes, he made great adjustments, but the back half of the third quarter was Mark Mueller calling plays and Trevor Harris going, sorry, new phone, who dis, and doing his thing on the field. That was, oh my God, that was a great game, guys. That was kind of fun to watch. It was sloppy, but it was fun to watch.
0: Yeah, it was when it was 14-13. The Rough Riders, so they made it 14-13. So, they outscored them 29-6 the rest of the way after that. Just foot on throat and kept on going, for the Saskatchewan Rough Riders. Jason, thanks for the call. Trevor Harris, how about that audible I think it was the fourth quarter when he hit Johnny Johnson for the big gain. You could tell he was like, whoa.
2: He
0: called it out. He saw something and boom, they vacated the middle of that and 20 yards downfield across the middle. Yeah. That was a Trevor Harris audible, Jason. Absolutely. And he's that darn smart, and Mark Mueller is that darn smart. They have two pretty good guys running the offense.
2: And they trust each other.
0: Yeah.
2: Right?
3: And don't forget, fellas, right before halftime, right, when the Riders scored, that was Trevor Harris too, right, coming down. They went no huddle at that point. He went raised his hands up, he calling the plays. And I'm looking at the clock. I think it was 30 seconds or something okay.
2: They had to throw.
3: And he had the command. I was like, okay, this is just pitch and catch.
2: Yep.
3: Easy to get down the field there, and then he hit him for the touchdown.
2: That may have been the huge one, because that touchdown right at the end of the first half, right? That's a momentum changer. You talk about scoring a goal right before the period ends.
0: Yeah,
2: we'll get a touchdown just before the half ends. Yeah, that's a huge one.
0: And remember, Mark is 3 years younger than Trevor Harris.
2: I love that. Isn't that cool?
3: He's 3 years younger.
2: Yeah. And
0: Mark's only 37. He was born in 1989 when the Riders won the Grey Cup. He doesn't remember the 89 Grey Cup.
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0: Well, Trevor's got one. They're working okay. Jamie and I, Daryl Davis, Belton Johnson. The phone line is jammed. We're going to take a quick timeout and get right back to you on the fan line as the Riders beat up on the Red Blacks 40-20 on this Friday night. 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
0: Welcome back to the Green Zone Post Game Show. Jamie Nye, Daryl Davis, and Belton Johnson on this Friday night. Another victorious evening for Rider Nation, 42-20. The Riders, after being down 14-13 in the third quarter, just ran away after that, outscoring Ottawa 29-6. But let's get right back to the fan line. Thanks for your patience tonight. We got Les in Corning. Les, how are you feeling on this Friday?
12: Actually, fantastic. Actually, that win, well, there was no reason why we shouldn't have won that. It started out a little hairy. I was a little nervous. What the heck? We're playing the worst team, and they're ahead of us. And things were just off on the first half. It was a boring first half. But then the second half, wow. What a slobber knocker of a second half. That just worked out perfect. Harris was dead on. Things come together. Johnson, Mim, and what's his name? Jetty.
0: Jetty.
12: Yeah, good for him. And the first time out there, he had a good game. Yeah, and big old Tommy Stevens. I loved when he did the stone cold
0: the water bottles.
12: Yeah, I love that. That was pretty good. So yeah, it was a good game, but Bob was right. I kind of questioned that that penalty that you guys were talking about on the long snapper. Yeah, that one, I don't know, I couldn't see it, but I was fuming on the edge of the couch there. But, yeah, well, we went through it there. Trevor Harris had a bad throw once, and he knew it himself. He, like, you could tell on the replay, and he was patting his own chest. Yeah, that was his fault. And, other than that, Hale made sure he did not get behind any kicking past that 40-yard line, I'll say. That 38, well, there was no way in heaven's of God's earth they were going to put him out there. And so they threw the punter out. That was a bad... You can't run a football team and...
0: Thank you. Thank you, Les. Thank you.
12: Oh, yeah.
0: I was like, you're not going for a 49-yard field goal in professional football? Mm-hmm. Come on.
12: Unreal. Yeah. Unreal, isn't it? And, yeah, that's got to be fixed. I thought we signed a kicker, guys.
0: They did sign one. They worked him out. He only arrived late in the week. So He's starting to figure things out in Dawson Hodge, and we'll see how this plays out. Les, thanks for the call, but I agree with you, Les, on almost everything you said, including, you know, punting at the 42-yard line. The other team's 42-yard line.
2: Doesn't make sense. You know, you can think it's field position, but you got to give that a shot. Everybody in the CFL, every other team has a kicker who makes it.
0: Except for BC. Sean White's range has diminished because, what is he, 43?
2: This will be Sean White's last year because they're moving the goalposts back 15 years. Yeah. So they're going to need a kicker, too. And the Rough Riders don't have a kicker now. They're going to need one next year who's got a lot stronger leg.
0: Let's go to Caden up next. Les, thanks for the call. But Caden, what do you got going on tonight?
13: Well, I just left the game. Great environment to be at. I'm not going to lie, in the first half there, they had me scared. That defense was struggling a little bit. Harris was off the mark. And then I guess later in the second quarter when they got it going, it was pedal to the metal there. I also got to say, I don't disagree with you on many things, Jamie, but I have to disagree with you. As a former long snapper myself, that's just bad technique. On that, on Adji there, no player is taught to get up and stand up like they are a bear and have their arms up in the air and then get bowled over. That's not how players taught to play football. There is no way in any world that should have been called. I personally think that's garbage. And, you know, I agree with Bob on that call. Wow, it's almost like we brought in a new kicker this week. Because Hale made every single kick. So props to him. If we're going to crap on our kicker, we also have to give him praise where it's due. He made every single kick tonight, so props to him. And honestly, I think after tonight, I got to get Steven's number and nameplate on my Obsidian jersey. Because, wow, I love Tommy Time, man.
0: Oh, yeah, Tommy Time with Stone Cold Tommy Stevens. Caden is... He's a fan favorite.
3: He sure is.
2: He works so
0: 11 hard, touchdowns right now.
2: He must be sore when he gets. He's got to be in a cold tub now, right?
3: Cold tub. You got to be.
2: Because he hits. He do. Hits. You're right. And you look at him and you
3: remember the last one against the defensive end or D tackle that was there, right? I'm like, okay, you better bring your lunch pail when you go up against Stevens, man.
2: And he just winds things down. He's the Mariano Rivera of this football team, I guess, right? The great closer. He just. Give it to him for the last inning, and away he goes.
0: And he's got enough speed to run it to the outside.
3: He does.
2: Another back-to-back three-touchdown games, right? Didn't he get three tonight?
3: Yep,
2: three in Edmonton.
0: Wow. Fans are going to start throwing their hats. Maybe not. They're kind of expensive.
3: And the kicker.
2: Really expensive.
3: And the kicker, they're like, no.
2: But, Caden, 42 yards. When you're 42 yards, you don't punt the ball. I don't care about field position.
0: He made every kick.
3: I don't care, Jamie.
2: Jamie, he's kicking with the wind that time, too.
3: Give me some 40 and beyond, right?
2: Yeah.
3: That's what I got to see.
2: Everything inside 50 should be absolutely like 90%.
3: Right?
2: 90-95%.
3: Yeah. So,
0: I have some questions on that decision to not kick the field goal.
2: Again.
0: From 49 yards.
2: It's happened a few times this year.
0: First question. So you're saying you have zero faith at all in your kicker. That's what it's saying. Zero. None. No confidence whatsoever if you're not sending out a professional kicker from 49 yards. I don't care if he's kicking in pill country or whatever country. It's 49 yards.
3: Agreed.
0: And stop being scared of pill country. Now it's in everybody's head on kicking to pill country.
2: They all jumped into pill country after the one touchdown, right?
0: After that, Tommy Stevens led the short yardage. He's got three more dozen donuts coming for that short yardage crew.
3: That's all right.
0: Although I found out one of the offensive linemen is like me and can't have gluten, so I need to give Tommy a notice on where he can find gluten-free donuts for one of his linemen.
2: There are gluten-free donuts?
0: There are.
3: Oh, yeah. All
2: right. There's gluten-free everything, right?
0: Well, let's go right back to the fan line as Chris in Assiniboia is next. Chris, what are you thinking tonight with that Riders' dominant win?
14: Oh, how about Tommy Stevens? That's all I have to say. He is a machine, and let's not talk about kickers. Let's just leave that alone.
0: Thank you.
14: We're beyond that in this game. We'll move on from that. And then Belton, I am trying your sausage popper recipe tomorrow. That is looks phenomenal.
3: Oh, it's simple and easy, I'm going to tell you.
0: Chris?
14: I know it is. It looks like it.
0: It tastes phenomenal.
2: Oh, yeah. Make sure you get the Chipotle cream cheese, too, man. That's the secret.
14: Where do you get that?
3: Sherwood Co-op.
14: Really?
3: Yeah.
14: I've never seen it.
3: Oh, well, there we go.
0: There you go.
2: That's the key.
14: This long just to find that out. Perfect.
0: There you go.
2: We inform on this one, Belton especially, right?
0: Yeah, there you go, Chris. I know you're in Assiniboia, but if you can't find it anywhere, Sherwood Co-op, Harbor Landing, the big store near the airport.
14: I'll look for it.
0: There you go. Is that all, Chris? Is that it?
14: That's all.
0: Okay. I just wanted to make sure we got it all in there. But thank you, Chris. Thank you. No kickers. He made every kick. Stop it.
2: How can we not, though? It changes our strategies.
3: It just seemed like that.
0: I'm going to start hitting the dump button whenever somebody brings the kicker up.
3: It seemed like all the air went out of the stadium. Everybody just trying to be calm, quiet, like, let them focus.
2: Yeah, well, it's okay. Oh,
3: punch. I was sitting there watching you. I wasn't even breathing. Like,
2: even converts. Everybody was excited about, that was pretty close to down the middle. Everybody was pretty excited about the converts. Right? I really do think there was more zip in his leg. I felt like the ball was jumping off the off his foot a little better than normal.
3: Well, coach didn't, because he didn't kick that 49.
2: Yeah, the 49. So. He should have tried that one. You're right. You got to find out if the guy can do it, right?
3: You do, man.
0: Stop talking about the kicker. Let's get to the play of the game real quick, Chance. Let's get to the play of the game.
15: Maybe it made you. It might have made you. Maybe just made you.
16: Come on!
15: It's time for the play of the game.
0: Was it the 35-yard field goal by Alex Hale?
2: No, it was a 40-yard punt by Oscar Chapman. That could have been a... no.
0: What's the play of the game?
2: Well, the runner-up's the Keyshawn Johnson pass, but because it's Dylan Jetty's first game, and he had a lot to do with that touchdown drive, and caught the 18-yard touchdown pass from Trevor Harris midway through the third quarter to put them ahead 21-14 with Keyshawn Johnson's two-point convert following it. Jetty made a pretty good debut as a starter tonight, and I think the Rough Riders realize they've got a whole bunch of guys who can fill in for some pretty important players who are on their injury list. But I'm giving the play of the game, guys, to Dylan Jetty's 18-yard touchdown pass from Trevor Harris about midway through the third quarter.
0: He's got an extra gear in him, too, Dylan Jetty does.
2: He's got one of those big lopers, right? He's got ba-boom, ba-boom, get some speed when he gets like the Ray Allgaard type guy who, once you get going.
0: Well, he's not that big.
2: No, he's not that big, but it kind of, once you start, and once he starts galloping, then try to stop him, right? He's not ultra quick or really shifty, but holy moly, can he get going? And he's a big target, too.
0: Trevor calls him Jetpack. And he used the Jets on that 18-yard touchdown into the north end zone for the Rough Riders in his first career touchdown in pro football. Dylan Jetty gets the play of the game. We'll get right back to the fan line coming up here on the Green Zone postgame show. 42-20, the Riders win. 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

0: Welcome back to the Green Zone Postgame Show. Jamie Nye, Daryl Davis, Belton Johnson hanging out with you on this Friday night where the Riders beat up on Ottawa 42-20. They're now 6-2 are the Riders this season. They're easily their most convincing victory of the season, as it should have been, against the now 0-8 Red Blacks. Thanks for your patience tonight on the fan line. The lines are still jammed, so when we say goodnight to our next caller, you can hit redial and let's keep her going. We still got like an hour and a half to go here on the Green Zone Post Game Show, so lots of time left for your calls. Let's get to Brian in Saskatoon. Brian, what are you thinking tonight?
1: Well, pretty lackluster first half, but pretty all in all, pretty impressive performance by a pretty deleted squad, don't you think? You know?
2: Oh yeah.
1: I got a question for you about your favorite subject, the kicker.
2: Careful, Jamie, take your hand off the beep button. Jamie.
1: did we last year not bring another kicker to kind of push Lothar, and we never even seen him play at all?
2: They used Michael Hughes the second last game, I think.
0: He kicked once. Yeah.
2: And he made everything. He made both field goals and both converts. And then they cut him. They brought him back for training camp and cut him basically right after rookie camp. So, yeah, he was a good kicker. He was an American, though, and I think the Riders just don't, in their minds, they don't have room for an American kicker.
1: So I was just kind of wondering if they're not bringing this guy in, if they actually plan on replacing Hale, or Jamie says Fail, or whether or not they're just bringing somebody in just to shut everybody up. What do you guys think? Thanks a lot.
0: well, Brian, it's Corey Mace said, you saw how we handled this last year, and how they handled it last year was, like, Michael Hughes came in, he didn't kick right away, but Brett was also dealing with injuries, so I think it might have been a little bit of an injury.
2: He's also a veteran, so you know that Brett Lothar has done it before, right?
0: Yeah. Yep.
2: And Jamie, we talked about it on the pregame show that they knew that Brett Lothar had done it before, but Alex Hale hasn't proven himself before, mm-hmm. so to fall back on and believe in a rookie is really like blind faith, and I'm a lot of people are surprised about that, so bringing somebody in wouldn't be a bad idea. Maybe motivated him. He kicked the strongest he's kicked all season tonight. I don't think they're doing it just as a decoy. I think that if Hale continues to struggle and they can't count on him, and this young guy, Hodge, right, if he can kick from 45, 50 yards, then maybe he will get a chance. Because in this league, you have to be able to kick from 50-plus.
0: In pro football, you have to.
3: Yeah.
0: You can't be punting at the 42-yard line. So is it inspiration? Little push? Competition is great. I appreciate the competition.
3: Yeah.
0: Belton, you know this. You're a pro football player. What happens when all of a sudden you lose a rep at practice to a right tackle?
3: Everything heightens, right? You got to be on the O-line. Okay, I got to get my kick stance out. I got to be better on that better angle. I got to, when I come off the ball, I got to really come off the ball. Yeah. I got to show my coaches, you know, because that's to me.
0: You have to fight John Chick.
3: Well, yeah. And to me, that was that's the writing on the wall,
2: yeah.
3: Right? When they bring somebody
2: it's
3: in.
2: It's a competitive situation, yep. A lot of the coaches used to say, it right?
3: Sure is.
2: Bring in somebody, and we're watching you this week. One of you is playing, and one of you isn't.
3: And guess what? Yeah. He made all his kicks.
2: He made all his kicks, and there was some
0: six
2: zip
0: for
2: on his
0: six
2: kicks.
0: Tonight.
2: And there was some zip on his kicks tonight, man. I really think when we watch him, compared to what he's like in practice, Jamie, you and I see him quite a bit in practice, and he works on things, but he doesn't go extra long, and it doesn't really jump off his foot like the real strong kickers.
3: Yeah.
2: Tonight it seemed to have a little bit more jump. So, it's the weather. I don't know. The weather was a little cooler than it's been the last little while.
3: No,
2: so,
3: it's somebody bringing in there.
2: Yeah, that motivation. You're right. I think it
0: makes me kick a little harder too.
2: And I asked Corey Mace about it on Tuesday. Yeah. Right? Just completely. How long can you go without a dependable kicker? And he just kind of said, well, as Jamie said, we did it last year.
3: Yeah.
2: Last year he was 72%. This guy's only 70%.
0: Not anymore. He's back up to 70-some percent.
2: 70-something, right? Yeah, okay. And all the other kickers in the league are 80-somethings.
0: Mm-hmm. He improved tonight.
2: Let's see, go. Kicker. Jamie, you want to talk kickers?
0: No. Keith in Saskatoon, please tell me you do not want to talk about Alex Hale.
4: Who's that? I have no idea who that gentleman is.
0: Thank you, Keith. What do you got tonight?
4: Okay, well, 3 points. I really appreciate you folks having the radio show here. Again, it really helps with us for people who are driving back wherever they're going to tonight in Saskatchewan. So 3 points. Number one, I want to wish a belated happy birthday to Les from Forning. There was a really good article about him on the CQM and CGME website. And Les, you're probably still listening. I've never met you, but I feel like I know you. To me, you're the fabric that really connects Rider Nation together. So happy birthday to Les. Number two, I want to pick up on the draft picks for the Saskatchewan Rough Riders. And you know, Belton, you're going to scream when I say this name, but for years, I've been really disappointed with the Rush Riders drafting strategy. In 2016, remember, we had the number one overall pick, and we passed on Alex Singleton to pick the human turnstile Josiah St. John. we picked David Onyemata, who never played in the CFL. I know we took a flyer on Curtis Rourke. Maybe he'll play in the CFL. We're not sure. But whatever the Riders are doing to select receivers in the Canadian draft pick, to me, it's working. It is amazing tonight when, if after last year's Grey Cup, if you would have told me in the eighth game of the 2026 season, KSB injured, Emelis injured, Picton retired, kneeled off to Winnipeg, Ajo is being Ajo. Now we're down to guys like we're drafting like Deshaun Mims.
0: Don't forget about Dante Meyers going to the NFL. Yeah,
4: exactly, and Dante Meyers. If you look at the Canadian receivers, we bring in Dylan Jetty. We've got Daniel Weeb. We've got Del Duncan Busby. And even look at a guy like Deshaun Mims. And to me, the Riders' ability to draft is impeccable on the receivers. Even guys like Nick Dembski and Justin McInnes with different teams right now have their start in Saskatchewan. So I really got to tip my cap to the Riders for some solid draft picks. The Canadian Air Force, again, I'm not suggesting Dylan Jetty's going to the Canadian Football Hall of Fame tomorrow afternoon. But I think that we've got a good cadre of Canadian receivers. It helps when you got Trevor Harris throwing the ball. So I wanted to give you that point. And number three, Belton, maybe this will be on your beefs tonight. What in the world of Piffles Taylor was going on with today's halftime show? Gentlemen, sitting in Mosaic Stadium, I felt like I was trapped in a scene from the movie Deliverance. It was the worst halftime show I've seen. It was probably one of the most boring first half ever. So luckily the third and fourth quarter were exciting. But I tell you, for season ticket holders to drive all the way from Saskatoon and sit there watching that halftime show, to me, that is undue punishment on Rider Nation. Good night, go Riders.
5: Keystone, I'm done.
2: You want to do beefs and beasts?
5: Oh, man.
2: Oh, my God.
0: If you weren't at the game, they had a trick roper clown
2: comedian
0: playing a violin with a rubber chip
2: and doing lariat tricks with a rope.
5: Oh, my God.
2: Oh, man. I had buddies texting me on that one saying, what the heck? Just like, he, right? What is this show?
5: He's so undone.
0: They should have just had a mechanical bull competition at halftime. They had one in the south end zone anyways.
2: That's true.
0: Maybe the kids enjoyed it. I don't know. I have to talk to the 8-year-old and 14-year-old. No, oh, your daughter wasn't enjoying that? Okay. Oh, yeah. I don't know if you're going to make it. I forgot about the halftime show, Keith, until you mentioned that. Thank you very much. Oh, after that first half.
2: Made it worse, right? Because the first half was pretty bad. And then, we're thinking, and it was long because guys were getting hurt. And we kept thinking, oh, we're going to be here forever. The second half brightened it up, but you're right. After that halftime show and that first half, we thought, oh, my goodness. But the rubber chicken violin. All right. Is that what that was? I couldn't tell you.
5: Yeah. That's what it was.
2: I was too far away, man. I didn't look that closely.
5: All right. Let's focus, guys. Come
2: okay,
5: on.
2: Get back at it. Okay.
0: Okay.
2: Back in the game mode.
0: Okay. Let's go to Stan. Stan, yeah, who's... Sorry, are you in Red Deer? You watched on TSN?
6: Yeah, I didn't.
0: You missed a heck of a halftime show, Stan. But anyways, what do you got tonight for us?
6: A couple points here. Keyshawn Johnson. I noticed the more work he got, the better he got out there tonight. It was good to see some balls going his way.
2: 11 targets in the first half, and everybody else, I think, had five total.
0: Yeah, right. 11 catches by the end of the game.
2: Wow. Yeah, he dropped a couple, though.
3: He did.
6: Yeah, he's been doing that, though, the last couple of
2: games. You're right, he has been, hasn't he? Yeah. And then he makes the really big catches for them, though, right?
6: Well, it's those short in passes. Mm-hmm. It looks like he's getting ready to get lit up by an MLB.
2: That might be, yeah, because he made a couple. That one twisting deep, the flag route that he ran and twirled around kind of his footwork was amazing on that one to make that catch. You're right, but he made some great catches.
6: Yeah, the deep and intermediate stuff. Yeah. No issues at all. And the more balls he got, the better he got. That's one point I wanted to make tonight. And second is the defense on first down is outstanding. But their second down, what the heck is going on with those guys? They gave up all kinds of second and long conversions tonight. And I noticed in the last couple of games, they seem to be targeting Thurman's area, and Thurman in particular, for those conversion passes. Have you noticed anything like that? Does he seem to be a bit off on his game? I think he looks kind of timid and a little bit slow lately.
0: Thurman? Like Jameer Thurman?
6: Yeah.
0: Wow. He was getting early on in the game, Stan. He was on point. I think what you're seeing is like that four-man pressure on second and long that times wasn't getting there.
3: Yep.
0: So now you're getting linebackers trying to be in space with receivers running behind them, and that's a hard place to be.
3: Yep.
0: And you need to see if on second and long. Yep. On second and long, Stan, I was hoping, like, send six, send seven.
2: He doesn't do that very often. Very rarely.
0: Like, it's Jake Mayer.
2: I know.
0: It's not Trevor Harris.
2: He did it. Josh Bell, the defensive coordinator, did it really late in the game against Fajardo, and it was effective with those fourth quarter drives. But otherwise, they rarely blitz. They're a four-man pass-rushing team that plays zone and just keeps eight guys in coverage. And maybe they picked on Thurman a little bit, but
0: he's the middle linebacker. Yeah. He shouldn't be tasked to be in
3: covering or
0: covering receivers.
6: When he vacates, they throw a lot of balls right there.
2: Mm-hmm.
0: No, I would be throwing at the middle linebacker too. And it doesn't matter who's back there.
2: And Ottawa can't run the football, so they got to throw it.
3: Yep.
0: Well,
6: I really wish we'd bring a lot of pressure like you guys are saying. But the thing is, Bell seems to be really adverse to playing any man coverage.
2: Yes. Yeah, he does.
6: And if you're going to bring seven guys, you got to play man.
2: Mm-hmm.
0: And that is the Corey Mace, Josh Bell, defense.
6: If we had a bunch of Barry Wilburn on our team, then no problem, right?
2: Barry Wilburn, all right. Good choice, man. He's the best corner I've ever seen in this league. Yeah. He's as good as ever played here.
0: That's how they play, Stan. But sometimes, I agree. Sometimes I'd love to, especially against Jake Mayer.
2: Yeah,
0: send 10, drop 2,
2: because Mayer was getting confidence for a while there, right?
3: It's gonna come. Yeah. He's just layering things up.
2: Yeah,
3: the setup is coming.
2: Yeah, because it caught Edmonton totally unprepared in last week, right? Mm-hmm. They weren't ready for it at all.
3: Because they ran that end stunt where they looped the end down the middle.
2: Mm-hmm.
3: They ran it back to back last week and got the pressure on Fajardo.
2: A pressure in the sack with back to back plays. Yeah.
0: Mm-hmm. Well, Stan, thanks for the call. Thanks for calling in from Red Deer, and our Alberta friends listening online. But we're going to take another quick timeout. Belton and I have to contain ourselves after Keith cited the halftime show. Maybe more on that a little bit later on Beasts and Beefs. But we got a full bank of calls, so we're going to get right back to it. That line just opened up at 1-877-332-8255 here on the Green Zone postgame show as the Riders beat up on Ottawa 42-20. 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

0: Welcome back to the Green Zone postgame show. Jamie Nye, Daryl Davis, and Belton Johnson as we continue to take your calls on this Friday night as the Riders beat the Ottawa Red Blacks 42-20. 1-877-332-8255. If you want to get in now, you can. Just hit redial and we'll get you on as quickly as possible. Thanks for your patience tonight. If you've been waiting on the fan line, Dave in West Kelowna, tuning in again online. Dave, what are you thinking tonight with this big Rough Riders win?
1: Oh, I thought it was fantastic, but I got two things to say right before I get to what I want to talk about. Number one, Jamie, you really have to give it to Daryl and Belton because you called it this afternoon saying that the kicker was going to be 100%.
2: Boom!
3: Wow, Jamie's right about something. Unbelievable. Goodness. Yeah, we should make note of that Jamie was right about something today.
1: Okay. Number two, your caller that called in here a couple of minutes ago, Keith, I think you said his name was?
0: Yes.
1: Oh, my God, I just about peed my pants laughing. I never seen on Sportsnet what the halftime show was. What is a rubber duck violin?
0: He was playing the violin with a rubber chicken, Dave.
1: Oh my goodness. Okay.
0: So that just kind of gives you a sense of what the heck was happening at the halftime. He's a trick roper and clown, apparently.
1: Okay, you got to put that on your Twitter or Belton. You got to put it on something so I could see it because I didn't see it on Sportsnet Network. Man. So
3: I don't know if anybody filmed
1: number three. I hope you guys have a film of that so I could see.
0: Did you film it, Belton?
4: I didn't film it, but I was seeing people in the end zone down there.
0: Oh, okay,
4: film it. Somebody would have posted it.
1: It's got to be somewhere. Anyways, number three, most importantly, I can't get over the rubber chicken thing.
3: I've never seen that album before.
1: Okay. Most importantly, something that hasn't really been addressed is what I noticed watching the game was that Trevor Harris really took control as basically the captain of the team, like the no huddles, the everything. He really took control of the game, and I think that's why it may have gotten the receivers, backup receivers, to have a little bit more, you know, confidence because he basically just felt like he was in control of it. And I thought I would want to get your guys' thoughts on that. Anyways, guys, have a great weekend. I'll see you at the LCA tomorrow.
0: Right on, Dave. Thanks so much for the call. That no huddle.
3: Yeah.
5: Oh, that was key.
0: You could tell it was like they have a new defensive coordinator. I don't know if they know what the heck's going on if we went no huddle here.
3: That's
0: Let's
3: totally
0: go.
3: Exploiting the situation. Good for them. That's exactly what they should have done, right? Jeff Reinbold took over as defensive coordinator earlier in the week because they fired Will Fields, who would not listen to Ryan Dinwiddie, who was trying to change the defense, and they just totally took advantage of a defense that wasn't ready for what the Riders were doing.
4: And Daryl, you remember, I think it was last week we talked about, you know, just with the play clock, the 30 second, right? It doesn't give the defense time to, you know, adjust or anything, right?
3: Yep.
4: They should run more no huddle.
3: I think you're right.
4: Or no huddle, hurry up.
3: Yeah.
4: And it's not like a hurry up, you know, it's just a relaxed pace, but, you know, you don't get in the huddle, you just keep moving down the field and everything, right?
3: Yep. Mm-hmm.
4: If they did that more, because it looked amazing tonight. And it changes the pace and everything, right?
3: And with Trevor Harris able to just see what's going on and read
4: it. He was in a rhythm, man.
3: Oh, was he ever? Wow. Yeah, that second half, absolutely was he ever. So, yeah, he can take over that offense at any time. And Mark Mueller lets them, right? But they know what they want to call.
4: They do.
3: And you're right, Jamie. That one audible, I think that he just, whoa, we got to redo this one. And it was a perfect call. He sees so much and he's the on-field general. It's what a season he's having.

0: Another 400-yard game for Trevor Harris
1: with three
0: tonight.
1: Receivers who basically never started before. Right?
0: Yeah, and Johnny Johnson in his first year in the CFL.
1: Yeah. Jeez, unbelievable! Yeah, really, really impressive.
0: Let's go to David in Melfort. Real quick, Dave, did you listen to my interview earlier with the Vegas guest? I talked to about the Tokyo Toe with him.
2: I did hear that.
0: Okay.
2: I did hear that.
0: That doesn't sound like he's anytime soon coming to the CFL.
2: No.
0: But anyways, David, what do you got for us?
1: Was that tonight? David who made the point last week? David, I heard that on the Green Zone. That was a good one when we were talking about that.
2: Yeah. Well, thank you. Good thought. Anyways, I got some good, some bad, and then I got a question at the end, and you guys, and I'll hang, and you guys can answer it if you can. First, I didn't think the D-line had a great game tonight. I don't know, they, especially the inside guys, Jake Mayer seemed to be able to, when he did get pressure from the outside, he seemed to be able to step up into the pocket, and that's when he made a few plays on us. And I didn't think our defensive tackles in particular really had that big push up the middle tonight for some reason. So I don't think Ottawa's got the greatest O-line in the world, but anyways, thought. And Trevor, yeah, once he got rocking, he was pretty good. He had a couple of bad, my heart went to my stomach when he threw that almost a pick six at the end of the first half.
3: Yeah.
2: Oh, I don't know what, and even on his interception, I'm not sure what he was looking at, because even if the guy didn't get that one, the guy he was thrown to, Conley there, he was surrounded by two guys just in behind the linebacker, so I don't know what he's seen there, but anyways, he certainly picked him apart in the second half, and vintage Trevor there. And the receiving core, oh boy, some young guys stepped up. Mims had a good game. I was kind of wondering, I seen Mims play quite a bit in college, and I thought he was kind of a guy that was hit and miss and dropped some passes, but he caught mostly everything tonight, so it's good for him. And that DeJecke, I really like the way he runs after he catches the ball. He seems to just glide and seems pretty smooth, so we'll see where that goes. But and I was just wondering, two questions, I guess. I'm not a question here, but I don't understand why they even keep Trevor on the field when they go to the Tommy package. I mean, why not take him off and put someone else on the field? I'm not sure what the purpose of that is. But anyways, and Conley, I guess you guys said he got hurt.
1: Yeah.
2: I didn't realize that. I thought maybe he got benched because he didn't seem he's getting too too happy feet to jump in the air all the time, and I thought maybe the coaches got tired of that.
0: No, it was an injury that put him on the sideline.
2: Okay. All right, I didn't see that part. But and that's just my question now. When Coach Mace said earlier in the week on one of his interviews, he said KSB and Campbell, he said one of them will be back and one of them might not be, but he won't say. In your guys' best estimation, which one will be back and which one might not be?
0: Well, judging by judging by Kian Schaefer Baker at the game today, it didn't look like he had a knee brace or anything on the on, so that would suggest he hasn't had knee surgery or anything.
1: That's
0: so and Tavon Campbell, he was in a sling 4 days after the game still, so that's maybe the safe bet on which one he was talking about. But with knee injuries, of course, you never know. David, thanks for the call tonight here on the post-game show as the Riders beat the Ottawa Redblacks 42-20. Let's run through the calls here. We've still got a jammed line. That line just filled up. So Scott in Saskatoon, you're next. What are you thinking tonight?
4: Hi, guys. I had a little bit of a problem in the way Tommy Stevens was seeing the field tonight. He had a receiver open on the field side. I think he was wearing number 7. He was open all night long.
1: A little 2-yard hook he runs.
0: He doesn't run past the line of scrimmage, Daryl.
4: He was open all night long, and he showed his sneaky speed earlier in the game a couple times.
1: Yeah. Get him out in space, right?
4: There's a question for Belton. When you're going into a game with such a depleted roster and you played that well, what does that do to the locker room?
3: Oh, it just, to me, it strengthens it, right? You want to see the young guys play and everything and the way they play, right? I could just see, especially with the O-line, you know, Hardrick probably hugging and Mims and Jetty and all those young guys, right? And the other thing, right, the Riders, they're probably going to get some of those injured guys back. So that just builds that strength more and more, I feel like. And they, man, you talk about depth on this team. It got tested tonight. Mm-hmm. They passed the test
1: last
3: in my opinion.
1: Last week, too.
3: And last week, right?
1: 2 weeks in a row. Yeah.
3: I think it's amazing what they're doing right now and how they're doing it and going about it.
0: So, Scott, thanks for the call. David also brought up Harris on that play being lined up at receiver.
3: Yeah.
0: They must practice this on day three, which is a closed practice, because mm-hmm. I haven't noticed anything on this formation at all.
3: Something's going to happen.
0: 100%.
3: Something. Yeah. Somebody's going to be sleeping on
1: you're
3: it.
1: Right.
0: When they're going to wait to see a DB go, okay, and like look lazy.
3: Yeah.
0: And go, okay. And you're going to see, if I saw this and said this on the air, they would kill me. So I had not seen this at all. Okay. Because they have to practice it on day three. I've never seen this formation ever.
1: Nope.
0: But come on, Belton. You played football. You know what they're
3: the setup. It's the setup.
0: Just in, they may never do it.
3: Yep,
0: but Tommy Stevens, it's there, can fling it out to Harris lateral, and then Harris can throw it. It's a little flag football philosophy.
1: If the defense doesn't cover somebody, right? If they don't cover Harris. And that's all the defense. They're doing it to make sure that one guy, one defensive back covers Harris, and they take him out of the run scheme, right? But I think you guys are right. One of these days, Tommy Stevens will say, hey, you know what? There's nobody on Trevor Harris here. They don't think they have to guard
0: him. Or the DB's just 10 yards back, and they can...
3: Further back, right?
0: Little lateral to Harris, and then Harris...
1: Throws deep.
0: Throws to somebody who's coming up underneath, and then you're... You've run those plays in flag football, Belton.
3: I love them, man. Get them every time.
0: Jamie and I, Daryl Davis, Belton Johnson here on the Green Zone postgame show. That line's now open. 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

0: Jamie Nye, Daryl Davis, and Belton Johnson with you on this Friday night. Riders win 42-20 over the Ottawa Red Blacks, and the fan line is humming on this evening. So we're going to get right back after it with Ben. Ben, what are you thinking this evening with the Riders win?
1: Hey, guys. Thanks for having me. Big win. You know, when you go up against an 0-7 Ottawa team, you don't really know what to expect. You don't expect to have too much of a thriller or be too excited necessarily by beating them down. But Ouellette's out, KSB is out, Emelis, Campbell, Milligan, Awashi, all of these guys aren't just starters on our team, but they are game-changing players that are crucial to our lineup. So what are you going to do when your back's against the wall? Jake Meyer backed up last year. He comes in. He's hungry. This team is obviously hungry to get a win and maybe looking at it as an opportunity. But this is what separates great teams is support on all sides of the ball when things aren't necessarily working. That special teams blocked touchdown. In my mind, I'm marking it up as a touchdown. I know the rule, whatever the rule was, that's all fair, but those guys earned that. That's our special team stepping up. Then Bertrand Hudon is out there running around like a madman today. He had a fantastic game. Another kind of unsung performance from him. Got our first INT there, plus a forced fumble in garbage time. This is what separates great teams from good teams. And I just also want to kind of clear my name because after the Toronto loss, I called in and I wasn't maybe clear enough in comparing that loss to, I mentioned the word Craig Dickinson, and I know that's a no-no around here, and I completely agree. What I just want to say is how much of a testament this game was and how exciting it was to beat an 0-7 team like this. To watch as a fan, it's a testament to that culture that they have out there that Coach Mace has built. And just a fun stat for you guys as well. I believe we're 15-3 in one-score games in the last 2 years. And it's that kind of veteran presence from our players and from our coaches, the expectations that we have for each other that reflect in those wins. And I can't see anybody taking us down later on this season. We've got the winning mentality. I don't know what you guys think about that, but
0: well, they definitely do, Ben. And thanks for the call. Great call. And 15-3. If it, I'm going to run those numbers coming up. That's a great stat, Ben. Yeah. But culture, belief, and not just culture and belief, but belief in the third guy on the depth chart.
2: Well, that's what I was telling you when I talked about Jonathan Edward that I talked to him last week about how were you ready? You came in and Roland Milligan was hurt and you got pushed in. How are you guys ready? Coach Mace, he says, he's always telling us you guys are 1 second away from being in the game. Yep. You be ready every single time. And that's part of the culture.
0: Well, on the pregame show, you heard Coach Mace. Yeah. Do you remember the clip from Coach Mace? He's like, we test these guys every day.
3: Yep.
0: And we test everybody, not just the starters. Yep. In positional meetings, they are tested. Meaning, if you get asked a question and you're not going to get warned, you're going to be the guy getting asked, you better know the answer.
3: Yep.
0: And that's how you get everybody ready. Yep. Everybody has to be ready. And they make sure if you get the answer wrong, they're going to coach you up to make sure you get it right the next time.
3: And that's the one thing I keep hearing, that the common thing there, right, is that next man up. And you hear from all the players, I swear, everything this year is next man up. Yep. Be ready, right? And, I mean, where are we at on the depth chart?
2: In some cases, they're beyond the next man.
3: Exactly.
2: They're the next man after the next man.
3: Right? Even when, remember, what, first year there with Coach Mace, the entrance to the O-line and everything, right? Yeah. And, you know, the following year, that ended up, the O-line ended up being one of the stronger focal points of the team, right?
2: Yeah.
3: Yep. So, and now I'm looking at the receivers now.
2: Yeah. Yeah.
3: Really. They're looking pretty strong right now,
0: yes,
3: right?
0: They are.
2: One of the callers earlier talking, praised their ability to draft receivers. So they've dedicated themselves to having good, strong Canadians in that spot. And that's who they look for in the draft. And their stockpile. That's pretty impressive showing by those young Canadian receivers tonight.
0: All right. We go from Ben, and thanks for the call, Ben, to Brian in Nanaimo. Brian, What's on your mind tonight with a 42-20 win?
4: What a great game. Those kids stepped it up. It was awesome. I looked up the CFL division, the CFL rule about the long snapper. You are wrong.
0: What do you mean I'm wrong?
4: Because the rule is nobody lines up on him. You have to be 2 yards off the ball. They were. He jumped into the path of our defender, initiating that contact. The other guard was further back. He initiated the contact. There should have been no flag on that play.
0: Well, the rule is you cannot contact the long snapper who's in a vulnerable position, and that
4: he was not in a vulnerable position.
0: We can argue about this all night, Brian. Forget about it. We're not going to agree. They're going to protect the long snapper like they're going to protect the quarterback. It's a mandate now by the official to protect the long snapper first, not just I don't know. They're going to protect the long snapper. Don't touch the long snapper. That's
4: always in a vulnerable position, though.
0: Because he just snaps the when the guy snaps the ball as a long snapper, it's not like the center. He's down, his heads are between his legs, and when he pops up, he's off balance, and you pop him, you break his leg like they did tonight. He's hurt. He got carted off the field. He's suffered a serious injury. And they're going to throw the flag every time when that play happens.
4: He jumped into the path of our guy. Not our guy did not go after him. That's the thing.
2: Look at the head. Look at the helmet. The helmet contact. There's also helmet. The helmet contact.
0: And Corey Mace is going to disagree with me too because he asked if he could challenge it.
2: Yeah.
0: But he wouldn't have won that challenge. I know that for fact. He wouldn't have won that challenge.
4: Guess what position I played in high school too?
2: Long snapper.
4: Yes, I was.
0: In what year, Brian?
4: All from 80. To 84.
0: Exactly.
2: They've changed
0: the rule around long snapping. You can't engage the long snapper when he's in a vulnerable position anymore. You just can't touch him. And I know it was unfortunate. I think Devin Adams got probably directed into him a bit, but when the ref looks and sees the long snapper getting blown up by a defensive tackle right after the snap, he's throwing the flag. Yep. He's not waiting to see a replay. He's throwing that flag. And so I understand. I know we've been through this already on the show. Yeah, I guess.
4: Thanks, guys. Have a good week.
2: Right thanks on, Brian. For not mentioning the kicker.
0: Yeah, thanks, Brian, for not mentioning the kicker. Stop bringing up the kicker. Gord, what do you think tonight, Gord?
5: Hey, DD, how you doing?
2: Hey, Gord, how are you? On your way to watch us?
5: I am. Yes, I am.
2: Safe trip.
5: Thanks. Hey, listen, first of all, that's my first night game. I think that's my fourth game overall at Mosaic. And, man, you guys, you should not take for granted how beautiful that experience is watching the game there.
2: Nice night for ball, too, hey?
3: Very nice.
5: Great night for ball, yeah. And, boy, those are your backup receivers. So that first half, I mean, I heard you earlier talking about the adjustments at the half, but how much of that even start, though, is just that it's not the regular receivers out there?
2: Yeah, that's a good point, too, right? That just kind of getting their feet wet and they're getting in sync a little bit for that first half because it sure improved some third quarter.
5: Yeah, and I was shocked to hear the stats on the kicker. Anyway, hey, buddy, I just wanted to say hi.
2: All right, Gord, thanks for calling, buddy.
0: Safe travels back to Watchers, Gord. And, I love night games at Mosaic Stadium.
2: Yeah, what a great night.
3: Nice night, too.
2: Yeah, exciting.
0: And then when Tommy Stevens...
2: We forgot to ask Gord about the halftime show.
0: Oh, we should have asked Gord about the halftime show. Epic performance with the rubber chicken violin.
3: Somebody's got to have a video.
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0: Welcome back to the Green Zone postgame show. Jamie and I, Daryl Davis and Belton Johnson. Can't wait for Beasts and Beefs in just a little bit. But let's get right back to the calls. We want to get through these before we have to say goodnight. So let's get after it. Dallas finally got through tonight. Dallas, what do you got for us?
1: Yeah, well, first of all, I didn't get a chance to listen to the other callers here. I went to the game.
0: What'd you think of the halftime show?
1: It was interesting. I'll tell you what, it was definitely a halftime show that people will not soon forget. Let's put it that way. we're all in mutual agreement on that one. But hey, you know what? It's never surprising when you attend a Rider game, right?
0: Yeah.
1: But all in all, I will say good game. I mean, I don't want to be that person. Like, I know everybody's excited for the win. It was great. People talked about it was a slower beginning or first half. But again, we are playing Ottawa, and that's my worry, more in particular with the defense once again. And I know for the last couple of weeks, I have said that I'm just not really that like much of a fan of Josh Bell yet, that I do think Corey Mace kind of needs to have something. He needs to kind of light a fire, I think, under Josh Bell, because there was quite a few missed tackles, at least in my respectful opinion. I know towards the end of the game, your defense is going to kind of lay off and let Ottawa get a few hits in there. But I think we have Hamilton next week, and then I can't remember who we're going to be up against after that, but that's my worry. We really need to get our defense back in check, because otherwise, once we come back to the, or proceed forward to the last half of the season, it's going to be pretty ugly if our defense doesn't get back into the proper swing of things. I have to give a shout out to AJ too, because I did take my mom to the game. She was really a big AJ fan, and not only was I happy to see that he was in great spirits, he was talking with the fans and the kids. He actually came and signed one of my mom's merchandise that she had bought at the game, and he was just wow. He's such a special guy, the way that he connects with the community. So I have to give a really big shout out to AJ, just an amazing guy. Last thing I'll say is, I know I'm not going to get too much on the kicker again. He made 2 for 2. Okay, guys, 2 for 2. Let's see if he can do it next game. And Daryl, thank you for asking the question. I listened to your in the press pass. I appreciate you taking the time to ask those questions to Corey Mace. But again, I still think he sold you a bill of goods, because he said what he said and then he brought somebody in. So I'll leave it at that. But thank you guys for taking
0: it. I think he left the door open in that news conference that they might be at the point of bringing somebody in. But anyways, glad to hear about AJ Ouellette too. He is a fine individual, AJ Ouellette, in or out of the lineup. But let's get to Glenn in Regina. Glenn, what are you thinking tonight?
2: Good game. Riders played really, really well. I still don't quite get that roughing the long snapper, because he popped up. He was standing up when he got blown up, and I don't agree with that. Like, once you're standing up, I get it if you're sort of off balance, but he was already up. And when he got blown up, and I feel real sorry for the guy that he got hurt, but I don't think there was a penalty there. But again, we can argue, you're right, we can argue this all night long. It is what it is. Shout out to the Rough Riders, Canadian receivers. Yeah, they have a lot of depth at that position, which is really great. Looking, Daryl, talking to you and I have argued about this before. Please do not move the goalpost back to the end of the end zone next year. I'm sorry, but it's you and I will agree to disagree about that.
3: But too late, Glenn. They're moving.
2: Yeah. Well, it hasn't happened yet. I have a feeling that they're going to chicken out. It's going to be a taco thing with the league. It really will be. Yeah, but we'll see. Anyway, and that I don't mind so much if they're shortening the field, but moving the goalpost back, I always found it exciting, the missed field goals, and that's where you and I have chatted and we agree to disagree on. But no, great night tonight. Great weather and that. Shout out to Smoking Outlaws for a great supper tonight, and Regina Transit back and forth. We're home right after and that. You know, everything ran really smooth. You know, it was great.
0: Yeah. The
3: ask Glenn about the halftime show.
0: Did he watch it?
2: You know what? I was meeting some friends for a photo thing. I didn't even watch it.
0: Oh, you totally missed out, Glenn. Oh, The rubber chicken violin. I'll never forget it.
3: No, how could you?
4: Oh, boy, that was.
0: Anyways, let's get to. Thanks, Glenn, for the call. Let's get to Andre next in Saskatoon. Andre, what are you thinking?
5: Hey, so I got three things here. One, Tommy Stevens should be the face of this team. That guy does not get enough love. That's our guy. Two, the fans at Mosaic today were amazing. Unreal. And three, do we have enough room for the 2026 banner?
0: Yo, there's one spot open. There's one spot open, Andre, for that banner. And Tommy Stevens is getting love. Like, let's be real.
3: Yeah. Oh, yeah. He's absolutely not being overlooked.
0: Stone cold Tommy Stevens.
4: The legend just growing.
0: Oh, my goodness. That. People are talking about putting him in the Plaza. He's only been here for 2 years.
3: 11 touchdowns.
0: Although he might set a Rider record for most touchdowns in a single season. Wow. The way he's going. What is the Rider record?
3: Jordan's got more than, 16, 18? 20? I don't know.
4: And it's only that. Like week.
3: Yeah, what? It's only halfway through the season, basically, right? So, yep.
0: One second. I'll get it here. Most touchdowns.
3: I bet it's a guy named George Reed.
0: No, it's not. It is not.
3: No.
0: 1955.
3: Bertie Burkett.
0: Nope. No. Keep going, Daryl. You got this.
3: Cookie Gilchrist.
0: 1955, Ken Carpenter scored 18 touchdowns.
4: Oh, he's right in the hairlines, man.
0: Yeah. So.
3: Yeah, he is.
0: He's at 11.
4: Well, yeah. And think about it. The offense is good enough to get to the goal line.
3: You don't even have to get the goal line. Get to the 5 or 6 or 7, yeah, right? Yeah. He's plowing it in. So. Yeah. Patterson, that's right. Holy, I should know that one. There, what, 1950, what?
0: 1955.
3: Okay, that's before me. Thanks. But I'll remember the number.
0: Oh, yeah, that is before you. Sorry.
3: Thanks, Jamie. You had to figure it out. 18, we need to know. All right. Tommy Stevens is in range.
4: He is. Wow.
3: And the way this offense uses him, yeah, he could certainly become the record setter. That would be interesting.
0: Could be. He's it's only 8 games in. Yeah. So we'll see how it goes. Let's go to Tara Lee on the fan line. First-time caller, Tara Lee. Welcome to the Green Zone. Thanks for listening.
6: Well, thank you so much. Like, I find you guys so entertaining, and I listen to the game on the radio because there's nothing like listening to the game on the radio. And Andre's right about Stevens. I couldn't help but listen. I was like, oh, I can tune in and I can tune out, but oh, right on, awesome. Like, we did really good tonight. And I just want to say that I really enjoy your guys' game show pre and post.
0: Well, thank you, Tara Lee. She also texted earlier tonight saying credit to us. So, Tara Lee, thanks for calling, Tara Lee.
3: Yeah. Call calling. Anytime.
0: Awesome. Call anytime. We love doing it. That's why we've been doing it for 14
3: years?
4: 14, 13.
0: This is 14th year of doing this.
3: 13th season because they canceled us one.
0: They canceled the one.
3: Yeah.
0: We don't want to talk about that. 1-877-332-8255. Riders win 42-20. All right, let's see. I know Keith might have spoiled the surprise. Beasts and Beefs.
7: From chop blocks and dirty hits to big-time catches and fans in the stands.
4: That was a good old Southern spanking right there. Mm-hmm. I love every bit of it.
7: You never know what'll catch Belton's attention. It's Belton's Beasts and Beefs.
0: All right, Belton. Beast or beef, where are you starting?
4: Let's start with the beast.
0: The good tonight. Who's beasting for the Riders?
4: Oh, man. Well, we got their first quarter, right? The Red Blacks, they fumbled the ball there. I think it was Antoine Brooks Jr. recovering the Riders there early in the first there, right?
0: Mm-hmm.
4: Great play. Second quarter, second and two. Tommy Stevens runs, to the outside there, gained about 15 yards. Looked like it was going to be about 2-3 yards.
3: Yep.
4: And all of a sudden, he's a fast guy too, man, mm-hmm. when he gets to the edge and everything.
0: Well, I love the Thomas Bertrand Houdon came the ripping lead. Around yep. right before the snap and then led off the charge. Yeah.
4: Who else I got here? Harris to Keyshawn Johnson there right before halftime. The Riders went at 13-6. Edouard with the interception, right?
0: Yeah, guys, DB with a pick.
4: Got to show him love there because that's the first for the DBs, right? Who we got here? Trevor Harris to was Johnny Johnson the third for that big run after the catch. Mm-hmm. That was a heck of a play there in the fourth. Haskins, defensive end with the hit there. Who was it? The quarterback, McLeod
0: Bethel Thompson, mm-hmm.
4: and forced the fumble. Marion recovered the fumble. And again, my biggest beast though, there was a guy in the stands. This is in the fourth quarter. And he had on his chest or something.
3: Oh, I saw that. Yeah, okay.
4: I love Tommy Stevens.
3: Yeah.
4: Painted on his chest
3: sitting
4: and everything.
3: Beside his girlfriend.
4: Right beside his girlfriend. Yeah, or wife, and then the play, quarterback sneak for a touchdown, Tommy Stevens and everything. And keep in mind, this Tommy Stevens, 3 touchdowns last week, mm-hmm. 3 this week.
3: Back to back.
4: That's my beast right there, man. Yeah.
0: There you go. Oh. There's the beast. As we'll get to the beefs. What didn't you like about this football?
4: It's not a whole lot, to be honest with you. First quarter there, what, Trevor Harris, he threw that interception to Lucas Comier, I believe that it, who it was, number 19 yep. there for the Red Blacks. That punt was blocked by the Riders. I had beef with that because I didn't think that was unnecessary roughness, right? You know.
0: Just don't touch the loss,
4: Don't touch the loss, Doc. My biggest beef, though, and Keith, he stole my thunder. That was halftime show.
3: Yeah. Halftime hilarity, it said.
4: Ooh, man, that was, I don't know, fellas. It was
0: a trick roper comedian.
4: Oh man,
0: clownish!
4: I don't know what was going on. I want to know who thought of that idea and everything. Man.
0: Someone saw him at a show somewhere and went, "Hey, let's give this a shot."
4: Please, somebody post a video of that, man. Hey, good for Keith calling that out early on, man. Because
0: when
4: he picked that up,
0: what are we doing?
3: I can handle the rope, the lariat.
4: Oh man!
3: I never.
4: You didn't see him pick up that rubber duck, eh?
3: I kind of lost track of the rubber chicken.
4: It was the violin. It was the violin stick.
3: Oh man!
4: Oh man!
3: I've ever seen anybody play a violin with a rubber chicken before?
0: Now I have.
3: Yeah,
0: and I'll live to talk about it.
3: New experience.
4: I know somebody got a video. I saw the. I saw phones.
3: Yeah.
4: Background.
3: Oh man, couldn't believe it, hey?
4: That was my beef. That halftime show.
3: Well, they performed pretty well after that, so they might bring the guy back.
4: Please don't.
0: There's your beefs and beefs. Sorry. On the Green Zone post game show. 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
0: All right, we continue here on the Green Zone Postgame Show. Great calls and more of them coming. As we get to Paul up next. Paul, what are you thinking on this Friday night with the Riders' 42-20 win over Ottawa?
16: Terrible.
0: Terrible that they won?
16: Terrible. Yeah, I'm an anti-Rider fan, but irregardless of that, can you guys tell me on air, can you hit a long snapper?
0: Apparently not.
16: No, okay. Okay, if you can't, why is Corey Mace standing on the sideline looking up at the stars and wondering what the frick is going on?
0: Well, he wanted to challenge it, Paul. He did. He wanted to challenge that. He even asked. I could read his lips. Can I challenge that? Okay. Because the rule is you can't hit a long snapper in a vulnerable position. And
16: so why are they doing it?
0: Well, it's debatable. People are going to debate it, and Corey Mace will debate it. That wasn't a long snapper in a vulnerable position. So I will. In that moment, it depends on what colored glasses you're wearing. I think the refs have been told to protect long snappers, so they're going to default to protect the long snapper. That's why they throw that flag. That's why they did it.
3: They smacked him pretty hard. He got hurt.
0: He got carted off. Yeah. Well, I guess he didn't get carted off. He walked off. Oh, but yeah. The cart was there.
3: Yeah.
0: To ready to take him off. Well, let's get to Bradley in Regina next. Bradley, what do you think?
17: It was a great game.
0: Mm-hmm.
17: My question is, if anyone saw the person that threw the hat on the field after Stevenson's touchdown.
0: Did someone throw a hat?
3: I wouldn't throw a hat. See. It's too expensive.
4: I didn't see nothing.
3: No, I didn't either. They could have thrown it last game or this game. Hat trick Tommy.
0: Flood the hats, then donate them to charity if you want to, I guess. Didn't see it, Brian.
3: They do that at NHL that. Games, right? After a hat trick, and they just sweep them all up and do give them away.
0: Maybe from Pill Country, they were tossing some hats.
3: Yeah, that seems a likely culprit.
0: Yeah, exactly. Well fueled down there at Pill Country. All right, last caller of the night goes to Landon in Regina. Landon, what are you thinking?
18: How's it going, boys? Well,
0: good, Landon. What do you got for us?
18: Well, we got a few things. Paul's an idiot. can we talk about that nice win and Paul's complaining about the long snapper?
0: I guess so.
18: Sorry, Paul, but that was the stupidest thing I've heard. Anyways, we ran into AJ after the game.
0: AJ Allen,
18: former Rider. Love that guy. Great player.
0: Mm-hmm.
18: talks about how much he hates the Ottawa Redblacks. Not to bring it up, but he hates the defensive coordinator. Can't stand Dinwiddie. He's been benched for the last 3 weeks because he called about not being able to defend Rankin. That is, oh, that's bad. That's bad. Anyways, good win tonight, boys. Luke, congrats on 10 years.
0: Well, Landon, it's going to be interesting to see what happens with AJ Allen, because I can tell from talking to him the other day, he is frustrated. And that team is, it's a mess. And Ryan Dinwiddie's blaming everybody. He is.
4: Got to look in the mirror or two,
0: mm-hmm.
4: right now.
0: He's.
4: Well, that's why I picked the Riders to win.
3: That oh, yeah, sure thing, Jamie. Jamie didn't believe us. Hey,
0: right. Guaranteed win night, apparently.
4: Yeah.
3: Jamie knows kickers, but he doesn't know football.
0: I picked him to win.
3: Oh, did you? Good. You didn't say sure thing, though.
4: Yeah, me and Darryl.
0: There's never a sure thing. They were down 14 to 13 in the third quarter.
3: Sure thing. Were you worried?
0: Yes.
3: Oh, come on. It was no
0: contest. Way that offense was going, like, come on.
3: No contest.
4: It was better, Jamie.
0: Yeah. Okay. Like you didn't think when they scored to make it 14 to 13, Belton. Be honest, you're like, oh my goodness, are they gonna lose?
4: Yeah. Oh, I told you, I almost fell asleep. And I was like, oh, man.
0: Yeah, the truth. Let the truth set you free. All right, let's get to Game Warriors.
19: Warriors, come out to play.
15: From big plays, big catches, and big hits. Now, Game Warriors.
0: Darryl Davis, who gets the Rough Riders offensive game warrior?
3: Well, we haven't given it to the quarterback all year, guys.
0: And I know Tommy Stevens?
3: Yeah, okay. We've given him a lot of awards, yeah. actually. Yeah, no, I, you know.
0: Trevor Harris.
3: Everybody's talked about it, Belton especially, said that the way they adjusted and the way he took control of that offense, he wasn't just playing, he was conducting. So, I you know. Like I say, he can win it every game almost. And there's some guys. Keyshawn Johnson had great stats too, but a lot of it in the first half. But the way they adjusted and the way that Trevor Harris just kind of took control. I agree with you, Jamie, when we were talking a little bit off air that maybe he'd like to finish those drives, but Tommy Stevens does a pretty good job of finishing them. But when you look at Trevor Harris's stats, the guy throws for 400. I know it's a not much of a team, the Red Blacks at the moment, but 30 for 38, 401 yards. Two touchdowns and one interception. That's a pretty good night for any quarterback.
0: Especially when you got a bunch of first starters out there. Johnny Johnson hasn't started many games.
3: And that's exactly
0: with
3: why.
0: Mims and Jetty. That was.
4: And one other, right? Then he passed for over 40,000
3: yards.
4: Well, 40,000. That's
3: he's
4: what
3: a
4: 12th
3: quarterback to pass for over 40,000 yards in the CFL. And he did it at the age of 40.
0: Yes, he did.
3: Pretty impressive.
0: Good job for Trevor Harris, who's the Red Blacks offensive game warrior.
3: Justin Hardy has kind of got to be, right? He got a touchdown pass. I know he didn't catch the most yardage, but 4 for 4 in targets. He's the outlet guy. He's such a good, dependable receiver. 4 catches, 79 yards and a touchdown. I like Eberhardt, too. He had a good game, but I think Justin Hardy is a real key to that football team. You know what? Mayer has some weapons, and why he can't win, like we've talked about it. He's got decent stats.
0: Well, their defense is deplorable.
3: Their defense is horrible, too, and it got caught in the line change, too, basically, right?
4: Just the culture over there is toxic, man.
3: Exactly. It's going to get worse, too. Mm-hmm. And they can't run the football, so they got to throw it.
0: Now let's go to defensive game warriors for the Saskatchewan Rough Riders.
3: Well, you got to give it to the guy who got the interception, right? Just because. He's also a great interview. Jonathan Edwards. 5 defensive tackles plus the first interception by a defensive back.
0: Yes. So,
3: yeah. And he did a pretty good job in coverage, too. 3 Canadians back there.
0: He almost got two picks tonight.
3: Yeah, he should have had that other one, too. So I'm glad he got a second chance. So that one, was that first one kind of deflected into his hands? You think?
0: Although there's a hand flashed in front of
3: it. It's tough to stay concentrated.
4: It hit him in the hand.
3: I guess you should still make it at that level. You should be
0: interception, knockdown, special teams tackle.
3: Give a knockdown, right? That's what I love defensive back stats. When you drop an interception, you still get a pass knockdown. Right?
0: That's
3: still
0: a pass knockdown. Okay, defensive game warrior for the Red Blacks.
3: Oh, same thing. They got an interception, too. You mentioned them tonight, Belton, I think in your plays. It was that interception that
0: Cormier.
3: Cormier threw early, and I think he's got like 5 tackles himself.
0: Mm-hmm. He had 8.
3: Eight tackles. Yes, wow. That's what Lucas Cormier, Canadian linebacker for the Ottawa Redblacks, is their defensive game warrior.
0: All right. We continue here on the Green Zone postgame show. 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
0: All right. Before we get to the Unsung Heroes, so let's hear from head coach Corey Mace on the Saskatchewan Rough Riders' performance with that banged-up roster.
27: We did a good job, I think, just kind of setting the tone as far as the tempo of the game. You know, there was a few drives there. Mark in the offense, they started attacking, going a little bit of hurry-up offense there, keep the defense on their heels. We execute at a high level. And that's just nothing but credit to the coaches, obviously, for getting these guys ready. You know, a lot of guys in the receiving corps specifically who are relatively new. But, you know, for us, we practice this stuff all the time. But to be able to be efficient as we were, I thought on offense with some new faces, it was excellent to see. But again, not really a shock because we see these guys every day.
1: Corey, what was it like to see Jonathan Edwards get that interception? This guy gets cut, someone you know, you bring him in, and then to see him become the first DB to get one.
27: Yeah, it was you know, on a personal level, so happy for this guy, man. Great dude. Just works, and it was great. You know, he got the game ball tonight for the defense. I think everybody's going to talk about the interception, but he made a lot of plays tonight. And it just kind of spoke to it. I think that's what he mentioned is that, you know, he was on the couch at some point this year, and then, you know, just day one was just welcome with open arms here. And, he's just so grateful to be a part of what we got going on here, and the guys have totally embraced him. You know, for the man and the person that he is, as well as a football player. So happy he got that moment for us. But ultimately, a lot of guys played pretty good tonight.
1: Can you talk about the decision to not kick a 49-yard field goal and try that punt?
27: Yeah, well, let's talk about the same guy. You know, we're looking at some different things. That same guy, Edward, we did that same kind of kick last week, and he absolutely demolished the returner. This week, I thought Ottawa did a pretty good job stopping one of the guys that we had back there. I think it was Sales. And then still dove, you know, it forces the return.

0: final film to go on, so you're basically learning as you went.
1: Yeah, and that's it, right? We talked about a little bit, you know, earlier this week. You know, we had certain rules in place that just kind of take you know, what the defense kind of gives you as far as protection and, you know, some blitzes that we could kind of anticipate from maybe Jeff in the past, but ultimately it's a mix of kind of what they've been doing. They did some different stuff, you know, front and on the back end as a defense. So it's just, you know, adjusting on the fly. You know, thank goodness we got a quarterback back there that's thrown for over 40,000. He's seen a little bit of football too, so just a little bit of timing, but ultimately it worked out for us.
0: And he threw for 400 yards with two of his biggest weapons missing.
1: Trevor's good at football.
0: What's it say about the young guys then?
1: I was extremely proud of these guys. Like I said, you know, we see these guys. And I'm a homer. Maybe that's what it is. But there's guys who have yet to play for this team, who are unbelievable football players, man. Tonight we just got to see a lot of those guys from in the receiving corps that got their opportunity. But we knew these guys are great football players. So proud of, you know, our Deshaun Mims, who's been around, you know, for a while, you know, with this regime, obviously. Delane to get up in there and get his first touchdown. Johnny Johnson, you know what I mean? Like, we've seen this from these guys since training camp, for the most part. And then Delane just, you know, coming off an injury, being thrusted into this position. What I love about that kid, lights ain't too bright for him. He was just eager, man. We've got really good depth in the receiver room, but we feel as an organization that we've got depth across the roster. So, excuse me, just really proud of those guys.
2: There is head coach Corey Mace after a 42-20 win, where, yes, they did lean on their depth today as we get to the unsung heroes.
3: They weren't the game warrior, but they definitely made an impact. Time to sing the praises of the game's unsung heroes.
2: Daryl Davis, the Saskatchewan Rough Riders, unsung hero tonight.
4: Did I make it the kicker?
2: No.
4: No? Two for two? Two converts? Three or four converts? Made them all. No, you don't want the kicker? How about Tommy Stevens? He won, scored three touchdowns?
2: No, he's not unsung.
4: We've given it to him a few times. How about Benoit Marion?
2: Benoit?
4: Yeah.
2: With the two young receivers, Daryl?
5: That's what I was thinking of receivers.
2: Deshaun Mims? Okay. Dylan Jetty? Let's go.
4: Just asking you, which one do you like? Jetty? Jetty?
2: Let's spread the love.
4: His name wrong. It's Delane.
2: When asked, he does anglophone it for Saskatchewan.
4: Okay.
2: So he said, you could say Dylan Jetty. Okay. But in Montreal, it would be Dylan Jetty. Okay. Would be what it would be.
4: Let's give it to him.
2: So, shout out to Deshaun Mims, too.
4: Oh, yeah, to all of them. You're right. It could be a lot of the receivers, right? So my point was that there's a lot of guys who played really well, but it circles back to the receivers.
2: All over the place. Yeah. All over the place.
4: But it circles back to the guys who stepped in for huge holes in the roster without Ken Schaefer Baker and Sam Emelis, right?
2: Like Eric Anderson finding out he's starting today.
4: Yeah, really. How's that?
5: Yeah, that's
4: too
5: crazy.
4: Right? Yeah, and ends up doing a pretty good job, right? Harris got sacked once, right? I think.
2: Yes.
4: Maybe twice. So, yeah. A lot of unsung heroes tonight, guys. But let's just give it to the people they're talking about is the Jetpack, right? So let's give it
2: there
4: to
2: you them. Go. Any unsung heroes for the Ottawa Redblacks?
4: Well, Aiden Eberhardt.
2: Okay.
4: Eight catches, 99 yards. He's a tough customer too, isn't he? He's he catches in traffic, man.
2: He got popped a
4: few times. Yeah. But man, I like the way he plays. He can play on my team anytime. And I think he's one of the few Red Blacks who didn't quit. You could see about halfway through the third quarter, them just trailing off and thinking, oh, that's it. Okay, we lost another one. Not him.
2: Yeah, they shut down, didn't they?
4: Did they ever?
2: My goodness.
4: You know, that's kind of the story, right? This game told us a lot about the Saskatchewan Roughriders. It also told us a lot about the Ottawa Red Blacks.
2: Sure. All right, let's get to bold predictions.
5: All right.
4: No. Let's go to next week.
2: I can't.

0: Keyshawn Johnson, 133 yards. Belton was the highest at 98. Johnny Johnson, 117 yards. I said 110. Deshaun Mims, 84. The highest was Belton at 37, so he gets another point. Del Duncan Busby, only 7 yards.
1: I know, and I thought he'd be the guy they'd go to.
0: We all went high,
2: yeah.
0: But Belton was the lowest at 67, so he gets the point. And 53 for Dylan Jette, and the highest was Belton at 46, so another point. Interception, who and when? Daryl got both points. Edward did it. It was the fourth quarter, but Daryl was the latest prediction on the time. Alex Hale makes 2. Belton, you said 2. Misses 0. I said 0 misses. Yep. Longest make, 35 yards, 41. Belton gets that point. Shortest miss, he didn't miss.
2: No.
0: So I got the point because I said he wouldn't. And final score, we all picked the Riders, so we all get a point. And Belton said 34-21. That's the closest score. Belton gets 8 points to go to 59 points on bold predictions this season.
2: Ooh, I like it.
0: I'm at 53. Daryl's at 47.
2: Oh, we're still a little bunched up. We're
1: only halfway, man. Me and Tommy Stevens, we got a lot left ahead of us.
0: I have to start changing the questions.
1: Yeah. Or are you scorekeeping? Like you usually do.
0: I don't manipulate the scoring on bold predictions. Never. Maybe. But next time we're together for the Green Zone pre- and post-game show is next Saturday when the Saskatchewan Rough Riders head to the Hammer and take on the Hamilton Tiger Cats. That is a 5 o'clock kickoff on Saturday, August 15th, the pregame show at 3 o'clock. And, of course, I'll be here 2 o'clock on Monday. Belton's going to join me on Monday afternoon, as he always does. Grades as well. Have a great rest of your weekend. Thanks for all the calls after a 42-20 win by the Saskatchewan Rough Riders. And to the Riders themselves. Next farm show, let's try something different at halftime.
2: Oh, please.
0: have a great weekend, everybody. 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

0: Well, good morning. Welcome back to the show, Evan Bray. It's a Friday morning, and Friday meaning a couple of things. Well, of course, the Rider game tonight is happening. Mosaic Stadium, Ottawa's in town. Ottawa's record 0-7. Riders, of course, much better than that. Will they improve their record tonight with a win over the winless Red Blacks? Even though the lineup has been decimated by a number of injuries. I know a lot of people are talking about that. We'll chat a little bit more about it later this morning when Belton Johnson joins us for It's Eaton Time. But ultimately, this comes down to what you think during green and white prognostications happening today at noon. Also, because it's Friday today, we know that a mosque in downtown Regina will be resuming its weekly broadcast of the Muslim call to prayer after pausing it because of some backlash when it was first approved back in June. Now it's on this weekly approval cycle where they will broadcast it 1 week, reapply for the amplification permit in order to be able to do it again the next. This, though, has really brought to the forefront a discussion on the freedom of expression of religion, what is covered under the Canadian Charter of Rights and Freedoms, what isn't, whose rights are being protected here. This is the conversation that we have had. Who does the Canadian Charter of Rights and Freedoms protect? Well, many would argue, well, it's everybody. Some, though, saying this is infringing upon my rights. So when we get into a constitutional talk like this, I automatically tend to turn to Dwight Newman. Dwight Newman is a constitutional law professor at the University of Saskatchewan's College of Law. He's Canada Research Chair in Rights, Communities, and Constitutional Law, and a good friend of this show. We've had Dwight here many times, and today is no exception. Professor Dwight Newman joining us by phone. Professor, thanks for taking the call this morning.
1: Oh, sure. I'm happy to talk with you.
0: Okay. The freedom of religion under the Canadian Charter of Rights and Freedoms. In this case, and I'm sure you've been following this story, there are people that say the mosque's public call to prayer, the amplification over a loudspeaker outside of the mosque, it covers a few block radius, it infringes on their constitutional right to freedom and be free to practice as they see. Can you give us some insight as to how you see the rights balancing here?
1: Yeah, well, I mean, there'd be freedom of religion claims being put in some ways by both sides, because I guess those connected with the mosque would be saying that they have a freedom of religion claim to manifest their religion, and thus a bit of a claim to have the exemption or the amplification permit in order to manifest their religion a little bit into the public space, as other religions do. And then others are claiming that they have a right not to have religion imposed upon them, in a sense. And that's a trickier claim to make in some ways, because there's not a constitutional right against other people. There's a constitutional right against the government. Then you'd have to argue, well, that the granting of the amplification permit is imposing religion. And if it's being granted on the same basis as other amplification permits, that may well not be the case. But that's the argument, I guess, a bit on both sides, is that some are saying that they want to practice and manifest their religion, including with a bit of public awareness of that. And others are saying that they don't want any religion in the public space in which they are.
0: There's a few different streams on this topic, Dwight, that people have weighed in on. And one of them is, well, you know, churches will ring bells. So we know that that is essentially a call to church or a call to prayer. This is no different. Do you have thoughts? Because a church, let's, you know, pick any church that has bells that signal the start of a church service. I don't believe that they have to apply for an amplification permit for that. So is there a difference between the two under the eyes of the law and the Constitution?
1: Well, this would be an example of other religions that are putting a little bit of religion into the public space with that little bit of sound of the bells. In terms of, is there a legal difference? I've never gone and measured the decibel level of different bells versus the decibel level of this call for prayer. I guess that's where there could conceivably be a legal difference, would be depending upon the sound levels and how those fit with bylaws. But at a certain level, those are both claims for a limited time period, have some sound in a way that is showing a religious presence within public space. And on constitutional grounds, they'd be quite similar, I think. But whether they run into issues with the bylaw, I couldn't speak to. So right. They may not have to apply to the bylaw, depending on the decibel level.
0: I feel like that is such a, you know, because we've talked about that. I mean, that typically is what the police would be called to respond to, is if, let's take it away from the mosque, if there was an event in the park and it exceeded the approval time, it went late in the night, early in the morning, it was loud, people complained, police would respond to that, more about decibel level, time of day. But in terms of kind of the constitutional right of this, what are the limits or the common restrictions, context in which you could see a community say, even though this doesn't meet the definition of hate speech, we are going to limit this for a certain reason? Or are there reasons why that it could be limited?
1: There's big contests about these questions right now. The province of Quebec has done some things limiting the presence of religion in various contexts that largely haven't been seeing agreement from the rest of the country. But they're the kind of claims that maybe some people are making here, that they want to either have a religion-free public space altogether, or that they want to maintain a certain identity. And those matters are up at the Supreme Court of Canada right now over Quebec's use of the notwithstanding clause to do that. We'll see what comes of that and what the court says more broadly on issues of religion in different kinds of public spaces, although that particular issue might be with some of the newer laws in Quebec prohibiting public prayer and so on. But I guess these are highly contested issues right now for a variety of different reasons. I guess because around shifting views amongst some people around religion generally, as well as complex questions about identity. So it's no surprise that there are debates going on, but at one level, I think people should step back and say, well, look at the simplicity of what's happening here, and it's very time limited, and as I say, I don't know the decibel level. If it's not at a extremely high decibel level, it's not a major thing that this happens in the middle of the day.
0: Would the city council in Regina have an ability, and I'm going to just pause for a second and say there was some consternation that happened around the flags of different countries that were flying in front of City Hall in Regina a while back, and City Council said, okay, that's it, new policy, no flags. We're, you know, here's the only circumstances and the only flags we're going to fly will be the following. Could City Council make a determination that an amplification of this sort would not be allowed in the city, and would that fly in the face of the Constitution, or is it within the rights of a city to be able to make that sort of a bylaw?
1: Well, a city could pass some such bylaws. The question would then be whether they meet the test for a reasonable limit on any religious freedom right asserted by the mosque, for example. It would depend on different factors about the reasons they said they were adopting the law and what they could show about whether the law needed to be the way it was for the achievement of those reasons, and whether they could have done it other ways. There's a test that the courts conceivably would go through if it came to that. Before city councils rush into passing laws and so on, there might be other discussions. in the case where there's a conflict on a tough issue, sometimes a city or another government just passes a law, and then you've got the question of whether it meets constitutional standards, and you'd go through those tests.
0: Mm-hmm. Are you aware of that sort of test against the Constitution anywhere on a topic similar or parallel to this?
1: So I'm not aware on this exact topic. In fact, it's been a new thing in the last 6 or 8 years that a number of cities have seen the call for prayer start to be permitted. And so that's been something that Muslim communities have been seeking in different cities across the country, and I gather been allowed to do in a number of places now. There would be parallel kinds of issues, but one's stretching a little bit, and I don't know if they're all in Canada. There are certainly a number of European countries that have put in different kinds of restrictions on expressions of Islam, but they're under a different legal regime there and in a different context. But these are the tough questions that people are thinking about. And so there would be different kinds of restrictions on religion in Canada. They're analogous to instances where cities have zoned in a way that made it impossible to build certain kinds of religious facilities. I think the Jehovah's Witnesses had a case along those lines in a Quebec community a number of years back that made its way up to the Supreme Court of Canada. So there have been various kinds of analogous controversies, but not exactly this one.
0: Mm-hmm. Dwight Newman is my guest, constitutional law professor, University of Saskatchewan. Last question, because this comes up as well, is in Canada, and where I'm going to go with this is there a cultural aspect or recognition through the Constitution? I have a feeling I know the answer, but in Canada, we know predominantly, you know, Christianity is the religion that the majority of Canadians practice. And so at Christmas time, you will hear Christmas carols played in malls. You will hear, you know, those types of broadcasts, whether they're public or not, it's quite common. If I were to go to Turkey, I'm guessing during Ramadan or Eid, there would also be those types of more prevalent broadcasts because that's the predominant. Islam is the predominant religion in Turkey. Is there an acceptance under the Canadian Charter of Rights and Freedoms of kind of the cultural entity that we have in this country? Does that play into this at all, Dwight?
1: So you wouldn't see it exactly directly in the Charter. You do see freedom of religion, and freedom of religion naturally is freedom of religion for all religions. There may be implicit assumptions in the Charter, and there is a clause in the Charter that refers to the supremacy of God as part of the foundation of Canada. It's phrased in a way that might be read by those of other religions as having a broader reference, but there's not an explicit Christian reference in the Charter in a way that's clear, but there may have been assumptions about the cultural identity of Canada. Some of those assumptions probably shift today just as the balance of the population shifts, and these are the complex questions that arise and people are asking questions on.
0: Dwight, always appreciate having you on the program. Thanks so much for the check-in today.
1: Sure, happy to talk with you.
0: Dwight Newman, constitutional law professor, University of Saskatchewan's College of Law. It's a complicated topic, and it's one, my opinion, by the way, has not changed. I still don't think this is the right thing to do. Broadcasting the call to prayer through a loudspeaker, and in my opinion, it's got nothing to do with religion. I encourage you to practice whatever religion you like. I also have lots of friends who are not religious at all. I totally respect that as well. I just don't love the notion of broadcasting something like this, a prayer, messages, words, connotations, interpretations, whatever you want to call it. To me, and this is the conversation, by the way, that we had with Amin Asfari. You remember we had Amin on, who is Law Foundation of Saskatchewan's chair in political studies at the U of R. He said he feels it's tone deaf for a city in Saskatchewan, Canada, to be at this time doing this sort of broadcast. Now, there's a lot of different opinions on this, and today the broadcast is happening again today on the Lunch Hour. I'm happy to hear your thoughts on this or whatever we're talking about. Hate in Canada, violence and vandalism that's happening, targeting churches, those types of things, or whatever's on your mind. It's Friday. We're going into Bugs and Hugs at 10 o'clock. Perhaps you've got something else you'd like to talk about. 1-877-332-8255. 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
3: We'll start off a fresh work week with our buddy Belton Johnson, our Grey Cup champ. He'll recap the Ryder Red Blacks. Belton was hoping for a big blowout this weekend. Plus, Environment Canada's David Phillips is here. He says our summer isn't breaking any records yet. But he says, just wait till Nino kicks in. That story Monday.
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6: This is probably the most interesting document that I've read in a long time. 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It's 60 years old and gives a snapshot of what potash meant to Saskatchewan at that time and what they thought it would be in the future. 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

0: Even just the discussion we've had in the first hour of the show this morning shows me why so many wars in the history of the world have religion somewhere weaved in. Religion can be a very, very contentious topic. This call to prayer, and here's what I'm trying not to do, because it's a topic that you can't ignore. It's an important topic. People are talking about this all over the province. What I'm trying not to do, because for me, this is not rooted in racism. For me, this is rooted in what I think is a slippery slope to start allowing this sort of public broadcast of prayer, of words, of who is God, who is the supreme leader, those types of things, very protected within your heart, your home, your house, and your place of worship, but different if we get into public spaces. And this is what people are talking about, which is why I still do not believe this is the right way to go. I fundamentally believe it's different than church bells. I know there's people that will argue with me it's no different. I fundamentally believe it is. I'm seeing people say, if you know when your church starts, you should not need a call to prayer. Some people are saying you shouldn't need church bells. In fact, someone on the text line brought up that there was a challenge, and please, someone with some understanding and context, provide me with it, that there was a successful challenge a number of years ago at church bells ringing outside of a Roman Catholic church in Saskatoon, where they were successful and the bells fell silent. And that's why I asked Dwight Newman this morning about, you know, kind of the cultural aspect of this, because we know what the predominant religion is in Canada. No different than if you go to Turkey, you know what their predominant religion is. And you would expect that there would be, you know, over the audio system in a mall during Christmas in Canada, you will hear Christmas carols. During Ramadan or Eid in Turkey, you might hear songs, whatever, that speak to that religion. Freedom of religion is important, but understanding the boundaries is also important.
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8: I'm Roman Hader with your 980 CJME news update. An outdoor call to prayer has returned to Regina. Regina's city Jamia Masajid resumed its weekly broadcast Friday after weeks of debate, a community survey, and a renewed noise permit. Mounties in Leader are hoping to return a long-lost boat to its owner. They tell us they found it sitting on the side of Highway 32 near Shackleton. That's a small town roughly an hour northwest of Swift Current. Mounties believe it was likely stolen. Two people are in the hospital after a house fire in Moose Jaw. Photos of the home on social media show the siding of the home completely gone. Much of the home charred black, including the wood frame, deck, and roof, and the windows blown out. The Moose Jaw Firefighters Association says it happened Thursday afternoon. Two people were taken to the hospital with severe burns. CJME weather, Saturday partly cloudy with a 30% chance of showers and a high of 23. Sunday partly cloudy with a 40% chance of showers and a high of 21. That's your 980 CJME News Update. I'm Roman Hader.
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7: 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We know that each day in Saskatchewan begins with a burning question. What's it going to be like today? Especially now that summer is here. We have the same question because we live here too. 980 CJME, the official forecast for patio beers. This is an encore edition of The Evan Bray Show. The voice of Saskatchewan. Evan Bray on 980 CJME.

0: It's so important that we talk about these things, even though I know they get people revved up. I'm seeing it on the text line. I've been texting back and forth with so many people this morning. Thank you for everyone who's willing to share their thoughts on a variety of topics. So the call to prayer in downtown Regina, which is happening today over the lunch hour, is one thing. But we also have been talking about the vandalism against churches, synagogues, you name it. It is something that has happened over a number of years, but I think we've seen a bit of a recent spike in Canada, and we are not untouched in Saskatchewan. Look at what happened in the synagogue earlier this week in Saskatoon. 1-877-332-8255. I would love to hear your thoughts. Feel free to give us a call. Join the conversation if you would like, or shoot us a text. I've got Derek on the line from Saskatoon. Derek, are you with the Salvation Army? Am I right?
1: That's right, Evan. I'm
0: right.
1: The Salvation Army. I'm the public relations officer for the province of Saskatchewan.
0: Right. So as we see, and we've talked a bit this morning about attacks that have been targeted at religious locations, whether it's churches, synagogues, those types of things. Is this something that that you've seen and you've been talking about at all in the work that you've been doing?
1: Over the last couple of years, unfortunately, we've seen a rise in anti-Semitism right across the country. And I know a number of friends that are Jewish that are living in fear every day. And we should have zero tolerance for hate. And I think we have to name anti-Semitism clearly, condemn it unequivocally, and meet it with decisive action. And I have seen incidences, yes.
0: I appreciate this is one of those topics. I mean, what I know about the Salvation Army is you are a very welcoming of all organization.
1: We are.
0: Yeah.
1: And we are very intentional, especially here in Saskatoon. We're quite involved with multi-faith Saskatoon, and no one should have to live in fear to go to their place of worship. I visited the local mosque here in Saskatoon, the Hindu temple, and I've been invited on many occasions to share a prayer, read scripture at the local synagogue as well, and I count Rabbi Claudio and his congregation as friends.
0: Mm-hmm. I appreciate your thoughts this morning. Thanks so much for the phone chat, Derek. 1-877-332-8255. That's the thing. You know, you will often see, I've got many friends that are work in and around different parts of religious communities in the province. I think about Rabbi Jeremy Parnes at the Beth Jacob Synagogue in Regina. I've done lots of work with Rabbi Parnes, a gentleman who is very inclusive and welcoming of all religions. And so I wonder what people like that think, who are very, like I say, inclusive and welcoming and non-judgmental, and then hear about somebody throwing eggs, doing vandalism at a synagogue, spray painting a Ukrainian Orthodox church, setting ablaze a Roman Catholic church. I mean, these are all things that we've seen happening right here in Saskatchewan. 1-877-332-8255. The call to prayer definitely getting a lot of action on our text line today. Varying different opinions on this. There are a number of people who are expressing their right as someone who is not religious, either doesn't believe in God, doesn't practice a certain religion, to not want to be subjected to this sort of thing. And there's been a couple that have drawn a difference between church bells, tones, and a prayer or a call to prayer. Pete in Craven says, you might remember the ex-Prime Minister of Australia stated publicly, "We are primarily a Christian country. If you don't agree with that fact, please exercise your right of freedom and movement to leave." So there is, you know, this is one of those conversations where I think we have to look at the foundation of our country, the predominant religion in our country, and how that factors into the culture, the identity of who we are. This is the same for countries around the world. And I keep using Turkey. I've got friends from Turkey, and that's why I keep using Turkey as an example, because I know that if you were to travel to visit or move to Turkey, you would see religious expressions based on Islam there. I think the number is like 92-94% of the people that live in Turkey are Muslim. So you wouldn't move there and be surprised by it. So you wouldn't be offended, I'm guessing. Well, maybe you would be, but you wouldn't be surprised if you heard music playing in public spaces like we have Christmas carols at Christmas time because of what the foundation of our country and the makeup of our country looks like. And I feel like that's something we should be unapologetic about. That's part of who we are as Canadians. And it's something that I'm seeing a number of people bring up on the text line. Worried about the erosion of this. Saying, you know, here's an example. In fact, it's a bug and a hug from Mike in Pilot Butte. But essentially, he's saying, hug to the city of Regina for bringing back our culture, having Christmas festivities like before, and having people say Merry Christmas over the holidays. Christmas is cultural, not religious. 1-877-332-8255. Welcome to join the conversation. Let's go to the phone line. I'm going to grab Wayne in Saskatoon. Hi, Wayne. Thanks so much for calling in on a Friday. What have you got for me?
2: Thanks, Evan. I think I have something to say that needs to be said. And unlike Kevin, I'm not going to go crazy about it, but I think it needs to be said.
0: Hey, Kevin doesn't go crazy. He's just passionate.
2: I know.
0: He's passionate.
2: I've always liked his, he's very intelligent.
0: Oh, yeah. I appreciate the conversations with Kevin. Anyway, go ahead. Sorry, Wayne, I interrupted you.
2: Well, this call to prayer, it doesn't bother me. But on the other hand, let's say that we live in a Middle Eastern country, in a city, I don't know where, anyone could pick a city. And we went to the leaders there and said, we would like to have our Christian church bells ringing kind of thing, you know, whether we're Catholic or whatever we are, but Protestant doesn't matter. But I can guarantee you it would be no. No, you can't. This is not a Christian state. And no, you wouldn't be able to. And I don't mind it being allowed here. Well, I'm in Saskatoon, but it doesn't bother me. And on the other hand, it does kind of bother me because I know other countries in the world would not be so accommodating. They wouldn't be falling over themselves, going backwards, tripping on their feet to do it. Mm. And that's my take, Evan.
0: 1-877-332-8255. Matt in Melford. Hey, Evan, you're on the right track. Is the call amplified because they don't know when the service starts? Is it an ad to try and get new members? Well, I think that the reality, what I've heard from the leaders in the community and certainly the leaders of the mosque is that it's about bringing about awareness. This is the strategy behind amplifying this public call to prayer. Because the point a lot of people are making, and I'll say it once just to say it. I mean, people know when church starts. Whether you're going to a mosque, a synagogue, a church, whatever, you know what time church starts. So the call to prayer, or the bells, some are arguing, is unnecessary. It's more of a kind of an overt showing of the fact that religious time is here. Because I'm seeing a number of people say, why don't they send out notification on cell phones? They should set the timer on their watch. I do not believe this is about helping people remember, oh, that's right, it's time to go pray. This is about, according to the leaders in the mosque, this is about helping build relationship in the downtown area in Saskatoon, help the community understand who they are, what they're hoping to do. They'll invite people in if you're interested and curious about, you know, what is said, what is done inside of the mosque, those types of things. And I get it. There's a lot of people that don't want that. Don't want to do that. Said, if I did want that, I would do it on my own. I don't need something publicly amplified to make that happen. Okay, 1-877-332-8255. So, yeah, I mean, here's a text. Just as an example, Jason in Priestville says, for the last however many years that the mosques have been open, attendees have seemed to make it to church on time 2, 3, 5 times a day. Why is it now they need to broadcast the notice to their members to come to the service? I'm only passing along what I'm hearing, Jason, but what I'm hearing is this is more of a call to prayer to let the community know that this is happening to those people that are not members of the mosque. Charlie and Esther Hazy said, the bell is a neutral sound, most often heard tolling the time as it does on Sunday. A voice extolling obedience and making statements is a completely different impact on people. That's my point. And I've said before, I was born and raised Abernethy, Saskatchewan, born and raised on the farm. We went to the United Church. I was baptized in the United Church. I have to admit, in my adult years, I haven't gone to church a lot. I don't attend a service regularly. However, I was born and raised in the United Church. There were church bells that played out of the Abernethy United Church. I don't believe they do anymore, but there, I remember them hearing them playing before church. However, I would not be someone who supports a broadcasting of the Lord's Prayer or any other sort of like verbalized call to prayer. Whether it's in Abernethy, whether it's in one of our larger centers in the province, to me, that seems different. And that takes that right to practice religion out of your personal space and puts it more in a public space. And I think it's different. And I'm not a person who thinks that playing a Christmas carol at Christmas time is about indoctrinating people to become Christian. I don't believe that. 1-877-332-8255. Phone lines are open for you. Let's go to Bonnie in Wadena. Bonnie, thanks for calling in. Call to prayer. Go ahead.
3: Yeah, this call to prayer to me is a trigger. It's something foreign that we don't hear here. And it's a trigger to me back to 9/11, where the towers in New York were attacked by airplanes. And who did that? It was radical Islams. They hate Christians.
0: They don't all, though, right? I mean,
3: no,
0: I just...
3: No,
0: just,
3: I'm saying they're radical.
0: The radicals. You're right. Okay, go ahead, Bonnie.
3: And they are a political ideology, not a religion, these radical ones. They want to conquer. They want to dominate. And they want to take over. Countries like Lebanon, a lady named Bridget Gabriel has written a book, Because They Hate and They Must Be Stopped. She was a Christian that had to live in a basement for most of her childhood years because they took over the Christian religion in that country.
0: You know, it's the point Bonnie makes about it being triggering. It is. I mean, I've heard this. People that were spent time in the military were in Afghanistan. There are a number of people that find this amplification triggering. Let's go to Dwayne before a break quickly. Dwayne in Carrot River, thanks for calling in. Dwayne, your thoughts.
4: Well, since this discussion has started, I've kind of looked at the history of it. And this has occurred, these calls to worship, long before people had alarm clocks or wrist clocks or cell phones or anything like this. And I can understand the religious leaders wanted them to stop and think about their God and pray for each other and so on and so forth. But I think that's something from way back in the past. If they want a call to worship, all the people, almost everybody I know has a cell phone, just put that ringer on it 5 times a day. And you'll be called to do what you're supposed to do. I don't understand why we're trying to repeat history from 5,000 years ago.
0: Yeah, I mean, as you're talking, Dwayne, I'm thinking about the fact we used to have a town crier to give us information and news. Trying to illustrate the point that you're making is we've changed from a technology standpoint. Thanks for the call. Okay, let's take a break. We're going to come back, finish up open phones, but at 10 o'clock, we move to Bugs and Hugs. So really nothing changes for you. The text line, the phone line stays open for you. 1-877-332-8255. Ken, I see you on the line. I'm going to take your call next here on 980 CJME 650 CKOM.
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5: 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The voice of

0: Yeah, the plastic rocks. I've been trying to get people interested in the cost of the recycling thing for a while, and nobody's interested. So I'm going to give you just a couple numbers. So these plastic rocks were $300,000, and people are upset. Well, what happens is back over a decade ago, say 2011, they switched over to curbside recycling. And before that happened, the cost of recycling in Saskatoon was $27 a ton. That's the city's own numbers. The city's latest numbers is 2024. Get this. Curbside recycling, it's costing $932 per ton. For the multi-unit, the cost is over $1,700 a ton. Much more difficult program. I was involved in that one. Way more difficult program. Still, this, you're not paying for tonnage, you're paying for convenience. And when they first talked about it, they said, hey, curbside's going to do 26,000 tons, it's going to be fantastic. And I was one of the people that said, no, it's not, this is going to be a failure. This is one of the things where people go and say, why is it so expensive to live? Why is there no affordability? Well, this is the reason. You're doing convenience, not tonnage. We literally get less material picked up from the curbside program now than we used to from the depot program before everything started, and it was $27 a ton. That, I mean, it's just, and nobody ever looks at it. Nobody cares. But $300,000 people worry about. It's been tens of millions of dollars wasted through the design of the program. I'm not saying recycling shouldn't be done.
1: Yeah.
0: It shouldn't be done this way.
1: I mean, your point is well taken, and I think you drove it home with the fact that you're paying for convenience. That's a great way to put it, and it's, I think, something that people have to evaluate if they are looking for cost savings through city programs, and that's one good example. It's not going to mean that people aren't still up in arms about the plastic rocks, because they are going to be, which, by the way, maybe it'll come up on Bugs and Hugs. That's coming up next here, 980 CJME, 650 CKOM.
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8: From the national newsroom of the Canadian Press, I'm Lisa Laporte. Evacuations are underway as a new wildfire in BC's Okanagan region explodes in size. Eric Thompson with the Regional District of Okanagan Similkameen's Emergency Operations Center says the fire around the municipality of Summerland was first detected late Friday. It's since grown to 50 square kilometers. Canada U.S. Trade Minister Dominic LeBlanc is set to return to Washington on Monday to resume trade talks with his U.S. counterpart. This as a new round of 50% American

0: American tariffs on a range of Canadian goods is set to take effect on August 19th. 10 of the Canadian Armed Forces' old Hercules tactical aircraft are getting a new lease on life as water bombers. They're being sold to a BC-based aerospace company, Coulson Aviation, that will convert them into firefighting aircraft. Canada's Secretary of State for Defense Procurement, Stephen Fuhrer, says countries around the world desperately need more firefighting capacities as wildfires become more prevalent.
1: Whether it be a Herc or a CL-515 or a Dash 8 from Conair, these airplanes bring hope to many, many people who are dealing with really bad situations.
0: The CEO of Coulson Aviation says the first plane should be refitted within the next year and out fighting forest fires. The Alberta government says it shut down 20 trucking companies in the province since October, including one involved in a fatal crash in Manitoba.
2: Transport Minister Devin Dreeshan says an investigation found Conquer Transportation Inc. had willful and sustained non-compliance. The Manitoba government said the company was previously registered in that province as Conquer Transport Inc. before it lost its safety certificate in November 2021. It says the company went on to re-register under the slightly different name in Alberta before being involved in the fatal crash in Brandon in May. Dreeshan said 13 of 20 trucking companies shut down, including Conquer, were so-called chameleon carriers. Don Mitchell, The Canadian Press.
0: And a major cereal company is speeding up its plan to drop synthetic dyes from its cereals a year ahead of schedule.
3: W.K. Kellogg says it will remove artificial colors from all of its cereals by the end of this year. It's also invested in equipment to help make the transition to natural colors. In addition, Kellogg says it's removing BHT, an artificial preservative, from the small number of cereals that still contain it. The company has faced pressure for years to remove artificial ingredients from its cereals. That pressure has grown under Health Secretary Robert F. Kennedy Jr., who's urged food companies to phase out petroleum-based artificial dyes. I'm Marcela Sanchez.
0: This is the Canadian Press. In sports, the Toronto Blue Jays edged the Philadelphia Phillies 5-4 in Major League Baseball action Friday. Canada's quest for a berth at the next Olympic men's soccer tournament has come to an end at the CONCACAF U-20 Championships in Mexico. The national squad fell 2-1 to the host nation in Friday's semifinals. Canada's Leila Fernandez booked a spot in the round of 16 at the National Bank Open by upsetting fifth-seeded Mira Andreeva of Russia. Fernandez says she hopes to build on the victory.
4: So I'm just happy that today that I was able to continue on trusting myself and doing what I train. It's going to help with the confidence, but we all know that on the next day, everything starts at zero. Everybody has a chance to go to the next round. So just got to keep working hard and keep having that mentality of fighting.
0: Fernandez beat Andreeva in straight sets. From the Canadian Press, I'm Lisa Laporte.
5: 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An outdoor call to prayer has returned to Regina. Regina City Jamia Masjid resumed its weekly broadcast Friday after weeks of debate, a community survey, and a renewed noise permit. Mounties in Leader are hoping to return a long-lost boat to its owner. They tell us they found it sitting on the side of Highway 32 near Shackleton. That's a small town roughly an hour northwest of Swift Current. Mounties believe it was likely stolen. Two people are in the hospital after a house fire in Moose Jaw. Photos of the home on social media show the siding of the home completely gone. Much of the home charred black, including the wood frame, deck, and roof, and the windows blown out. The Moose Jaw Firefighters Association says it happened Thursday afternoon. Two people were taken to the hospital with severe burns. CJME weather, Saturday partly cloudy with a 30% chance of showers and a high of 23. Sunday partly cloudy with a 40% chance of showers and a high of 21. That's your 980 CJME News Update. I'm Roman Hader.
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13: 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Let us know what's on your mind. 1-877-332-8255. That's the number to call or the number to text. And by the way, we've been talking a little bit lately about voice memos, and not everyone uses them yet, but here's the beauty of a voice memo. You basically go as if you're sending a text message. 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You click on that, click on audio, and then you can say it, and your voice comes to us. So this isn't voice to text. This is a voice memo, and it's your way to get your voice on the air if you're not able to wait on hold, because I recognize people will call in. They're stuck on hold for a period of time. A voice memo, a great way to get your voice on the radio, your thought on the radio, your opinion on the radio, without having to wait in line. So keep that in mind. Voice memos, a good thing, a good opportunity for you there. Okay, we're going to jump to the phone. I'm going to grab Quinn's call right away. But first, I'm just going to say good morning to Valerie McDougal and the crew who are getting ready for another baby goat yoga. We talked about this last year, and I want to give these great folks a shout out. They've got baby goat yoga happening tomorrow. This is in support of the Boreal Healthcare Foundation in Prince Albert. And of course, we know that this has got a lot to do in memory of their granddaughter, Arabelle. So it's a great cause. It raises money for the Boreal Healthcare Foundation. And it's baby goat yoga. How can you not like that? They've got a presence on Facebook. If you just Google Prince Albert baby goat yoga, it's going to come up, and it's happening tomorrow. So if you want to get involved, if that sounds like something that's interesting to you, check it out. And thanks, Val, for you and the committee that continue to put this on year after year, raising money. Okay, let's jump into the calls. I want to grab this call from Quinn in Saskatoon. I appreciate your patience, Quinn. Welcome to Bugs and Hugs. You've got a couple for me. Go ahead.
14: TGIFF, Evan. I have an actual hug too. Quick
13: TGIFF. Thank God it's finally Friday.
14: You got
13: okay.
14: it.
13: Okay.
14: So yeah, I got a hug actually for the voice memo thing. My God, that is awesome. I got so many bugs though. One, it's not a bug with Wayne personally, but the thing he said about the Islamic countries, the playing Christian music or bringing Christian ideals over there. That is why Canada exists, though, for the people who are being persecuted over in those countries to come to Canada, to a place where they are not held down by their beliefs and whatnot. Second thing is the guy calling about their recycling. So sure, all these money saved on tons and whatever, but imagine how much of that recycling was going into the garbage and taken to the dump. How much money is being saved by the recycling not going to the dump? Third bug, these condition of the roads in Saskatoon, the construction that's going on, and the drivers are just, I'm not even going to get into the drivers, but the construction, sure, it all has to happen in summer. It's the only time we can do it. But the priority of what gets done is what's bugging me. Like all of Circle Drive South getting repaved while Circle Drive North in the industrial area is completely falling apart and hasn't been touched, along with all of the west side. Well, McCormond Road gets repaved every couple of years, and east side roads get done, and downtown gets done, but the west side just gets band-aids put on all over the place, and it just falls apart every year.
13: Quinn, all three of your bugs were appreciated, and let's show some love to the west side roads in Saskatoon. Come on. Come on. They deserve some love, too. By the way, just adding to the controversial takes on this opinion, and Quinn talked about it, that Wayne bought for it. If we went over to a country in the Middle East that was predominantly Muslim, and we wanted to do a Christian call to prayer, how would that be received? Interesting text from Dale. I'm going to read what he says. Dale says, there's great irony in regard to the call to prayer bylaw issue and the rise of anti-Semitism. As your callers are mentioning, if you went to other countries, particularly in the Middle East, would you hear church bells? Dale says the answer is yes, but only in Israel. Let the irony of that sink in. 1-877-332-8255. Lots of people with thoughts and opinions and bugs and hugs, which is what this hour is all about. And Elaine from Regina, I appreciate you calling back. I know we had you on the line. I think we lost you, but thank you for calling back. What have you got for me today in terms of a bug?
8: Okay, my bug is that there should not be any controversy over the call to prayer. The Catholic churches ring their bells twice before Mass on Sundays. I go to United Church. We have hymns playing before service. Why can they not do the same? We all pray to the same God. We all bleed red blood. We're all people.
13: Okay, Elaine. Thank you.
8: Why is there even a controversy? Does the Catholic or the United Churches have to reapply every week to ring the bell?
13: Not to my knowledge. That's a good question, Elaine. It's a question that I plan on asking if I get the chance or the next time I'm talking with our mayor, but I don't believe that there is an amplification application for bells. Okay, thanks for your opinion. 1-877-332-8255. Let's go to Lorne at Moores Beach. Hi, Lorne.
15: How's you going?
13: Good, buddy. What do you got for me, a bug or a hug today?
15: Oh, I'm bugged.
13: You're bugged.
15: Big time.
13: Let's hear it. Let's hear it.
15: Those rocks in Saskatoon. Like I'm a farm boy, so I know rocks and I know stones. Not sure I know the difference, though. But anyways, anybody that knows rocks and stones, like the one is upside down and the other two are laying on their side. And like, I'm a multiple SSRL winner, so I know my stuff.
13: You've got the T-shirts to show, right, Lord?
15: Oh, yeah.
13: I like it. Yeah.
15: Anyways, we'll see you all at the tailgating at the Rider game.
13: Okay.
15: Riders go.
13: Sounds good, Lauren. Yeah, tailgating starts up today at 2:00 for the Riders game, I believe, is what time tailgating starts. There'll be lots involved. We are going to see a ton, and I mean a ton, of cowboy hats because tailgating and the whole Rider experience today is based on Rider Farm Show. That's the theme for tonight's game. So Young's Equipment has sponsored this. There's going to be a tractor pull. There's a mechanical bull on the concourse. How many trips to grab beer before people are brave enough to say, oh, yeah, I can do that, no problem. I'm sure that'll be fun to watch. At the very least, there will be a lot of cowboy hats there. So, Lauren, enjoy the game, everyone who's going. And don't forget, we've got green and white prognostications coming up at noon today. 1-877-332-8255 is the number. Let's go to Paul in Saskatoon. Hi, Paul. What have you got for me?
16: I got a big hug for you.
13: Okay.
16: Memory Express. I don't know if you've heard about them.
13: Yeah. Is it a computer place? They fix computers, right?
16: Yeah. They fix computers right in store. The beautiful thing of it is, I was in there just recently. I was having my monitor wasn't coming on. I went in there. These guys tested my cables, found out that, yep, it's the monitor. They had a monitor right. I have an older computer. It's old. VGA, that's all it has.
13: They kept you going, though.
16: Oh, they had monitors right there. There was a guy that came in with his computer that he had bought from a different company. He had sent it. He had to box it up, pay for shipping to send it to BC. It came back in worse shape than it went out as. Memory Express took it in with the, he told them, look, your warranty's gone with this company. They fixed it.
13: Wow.
16: Right on site, took 5 days, fixed it, perfect.
13: Hmm.
16: And the guy was so happy. It was unbelievable. And like, it took him 3 weeks just to find out that they were working on it.
13: I love local stories like this, Paul.
16: Oh my goodness. These guys are awesome.
13: Good
16: stuff. They're on Circle Drive by Humpty's.
13: You did it. You just did a good job of showing them a little love. Thanks so much, Paul. I appreciate you calling in. very controversial text that I think is going to offend some listeners. Heaping praise on the Canadian government. I'll save it till after the break. Let's take a break. We'll be right back here. 980 CJME, 650 CKOM.
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19: 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Plus, Environment Canada's David Phillips is here. 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
23: 60 years ago, in 1965, Gordon Grant, who was the Saskatchewan Minister of Industry and Commerce, stated, "Saskatchewan has crossed the threshold of an industrial revolution." He was talking about Saskatchewan's then new potash industry. He also prophetically wrote that there is no other one word that has more significance for the province at this time than potash. In the same article from 60 years ago, he went on to say, "The effect of establishment of one resource industry is so far-reaching that often we do not appreciate its full impact." Today, we can confirm that in 1965, Gordon Grant was right. Saskatchewan has crossed the threshold of an industrial revolution. His words were placed, amongst others, in a newspaper supplement on our then new potash industry. To see the entire supplement, go to prosperitysaskatchewan.ca and select the Documents tab for the 1965 Saskatchewan Potash Show. I'm Eric Anderson from CIMSA.
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26: For Crooked Water Hard Iced Tea from the makers of Alibi Vodka. Oh, yeah.
13: It seems to me almost every week that we do Bugs and Hugs, we will hear from someone who's had a recent experience in healthcare and will say, you know, often we talk about the problems with healthcare, but it's almost always system related. We know the system needs change, needs overhaul. I would argue it needs overhaul. I think we need to rethink the way we do healthcare. However, inevitably, we hear from people, and I've got a text here from a Regina texter saying, wanting to send a hug out to the nurses and staff at the Pasqua Hospital in the day surgery and second floor recovery area, because the texter, don't have a name, but the texter saying that they were there last week, spending time, had a surgery, was there for recovery, and the quality of care, the smiling faces, the positive attitudes of the staff that worked there, nurse staff and others, was truly remarkable. So despite the fact that we know there's problems in healthcare, we know that schedules are absolutely hectic, people are overworked, they've got a patient to nurse ratio, those types of things, we are constantly hearing very positive, effusive praise for our healthcare workers, and I would echo that. So good on you. Thank you so much for the text. And thanks to everyone else who feels and wants to send a message like that. It is Bugs and Hugs, 1-877-332-8255. Okay, I warned you. Bill says, Evan, I just got home from coffee with my buddies and I'm reading through some online articles. And I have to say, I'm frustrated with how often my buddies want to pile on this Liberal government. Bill says, I think Mark Carney is different than our former prime minister, and I think he's doing a good job. And Bill, in his email, or his text, I should say, is citing the employment numbers. He said, look at Canada's employment numbers. We are going up while the United States is going down. This is one of many indicators that we've got something going right. I say I knew there would be some people that wouldn't like that message because I realize not everybody's a fan of the Liberal government. But Bill's point about the employment numbers. So these reports were just out today. Canada employment numbers actually looking pretty good. July reports show 75,000 new jobs. So I think the number is close to 200,000 new jobs, 196,000 new jobs since this time last year. Canada's unemployment rate has improved to 6.4%. Another story, I read it in the New York Post this morning, shows the U.S. numbers are slumping. They're down 23,000 jobs in this last month. Their labor market is shedding what they call a modest number of jobs as a result of multiple tariff wars going on with countries around the world and the actual wars that are going on that are causing a bit of an economic impact in terms of a downturn. So, Bill, thanks for the hug. Your buddies, if they're listening, I don't know if they uninvite you to Coffee Row the next morning, but nonetheless, thank you for sharing. Appreciate it. 1-877-332-8255. Would love to hear from you. Give us a call, shoot us a text, send us a voice memo if you like. Let's go to Larry in Saskatoon. Larry, what have you got for me on Bugs and Hugs?
5: Well, let's talk about Islam versus Muslims. Islam's an ideology. Muslims are individuals. And in our society, we treat people as individuals. It's political Islam, the theory of conquest, that causes the conflict. So let me give you a story about Mike Simmons, the blind guy, became internationally famous in Saskatoon, a friend of mine who had seen Eidon. And when the taxi drivers showed up that were Muslim, a lot of them would not let him into the cab. Well, it violated the bylaws. It violated Human Rights Commission. As a brave guy, fearless, he went and he won all the court cases. But did the discrimination stop? No, it never stopped. The Amatis didn't do it, but the others did. Now, here's a story. He's in the Midtown Plaza, and there's noise, and he can't figure out where to go, so he asks someone I know, a Ms. Ali, who is Muslim. She puts his hand on her shoulder, and she guides him to the door of the Midtown Plaza. Both are Muslims, and she's from a country where 33 million were slaughtered, because that was Bangladesh stepping away from Pakistan. East Pakistan became Bangladesh. West Pakistan war, 33 million Bangladeshis died in that war, not to be governed by political Islam.
13: So your point, Larry, thank you for the story. Thank you for sharing, because I think what I'm hearing from you, a difference between dealing with the religion and dealing with individual people. There's a human aspect to this.
5: Well, in Judeo-Christian, we believe in individual rights and individual responsibility. Cultural Marxism is identity group politics to divide us one against the other. And bringing in political Islam into Canada, which the liberals have done, is just one other tactic of divide and conquer.
13: Always appreciate the opinions, Larry, you bring. It doesn't matter the topic. I know you've always got insight and examples. Thanks for the call. 1-877-332-8255. I got about a minute and a half before we have to take a break. I'm going to go to Dave in Bruno. Dave, thanks for calling. What have you got for me on Bugs and Hugs?
6: Well, what bugs me is these construction zones on highways. You know, there'll be signs up for you to slow down, and you'll be bumping along at 60 kilometers an hour for miles. There's nobody there. There's nobody doing anything. Or you'll be, like outside Saskatoon now, you go along for miles, again, 60 kilometers an hour, because there's work adjacent to the roadway. Well, they're over there 150 feet away from the highway doing whatever they're doing. What are we going to do this fall? Are we going to start putting signs up when there's a combine in the field beside us? Like, it's out of hand.
13: 1-877-332-8255. Dave, I agree. Let's cover, if the construction's not happening, the construction zone doesn't need to limit speed if construction's not happening. Unless, I guess, if the road is in terrible condition, right? Sometimes they'll have removed some pavement and it's not safe for you to go back up to the speed. But if the absence of that means that they just cover up those signs so that you can go the normal limit if there's no construction happening, let's do that. And the adjacent to the road construction, I'm sure there must be a standard distance that they are obliged to put those out, but to Dave's point, we don't put those up when there's combines in the field, which can be 50 feet from the highway in many examples as well. Bugs and Hugs continues until 11 o'clock. Still lots of time. Give me a call. Shoot me a text here on 980 CJME and 650 CKOM.
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7: 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An outdoor call to prayer has returned to Regina. Regina's City Jamia Masjid resumed its weekly broadcast Friday after weeks of debate, a community survey, and a renewed noise permit. Mounties in Leader are hoping to return a long-lost boat to its owner. They tell us they found it sitting on the side of Highway 32 near Shackleton. That's a small town roughly an hour northwest of Swift Current. Mounties believe it was likely stolen. Two people are in the hospital after a house fire in Moose Jaw. Photos of the home on social media show the siding of the home completely gone. Much of the home charred black, including the wood frame, deck, and roof, and the windows blown out. The Moose Jaw Firefighters Association says it happened Thursday afternoon. Two people were taken to the hospital with severe burns. CJME weather, Saturday partly cloudy with a 30% chance of showers and a high of 23. Sunday partly cloudy with a 40% chance of showers and a high of 21. That's your 980 CJME news update. I'm Roman Hader.
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0: Bride out brains dead skags like you. 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
3: Let's jump right back into it. 1-877-332-8255. Travis waiting patiently in Regina. Bug or hug today? What have you got, Travis?
4: I got a bug.
3: Let's hear it.
4: Unfortunately.
3: Let's hear it.
4: So I just wanted to touch on the call to prayer thing.
3: Mm-hmm.
4: I'm completely in agreement with you and everything you said. Nothing you said, like, I combated with at all in my mind. I don't think it's something that should be in a public area. That's something that you should be doing in a place of worship or your own home, or if you have like an event or something. As soon as you bring it into like the middle of town square, it's a completely different issue and deal, whether it be someone in a different religion, someone who doesn't follow religion, right? It's just like, I think it's very disrespectful, and it's a line that should not have ever been crossed that keeps getting crossed.
3: Mm-hmm.
4: I don't understand why, it's even a thing. And to compare it to church bells, I think is incorrect, because as you said, it's like text and words compared to the ringing of a bell. And I'm not religious. If I was going to be religious, if I were to pick one, I'd pick like Odin or Freya or something, you know, something that's not generally followed.
3: Sure.
4: Even so, but like regardless, I just don't think that's something that should be in the public, like, mm-hmm. On a loudspeaker.
3: There's a lot of people that agree with that thought, Travis. It's you know, the bell thing is interesting, because I threw this out earlier. I wasn't aware of it. Clearly, I just wasn't paying attention to this when it became a topic. I think it was back in about 2018, 2019. Residents in an area in Saskatoon where Holy Spirit Catholic Church is took exception to the noise, the volume of the noise that came with the ringing of church bells. And so they were not happy. The bell levels were as high as 92 decibels, which I understand that's a tough concept to understand. Okay. 92 decibels in an outside. How bothersome is that? I guess if you're living right next door to it or in the very close vicinity, you would hear it. But there were some people that came forward, and as a result, my understanding is, from texters on the line, is those bells have been silenced. So Holy Spirit Catholic Church in Saskatoon no longer does ring their bells. There was a text on the line from, I think it was Diane, that said they were silenced several years ago after a couple of residents had complained about the noise. So, you know, do I don't know the answer to this, but do churches have to also apply for, or maybe it was a one-time application years ago and it's just kind of stood since then, for an amplification permit for bells? I don't know the answer to that. I still believe that it's different than what we're talking about with this call to prayer. 1-877-332-8255. Okay, let's go to Jeff. Jeff, are you at the lake now, or are you in Regina?
5: I'm sitting on a boat chasing walleye.
3: Oh, man. I love it. I love that we're getting you on the boat right now. Have you had any luck today?
5: Yeah, we got 7 between the three of us so far.
3: What lake are you at?
5: But Diefenbaker.
3: Oh, good for you. Good. That's nice fishing there, for sure. Okay, you've got a bug or a hug? You must have a hug. You're on the lake.
5: I do have hugs, but I got a bug right now.
3: Okay.
5: I was this morning out launching my boat.
3: Yep.
5: And brand new Brandt F-150 pulls up with a pontoon boat on the back. Three guys hop out of the truck. Two got cold Budweisers in their hand launching this new pontoon boat. I drive a company truck, and I can't even use it to stop and get groceries, and these Brandt guys can haul these boats around. And you see them using them personal use out of the lake all the time. Just kind of bothers me in the recession everybody's in that they're allowed to do that kind of stuff. That's all.
3: It's, you know, it's interesting because there are companies that will allow people to use vehicles for their own personal purposes. I know there's income tax implication to that. I don't profess to be the expert on it, but I've had friends who have had company vehicles who have been told, you can use this vehicle for personal purpose. You just have to be prepared to answer, like, what percentage of your time is being spent driving this for work, and what percentage is driving this for personal? So, you know, people that are showing up to drop their kids off for hockey practice or whatever, there is, depending on the company and the policy, there is some allowance for that. There is also some responsibility to report it. So I mean, that said, good on you, Jeff, for being out in the boat right now. And thanks for tuning in to us while you're out there. I'll keep my voice down a little bit so we don't scare the fish. Good luck with the rest of your fishing today. 1-877-332-8255. Okay, let's go to Robert, who's on the phone. Robert, thanks so much for calling in. What have you got, bug or hug today?
6: It's a bug.
3: Okay, let's have it.
6: With the separation going on in Alberta, most of those signatures, when you look at it, all it is a protest signature. Nobody's going to separate. However, nobody's talking about sovereignty association, let's say economically with Saskatchewan. BC can be invited as well as Manitoba. We would be a powerhouse, and if we had the same quirks at Quebec, we would be able to call the shots.
3: If we united as a Western Canada.
6: Exactly.
3: So where are you at then on the Alberta separation? Are you thinking they're doing the right thing or not the right thing?
6: No, all it's doing is causing division. Every time I pull up my phone on Facebook, somebody's complaining against it, and usually they're outside of Alberta that's doing it. And all it is doing is causing a bunch of dissension,
3: right,
6: and separation between Alberta and the Western provinces and the East.
3: Yeah,
6: that's all it's doing.
3: It's interesting. We're actually going to be talking a little bit about Alberta separation coming up at 11:30 this morning. I've got a guest on who has done some writing on this, has talked about it before, and she actually points the finger at someone she thinks might have lit the fire on this, maybe an unlikely suspect, but we'll have that conversation at 11:30. I also know, Robert, that there are a number of people in Alberta who are part of the Let's Stay in Canada group that feel as if they aren't talking about it enough. They're being too complacent. And the worry is that that complacency could yield to different results when the vote actually happens in October. So that Stay in Canada group is saying, hang on, everyone, don't get too complacent here. We need you to keep talking about this because complacency often can yield bad results come vote day, which we know is coming up in October. 1-877-332-8255. Bug and or hug, what have you got? Lots of people on the text line sharing their thoughts as well. I mentioned the voice memo, and that's getting a few people to say, send in a hug. Although, ironically, they're sending it in on a text. hug for promoting voice memos. All you do is, and now I've got an Apple iPhone, but all you literally do is go into the messages if you're going to send a text, and instead of sending a text, you click on that plus sign, you touch audio, and then you say your message into the phone, and you send the audio of you speaking. So the reason that I brought that up is because sometimes we get busy and you get stuck on the phone for a long time. This is a way to get your voice, your thought on the radio without having to wait on the phone for a long period of time. Okay, let's grab another caller. Let's go to Terry. Calling from Saskatoon. Terry, how are you today?
7: Good, my friend. How are you?
3: I'm good, and I'm welcoming you to the show. What have you got on bugs and hugs?
7: Well, I don't know if it's a bug or a hug, but I guess I got to weigh in on this particular situation in Regina.
3: Okay. The call to prayer, are you talking about?
7: The call to prayer, yeah. Yes. I don't live in that city. I don't know what the people's reactions would be. I don't know. I've heard the particular prayer when you're on TV or you listen to it on the news. My question is, religion basically is a belief in a higher power.
3: Right.
7: That's what people atone to, and they have a particular belief system, and that's what they want to follow. And that's fine. You can do whatever you want. If you look at a comparison, which I could be right or wrong, if you look at a situation like Marxism, people believe that's a higher power. They want to believe in that system, which is basically communism. I mean, I'm not that educated of a man.
3: Mm-hmm.
7: But what if a certain group of people that have that belief, and they can declare that as a religion, I'm assuming, if they're allowed to, decide to have a parade, walk down the middle of the city of Saskatoon downtown, have their signs, have a little loudspeaker, which is not too loud, and proclaim their beliefs. That, as far as I can understand, is free speech.
3: Mm.
7: But what would the reaction of the city police be, the city council? I mean, the people of Saskatoon. That could be a problem.
3: Mm.
7: But how would you prevent that, or are you allowed to prevent it?
3: Yeah. I mean, that you know, your point is well taken, because I think this, what you've illustrated is actually more of a freedom of speech than freedom of religion. And you said that. But because Marxism, I mean, some people might call it a religion, but it's really, it's not. However, the theory of the people that believe strongly in that, you are leaning into this area of freedom of speech. And there are some protected grounds there, both on your ability to have freedom of speech and expression, but also limits on what you can do and say. And some of that means, you know, you can't incite hatred and all the rest of it that goes with that. So that this is the problem. And Terry, you kind of said, I think the words you said were, how would the police respond to? This is the problem. You can call the police and say, there's a loudspeaker blaring a noise right now that is keeping me awake. And the police will come down and determine whether or not there is a permit that allows that noise to happen. Is it louder than it's permitted to be? Is it past the time it's permitted to be? And they will make a determination as to whether or not it's on or offside with what it's allowed to do. But it won't happen, I would suggest, that police would be able to come down and determine that what is being broadcast is an infringement on your constitutional right and your freedom of religion, right? This is the conversation we've had with many people. There is an adjudication that has to happen. 100%. There is. But the cops aren't doing that. Like that's why I keep coming back to city council has to take this issue on. If this is an issue that's going to be dealt with, whether it's going to be allowed or prohibited, that's city council that has to make that determination based on a bylaw, no different than they did with the flags that were flying at City Hall. That's where it has to come from. Okay, let's take a break, take a breath, take a break, and we'll come back to wrap up Bugs and Hugs here on 980 CJME and 650 CKOM.
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17: For Crooked Water Hard Iced Tea from the makers of Alibi Vodka. People.
3: 1-877-332-8255 is the number. Okay, I'm going to go there. Here we go. Wayne. Wayne in Swift Current. He's bringing up a bug about part of the conversation we had with those two police officers we had on the show yesterday. Remember, we were doing traffic-related calls. I'm with you, Wayne. I was kind of... Okay, so this has got to do with distracted driving, which is a serious thing, and we have to take it seriously, and there should be enforcement about it. You can't have your phone in your hand. You can't be, you know, texting it. You can't be manipulating the phone, handling the phone, viewing the phone as you're driving. And I think we all get that. We all understand why. But here's the problem is as we got into the finite details of it, we started talking about people that have their phone clipped into their vehicle. So whether it's in a vent or to their dash or whatever, like they've got it somehow fastened, it's fixed. And if your vehicle allows, you've got it in a way that you don't have to even touch your phone to answer a call or respond to a text. I watch my wife do it all the time. She'll say, "You have a new text from mom." And then the mom will say, you know, Jody's mom might say, "Hey, how are you doing today?" And then the prompt says, "Do you want to respond?" Jody says, "Yes." And then she says back what she wants to send to. She isn't touching a button. She's doing it all hands free. So that to me is great. Brilliant. If you have that technology in your car, some people don't. The problem is we got into, can you be viewing your screen? And so even if you haven't touched it, the fact that you can see it, as we were talking with one of the officers, if it's for the purpose of communication, that can technically be offside with the law and you can get a ticket. I'm like, wow, I would hope that, number one, that a cop wouldn't write a ticket if you are completely hands-free. And number two, you probably could fight it, I'm guessing. Now, this comes into be important if we're talking about using GPS and the mapping system. Maybe you don't have a screen in your car that you can put the map up there on and you want to be able to watch where you're going. So, you know, I'm not encouraging you to break the law, but what I am saying is, you know, I do think that there's room for discussion and hopefully discretion on this point. It was Quinn that called in with the question yesterday. Wayne in Swift Current is reiterating that fact today, and I'm kind of jumping on board with you there. I'm not a traffic cop, so I'm not the expert in it. Don't expect that I am, but anyway, thanks for bringing it up, Wayne. I appreciate it. 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
1: We've got a number of by-elections coming up in federal politics, and the Liberals are clinging to a slim majority, so there's a lot hanging on these elections that'll be scattered throughout the country. 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
1: From the National Newsroom of the Canadian Press, I'm Lisa Laporte. Evacuations are underway in BC's Okanagan as a new wildfire in the southern interior has exploded in size.
2: The regional district of Okanagan-Similkameen's Emergency Operations Center said the fire around Summerlin was first detected late afternoon on Friday and grew to 50 square kilometers in only about 3 hours. In a video briefing, the center's Eric Thompson said the fire posed an immediate threat and those in the evacuation zone from Summerlin North towards Peachland needed to get out. The evacuations come about a week after the Bradley Creek fire to the north destroyed about 230 homes on the Okanagan Indian Band Reserve and forced thousands to flee. Don Mitchell, The Canadian Press.
1: Another Ontario community hit by flooding has declared a state of emergency. Southwold Township near London in southern Ontario says the declaration was made Friday morning as heavy rains moved across the region. It's at least the third Ontario municipality to declare a state of emergency in the past week, joining St. Catharines and Niagara Falls. Asking rents in Canada have now fallen 7.5% over the past 2 years. That's according to the latest monthly analysis from Rentals.ca and Urban Nation. It found that the average asking rent fell 4% in July compared to a year earlier and now sits at $2,037. After losing a multi-million dollar lawsuit over the youth mental health crisis in New Mexico on Friday, Facebook's parent company is vowing to appeal the landmark ruling.
3: The judge ruling for users under age 18, Meta, must eliminate push notifications at night and during school hours, hide like counts, add safeguards for AI chatbots, and put new time limits on the apps, no more than 90 hours per month. Tammy Rodriguez says her daughter Selena got addicted to Instagram and developed depression and took her own life at age 11.
4: I'm doing it to save other kids' lives.
3: Her mom, now one of thousands of other lawsuits filed against social media platforms.

0: That was ABC's Elizabeth Schultz.
1: The last thing my mom said to me was just play drums.
0: And a new documentary about famed Blink-182 drummer Travis Barker is set to start streaming on Disney Plus on August 13th. Within the first 3 minutes of Travis Barker, Louder Than Fear, audiences are launched into the aftermath of a devastating 2008 plane crash, which the drummer survived. The film follows Barker from 2017 to 2026, while also doubling as a celebration of his life before and after the life-altering crash. This is the Canadian Press. In sports, the Toronto Blue Jays edged the Philadelphia Phillies 5-4 in Major League Baseball action Friday. In the CFL, the Ottawa Redblacks are still winless after a 42-20 loss to the Saskatchewan Roughriders. Canada's Leila Fernandez booked a spot in the round of 16 at the National Bank Open with an upset over fifth-seeded Mira Andreeva of Russia. Fernandez says she's motivated to keep up her solid play.
2: Hearing that I'm the lone Canadian, of course there's a little bit of pressure, but also a lot more motivation, amusement, and reasons to keep going in the path that I'm in.
0: Fernandez was also entered in the doubles draw but lost in the first round. And Canada beat Finland 6-3 in the semifinals at the Hlinka-Gretzky Cup in Edmonton. They'll face off against the U.S. in tomorrow's final. From the Canadian Press, I'm Lisa Laporte.
3: I'm Roman Hader with your 980 CJME News Update. An outdoor call to prayer has returned to Regina. Regina City Jamia Masajid resumed its weekly broadcast Friday after weeks of debate, a community survey, and a renewed noise permit. Mounties in Leader are hoping to return a long-lost boat to its owner. They tell us they found it sitting on the side of Highway 32 near Shackleton. That's a small town roughly an hour northwest of Swift Current. Mounties believe it was likely stolen. Two people are in the hospital after a house fire in Moose Jaw. Photos of the home on social media show the siding of the home completely gone. Much of the home charred black, including the wood frame, deck, and roof, and the windows blown out. The Moose Jaw Firefighters Association says it happened Thursday afternoon. Two people were taken to the hospital with severe burns. CJME weather, Saturday partly cloudy with a 30% chance of showers and a high of 23. Sunday partly cloudy with a 40% chance of showers and a high of 21. That's your 980 CJME News Update. I'm Roman Hader.
4: 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It's Eatin' Time with Belton Johnson for the Saskatchewan Cattle Association.
5: Ah, here we are, Friday, just after 11 o'clock, which means it's time to check in with our friend Belton Johnson, grill master extraordinaire. He's a Grey Cup champ, and he's joining us by phone. Belton, how are you today?
6: I'm doing good. How about yourself there?
5: Well, pumped up. People are already, I just had a person call on our open line segment who's driving to Regina for the tailgating, which starts at 2 o'clock. He's planning on tailgating through the afternoon and then getting ready for the game tonight.
6: Oh, it's a beautiful day. I think, looking at the weather tonight, I call it Friday night lights and everything. Mm-hmm. And you know what? The folks that are doing the tailgating, feel free, when we go on the green zone later here today, let us know what's cooking. Send some photos in. I like seeing stuff.
5: You like to see the food, don't you?
6: I like to eat the food.
5: And to hell with the see the food. I like to eat the food. I think this is going to be an interesting game experience, tailgating experience, because it's Ryder Farm Show Day. So they are a bit of a country flair today. There's going to be lots of cowboy hats. Young's Equipment is sponsoring a number of events for this themed game. There's a tractor pull. And I was listening this morning when you were on with Greg Morgan on CJME on the morning show. You said, give me a crack at that mechanical bull.
6: Oh, man. I'm I'm a big guy, Evan, so I don't know what the bull is going to move too much for me. That's why I say give me a crack at it, right? So,
5: oh, my gosh. There would be people lined up to pay. I mean, forget a dunk tank. Let's put Belton on the bull. We could raise some cash for charity that way. I'd like it.
6: It'd be good entertainment.
5: How are you feeling about this game tonight? I was trying to count. I'm up to about 16 injuries, and a lot of them are starters. Schaefer, Baker, Emelis, Campbell, Ouellette, Milligan Jr. Like, these are these are big names. How are you feeling?
6: I still feel good about the Riders, you know, playing the Red Blacks. And you know what? The Red Blacks, they are winless. I realize that they're probably going to be desperate here coming in. And, you know, again, with the way this team has been built, designed, the depth that they have, I know they're starting to get into the depth here, but I just think the Riders have some pretty good depth there, and those guys are going to be able to get out there tonight and show what they can do.
5: You know, I listened to a couple of interviews that Corey Mace has done, and he's, you know, saying we got depth, it's the next man up, that's the mentality. But what is he saying in the locker room as he's trying to get some of these younger players or the players that are not starters, getting them fired up for the game? What's the philosophy for a coach going into this?
6: Well, I think it's, you know, when it comes to that, I think he's probably letting them know, like, hey, here's your time right here. You know, get out there, show what you can do, you know. And I'm sure he's going to let them know that he believes in them. They probably put in a great week of practice and everything, right? And it's just time to go out there to put it on the film and everything. Mm-hmm. And, you know, again, they've shown tremendous depth for the past couple of years, and that depth has been able to keep the Riders in place here and everything, right? So I see this situation they got right now is no different. And again, those young guys, you know, Sean Mims, Jetty, the receivers there, hey, let's see what you got.
5: Yeah, there's, you and I can both think of a number of players, football in general, CFL, NFL, that have kind of exploded into the spotlight and become a franchise player by giving a spot after someone went down with an injury, right? You see it with backup quarterbacks. You see it all the time. So it is an opportunity.
6: It's a great opportunity. Hey, I mean, you know, sorry for the guys that got hurt, but, you know, again, that's football, right? And, you know, I think early in the season there, you know, you look at the Riders like, hey, they look real good on paper, you know, barring injuries, you know, hopefully this depth can cover that ground and everything, right, till some of those healthy bodies or some of those injured bodies get back on the field there.
5: I see we've signed a kicker, a kid who actually has been here, Dawson Hodge. He played his college ball with Wilfrid Laurier. He's a BC kid. He played in a preseason game for the Riders. We've signed him.
6: Hey, they listened.
5: You think they did? You think that's where this came from? They're like, oh, Belton's telling us it's time to move on.
6: Hey, one of the callers last week, I think he was going to send some mail in or something to Jamie Gator address. I know it's public knowledge, right?
5: Yeah.
6: It's good, I think, that they brought a kicker in, right? To, you know, give some competition to Hale, their Alex Hale, the current kicker and everything. And I don't know about you, Evan, but to me it sends a message. You know, the writing's on the wall for Alex Hale when you know, bringing that in, right, that new kicker in. So we'll see how he performs tonight because I'm, you know, hey, it's the kicking game. It is important, so we'll see.
5: He's got good numbers in his college play there. He's got a number of points. I think his longest was 49 is what I read, longest field goal made. But, yeah, it's different when you're playing in the CFL and the pressure's on too, so no guarantees. I'm just trying to soften it for you, Belton, because I know how worked up you can get about kickers. Hey, speaking of football, I've got friends who have kids playing minor football, and they're getting suited up and ready to go. It's started, has it?
6: Oh, it started. You know, we had our evaluations early this week with the team that I'm coaching, the Stampeders there, and you know, we had a couple of days of practice, so it's been fun getting out there coaching, seeing the kids move around, and we'll see what we're going to have here in the next couple of weeks when the games start up.
5: All right. Well, I look forward to you keeping us up to date on that. Okay. You're here for your main reason for being here is, of course, to talk food. And what we've got today, smoked bacon wrapped armadillo eggs.
6: And that's right, Evan. I don't think you've ever had these.
5: I have before, not but. Had these before. No.
6: All right. So the first thing we want to start with is the filling. In a bowl, you want to mix together cream cheese, cheddar cheese, parsley, onion powder, garlic powder, salt, pepper.
5: Okay.
6: So we're going to get that all mixed up. Once we got that mixed up, we're going to just put it to the side there. The next thing we're going to do is grab some, you know, the jalapenos, and we're going to cut off the top end of the jalapeno, and we're going to remove seeds from that jalapeno that we hollow out. Now, I'm one that kind of like the seeds in there because I like spice and everything, right? So if you want it a bit spicy, leave a few seeds in there or whatnot, right?
5: Okay.
6: And we're going to fill that pepper with the cream cheese mixture that we just made. So, and an easy way to, you know, put the filling in the pepper is I like to put the cream cheese mixture in a Ziploc bag, cut off the end of the Ziploc bag. That way you can pipe in that cheese mixture there, Evan.
5: I got it. I'm following. With me, right? I'm with okay. you, brother. Yeah.
6: We're building this thing.
5: So. I can feel it. I can see it. I can taste
6: all right. it. So for the... And then next, we're going to do the meat mixture. We're going to combine ground beef, ground pork, add in garlic powder, onion powder, cumin, smoked paprika, Worcestershire sauce, egg, salt, pepper. Get that all mixed up, combined. And then we're going to take a bit of the meat mixture, going to thin it out flat. We're going to put the stuffed jalapeno on top and wrap that meat mixture around the jalapeno.
5: Mm-hmm.
6: Until it's completely covered. You still with me?
5: I am. Yeah, I'm seeing it right now. You bet.
6: And so, and at that point, that's what we have is the armadillo egg. So, and then we're gonna to sweeten it up here. We're gonna add 2 pieces of bacon. We're gonna wrap it entirely with bacon. Once we got it wrapped with bacon, we're gonna sprinkle a bit more of that favorite barbecue seasoning that you like on it. And we're going to repeat that process for the rest of the jalapeno.
5: Okay.
6: All right. Now, we're going to get the smoker fired up to 275 degrees, put the eggs on there, and we're going to cook them for about 1 hour, 45 minutes, or until that bacon is cooked through and everything.
5: Okay.
6: Once that's cooked through, I like to add a bit of barbecue sauce on it, like just baste it up with barbecue sauce.
5: Mm-hmm.
6: And we're going to cook it for about 20 more minutes until that sauce is set. After that, we're going to remove them from the smoker, let them cool down for about 5 minutes. Keep in mind, we got cream cheese in there and everything, so it's going to be piping hot.
5: Yeah.
6: And after that, Evan, guess what?
5: What, Felton?
6: Oh, it's eating time.
5: Oh, it's eating time. Don't burn your mouth on these babies. They're, I can picture it and taste it. I've never had these before, but I can guarantee you we will be trying this recipe for smoked bacon-wrapped armadillo eggs. Love it.
6: Oh, it's a good one, Evan.
5: Let's throw it. Well, you'll share it on social media for us. I know that. We'll share it on our Facebook page as well. As always, Belton, appreciate you stopping by. Go, oh, by the way, what's your score? I didn't get your score for tonight's game.
6: I'm going with the Riders, and I got them winning 34-21.
5: Wow, 34.
6: I'm expecting the defense to show up for this one.
5: Okay, 34-20. I said 24-19 is my score, so I predict the Riders to win, but I don't know. I feel it'll be a little closer than.
6: Ben, yes, sir.
5: You're the expert, though, Belton.
6: I don't know. I'm going to leave it to the fans.
5: Thanks again. Appreciate the check-in.
6: Hey, have a good one.
5: We'll be right back here. 980 CJME, 650 CKOM.
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0: Good.
1: Welcome back to the show. Well, this is interesting. We've been just talking about football, minor football starting up. Of course, baseball's been going strong. Well, hockey is right around the corner. In fact, there's a pretty important tournament happening this weekend at Merlis Belcher Place in Saskatoon. For a lot of young hockey players, you know, chasing the dream means you leave home, you deal with a lot of pressure, and you try and navigate all of that at a very young age. My next guest, DJ McGrath, knows that experience firsthand. He grew up in Kindersley. He pursued hockey, midget AAA, junior A, WHL, college. But behind the scenes, I mean, that pressure, it can cause you to struggle. And so now DJ McGrath is sharing his stories with young athletes. He's the founder of the Mental Health Classic. It's a hockey tournament combining competition with conversation about mental health and giving young players the support that he wishes he had. I'm very happy to say we've connected with DJ McGrath by phone. DJ, welcome to the show.
2: Thank you so much for having me on today.
1: This is an important topic, and I applaud you for bringing it forward in the way you are. Can you just tell us a little bit about your story?
2: Yeah, absolutely. So, like you said, I'm from Kindersley, Saskatchewan, and like every other young kid in Saskatchewan or Western Canada, a big dream of everyone is being a hockey player, being in the NHL. And I was one of those kids. I moved away at home at a young age at 15 years old to Saskatoon, being in Kindersley. And that's kind of when my mental health started happening for me, struggling, moving away from home to being homesick and being too scared to speak up, having that hockey mentality, having that ego. And ended up, long story short, turned me into an alcohol and drug problem there after my WHL years and junior years when I was in college, and turned me into it's kind of a 10-year hiatus there with a drug and alcohol problem. And one conversation of June 6th of 2022 to my mom and dad's house saved my life, and kind of the rest is history. I've been sharing my story all around Canada, and I was about a year into my sobriety in Kindersley in 2023. And I wanted to get back in some way or another in the hockey world. And I wanted to do a hockey tournament, but be a little different. Bring in a mental health speakers, bring in people, these kids that who could relate with, active players, people who are playing now, people who are out of the game who have a story. So I think it's powerful. It's something I wish that I would have had when I was growing up rather than it being straight competitive. And that's why I brought this tournament in. It's going to be our fifth tournament, fourth year coming. And it's absolutely awesome, the feedback we're getting and the speakers. We're getting Sheldon Kennedy this year as a big speaker this year. So it's awesome. Great, getting a lot of great feedback, and it's community driven. A lot of community stepped up and made them show that mental health is serious on their end. And yeah, it's for the kids, and we're super excited to be getting rock and rolling tomorrow.
1: I love the cause. I love the how you got to this point. I mean, thank you for your willingness and bravery to share your story. It's a vulnerable thing. And I can imagine when you first decided to do this, the first few times you said it was probably tough to say, but I guess as you go along, you would hear from people to say, I had a very similar experience.
2: Absolutely. And I'm big about that, being big about vulnerable, because that's what saved my life. And when I first started sharing my story, you said it on the dot. I was always so worried about what other people are going to think of me. But I'm a big believer that's what saved my life, and having a sense of purpose, and that is helping. And when people hear stories, real lived experiences, you said it right there, when a kid could hear it, hearing it from someone that's walked in their shoes is so powerful. And that's what we've been doing. And I know it's been helping, and it's kind of only the start for us. We've been doing this every annual thing. And yeah, and the end of the day, it's for kids to come out and have fun and know that it's okay to not be okay.
1: Yeah. I mean, I love the balance you're striking too, DJ, because you're still exploring the love of hockey. Lean into, love the sport, but take care of yourself mentally as you're going through it as much as physical, right?
2: Exactly. And then, like I said, back when I was playing, when I went to 3-on-3 tournaments in the summer and hockey tournaments in general, is straight show up to the rink and play and competitive. And if you didn't win, then you're crying or pissed off on the way home or whatever. And now it's, I don't even care if the kids lose or win. It's all about what's going on away from the rink, right? Sure. We have all these beautiful speakers and all these activities, over 20 vendors. We got food trucks and a lot of serious stuff. We have Player Athletics as their title sponsor, Canadian Tire supplying jerseys, and it's absolutely, it's awesome. And if it wasn't for the community, nothing would be possible. So
1: the website is mentalhealthclassic.ca, so you can get all the information there. It's happening this weekend at Merlis Belcher Place. You're sold out, right, DJ?
2: Yeah, started out as 70 kids in 2023, and fast forward to now, we just sold out last week with 228 athletes.
1: That's amazing. So you're not looking for people to register for this year, but people can come and watch, people can participate, and I understand you can have people to sign up, get their name on the list for next. Is that right?
2: Absolutely. And obviously it's free admission for anyone that wants to come. We got obviously a lot of vendors, a lot of food trucks. That big speaker of Sheldon Kennedy is from 2 o'clock to 3 o'clock tomorrow at Saturday in the big gym at Merlis. Feel free to come. It's for adults only. So come on in. You get to listen to a big speaker and enjoy some hockey. I got tunes playing during games. I got two WHL announcers announcing the game for the kids. So it's nothing but fun. And if you have nothing going on in Saskatoon, there's no place better to be than Merlis Belcher.
1: DJ McGrath is my guest. I have never met you before, DJ. I've talked to you for 7 minutes now, and I already want to be your friend. I love, you've got that personality, and I think you bring that to this event, right, to bring it to life.
2: Yeah, you know what? I'm kind of like to say I'm a walking image where you could take something out of your life, a negative, and turn it to a positive. And you know, you get a lot of, when you get a lot of support and you surround yourself with the right people, you slowly get your life back and put on tournaments like this. So this Mental Health Classic is straight from experience, straight from, you know, my past, and wanted to create something great for these kids. So I'm basically living in these kids' shoes, which is awesome.
1: Well, I love what you're doing. I hope you'll come back and visit us ahead of next year's event again.
2: Absolutely. Thank you guys so much for having me on today.
1: DJ McGrath, he is the founder of the Mental Health Classic. I mentioned mentalhealthclassic.ca. It's a great hockey tournament raising awareness about the importance of taking care of your mental health. And you're hearing from incredible community role models like DJ, like others. He mentioned Sheldon Kennedy is there this year. And if you just want to watch some hockey, maybe you're craving to get back in the rink, what a beautiful place to do it. Merlis Belcher Place, one of my favorite rinks in the province. You can check it out this weekend. And again, website mentalhealthclassic.ca.
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3: 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An outdoor call to prayer has returned to Regina. Regina City Jamia Masjid resumed its weekly broadcast Friday after weeks of debate, a community survey, and a renewed noise permit. Mounties in Leader are hoping to return a long-lost boat to its owner. They tell us they found it sitting on the side of Highway 32 near Shackleton. That's a small town roughly an hour northwest of Swift Current. Mounties believe it was likely stolen. Two people are in the hospital after a house fire in Moose Jaw. Photos of the home on social media show the siding of the home completely gone. Much of the home charred black, including the wood frame, deck, and roof, and the windows blown out. The Moose Jaw Firefighters Association says it happened Thursday afternoon. Two people were taken to the hospital with severe burns. CJME weather, Saturday partly cloudy with a 30% chance of showers and a high of 23. Sunday partly cloudy with a 40% chance of showers and a high of 21. That's your 980 CJME News Update. I'm Roman Hader.
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0: welcome back to the show, Evan Bray. Good to have you here. So we talk on the program a fair bit about defense, and national defense has become, I would say, a hot topic over the last little while. The resurgence of how much money federally we're spending as it compares to GDP. So we know Prime Minister Mark Carney has announced, yes, we're hitting the 2% mark. The goal, of course, for all NATO allies now to get to 5%. And what is that going to look like? We are seeing strategies rolled out. We're already seeing money earmarked being spent, some of it on capital projects, some of it more on operational. The Canadian Armed Forces has been working to rebuild its ranks after years of recruitment challenges, and I think in many ways, just not the priority. The spotlight wasn't shone on the Canadian Armed Forces the way that it now is happening. So that, along with what we all are watching unfold, growing global instability, it's a bit of a renewed focus on defense capabilities, what that looks like, how tough is recruiting, how is that going? As we were chatting here amongst our team, we said, wouldn't it be great to get someone local on to talk about it? And that is where my next guest comes in. Lieutenant Colonel Kevin Barry is the commanding officer of the Royal Regina Rifles, and he is here to talk a little bit about military recruitment and what opportunities exist. Lieutenant Colonel Barry, thank you so much.
1: Well, thanks so much for a very kind invitation, Evan. It's great to be here.
0: Yeah, so let's talk a little bit about your military career. You've been in the military four decades?
1: Well, not quite that old, but close. Yeah, I'm pushing it. Yeah, it's 39 years. I grew up right here in this great city, Regina, right off of Robinson Street, just west of the legislature. Joined the Army right out of high school and as a private, actually, and went into the Princess Patricia's Canadian Infantry Regiment, which I served in for 38 years. Just a great career. I went to the Canadian Airborne Regiment, became a paratrooper, of course. Served multiple overseas missions, Cyprus three times in the former Yugoslavia, a couple of combat tours in Afghanistan, of course, in 06 and 09. I had the great honor of commanding the 3rd Battalion of the Princess Patricia's Canadian Light Infantry about a decade ago. And then you rarely get an opportunity to command a second time. And when I was approached by the commander of 38th Brigade asking if I wished to command this great regiment from the city I grew up in, I couldn't have been more pleased and indeed honored to command this great regiment.
0: Right.
1: So took command last year, and here I am.
0: Welcome home, for sure. And thank you for your service. That's a long career. You think about when you were getting into the military and the numbers of people. Do you think those numbers have stayed consistent, or have we seen kind of waxes and wanes in terms of military interest?
1: Great question. But before I do that, I also say I appreciate, thanks so much for thanking me for my service. I just want to say to you, indeed to all Canadians, it's an honor to serve His Majesty the King, Canada and Canadians. And it's the support of you and all the people of Saskatchewan that enable us to do what we need to do. Guess your question with, when we get to like the ebbs and flows of recruiting numbers, it's interesting, and again, I'm not going to go into the details, which can be sought for online, and stats can be read, etc. But I have seen during my career ebbs and flows. Indeed, when the war in Afghanistan was on, there was a huge interest in recruiting. The numbers, the soldiers, recruits coming in were immense. And after the conclusion of the war in Afghanistan, the numbers dropped, of course. One of the things that's when you're in competition with the private sector, it's difficult to recruit and to indeed retain. So what we've seen, to get to your point of what your next question is going to be, is we've seen that recent dedication to the road to 2% that you spoke about in your intro. We're seeing a lot more people coming in, and I have seen it as an incredible increase in numbers, actually.
0: That's good to hear. That was the question, is do we have the people knocking at the recruiting door saying, this is a career I would like to do? But, you know, the spotlight on it recently in terms of making it a federal priority, but also I think there was some enhancements and improvements to compensation, which has to help, because like you said, you are in competition with the private sector, with other public sector employers. So how do you stand apart from that?
1: It's a great point. So there's a saying, you pay someone enough so that money doesn't matter. So now we have the cream of the crop coming into the forces because they're getting the compensation for what they're going into. So what I want to emphasize is the pay and benefits is tied to what they're going into, what trade, whether they're officer, you know, as a non-commissioned member, as a recruit, et cetera. Mm-hmm. So that's always varies and such. But we just got a significant pay increase, which was that road to 2%, which means that even a basic private is making a significant amount of money that is paying far more than they could make in the private sector, you know, just being a barista or whatever. So when you're doing that, now they get to choose the interesting career, trade, and profession that they want to go into. So it's really interesting to see how much that goes. I want to emphasize as well, it's more than just pay. How about all the free medical and dental? And it's gold-plated healthcare with the military, because it's your tax dollars making sure that those soldiers can perform at their trained effective strength. Now, it's not just medical and dental. It's right. also the pension, you know, and all the vacation days that they get as well. So when you get leave, you get a certain amount of leave after so many years, et cetera. So this is over and above what most private sector companies can afford to pay at that entry level as well.
0: We're chatting today with Lieutenant Colonel Kevin Berry, who is the commanding officer of the Royal Regina Rifles. Do you find generational differences in terms of people applying? And I'm saying that knowing in my policing career, we were hiring brand new young officers right till the day I retired that are excellent cops, but they have a different set of values. They have a different outlook on the world. Doesn't mean they're not going to be good police officers, but generationally there can be differences. Do you find that in military?
1: It's a great point. And, you know, Military Personnel Command, they actually do detailed analysis of all the different demographics. Was it Alpha, Zed, Millennial, the whole bit. But what is really interesting is the recruiting aspects of it. So I will speak in generalities from what I've seen. Old brick and mortar is still a recruiting center downtown. We still got recruiters in the armory. They will take anybody interested right off the street, just like we did at all times. But now they're complete focus on online, virtual, etc. Forces.ca. Everything is on Forces.ca. We've even got Instagram accounts that will walk through a prospective recruit all aspects of their basic training. Right. It is truly impressive what they have done to make sure that we can get everyone from all demographics, whatever level they're comfortable in. And indeed, getting back to how we used to do it in the old days, I still do open houses in the armory where we'll get all the larger units of the armories. We'll do like military displays. We had hundreds of people in at the big open house we did in April. And I still run military information sessions. Not all riders games, but as many as when I have enough riflemen in the armory, because there's so much training going on, so many of them are gone. We'll actually open up the south gate and do weapons displays, a bunch of equipment displays, all that.
0: What about the quality, the standard of people that are applying, the type of recruits that we're getting? That's something that often becomes a conversation in many different industries. And I can harken back on policing. We always were trying to make sure that we weren't compromising the quality of new recruits we were hiring. What's the quality been like of people that are wanting a career in the military?
1: Yeah, that's a great point. So quality, of course, we accept all Canadians and permanent residents that have been, I want to say, in Canada for 3 years. So that is like we are open to everyone. And I want to emphasize that. The quality is when you have, if they have, you know, 16 to 57 age bracket must have at least grade 10. Of course, if you want
0: to. Is that the scope, 16 to 57?
1: That's broad scope. Now, of course, if you wish to become an officer, you must have either have a baccalaureate degree or have started, et cetera. So there's nuances to whichever trade you're going to, and that'll take far too long to explain all those aspects. But I just want to say the quality piece means that anybody who wants to join and apply for whatever it is that they have an interest in, they certainly can. They got to pass a fitness test. They cannot be disabled. They must be able to perform the basic fitness test. They must have a certain aptitude for the particular trade they're going into, or the officer branch they're going into as well. Right. So I would say that the quality is certainly there. They are assessed at the recruitment level to see if they're going into the trade that they want, the branch that they want, the regiment that they want. And then they get a chance to make sure that they're geared to the one they want to go to. And that quality is there because of we're getting these applicants that are just truly phenomenal people.
0: What about the application process and the interest in the reserves? Because that, my understanding is the federal government is also wanting to increase the number of reservists that we have as well. So that's a different commitment again, because you're not leaving your, I'll put it in quotes, day job, but you are committing some off time to training and working with the military, potentially taking on a bigger role should the call come. Are those people out there and interested?
1: Oh, absolutely. So we've seen there's always a consistent interest from the 16 to 23 age group. So the young people that are high school, university, looking for, and there's educational benefit funds as well. That is always there. We're also seeing a huge increase in numbers from the 31 to 40 age group, which is I found quite interesting as well. So for the reserve piece, that's what I see in the armory is the great increase in numbers for those coming in. Right. So it's consistent. And indeed, right now, I've got a basic training course going on in the armory floor right now. And the keen young soldiers all just loading up to go to Dundurn and do their personal weapons tests.
0: Interesting stuff. It's Lieutenant Colonel Kevin Berry is my guest. When we see conflict in the world, you mentioned earlier Afghanistan, and there was an uptick in the number of people that were actually applying to join the military when that was going on. We're seeing conflicts now, whether it's Russia, Ukraine, of course, what's going on in the Middle East. How does that impact recruiting in Canada?
1: Well, I can speak from what I've seen, of course, and what I see is that as you mentioned, the global security situation is increasingly unstable. We as Canadians and Canada can no longer rely upon the benefits of our enviable geography and the goodwill of our allies. And the great thing is that all Canadians have recognized the fact that the road to 2% is so important to us. Churchill said, had a great comment, every country has an army, theirs or someone else's. Canadians want their own country and their own army. Mm-hmm. And this is what I'm seeing people want to serve. And I'm seeing that uptick based on seeing what our soldiers are doing for the defense of our allies in not just the defense of Canada, of course, but also in the European region where we have the Enhanced Forward Presence Brigade lead for Latvia.
0: Lieutenant Colonel, I'm wondering, we're getting close to the end of our time, but I don't always have a Lieutenant Colonel standing in front of me. I'm just wondering a bit about more generally speaking about the modernization of the military, of Canadian Armed Forces, because that's a big part of what we're seeing now with this commitment to defense spending, with this commitment to kind of move the ball down the field, if you will. How do you see that rolling out, and what does that say to the future of the military?
1: Well, I love that you segue this. The military is more than just people. It's the it's a capability. So we are responsible for the defense of Canada, and we must not fail. The Army modernization is more than just recruiting. We've also got to get our capability. So we've got to make sure we got the reconstitution. That's the people. It's not just recruiting. It's making sure that we retain. So once we have them, we want to make sure we retain them so we always have those trained, effective soldiers ready to fight. It's readiness. It's making sure we can deploy the combat-capable forces that your Army is in Latvia in the defense of Canadian and our shared Western values against aggression like what's going on in the war in Ukraine. But the modernization piece, this is the key thing that Commander Canadian Army Lieutenant General Mike Wright has been working on. We got three global focus areas. Defense of Canada, of course, the homeland. We must protect it. The European region and Indo-Pacific. These are key areas, notwithstanding flashpoints elsewhere in the world, that we are going to focus on. When we talk about modernization, there's some key things for capabilities that we have, we must work on. Some of those key capabilities, like we've got 56 major capital projects of over $8 billion in the next 3 years, plus multiple more later. We've got things called long-range precision strike. That's, you've heard of HIMARS, which is High Mobility Artillery Rocket Systems. Now, these are things that can reach out and strike and kill up to 500 kilometers. These are things that are essential to us for securing our Arctic and indeed securing our interests overseas. There's things like indirect fire modernization, new artillery. If you have a towed artillery, it dies in counter battery fire. We need to have self-propelled artillery, and that's a well on the works right now. Ground-based air defense. We divested ourselves of our ground-based air defense over a decade ago. We can no longer guarantee air superiority, much less air supremacy. We must have these capabilities. And indeed, Arctic mobility. We have to have Arctic mobility to defend the Arctic and take care of the sovereignty of all the people that we have up in the Arctic area. So that's the key things for modernization. One key thing is we're going to restructure as well. All of the regular force, Canadian Mechanized Brigade groups will be put into one division. The division is going to be lethal, agile, and capable to fight at the division level, which is about you know, anywhere from 18 to 23,000 soldiers. Okay. That's going to be responsible for force projection and major combat operations, with all of the reserve Canadian brigade groups going to be structured under two Canadian divisions, which would be the Defense of Canada division.
0: Mm-hmm.
1: We're then going to have a support division, which will make sure we support, because we have to be able to sustain all these combat capable forces. And finally, a training division. And this major restructure we're going to do is going to start in September. And we're going to see major movement from this forward.
0: It feels to me like there's never been a better time to apply to the military. If you're interested in this type of career, regardless of where you are in your life and your career, now's the time.
1: I could not see. I have been in for a number of years. I've seen money spent. I have never seen this level of money, commitment, and support, not just from all Canadians, but you know, the institution. Everyone is focused on the threat that we have to our way of life and our great country.
0: This has been a good chat. I appreciate you coming by, and I hope we can bring you back into the studio. I'd love to talk with you more sometime.
1: We'd love to be back, Evan. Thanks
0: good
1: very
0: stuff.
1: Much.
0: Lieutenant Colonel Kevin Barry, commanding officer of the Royal Regina Rifles. We'll take a break. We'll be right back here. 980 CJME and 650 CKOM.
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0: Thanks again to Lieutenant Colonel Kevin Berry. Popped by the studio. He's the commanding officer of the Royal Regina Rifles. He's been in that position about a year now. And thank you, by the way, to everyone texting in, the number of people texting in, talking about their service. Many of you have said, okay, I've retired now, but I worked in this capacity. Thank you to everyone that takes the time to say, I'm going to at least give part of my life to the military. Some people do it, of course, as an entire career. Forces.ca, pretty simple website that handles recruiting in general. Or you can pop down to any of the local contacts that you've got that will be able to point you in the right direction. But great chat with Lieutenant Colonel Kevin Berry. Appreciate him stopping by. We started our show today with Premier Scott Moe, who also stopped by the studio. We had a great conversation about the provincial funding for the deed, his recent trip down to Washington. We'll relive part of that conversation coming back just after 12 here on 980 CJME and 650 CKOM.
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1: From the National Newsroom of the Canadian Press, I'm Lisa Laporte. Evacuations are underway in BC's Okanagan as a new wildfire in the southern interior has exploded in size.
2: The regional district of Okanagan-Similkameen's Emergency Operations Center said the fire around Summerland was first detected late afternoon on Friday and grew to 50 square kilometers in only about 3 hours. In a video briefing, the center's Eric Thompson said the fire posed an immediate threat and those in the evacuation zone from Summerland North towards Peachland needed to get out. The evacuations come about a week after the Bradley Creek fire to the north destroyed about 230 homes on the Okanagan Indian Band Reserve and forced thousands to flee. Don Mitchell, The Canadian Press.
1: Another Ontario community hit by flooding has declared a state of emergency. Southwold Township near London in southern Ontario says the declaration was made Friday morning as heavy rains moved across the region. It's at least the third Ontario municipality to declare a state of emergency in the past week, joining St. Catharines and Niagara Falls. Asking rents in Canada have now fallen 7.5% over the past 2 years. That's according to the latest monthly analysis from rentals.ca and Urban Nation. It found that the average asking rent fell 4% in July compared to a year earlier and now sits at $2,037. After losing a multi-million dollar lawsuit over the youth mental health crisis in New Mexico on Friday, Facebook's parent company is vowing to appeal the landmark ruling.
3: The judge ruling for users under age 18, Meta, must eliminate push notifications at night and during school hours, hide like counts, add safeguards for AI chatbots, and put new time limits on the apps, no more than 90 hours per month. Tammy Rodriguez says her daughter Selena got addicted to Instagram and developed depression and took her own life at age 11.
4: I'm doing it to save other kids' lives.
3: Her mom, now one of thousands of other lawsuits filed against social media platforms.
1: That was ABC's Elizabeth Schultz.
5: The last thing my mom said to me was just play drums.
1: And a new documentary about famed Blink-182 drummer Travis Barker is set to start streaming on Disney Plus on August 13th. Within the first 3 minutes of Travis Barker, Louder Than Fear, audiences are launched into the aftermath of a devastating 2008 plane crash, which the drummer survived. The film follows Barker from 2017 to 2026 while also doubling as a celebration of his life before and after the life-altering crash. This is the Canadian Press. In sports, the Toronto Blue Jays edged the Philadelphia Phillies 5-4 in Major League Baseball action Friday. In the CFL, the Ottawa Redblacks are still winless after a 42-20 loss to the Saskatchewan Roughriders. Canada's Leila Fernandez booked a spot in the round of 16 at the National Bank Open with an upset over fifth-seeded Mira Andreeva of Russia. Fernandez says she's motivated to keep up her solid play.
6: Hearing that I'm the lone Canadian, of course, there's a little bit of pressure, but also a lot more motivation, amusement, and reasons to keep going in the path that I am.
1: Fernandez was also entered in the doubles draw but lost in the first round. And Canada beat Finland 6-3 in the semifinals at the Hlinka Gretzky Cup in Edmonton. They'll face off against the U.S. in tomorrow's final. From the Canadian Press, I'm Lisa Laporte.
7: I'm Roman Hader with your 980 CJME News Update. An outdoor call to prayer has returned to Regina. Regina City Jamia Masajid resumed its weekly broadcast Friday after weeks of debate, a community survey, and a renewed noise permit. Mounties in Leader are hoping to return a long-lost boat to its owner. They

0: Tell us they found it sitting on the side of Highway 32 near Shackleton. That's a small town roughly an hour northwest of Swift Current. Mounties believe it was likely stolen. Two people are in the hospital after a house fire in Moose Jaw. Photos of the home on social media show the siding of the home completely gone. Much of the home charred black, including the wood frame, deck, and roof, and the windows blown out. The Moose Jaw Firefighters Association says it happened Thursday afternoon. Two people were taken to the hospital with severe burns. CJME weather, Saturday partly cloudy with a 30% chance of showers and a high of 23. Sunday partly cloudy with a 40% chance of showers and a high of 21. That's your 980 CJME News Update. I'm Roman Hader.
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3: I'll request Friday here in the Green Zone because it is a game day. The Saskatchewan Rough Riders against the Ottawa Red Blacks. 7 o'clock kickoff. Myself, Daryl Davis, Belton Johnson, will begin the pregame show at 5 here on the Green Zone. Of course, tailgating is opened up new this year outside Mosaic Stadium. A reminder, if you don't have a parking spot or one of the spots that they had the lottery for, you can still show up on foot for the tailgating. Don't even need a ticket to the game if you just want to hang out and feel the vibe before kickoff tonight. Okay. We're going to continue our NFL tour. And being who I am, a radio host here in Saskatchewan, and being as how kicking has become a topic of conversation, I am going to start our preview of the Las Vegas Raiders. For the first time ever in my life have I previewed a team and started with a kicker conversation. But Levi Edwards is here, Las Vegas Raiders, digital reporter. And Levi, I need to explain why I'm asking you about the kicking battle, okay? So,
4: yes.
3: In the CFL Global Draft, the Rough Riders drafted kicker Kansei Matsuzawa, known as the Tokyo Toe. And he, right now, is one of the kickers with Matt Gay trying to win the Raiders kicking job. So, the kicker right now in Saskatchewan, Levi, hasn't been very good. So we've already got calls on how is this Japanese kicker doing at Raiders training camp? Because if he gets cut, maybe the Riders can get a new kicker. I can't believe I'm starting with a kicker when they drafted for Fernando Mendoza first overall. But here we are. Saskatchewan wants to know, how is the Tokyo Toe doing at Raiders training camp?
4: Well, there's obviously a lot of hype around the Tokyo Toe because of the nickname, the story. It's just such a storybook kind of tale of this guy who didn't know what he wanted to do with his life and then just went over to America and went to a Raiders game, decided he wanted to be a kicker, taught himself how to do this on YouTube. And honestly, shout out to YouTube U, because I've learned a lot of things on YouTube. I learned how to tie a tie on YouTube. I learned how to bake on YouTube. And this guy became an NFL kicker off of YouTube. Went to Hawaii, did a lot of great things there. And now, of course, he gets signed by the team that made him want to become an NFL player in the first place. So it's a storybook tale. At the end of the day, though, if you're asking me how he's looking in camp, there's still definitely some improvement to be made. I think his accuracy is pretty on point, just in terms of, you know, trying to figure out the NFL game and the size, speed and everything. Definitely needs a little bit more power on some of his kicks, and he's still trying to work through that. Matt Gay, I would say, has a slight edge right now in the battle just off of veteran experience and just the results that I've seen so far over the last 2 weeks. However, I will say, I hate to say this for some Saskatchewan fans who are expecting for Tokyo Toe to maybe be on the market, but Joe DiCamillis, our special teams coordinator, he kind of hinted at being able to keep Kansei as an international pathway player spot that's now readily available for the Raiders since they released Lockie Talkie and he was claimed in waivers by the Tennessee Titans. So I don't think his time in Las Vegas is over just yet. I think that they still want to invest a lot into this kicker and see where this can go.
3: There you go. I think David in Melford actually called us about him earlier this week. There's your answer. Levi, thank you for the update. Now let's get to the first overall pick, Fernando Mendoza, the quarterback. I know they announced Kirk's going to be number one out of training camp. How is that relationship going? Because they seem very similar, other than age. But with Kirk Cousins guiding Fernando Mendoza and this battle, are they going to be able to hold off Mendoza at the start of the season and not go with, there's got to be pressure to get the first overall pick on the field in 2026, isn't there?
4: Well, I think the pressure is, there's a lot of factors behind the pressure. It's the pressure that Kirk is putting on himself to keep the job. It's also the pressure on the coaching staff to win games. And so as long as Kirk Cousins plays well and the staff is aligned, then Kirk Cousins will continue to be the starting quarterback. However, I will say that this is a real competition. And if Fernando Mendoza wins this outright, and if he continues to play well throughout training camp and he puts up a couple of really good reps and does some really good things in the preseason, this is just as much as his job. Kirk Cousins has been taking a really good approach because he's the obvious veteran of the room. But something that he's mentioned several times is, I'm not competing against these guys. I'm competing with these guys. We're all coming to the room trying to make each other better. Aiden O'Connell included, Jacob Clark included. They're all coming into this room and they're all trying to feed off of each other, make each other better, competing with each other, and not one person going in and being like, this is my job, it's mine to take. So there's obvious pressure on Fernando Mendoza to get on the field because he's your number one pick. He's a guy that you bank your future on. Of course you want him to get on the field. At the same time, if he's not ready, he's not ready. And I don't think Clint Kubiak or John Spytek or anybody in this building is going to compromise their future with Fernando Mendoza by putting him on the field before it's his time. So he needs to go out and prove it. And, you know, if the pressure allows for him to perform higher to his abilities and beat out Kirk, then so be it. But I promise you this, they're not going to put Fernando Mendoza on that field until they believe that he's ready to be on that field.
3: Of course, another major move in the offseason outside of the first overall pick and a championship quarterback in Mendoza was, of course, a championship coordinator from the Super Bowl Seahawks becoming the head coach. And whenever there's a coaching change, there's usually a culture shift or an organizational shift at training camp that reporters can look at and go, oh, well, this is different. So what's different with Clint Kubiak running the show in his first gig as a head coach in the NFL?
4: Well, I'm not trying to disparage any other previous coaching staffs that have come before him. Everyone has their own style of how they want to do things and how they want to go about with their personality and how they run their team, to each their own. What I will say about Clint Kubiak and the underlying message that he's trying to preach is, we, not me. And he's trying to delete the I out of the building, and he wants everybody to come in and do their part. Doesn't matter if you're Max Crosby and you're the face of the franchise, or if you're a guy that was an undrafted rookie free agent and you're trying to, you know, battle your ass off for a job. Everybody's coming in on an even playing field, and as long as you do your job, you will find a way to stay on this team. And he definitely is a personable guy. Nothing against him in terms of, you know, definitely not a big rah-rah, scream-at-your-face kind of guy. Not your Vince Lombardi, you know, motivational speech kind of guy. But he is all business. He is all ball. He seems like a football junkie, and he's able to be very efficient with his time and the players' time to being like, hey, this is why we are here. We're not here for all the fun and games. We're not here for the silliness. We're here to win football games, and that's all that matters to him. And so he's very efficient with the players' time. You know, there's, when it's time for fun and games and it's time to kind of be a little more personable, he can do that according to all the players in the building. But at the end of the day, that's the approach that he takes. It's all ball, and we all are together as one unit. There's no stars. There's no eyes in this building. It's all we. It's all a team.
3: So, of course, you mentioned Max Crosby. That was one of the weirdest offseason stories of the entire NFL offseason.
4: Wasn't it?
3: The trade, and then, oh, wait, hold on, failed the medical. It was so strange. So is Max Crosby a Raider? Is he just saying all the right things? Are you seeing a guy who is still the leader, a captain material, that wants to be in the silver and black, or is this just waiting for another trade to come down?
4: I'm not going to talk about the Max Crosby of tomorrow, what I will talk about is the Max Crosby of today. And the Max Crosby that I saw today is a guy that doesn't look like he's coming off of knee surgery, doesn't look like he's coming off of 6 months of rehab. It's the guy that I've seen every play, every practice, every game play with the highest of intensity, trying to get his teammates better. And he's clearly still the best defensive player on that team. He plays with a passion. He plays with an intensity. He plays with a fire that's just very hard to replicate, especially on a Friday morning. You get up at like 5 in the morning. You go to the facility. It's hot as hell out here in the desert heat, and you're grinding. And you've been grinding, doing the exact same thing for the last 2 weeks, and Max Crosby still comes in, and he's the same guy, and he's still doing it at a high level. And so what will Max Crosby's future be? I can't tell you. Is he committed to the Raiders? I mean, it seems like he is today. Off of what I saw at practice about 4 hours ago, he looks like he's just as much of a Raider today as he's ever been. So I'll give him credit for that.
3: Of course, before I let you go, Levi, I'm interested in just over the overall expectation. The Raiders is the team I grew up watching, thanks to Bo Jackson and the silver and black and Tim Brown and all that. But this year, this offseason, you bring in Clint Kubiak, you get Fernando Mendoza, who outside of, you know, the ability and the championship pedigree, just seems like a good human. Same with Kirk Cousins, and Max Crosby's still there, and he's been a great leader and an inspiration on his personal story off the field, and then the talent of the young Brock Bowers and Ashton Jeanty. So what's the expectation in a very difficult division on what could actually be a rebuild fans of the silver and black might believe in?
4: Well, I do think that this team has the ability to be better than what they were last year. And that's really all you can, you know, depend on right now. You can go 3-14, you get the number one pick. You would hope that this team can be, at the very bare minimum, a better team than what it was last year. And everything is trending in that direction, just off of very small things, just off of coaching staff changes, off of draft picks, and off of Tyler Lindenbaum being your starting center, this team will be much better than what it was last year. I can guarantee you that. In terms of expectations, I think the defense is a lot better than what I would have anticipated, because there's a lot of question marks in the defense with a lot of young guys, a lot of unproven guys that you don't know what they're capable of, but just watching them in practice each day and just how they work as a cohesive unit. Even today, a safety from Keon Sloan, a rookie undrafted guy, two interceptions from rookie cornerback Hezekiah Masses and Jeremy Chinn, your veteran safety. So the defense is getting after it. I think the big thing that I still have a question about is, will the offense be able to stay on the field long enough to be able to give the defense a break? Will they be able to put it up enough points against other NFL defenses in order to be able to play with leads and also make sure that the defense isn't, you know, pinning their ears back in the first, second quarter, playing from behind? That's what I'm curious about, is how will the offense perform? And with Kirk Cousins being under center, or is it Fernando, the offensive line getting better? These are still all questions that we still have that will determine that. What I will say is that I do think the defense has an opportunity to be one of the more stealthier units in the NFL. So I like that. That's a great sign if you're asking me.
3: Well, Levi, thanks so much for joining us today, and try to stay cool down there at camp.
4: It's going to be very difficult, but I got 2 bottles of water right here in front of me, so I'm doing my best.
3: Levi, take care. Have a great weekend.
4: Thank you. You too.
3: That is Levi Edwards, digital reporter, Las Vegas Raiders. As they break camp, their preseason starts, as most teams do, other than the two teams that played last night, next Thursday and Friday for NFL preseason. There, we got an update on kicker. One of the kickers in the Riders have property of the Tokyo Toe. Doesn't sound like much of a chance you'll see him this year with the international portal exemption on NFL rosters. Sorry to David and Melford, who asked about Tokyo Toe earlier in the week. Coming up here on the Green Zone, Scott Roblin's going to be here. Of course, local sports, the Thunder and the Hilltops get going. The Berries and the Red Sox in the WCBL playoffs head-to-head. Moose Jaw actually led the division. Are they a favorite to win it all this year? And an update on what happened last night for the Saskatoon Mamba in the CEBL playoffs. 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
3: Brett and Regina wanted a little Trapped here on the Green Zone for his hype song on this Rider game day. Yes, it's the Rough Riders against the Red Blacks at Mosaic Stadium. 7:08 is the kickoff for tonight's game. It's the farm show game. So there is a petting zoo outside the stadium, of course. Now that's opening up in a little bit. think 4 o'clock is when that all begins. Tailgating's already up and going. Also, a Mechanical Bull south end zone behind Pill Country. Everybody's invited, but if you're under the age of 18, you need a parent to sign the waiver to get on said Mechanical Bull. That will go until the end of halftime. Trick Roper at halftime. So it's the farm show game. What have you thought of the Rider themes? Some of them are familiar, but a new twist. I've kind of enjoyed them. A little more creative this year for Rider game days at Mosaic.
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0: I'm Roman Hader with your 980 CJME news update. An outdoor call to prayer has returned to Regina. Regina City Jamia Masjid resumed its weekly broadcast Friday after weeks of debate, a community survey, and a renewed noise permit. Mounties in Leader are hoping to return a long-lost boat to its owner. They tell us they found it sitting on the side of Highway 32 near Shackleton. That's a small town roughly an hour northwest of Swift Current. Mounties believe it was likely stolen. Two people are in the hospital after a house fire in Moose Jaw. Photos of the home on social media show the siding of the home completely gone. Much of the home charred black, including the wood frame, deck, and roof, and the windows blown out. The Moose Jaw Firefighters Association says it happened Thursday afternoon. Two people were taken to the hospital with severe burns. CJME weather, Saturday partly cloudy with a 30% chance of showers and a high of 23. Sunday partly cloudy with a 40% chance of showers and a high of 21. That's your 980 CJME News Update. I'm Roman Hader.
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3: All Request Friday here in the Green Zone. What's your pump-up song? Give it to me. 1-877-332-8255. And it is a game day for the Riders and the Red Blacks. Coming up, the Green Zone pregame show at 5 at 4:05. I'm going to be chatting with the color analyst on TSN tonight from Friday Night Football. Yes, Luke Wilson is in Regina. He's set to go. And he'll preview the Riders and the Red Blacks and an overall look-see at why he thinks offenses are clicking like we've never before seen in the last decade or so in the CFL. So Luke Wilson, 405 here on the Green Zone. But right now is our Green Zone Saskatoon sports reporter, Scott Roblin, with a lot of local sports. But first, I need a prediction from Scott Roblin tonight. Well, how are you feeling about the Riders and the Red Blacks, Scott?
1: Look, it's going to go one of two ways. This is either going to be a dominant Riders performance, or their injuries are going to catch up with them and finally hand Ottawa their first victory of the season. I think Saskatchewan has enough depth where they can contend in this game and beat Ottawa like every team has so far in the league. I think it's going to come closer than a lot of people expect. I'm thinking this is going to come down to a 3 or 4 point game tonight.
3: Okay. That's, see, I was like 32-19 earlier in the week for the Riders.
1: Yeah.
3: Yeah, I'm kind of lowering
1: that number is shrinking rapidly.
3: Yes. It's like 25-20, maybe something like that for tonight's game. And also, if you want to send in your prediction, you can text us as well at 1-877-332-8255. Well, it was back in the playoffs for the Saskatoon Mamba in the CEBL, but it came to a quick end last night, Scott, in Winnipeg.
1: Tough sledding in the first playoff game for the Saskatoon Mamba since 2022. And overall, now that the season has come to a conclusion, it was a promising season, a bounce back season for a franchise that's had a lot of downs over the last couple of years, but definitely a tough game that really they fell behind the eight ball about 5 minutes into the game against Winnipeg, and turnovers killed them. They had 19 turnovers to Winnipeg's 2. Saskatoon didn't score a single point off a turnover last night. Winnipeg managed to pick up 28 points off turnovers. That really was the way the game ended. But I'll tell you, Captain Tavian Dunmartin nearly led the comeback charge by himself in target score time. I believe he knocked down 14 or 15 points himself in target time alone to make it somewhat competitive. But Winnipeg just had such a huge lead, over 20 points by the time target score. It was just a matter of time before things wound down. And Saskatoon sees their season come to an end in Winnipeg.
3: Of course, something to build on for the Mamba going into next season to get back into the playoffs again. But speaking of playoffs, should be a dandy tonight. The Regina Red Sox have been improving as the season has gone on. They made the managerial change. I know the Saskatoon Berries are still one of the best teams in the league, but what do you think over the next best of three series with this Highway 11 rivalry going to hit Cairns Field tonight with the Berries and the Red Sox in game one?
1: Well, I know being around Cairns Field the last couple of days, the Berries are hungry, trying to get a sweep, something they've never done in franchise history. All four of their playoff series have gone the distance of three games. I think that Regina poses a significant challenge, even though there are, a lot of games separating these teams in the standings. We've seen the script play out before. Last year in the East Final, Saskatoon had a history-breaking, record-setting season last year in the regular season with 46 wins, and they go to the East Final fresh off a walk-off grand slam by Carter Beck, and they lose in three games to an upstart Regina team that's kind of stunned everybody en route to a WCBL championship. There's a lot of parallels you can draw between last year's series and this one. I know speaking with the Berries, they feel like they owe the fans a deeper playoff run than they gave them last year, but even though Regina is a ways back in third place in the East Division, I think this is going to be a very competitive series and would not be surprised at all if we're playing baseball on Sunday.
3: Yeah, that would be game three back in Saskatoon. Game two, note the start time, 7 o'clock tonight, 6 o'clock in Regina on Saturday. And then if there's a game three in Saskatoon, 7 o'clock on a Sunday. But I know there's some turnover in WCBL, but there's enough returning players that last year's East Finals should be motivation enough for the Berries against the Red Sox.
1: I think so. And you know what? Credit to the Berries. They have said that it has been in the back of their minds of not being able to go on that playoff run. But in the grand scheme of things, there really are only about 3 or 4 returning players from last year's team for Saskatoon. It is a very different lineup. So there's a lot of players. I look at Gail Salinas, who recently picked up WCBL batting champion honors with a 419 average this year. He's been unbelievable over the back half of the season. He doesn't have that experience of that loss against Regina. So, I think this team is hungry for the Berries to get a little bit of retribution from last year, but just given the roster turnover, I don't know if it's the number one concern. I think this team wants to play the disciplined, well-rounded brand of baseball that they have all season long under Joe Carnahan. And in terms of Regina, I mean, Brady Bye is on an absolute tear right now, and he's a player that can single-handedly win a team a series. So I think this is going to be a phenomenal series between two rivals, a lot of storylines going into this one, and I think it's going to be a very, very entertaining few days of baseball.
2: And of course, the other series in the East, Moose Jaw Miller Express had a great season, top of the table for the East Division. They're taking on Medicine Hat, who finished fourth. So once again, it's lining up for another All Saskatchewan East Division final with the way Moose Jaw's played this year.
1: Yeah, and I think in that series, although Medicine Hat does have a handful of stars that can really change a series on its ear, I think Moose Jaw, what they're able to do over the middle part of the season, the win streaks that they went on, and just how well-rounded of a team they are. I mean, you have Weston Walls, who has been the best pitcher in baseball in the WCBL this year. You have Thomas Soto, who sets the steals record. There's just a very well-rounded team, and that's one I see a little bit more of a mismatch in terms of the Miller Express. And a lot of people are expecting Moose Jaw to face off against either Saskatoon or Regina in that East final. So there's a lot of baseball that's going to be likely played over the coming week and a half here in Saskatchewan, and a lot of full ballparks, which is good to see for the league.
2: And this is one of those leagues, we've been down this road before. It happens to teams. It because some guys get called back to college, right? So it's like all of a sudden there's a guy in the lineup and then he's not there anymore. It can really change the dynamic of a team. Hopefully that's not the case for anybody going through the WCBL playoffs, but no series is guaranteed, as we've learned over the last several years, watching this summer league, take a foothold, on the prairies. But we're not done yet talking local sports, because we got junior football all of a sudden. Here we go. Hilltops, Thunder. Should we just start booking tickets for the PFC final being
1: PFC
2: Saskatoon
1: championship game?
2: PFC Regina, or Saskatoon Regina again here, Scott? Or?
1: I think there's a lot of expectation that's what we could see in the coming months. Look, I was at Hilltops practice last night, and Tom Sargent really likes the group he has. Although they lost a lot of players from the national championship roster from last year, he says how dynamic this offense is looking under Griffin Sander right now, he hasn't seen for a lot of years just how they're able to move the ball. And in terms of Regina, I mean, the Thunder pushed the Hilltops to the final plays of their season, both in the fourth quarter and overtime of that crazy PFC championship game last year. There's a lot of solid players led by Peter Bersh at running back. I think this is going to be another phenomenal season for these two teams. It's trending that way for a PFC championship rematch. Still a lot of runway to go. But in terms of dynamic offense, I think this year you're certainly going to see some huge plays and some big scores put up by the Saskatchewan teams.
2: Yeah, hey, the other teams are there. You know, the one of the Edmonton teams, I always forget if it's the Wildcats or the Huskies, they're starting to grow a little bit better, right? So we'll see what happens. Sometimes you see Winnipeg flash, and all of a sudden the Rifles do some damage. But more often than not of late, again, like the WCBL playoffs, we don't want to count our chickens here, but more often than not, it's the Thunder and the Hilltops all the way to the PFC championship game. So the Hilltops take on Winnipeg. The Thunder open their season in Edmonton against the Wildcats before, you know, their home openers. And then, of course, coming up not too long away, Scott, right? You got Rams and Huskies football, and U Sports will start to kick off here. As I know that I don't want to say summer's coming to an end, but here comes some fall sports. It's going to pick up here real quick.
1: Yeah, it's similar to what we saw at Riders Camp, of just those first couple of practices where you get the pads on, the air gets a little bit colder, just a tinge colder, and you see these guys dial in for football season. At whatever level, CJFL, the guys at practice last night, you could tell were amped up getting onto the field, and I'm sure for the Rams and the Huskies, now that the countdown is less than a month away, it's going to be a very, very similar feeling, both in Saskatoon and Regina.
2: Well, Scott, enjoy the football game tonight, of course. And are you checking out the Berries and the Red Sox tonight, I guess, at Karen's
1: Field?
2: Yeah,
1: I'll be at game one, but keeping a close eye. Going to see how far that lead stretches for either team. game, and we might be seeing a few storylines depending on if it's going to be a tight game or if it's going to be an absolute blowout.
2: Yeah, when I'm thinking about the post game show, Scott.
1: Yeah,
2: and if it goes one way, I might be here till 2 a.m. If Ottawa wins this game, ooh boy, and it's understandable that there might be a little anger in Rider Nation if they drop this one to Ottawa.
1: Because you might have to write off your weekend there.
2: Yeah, these days are long enough on a Friday evening. let's just take it to 5 a.m., turn things over to the morning team. All right, Scott, enjoy your weekend.
1: Yeah, I appreciate it.
2: That is Green Zone. Saskatoon sports reporter Scott Roblin. Barry's Red Sox tonight, and then this weekend, the Hilltops and the Thunder get their season started. But we got the Riders and the Red Blacks, of course, 7 o'clock Green Zone. Pregame show at 5, 4 o'clock hour. You'll hear from Luke Wilson, TSN color analyst, on his thoughts on tonight's game. Should there be a concern for the Riders against the Red Blacks with all the injuries? And also, Luke has some theories on why the CFL's cooking right now, but how they could be even better into the future. That's all between 4 and 5 o'clock right here on 980 CJME and 650 CKOM.
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0: One of my favorite artists, Chris Stapleton, right there. That was a request from Pat. He wanted to hear a little Chris Stapleton in honor of the farm show tonight. That's the rider theme for tonight's game. They have a trick roper at halftime. They also have a mechanical bull in the south end zone. I'll continue to say, if you have kids who want to be on the mechanical bull, make the parents have to sign the waiver. So can't just be like, yeah, go. You have to be there to sign the waiver for the mechanical bull. That's in the until the end of halftime is when that's going to be going. The petting zoo is about to open. Yeah, they're fully embracing the farm feel for this one. For the Riders and the Red Blacks. 7:08 is the kickoff. And we know about the injuries. We'll dig into that on the pregame show with Daryl Davis and Belton Johnson. And, of course, you want to be here for the tailgating tip around 6 o'clock for what Belton... what was the hint? Cream cheese was Belton's hint for his recipe for the tailgating tip. So I'm guessing it's some sort of dip. What could you do, like a popper of some sort? Sorry, I won't overthink it. But did you watch the game last night, Toronto-Calgary? I predicted Toronto to win. I got it right. However, I don't know how. Chad Kelly threw 4 interceptions last night and still won a football game. Late in that game, the turnovers were 5-1. Calgary was a +4 on the turnover ratio. And lost the game. If Chad Kelly doesn't make some dumb errors, and some of those throws are just awful, awful throws and decisions. If he plays mediocre, they win by 20 over the Stampeders. So we'll see if Toronto gets it together down the stretch. Calgary's 4-5, but I don't get it. That's still it's a very good team, the Calgary Stampeders. But they still have the Elks coming up back-to-back with their Labor Day and rematch. So I think the Stampeders will finish third in the CFL's West Division, although they're leaving the door open for the BC Lions to catch them. Oh, I know Winnipeg has as many wins as Calgary. Winnipeg's going to win 2 games the rest of the season. That's how I feel about the Winnipeg Blue Bombers.
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1: From the National Newsroom of the Canadian Press, I'm Lisa Laporte. Evacuations have ramped up overnight as a new wildfire near BC's Okanagan Lake exploded in size. Eric Thompson with the Regional District of Okanagan Similkameen's Emergency Operations Center says this wildfire is a force to be reckoned with.
2: The fire is displaying aggressive rank 5 behavior. That's very serious behavior. That's a concern. That means that a flame front with a fast rate of speed and moderate to long range spotting. Spotting is when you have flames jumping and potentially starting new smaller fires. That means rapid growth is expected.
1: The latest evacuation order comes from the community of Summerland and encompasses the entire district, which is home to roughly 12,000 people. There's increased security at a Toronto street festival this weekend, weeks after two people were gunned down in a shooting at another city event. A spokesperson for Toronto's popular Taste of the Danforth Festival says they've gone the extra mile with security arrangements as the event returns to the city after a two-year hiatus. The federal government is working on a multi-year project that would identify areas of Canada that lack local news coverage.
3: The idea is to map out news deserts where there are no local outlets at all, and areas of news poverty where outlets aren't meeting critical information needs. That might be a place where newsrooms have been so cut back that no one is regularly covering City Hall. There hasn't historically been a feasible way to keep track of this data, but AI is now making that possible. Researchers will also make use of a network of human verifiers, which includes local librarians, to confirm the findings. Anya Cutadeglia, The Canadian Press, Ottawa.
1: Todd Blanche has narrowly been confirmed as U.S. Attorney General. U.S. President Donald Trump's former personal attorney's command of the Justice Department was cemented early this morning in a close Senate vote. The Republican-led Senate voted 50-49 to make Blanche the second confirmed Attorney General since Trump returned to the White House.
4: Would you mind if I got a ride home with my friend?
5: If I was your father, I'd say no. But I'm your grandfather, so I say, wear a seatbelt, call me if he gets handsy.
4: We're just running lines.
5: Is that what they call it these days?
1: And the Netflix Sandler connection continues with the coming-of-age musical comedy drama Don't Say Good Luck. The Happy Madison production stars comedian Adam Sandler's daughter, Sunny. She plays a high school theater student whose school play aspirations are complicated by the illness of her mother, played by Melanie Lynskey. The film also stars Steve Buscemi, Stephanie Beatriz, and Max Greenfield and starts streaming on Netflix on August 14th. This is the Canadian Press. In sports, the Toronto Blue Jays edged the Philadelphia Phillies 5-4 in Major League Baseball action Friday. In CFL action, the Ottawa Redblacks are still winless this season after a 42-20 loss to the Saskatchewan Roughriders. Canada's Leila Fernandez booked a spot in the round of 16 at the National Bank Open with an upset over fifth-seeded Mira Andreeva of Russia. Fernandez says she's motivated to keep up her solid play at the WTA Tour event.
6: Hearing that I'm the lone Canadian, of course, there's a little bit of pressure, but also a lot more motivation, amusement, and reasons to keep going in the path that I'm in.
1: Fernandez was also entered in the doubles draw, but lost in the first round. And Canada beat Finland 6-3 in the semifinals at the Hlinka Gretzky Cup in Edmonton. They face the U.S. in the final today. From the Canadian Press, I'm Lisa Laporte.
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0: Turn to Regina. Regina's city, Jamia Masajid, resumed its weekly broadcast Friday after weeks of debate, a community survey, and a renewed noise permit. Mounties in Leader are hoping to return a long-lost boat to its owner. They tell us they found it sitting on the side of Highway 32 near Shackleton. That's a small town roughly an hour northwest of Swift Current. Mounties believe it was likely stolen. Two people are in the hospital after a house fire in Moose Jaw. Photos of the home on social media show the siding of the home completely gone. Much of the home charred black, including the wood frame, deck, and roof, and the windows have blown out. The Moose Jaw Firefighters Association says it happened Thursday afternoon. Two people were taken to the hospital with severe burns. CJME weather, Saturday partly cloudy with a 30% chance of showers and a high of 23. Sunday partly cloudy with a 40% chance of showers and a high of 21. That's your 980 CJME News Update. I'm Roman Hader.
1: 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The Green Zone with Jamie Nye, 980 CJME. Give me fuel, give me fire, give me that which I desire. Ooh.
2: 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All requests Friday here on the Green Zone. Yes, it is a game day edition with Friday Night Football at Mosaic Stadium tonight. The 0-7 Red Blacks against the 5-2 Saskatchewan Rough Riders. Over the next hour, give me your predictions. What do you got? How concerned are you, Rider Nation, with all the injuries? Do you think Ottawa is going to spoil the party and have their first win of the season? Or do you think any prediction that involves an Ottawa win is completely out to lunch for a team taking on the defending Grey Cup champions at Mosaic Stadium, which is a very hard place to win? 1-877-332-8255. So along with your pump-up song, you can throw in your prediction tonight for the Riders and the Red Blacks. Well, let's get a preview right now from CFL on TSN. Friday Night Football analyst. Yes, he's in the booth this year after being the sideline reporter last year. Luke Wilson, former NFL champion, now CFL analyst. But the conversation has been a lot about the concern level for Rider Nation going into this game because of all the injuries in Roland Milligan and Tavon Campbell. And, of course, the big two in the receiving core, Sam Emilis and Kian Schaefer-Baker. Luke, reality. How much concern should Rider fans be that they could lose tonight against Ottawa?
3: Obviously, there's concern, especially with the two receivers. But I'd be very surprised if they don't find a way to win. You know, matchup-wise in this game, I think the key for me is Saskatchewan's D-line versus Ottawa's O-line. And I think it's a matchup that on paper and really on film, thus far, you love if you're a Riders fan. So if Ottawa struggled to run the football, they have thrown the ball a lot better, but it's kind of limited as far as dropbacks can go. Extending plays as far as like, okay, we need to create these really layered concepts because they just can't hold up. And especially against the depth of the Riders D-line. So I look at this thing and yes, like obviously not having Amos, not having Schaefer-Baker, you can't replace those guys. But in the same breath, you know, and I'll throw AJ Lettner as well. In the same breath, if your defense plays to its potential tonight and is able to limit and really frustrate Ottawa's offense, when you have a guy like Trevor Harris, you got a play caller like Mark Mueller, you got to feel pretty good about, and you're at home in a stadium like Mosaic. Jamie, I'm not trying to blow smoke here, but you got to feel pretty confident going into the night.
2: So Derek Roberson came up through the UFL, the National Football League, gets a sack in his first game. He's now pushed up as a starter. You're talking about that defensive line, watching back at that game. It wasn't just the sack, but he was creating some issues for tackles of the Edmonton Elks.
4: He's been in the NFL. He's got the pedigree, and it looks as though, Luke, it didn't take him long. He's only been here for 2.5 weeks to get the yard off the ball and start to learn spacing. When you have a dynamic pass rusher like that, who has proven that he can get to quarterbacks on the NFL level, how dangerous could he be as this season gets going to really improve what was already a pretty decent pass rush for the Riders?
3: Honestly, Jamie, that to me is like the number one thing in this league. And it's not as talked about and covered in the media, which is when you can get a guy or a unit that can create pressure with just the front four, you know, you end up dropping 8 guys. So that's why you mentioned kind of the immediate impact he's had in last week, where it's like if he continues to grow and becomes an absolute force, and now all of a sudden Saskatchewan can sit back, play with 40 linemen. Yeah, sure, they bring the odd pressure here and there, but you got a guy like Sales in the back end. I know he's injured right now, but Tavon Campbell, you know, on the other side, where it's like these guys can now sit on routes because they know, like, hey, there's a split second where I know that as long as I've got this thing protected, we're going to get home to QB. So they can even be more aggressive in driving, you know, routes and concepts. And then the next thing, which happens a lot in this Canadian league, with the big field, there's a ton of double moves, and you see it every game, double moves, slay and go, hitch and go, you know, because there's a lot of, not dink and dime, but like take the underneath throw, try and low, play to sleep. So even from a play caller's perspective, like you're an offensive coordinator tonight, Ryan Dinwiddie, and you're sitting here going, we can't block this guy for very long. You shrink what you can call. So just having, you know, that a guy like him can legitimately change the game in it, but also even the preparation going into the game from a coach's perspective.
4: Luke Wilson, of course, color analyst on Friday Night Football for TSN here on the Green Zone. Of course, it is game day. Now, Luke, are you in the Jake Mayer believer category? Because I am not in that category, and we need to talk about it.
3: Jamie, yes, we do. This is my thing. I am a believer in Jake Mayer with Ottawa this year. You know, I think he gives them the best chance to win games week in and week out. As far as, you know, Jake Mayer's ability, when I turn the film on, you know, I think he would say this, his specialty is not extending plays. You know, his specialty is not going to be like a Davis Alexander situation, a Vernon Adams, even like a Nathan Work to a degree where, okay, the play happens, you can get out and do more stuff. To me, he is a progression guy. Now, he's nowhere near, right now, if you want to talk about progression guys, Trevor Harris is leading that pack. Like, for me, as kind of a football junkie, watching Trevor Harris play quarterback is extremely enjoyable. It's like a computer in his head, comboed with him being able to fluidly get through it all. So, like, look at Jake Mayer. That is someone he should aspire to play like Trevor Harris. But the tough part for him in Ottawa right now is they just don't have the time. Like, Jamie, if you dig into these numbers, I think they've got 2 guys on their starting alignment that are in the top 6. Okay. It might have been top 7, so that's why I'm stumbling a bit here. And pressure's given up. And it's like, okay, so we can't really protect. It's not a mobile quarterback. And their run game is putrid. They started as a zone run team. They've now got to the point where they're trying some gap scheme stuff. So as much as I'm not going to sit here and, you know, pump the tires, try and tell you that Jake Mayer is the MOP, these things matter for his style of play, Jamie. That's kind of where I'm at. And I don't think that, you know, he's been one of the bright spots of Ottawa the last few weeks rather than a reason why they're 0-7. You gonna buy that, Jamie? How you feel about that?
4: He's an efficient quarterback, but there's something missing. Like his whole career, this goes back to Calgary too. I know he took the job from Bo, and he inspired a little bit. But isn't there an intangible though, Luke? That's almost an immeasurable intangible for quarterbacks. Like Trevor Harris commands the team. There's Vernon Adams, like Nathan Rourke, Cody Fajardo, Zach Collaros, those guys lead. I don't see that intangible from Jake Mayer. He's a very good, efficient quarterback, but in pro ball, doesn't your quarterback need to take the bull by the horns a little bit? And I've never seen that in Jake Mayer's game for the last 5 years.
3: Yeah. Again, I think there's an argument to be made there. What I will say with Jake is that, you know, some of the guys you named have also kind of had a bit of a different journey before they became stars. But Trevor's been a few different places. Zach Harris has been a few different places. So I wouldn't write him off yet. Like, I do think he can grow into that. It'll be interesting how they finish the year. I think before I'm going to make a statement like, he's missing something like that, I'd like to see him finish this year off, get them to, you know, somehow scrap. I don't think it's going to happen tonight, not against Saskatchewan, but get them to 3 or 4 wins, end the season where they're a tough team to play, you know, understand his offense, his receivers, what he's trying to do. Give him a year in this system with this coaching staff. That would be one thing for me that I'd like to see happen, because, like, it gets a bit weird here, Jamie, but, like, I look at Nick Arbuckle last year, you know, with Dinwiddie, and from an ability standpoint, this isn't a shot at Nick at all. I thought he played well last year, but, you know, I would give the nod there to Nick Arbuckle, or excuse me, to Jake Mayer over Nick Arbuckle. Part of why I feel for Jake at times is he catches a lot of slack online. And it's kind of a bigger issue in this league. But, like, the second string quarterbacks across the league have struggled mightily, you know, including Drew Brown in Winnipeg. It's like, it has been very tough sledding. It was, you know, BC's now on their third guy. Hamilton's on their third guy. Like,
4: well, now four.
3: Four. So that's correct. You know, it's one of those things where I think everyone was hoping it would be similar to the Arbuckle thing last year. They'd catch on, they'd catch fire, they'd get going. And it's not. It's taking a little longer. But I don't think if you're an Ottawa fan that anyone else available right now is the right answer or will give you a better chance to win.
4: That is Luke Wilson on Jake Mayer. I know there's a lot like Luke. It's not just Luke. There's others who think Jake Mayer he's just hard done by in Ottawa. But he lost the Calgary when he came here. He won that game, but I don't think he threw a touchdown pass. Like, it was just an efficient defense kind of helped win that football game for Jake Mayer replacing Trevor Harris. There's an it factor QBs have to have, and some guys have it, but don't have the ability. Some guys have the ability, but don't have that other intangible. Like, Trevor Harris is the leader of this team, and he will lead, and he will push, and he will demand. Like, is Jake doing that? I cite an interview with Trevor Harris last year we had. I don't know if you remember this, but I asked him about the QB room. And the first guy Trevor Harris talked about was Jack Cohn. First guy was like, Jack's in here, like he's, and then he went, now, not like Jake's not working with him, but Jack is, and I went, okay. I think that told me just a little bit about Jake Mayer, because Trevor waxed on poetic on how impressed he was with Jack Cohn. His preparation, his preparedness, his want to, his will. And then he added, not that Jake doesn't have those things. So, I don't know. Are you a believer in Jake Mayer? Is there Jake Mayer believers out there? Myself, Britton Gray, not. Luke Wilson absolutely is. Coming up, Luke's going to weigh in on the current state of the CFL. A red hot start on offenses. Why? What is happening in the CFL, and also what needs to improve for the CFL to be even better in the years ahead? Luke's got some theories for you coming up here on 980 CJME and 650 CKOM.
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0: More coming up with Luke Wilson at TSN just past the 4:30 news. Let's hear from the quarterback, Trevor Harris. Of course, injuries an issue. They're taking on an 0-7 team, an issue before tonight.
1: As a quarterback, that's something I always try and pride myself on is watch the guy. What are they good at? How can I highlight their strengths? And how can and Mueller does the same thing, right? And so we got to put these guys in situations and positions to make plays. But this just how Keyshawn Johnson developed a name. How did Keen Schaefer-Baker develop a name? How did Sam Emelis develop a name? These guys did Dante Myers. Nobody's talking about him in preseason last year. Now he's playing for the Cincinnati Bengals. Opportunity gives windows for guys to flourish, and I think that's exactly what you're going to see. And we've been high on, you know, Johnny Johnson, Dell all year, and Keyshawn, everybody knows about him. We've been high on Dylan. And Deshaun Mims is somebody that I think people are going to start talking about soon. And these are guys that I'm excited that they get to play tomorrow. And so it's going to be a ton of fun. On top of that, you got Weeb. And you guys know how I feel about him. And so it's but for us as a team, it's really what it's about is Kaizen. Just every day doing, you know, small things to make ourselves a better, continually improving every single day.
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7: 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An outdoor call to prayer has returned to Regina. Regina City Jamia Masjid resumed its weekly broadcast Friday after weeks of debate, a community survey, and a renewed noise permit. Mounties in Leader are hoping to return a long-lost boat to its owner. They tell us they found it sitting on the side of Highway 32 near Shackleton. That's a small town roughly an hour northwest of Swift Current. Mounties believe it was likely stolen. Two people are in the hospital after a house fire in Moose Jaw. Photos of the home on social media show the siding of the home completely gone. Much of the home charred black, including the wood frame, deck, and roof, and the windows blown out. The Moose Jaw Firefighters Association says it happened Thursday afternoon. Two people were taken to the hospital with severe burns. CJME weather, Saturday partly cloudy with a 30% chance of showers and a high of 23. Sunday partly cloudy with a 40% chance of showers and a high of 21. That's your 980 CJME news update. I'm Roman Hader.
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0: Yes, it's a game day here in Saskatchewan. We're 2.5 hours away from kickoff at Mosaic Stadium. It's the Rough Riders and the Red Blacks on the CFL on TSN. Of course, I'll be joined by Daryl Davis and Belton Johnson just past 5 o'clock to get you fully set with our bold prediction questions. And yes, Kirk, I saw your text. There is a question about the kicker on bold predictions. The reason is I know there was the 40-yard kick thing we were doing, and then he made a kick from 40 yards. He's made one out of. But now they've signed a kicker, Dawson Hodge. It's still Alex Hale tonight, but with a little bit of pressure on Alex Hale, how's he going to do tonight? That's one of the bold predictions. Of course, a one question that is going to be a holdover until it happens is, will a defensive back get an interception? Only two picks so far for the Rough Riders, both by Josh Woods, the linebacker, who's a game-time decision, by the way, tonight. So will tonight be the night against Jake Mayer to throw an interception to one of the five defensive backs? Maybe it'll be Nelson Lacombo. He's back in the lineup for the Riders. He'll be playing corner because Tavon Campbell's injury. Maybe Marcus Sales will haul it in. And the other bold prediction question tonight is about this new look receiving core with the Riders, Deshaun Mims, Dylan Jetty. Their first starts of the season for the Riders against the Red Blacks tonight. And of course, you have Johnny Johnson III, Keyshawn Johnson, and Dell Duncan Busby as the starting receivers for Trevor Harris. But more of my conversation with Luke Wilson of the CFL on TSN. He is the color analyst tonight on Friday Night Football on the broadcast. And earlier we talked about the game itself. He thinks the Riders should pull out the win. And it's really because of the defensive line. But another topic I wanted to bring up and did bring up with Luke Wilson, because when he came into the CFL as an analyst last year, he ruffled some feathers about the quality of play. Well, offenses are clicking along more than a touchdown per game higher for the average scoring. Another 63-point night last night in the Canadian Football League. So I asked Luke Wilson at TSN if he has a theory on why offenses have gotten off to such a great start with Davis Alexander clicking along 6,000 yards, Tyson Philpott, Cody Fajardo. What's his theory?
1: Yeah, I do. I don't think it's single one reason. My first theory is the play clock. Like, I don't know the exact percent now. I know a few weeks ago, it was like average plays per game were up around 4%. Again, this was a few weeks back, so I would assume it's similar. But it was not uncommon, and I'm not going to name any names here, Jamie, but it was not uncommon for a lot of CFL veteran quarterbacks to get a lead. This is before they went to the 35-second play clock. Have a two-possession lead in the second half, you know, and you're making subs in and out of formations, and you're standing by the official being like, hey, don't blow it in yet, you know. Let our guys roll in. And now all of a sudden, you've burned an extra 15 seconds letting an extra lineman trot off from the same sideline. So I do think that the sheer fact that there's more plays helps that. Now the next thing is, I do think it's starting to dip and correct itself. But beginning of the year, we had quarterbacks that, when healthy, across the board were electric. I think the across the league to start the season was the best quarterback play we could get. 8 of the 9 guys, I'll exclude Jake Mayer, he's kind of coming to his own now, but 8 of the 9 guys are playing extremely high-level ball, which helps with scoring. You know, now we've seen the last few weeks it's starting to correct itself a little bit. Nathan's not playing. Zach has been hurt. You know, it's good. Nathan's college is coming back. Bo Levi Mitchell, that went from like an offense we thought was going to be unstoppable to an offense that is extremely struggling with just that loss. If you don't have a guy that can sling it or understand the game, well, it's, offensively, it's going to be tough because you mess up one down and you're sitting at second and long. And that's, you know, you talk to every corner in this league offensively. It's like the percentages of second and seven plus are not great. And it's just kind of the nature of the beast. So I think it's great for the league that it has been this high, but I think it's an emphasis where if I was a board of governor member or I was anybody in a position of power to make decisions, and I saw at the beginning of the season, I would immediately try and talk to the union, the players union, and get some sort of 2-3 week off season going where guys can come in, wherever it is, doesn't even have to be at their facility, and get some extra throwing in, get some install in, get some timing. Because to me, that's the most important thing about this game is you can continue the high flying offense, the throws, the, you know, that sort of thing, Jamie, the better this product is going to be. And again, I'm preaching a bit here, Jamie, but in my opinion, there should be some sort of off-season program or at least throwing program where guys can get the feel, the rhythm, the timing, work on concepts, work on route depth, things like that. I digress, Jamie. I could go on for this for a long time, my friend.
0: I could too, because I talked to Trevor Harris about that. And I said, like, wouldn't it help to do, you know, those camps again in the off season? And he said, well, yeah, it would be great. But if you talk to the players union and the players around the league, okay, the expenditures the teams are paying on that would take away from how much revenue there is or how much money we're making, which means probably less money for us. So if you're doing either or, the players are going to pick to get paid more than have to go to Florida in April. But here's the other thing. Can we get, instead of 4.5 hours, can we get 6 hours a day with coaches and players? Like those little things? Because right now, 4.5 hour work day, yeah, That's not enough in pro football.
1: No, it's criminal. It's criminal, man. It's literally one of the most ridiculous things I've ever heard. Most teams are skirting around that. You know, the guys that are really playing in there much longer anyways. Now, they might not be breaking any rules because they're not talking to coaches, but I promise you that the best players in this league are in there a lot more. But it does give it out for, like, hey, the young guy. It's like, you know, I don't love football that much, but I'm kind of hanging around. And, like, as we're learning right now with a lot of these teams, you're one play away at a lot of positions from having to go in the game. And I agree with Trevor and what his assessment of you. And that, you know, when I was a player, I would have done the same thing. You know, what's the best interest for us right now? But I think from a league standpoint, one of the most telling things was last week's game against Edmonton in Edmonton. You know, you have the game here where Edmonton wins a couple weeks back. I thought that was one of the best CFL games I've seen in a couple of years. And then, obviously, the crowd goes to Edmonton. And, Jamie, you know this as well as I do. Like, Saskatchewan going to Edmonton helps drive the attendance. I'm not an idiot. I know that. But all of a sudden, Edmonton has 31,000 people in a place that was desolate for years. When I went there last year, it was, like, shocking how little people were there. I'm watching this thing on TV. There's people in the crowd. There's a rain delay. Everybody stays. And my point of view on this thing, and if I was a board of governor member, I'd think take a big lesson from that, is quality football drives people in the stands. There's this, like, narrative online where it's like, oh, it's marketing, it's this, it's that. And sure, some of these things can play into it. But if you want, like, the major catalyst of getting people into the stadium, it's high-quality football. And you look at how Saskatchewan plays, it is a very, very quality football team. And the coaching staff, right down to the players. Edmonton has transformed and the people are already coming. And where I think things get a little offside or off the rails, and feel free to disagree with me here, Jamie, but yesterday, you know, the Toronto-Calgary game, everyone said, what a great ending. And there is some excitement in there. I'm not trying to take away. But that is one of the sloppiest football games you are ever going to see. I mean, we had the losing quarterback had a 50% completion percentage, couple interceptions. Now, one of them was the Hail Mary. I don't count those. Your winning quarterback, there's, I believe, 4 picks. There were fumbles. Like, there are moments of quality in it, but, like, games like that to me is not really going to push this game, push more people in Toronto to go see. It's a fun game. Again, I wasn't there, but it sounds like they did a lot with the production. But I think Edmonton is the telltale sign here, Jamie, where it's like, if you want to fill the stands up, play the best game of football you guys can do on a weekly basis. And you see that in Saskatchewan. You've seen that in the past in Winnipeg, maybe not this year. And you're probably going to see an Edmonton here in the near future.
0: Yeah, I was shocked last night watching a team coming off a bye week and have the and Chad throws four picks.
1: Yeah, really, really, really tough. Really tough. But again, he's also got the juice to be the other way as well on that. Like, he's kind of so much Dr. Jekyll, Mr. Hyde. If he kind of settles in this year, that Toronto team could be a sleeper.
0: That is Luke Wilson from the CFL on TSN. Of course, he's the color analyst tonight, as he is on every Friday night football game. 7:08 is the kickoff for the Riders and the Red Blacks. Darrell Davis and Belton Johnson are about to join me just past 5 o'clock for the Green Zone pregame show with all your favorite features, including my conversation with AJ Allen. Now, I have to put the caveat on this. I talked to AJ before he was demoted to backup linebacker, but a very honest conversation with AJ Allen on what's going on in Ottawa with the Red Blacks after he signed that big money contract to head east after winning a Grey Cup with the Riders in 2025. Now, also, tailgating tip, of course, who's going to eat our bold predictions and a great feature Britton Gray did for Ride to a Repeat on maybe your favorite member of the Saskatchewan Rough Riders right now, Tommy Stevens. This is 980 CJME and 650 CKOM.
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0: The Green Zone pregame show coming up at 5:05 ahead of the Riders and the Red Blacks. How are you feeling, though? Saskatchewan. Mike's prediction isn't a good one. Mike's prediction says Ottawa wins 38-24. If that happens, the Green Zone postgame show might wrap up Monday morning. Like, that's yikes. 26-21 says Mike in Regina for the Saskatchewan Rough Riders. That's close to what I'm thinking. I was at 32-19 at the start of the week. Almost 2-touchdown win for the Riders. They're favored by 7.5. I've lowered that below a touchdown now. I'm kind of in like 25, 20, 26, 20, somewhere in there. Marks thinks the Riders, that Marks about my original score. 31-17 for the Saskatchewan Rough Riders tonight. 1-877-332-8255. What do you think when it comes to the Riders and the Red Blacks? What should our predictions be on Bold Predictions when we tell you who's going to win and what the final score is? Sam says with all the injury issues for the Riders, one big positive direction for Saskatchewan is that they have figured the defensive line with the latest Edmonton game. That will help them beat the Ottawa Red Blacks tonight. It's going to be, they're going to make it hard on Jake to handle the pressure. Trevor Harris will still pull off the yards needed with our offensive coordinator's plan, Mark Mueller, and number 17 will be active today again. And number 17, of course, being one Tommy Stevens, who scored 3 touchdowns against the Edmonton Elks. And in just a little bit, you'll hear a great feature from Britton Gray on his ride to a repeat, focused in on the man who is becoming or has already become one of the Rough Rider Nation's favorite players, is stone cold Tommy Stevens.
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1: From the National Newsroom of the Canadian Press, I'm Lisa Laporte. A dangerous new wildfire burning near BC's Okanagan Lake exploded in size Friday night and triggered the evacuation of the district of Summerland. Kerrygold is one of the area's 12,000 residents and says the threat posed by the wildfire has been unnerving.
2: Smoky air is one thing. Seeing flames coming over a hill is another. This is terrifying.
1: Gold says that she could see the flames of the Bald Range wildfire licking the skies beyond the mountains while waiting for the evacuation call to come. A mother and her 12-year-old son are marching from Toronto to Ottawa in support of Turkish and Syrian nationals facing immigration uncertainty. 47-year-old Safika Özlem Yaman Sahin is being joined on parts of her 500-kilometer journey by her son, who will represent the children stuck in what she calls immigration limbo. Work permits that were issued as part of a temporary program to bring Turkish and Syrian nationals to Canada in the wake of a devastating earthquake in 2023 are set to expire. Yaman Sahin says people need extra time to complete the process in applying for permanent residency, and her march to Ottawa is in the hopes of getting the federal government to offer extensions. A multi-year project by Ottawa is aimed at identifying areas of the country that lack local news coverage. The idea is to map out areas where there's no news coverage at all and areas where news outlets aren't meeting critical information needs. April Lindgren is an academic behind the project who says newsrooms in some regions may have been cut back to the point where no one is regularly covering municipal politics. She says AI is now making it possible to identify all news outlets in Canada's 5,000 municipalities and keep the list up to date.
3: On this vote, the yeas are 50, the nays are 49. The nomination is confirmed.
1: The U.S. Senate narrowly confirmed Todd Blanche to be Attorney General early this morning. All Democrats opposed the nomination, while Senators Susan Collins and Lisa Murkowski were the only two Republicans to vote against it. Democrats have accused the former personal attorney of U.S. President Trump of prioritizing his loyalty to him above all else.
4: The last thing my mom said to me was just play drums.
1: And a new documentary about famed Blink-182 drummer Travis Barker is set to start streaming on Disney Plus later this month. Travis Barker, Louder Than Fear, will start streaming on August 13th. This is the Canadian Press. In sports, the Toronto Blue Jays take on the Philadelphia Phillies in Major League Baseball action today after edging them 5-4 yesterday. Canada will play the U.S. in today's gold medal final of the Hlinka Gretzky Cup at Rogers Place in Edmonton. Another League's Cup loss for the Whitecaps. Jeevan Bodwal scored early, but Vancouver couldn't hold on to a 1-0 lead. They ultimately fell 3-1 to Leisure MX side FC Juarez Friday night. Whitecaps head coach Jesper Sorensen says untimely errors have been his team's undoing in recent games.
5: Right now, when we make mistakes, we are punished very hard, and that's sometimes the way it is in this game. And of course, then we can always say that that we should not make them, but we will continue making mistakes, not on purpose, because that's just what happens in this game.
1: From the Canadian Press, I'm Lisa Laporte.
6: I'm Roman Hader with your 980 CJME News Update. An outdoor call to prayer has returned to Regina. Regina City Jamia Masjid resumed its weekly broadcast Friday after weeks of debate, a community survey, and a renewed noise permit. Mounties in Leader are hoping to return a long-lost boat to its owner. They tell us they found it sitting on the side of Highway 32 near Shackleton. That's a small town roughly an hour northwest of Swift Current. Mounties believe it was likely stolen. Two people are in the hospital after a house fire in Moose Jaw. Photos of the home on social media show the siding of the home completely gone. Much of the home charred black, including the wood frame, deck, and roof, and the windows blown out. The Moose Jaw Firefighters Association says it happened

0: Thursday afternoon. Two people were taken to the hospital with severe burns. CJME weather, Saturday partly cloudy with a 30% chance of showers and a high of 23. Sunday partly cloudy with a 40% chance of showers and a high of 21. That's your 980 CJME News Update. I'm Roman Hader.
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2: If you have followed this show, if you've listened to me over the last number of years, you will know that there are a number of issues that are near and dear to my heart. Firearms is one of them. This is something that throughout my career in policing, of course, I had my operational duties that I would deal with. Solving crime, investigating crime that was firearm related. Later, when I became the chief of the Regina Police Service, I actually chaired the National Firearms Committee for the Canadian Association of Chiefs of Police. And in that committee, we endeavored to try and build some standardized wording, some standardized definitions of shooting, of firearm. You'd be surprised how different it is and was across Canada. I think we're getting better at that. All of that, though, was being done to try and determine where's the problem? Where are the firearms coming from that are being used in the commission of an offense? Who are the people that are using the firearms, that are selling the firearms? Keep in mind, almost all of this is done on the black market, right? We're not talking about up and up. We're not talking about lawful gun owners. And this is where my heartburn persists on the way the federal government is looking at legislation that they claim they're trying to use to make our community safer. I was going to say I'm not going to go on a tangent, but I feel like I'm already in the middle of one. But at the end of the day, if you want to make our community safer, let's deal with the people committing the crimes. Doing things like banning and putting freezes on, we know are not going to stop criminals from using guns in the commission of an offense. And this has been the bane of our existence over the last little while, whether we're talking with hunters, with sports shooters, with farmers in Saskatchewan. This is a hot issue. And we've talked with, of course, the Saskatchewan Firearms Office about this. The provincial government in Saskatchewan has taken a very proactive role to try and protect the property, the firearms, the property of lawful firearm owners in the province. Well, recently, I was just reading an article about a new class action lawsuit that's challenging the federal government's firearm buyback program, arguing Saskatchewan gun owners aren't being offered fair compensation for prohibited firearms. So the legal action claims Ottawa's payment schedule conflicts with Saskatchewan legislation, which is requiring a fair market value. So this is part of the strategy that the province of Saskatchewan has been doing in this back and forth between Ottawa and trying to put some protections in place. So supporters of this say it's about protecting property rights, ensuring owners are treated fairly, while the federal government maintains that the buyback is part of their public safety strategy. A couple of important voices on this topic. Rod Giltaka is the CEO of the Canadian Coalition for Firearm Rights. They are the group that are behind this lawsuit. Robert Freeberg is Saskatchewan's former firearms commissioner. You'll remember he retired not that long ago. Not surprised to see he's still very involved in some of these lobby efforts. And I'm happy to say I've got Rod Giltaka and Robert Freeberg joining me by phone today. Rod, Robert, thank you so much for giving us the time.
3: Good morning, Evan.
2: So maybe, Rod, I'll start with you. Talk about, I gave a summary, but what is this lawsuit trying to achieve, and why is it being launched now?
3: Well, this lawsuit that we've launched against the federal government is enabled by some recent legislation that was brought in Saskatchewan that allows people to sue the government for the destruction of value of any property, and in this case, firearms. So the government has come out with a buyback program. First, they prohibited all these firearms. We can fight about that. That was probably the least productive thing they've done in a long time. But their supposed buyback program didn't offer proper compensation for any of these firearms. The feds can wiggle out of paying for these firearms a myriad of different ways. They've done everything they could to make sure that people did not participate in it. Well, Saskatchewan stood up for their residents and said, if you're going to destroy the value in firearms, then you're going to have to pay for them. And that's going to require a class action lawsuit. That's basically why we're here.
2: So, Robert, you were in the chair of Saskatchewan's firearms office. You were the commissioner back when all of these legislative changes were being enacted. Can you speak about the strategy that the Saskatchewan government was putting in place? And was this part of what they visioned? Because I know that the government of Saskatchewan is not involved in this lawsuit, but it is their legislative change that have set this up to be possible.
4: Well, thanks for bringing that forward. And again, pointing out to your listeners that I'm retired, I couldn't be more pleased with Commissioner what Bevin's been doing and the rest of the team. But now that I'm retired, as you say, I'm still an advocate for this. This is why I got involved in the first place. Obviously, I know the legislation because I was around when it was being developed. So when Rod reached out to me to say, look, we want to support you in doing this as an individual firearms owner, you know, I certainly wanted to come forward to represent the class of individuals that are not being properly compensated. Mm. So the strategy really here was that, you know, of course, one of the things that's 100% behind compliance is making sure people get paid. I mean, people are not going to turn in their property if they're not being paid for it. So the government of Saskatchewan is not being obstructionist. They're actually being realistic in saying that, you know, you need to be paid for your property. Otherwise, you're not going to get compliance or support from firearms owners for this or anything else that the government's confiscating. So again, you know, I've put my name forward because I've been actively engaged in sport shooting and hunting since I was a young lad and have quite a bit of investment in these firearms and want to be paid just like anybody else in Saskatchewan. So I'm leading off the charge with being a litigant in this class action lawsuit that hopefully is successful and results in either the government standing down or potentially having to pay people for what they're taking from them.
2: So Rod, did the Canadian Coalition for Firearm Rights strike up this lawsuit on their own? Was there some conversation and was a request made of you to launch this? Can you talk about actually how it came to be?
3: Well, when the legislation came in, you know, we spoke to the government of Saskatchewan, we spoke to gun owners, we spoke to all kinds of people, and it became pretty readily apparent that in order for an individual gun owner to leverage this legislation to sue the government, they couldn't do it in small claims court. So they could only do it in the Court of the King's Bench, which means that's a proceeding that could take 5 years. It could cost, you know, $100,000. That's not practical legislation, a practical opportunity, I think, for most people. So we looked at the whole scenario. We thought, okay, well, if we bring a class action, that means every affected resident in Saskatchewan can now participate. They can now make a petition to the court to get paid for their property that's been that's had its value destroyed, and that's the most practical way for everyday residents of Saskatchewan to participate. So we're hoping that we're going to get certified. We're hoping that we'll be able to take this all the way to the to its conclusion, and we're hoping that every resident of Saskatchewan that has affected property will participate when the time comes. And that's hopefully how we're going to bring that to fruition.
2: I look at what the province of Saskatchewan has done, and then Robert, I mentioned you were there for a lot of the discussions and the decisions and the legislation that has been made. Rod, on a national level, do you think other provinces will look at and potentially follow suit in what Saskatchewan has done? Because I think it feels to me like Saskatchewan has been the most progressively opposed to what is going on with the firearm legislation in the country.
3: Saskatchewan has put the most effort in by far, for sure. And we think that there will be a province or two, if not a territory or two, that might get on board, pass the same legislation. If that's the case, then the CCFR will be there to launch class action lawsuit in their jurisdiction as well.
5: So, you know, I think one of the most important points of all this is just to reinforce what Robert just said. The province is not doing this to be obstructionist to the government. The province is actually doing the right thing and saying, if you made this promise to pay for all this property that you made back in 2020, then you're going to have to follow through with it, or we're going to make you follow through with it. So any province, even if they're supportive of the gun bans and the confiscations and whatnot, have no reason not to pass legislation like this. They're just standing up for their residents to get paid as promised for the last 6.5 years.
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2: Been about a month, a little more than a month, month and a half since I was up at Cigar Lake, the Cameco, one of Cameco's uranium mines in the province. What an experience. I still talk about that experience. Having the opportunity to see what the mining experience like it looks like in northern Saskatchewan, to go down into the ground 480 meters, half a kilometer into the ground, and then walk around, look at the mining operations down there. It's something else. That, of course, is a big part of what Cameco is known for. Cameco, one of Saskatchewan's biggest companies, and predominantly known as a uranium mining company. But its investment in Westinghouse has become an increasingly important part of its business. Well, now Cameco is taking these first steps towards potentially listing its Westinghouse nuclear power subsidiary on the U.S. stock market. This is interesting. This is a big move. In fact, to talk about how big this is and the importance of it, we welcome to the program Ralco's business commentator, Paul Martin. Paul, thank you so much for joining us today.
14: Hey, great to be here.
2: So how big is this? Explain how big this is for someone who may not pay close attention to the stock market, that Cameco's looking to make this move.
14: Yeah, it's certainly going to be a large transaction. And from a Saskatchewan perspective, we don't have that many publicly traded companies. So while Cameco does not own this company, it's a 49% stake in it. It's obviously very influential. So it's going to cause ripples here. But, you know, you really get to the basics of why does a company even do something like this? And the only reason that you sell stock, that's what an IPO is, this initial public offering of your shares, you put them out on the market. The only reason you do that is to raise capital. And clearly, Cameco and Brookfield they have caught a big one with this one. And if you think back to when they put this deal together, the foresight that was there was really quite astounding. Mm-hmm. And in fact, the analyst community was quite critical. They punished Cameco for the transaction initially. They said, ooh, Cameco's laying out a lot of money on this thing. It's you know, big. And the stock took a whack. And then shortly after that, you know, within months or years, you ended up with the COP26 conference, I think it was, where the world decided nuclear power is going to be the base electricity for the future if we're going to, you know, harness or get rid of fossil fuels. And all of a sudden, nuclear power development became everybody's darling. And who was hooked up to it? Well, these two companies that had the foresight to buy Westinghouse, and they had the pockets and also the capacity. And that's what Cameco brought to the parade, was this knowledge of the uranium, you know, cycle. So from uranium mining right through to enhancement, and then they have long-standing history of selling their product to reactor companies, electrical generators. And so, you know, they're very, very well positioned for this. Well, they got rewarded quite handsomely. If you watch the stock, it went from like $60 to $160. If you were a stockholder, that punishment you took looked, you know, pretty benign after what you saw, how the world has reacted. So now they've got this tiger by the tail. So a bunch of reactors are going to get built, and the Westinghouse reactor seems to be getting the inside track for a lot of them. Donald Trump has expressed an interest in buying into this company. You might have remembered that. So, you know, you go to the market to be able to make all that stuff happen. Now, if you're building a nuclear reactor, it's probably 10 years from start to finish to get it going. So it takes a ton of capital to do that. And if you, for a company like Cameco, if you wanted to tie up all your capital for the next 10 years, you know, it probably would hamstring your core operations. So this way you go to the market, you bring in fresh capital. Yep, you divest some of your holdings. So you dilute your holdings, but in exchange for that, you bring in all this fresh capital that will finance the development of all of these nuclear reactors that are going to come down the road. But still, as a founding member of the company, Cameco will still have a lot of influence, and we'll see, you know, how much of that actually flows back into Saskatchewan, or if this is going to be more of a international company where it's going to be headquartered.
2: Paul Martin is my guest, Ralco's business commentator. I've had Tim Gitzel on the program a number of times, CEO of Cameco, and even Tim has said, you know, uranium's gone through some ups and downs. There was a time when you couldn't get politicians to say the word nuclear, but right now, obviously, it is timing, I would suggest, as you've talked about, is quite good. Is there a worry about the boom and bust cycles that have come with uranium and nuclear energy? Does it feel different now, Paul?
14: It does feel different. And this is why, is that boom and bust tends to be at the production end, at the commodity side. We see it in oil, gas, we see it in any of the commodities. By going deeper into the chain, if I can put it that way, you go from production of uranium to upgrading it to sort of, you know, being able to put it into a reactor, then the reactor sales. And this actually raises a really interesting question that people used to talk about years ago and hasn't been part of the conversation lately is the concept of leasing uranium. So, you know, with Cameco being involved with now the full cycle, you could envision a situation where you mine the uranium, you upgrade it, you put it in a reactor, and then you bring it back out at the end, but never ever give up title. You just rent it to the power generator, and then that's when we were talking about spent fuel storage in Saskatchewan. Now, that's going to be done in Ontario, but you can actually see the day where, it, you know, Cameco might not ever relinquish the ownership of the uranium. And that speaks volumes for things about nuclear proliferation. And if you never, ever give it over to a foreign entity, then you really reduce the danger of it falling into the hands of someone who might put it into a bomb as opposed to into a power generator.
2: Right. Paul Martin is my guest. You mentioned earlier, it'll, you know, time will tell whether or not this impact is felt greatly within the province, within the country, or more on that global scale. Is there something that knowing that this IPO is going out, is there something the province should be doing right now to capitalize in some way on this?
14: Yeah, probably not much of a role for the province in this. And this is really a corporate transaction. It's not got so much political influence unless, you know, we decide, because we're going to go nuclear as well for power generation, you know, as do we want to buy one of the reactors that, you know, Westinghouse will bring forward? Well, there will be a competition for that. And obviously, you know, the local supplier will have some kind of an inside track on it, you would assume. But also, there's one other aspect to this that's from a purely investor's point of view. Cameco is a wonderful company to buy right now if you want to buy uranium. It's very pure. It's all it does. It did have a gold division for a little while, and it's out of that. But it's now, if you get where the reactor construction and sales part of it becomes more dominant, the company's no longer a pure play, as they like to say. By privatizing or sort of IPOing this thing, I shouldn't say privatizing, but IPOing the Westinghouse division, it allows Cameco to remain much more of a pure play, and investors love that kind of stuff, and that will support the stock price. And the reason you care about a higher stock price is if you ever do need to raise capital, you sell your shares, they're much more valuable at a high rate than they are at a low rate.
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0: I'm Roman Hader with your 980 CJME news update. An outdoor call to prayer has returned to Regina. Regina's city Jamia Masajid resumed its weekly broadcast Friday after weeks of debate, a community survey, and a renewed noise permit. Mounties in Leader are hoping to return a long-lost boat to its owner. They tell us they found it sitting on the side of Highway 32 near Shackleton. That's a small town roughly an hour northwest of Swift Current. Mounties believe it was likely stolen. Two people are in the hospital after a house fire in Moose Jaw. Photos of the home on social media show the siding of the home completely gone. Much of the home charred black, including the wood frame, deck, and roof. and the windows blown out. The Moose Jaw Firefighters Association says it happened Thursday afternoon. Two people were taken to the hospital with severe burns. CJME weather, Saturday partly cloudy with a 30% chance of showers and a high of 23. Sunday partly cloudy with a 40% chance of showers and a high of 21. That's your 980 CJME News Update. I'm Roman Hader.
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2: The news broke about the loss of Lloyd Robertson, and I feel like, you know, when we lose someone the stature of Lloyd Robertson, it feels like we've all lost someone, right? Because someone like Lloyd Robertson, for me, I think about growing up. I mentioned this earlier on the show. Watching the national news was always a thing. My dad did it religiously, and as a result, we did as kids. Often, if there was a show before we were watching, then the news came on, we'd watch the news. And so you grow up with, doesn't matter if we're talking TV or radio, it could be sports broadcasters, you feel like you know them, right? It feels like a connection. So when I heard last night that Lloyd Robertson had passed at the age of 92, I was instantly sad. But it also reminded me of the steady, trusted voice that he was for so many Canadians for so many decades, keeping in mind his career started. I mean, he was in the early days in radio, then got into TV, working at CBC, moves over to CTV, has what many would consider a full career in his second, you know, TV stint as a national anchor. So Lloyd Robertson was just one of those people who, whether it was his image or his voice, you can be in another room completely, hear Lloyd Robertson come on the TV, and instantly know who it was. And so I think about the people that had the privilege of working with and learning from an industry giant like Lloyd Robertson and what this day must feel like. In fact, that is where we are going to go with my next guest. I'm very honored that we've been able to connect today with one of Canada's greatest journalists, anchors. She's a an ambassador for Journalists for Human Rights, continuing to do incredible work. Lisa LaFlamme, of course, a co-worker for many years of Lloyd Robertson, and I'm happy to say we've connected with Lisa LaFlamme today. Lisa, thank you so much for taking our call.
7: Oh, Evan, thank you for asking, and I have to say that was a beautiful introduction you just gave. You really captured the importance of Lloyd to, you know, Canadians of a certain age all have a connection to Lloyd, mm-hmm. including myself. My family was the same as yours. I grew up watching that man every night. I suppose I was in about grade six by the time I started watching the 11 o'clock news. God love my parents for letting me stay up late, but it changed my life then. And he continued to change my life and shape my life and career for the rest of my life. And I feel the loss profoundly today, not just as a colleague, but he was also a very close friend of mine. And it's heavy. It's mm-hmm. a heavy day.
2: Do you remember that first meeting, the first time you met Lloyd Robertson, what that was like?
7: Oh, I do, actually, because, you know, obviously he was just such a legend then. It would have been in the late 80s, I was working at CKCO TV in Kitchener, which was my hometown. Lloyd was from Stratford, Ontario, just about 35 minutes up the road. And he used to come home from the national news desk, a very traditional man, and go home for dinner after every night, every evening. And he used to go home and watch the local newscast just to make sure he had a touchstone on everything that was very Lloyd. And he used to watch CKCO, and he apparently would say to the bosses, we got to get her. And he, all right to the end, right to the end, argued he was the one who discovered me, quote unquote. And I'll never forget when I first met him in the national newsroom. And I mean, this is Lloyd Robertson. I'm a nothing coming in from, you know, Kitchener. And he was just, he was quoting things I'd reported on and referencing stories I'd done. And it was just overwhelming. But that I came to learn, that was Lloyd. He really was the most personable human being and gracious and professional. And I learned not to be nervous around Lloyd very early on because he put you at ease. Mm-hmm. And I often say, you know, he encouraged me and pushed me. I had a dream of being a war correspondent, never knew I could make that happen, and he helped make that happen. I certainly never in my wildest dreams could have imagined actually taking the big chair, as he called it, after he retired. But he, again, he was my guide. Mm-hmm. He wanted that to happen, and he helped educate me into how to be the professional, the serious journalist, the good, fair reporter, and more importantly, a good human being in a newsroom and in the community and the country you represent.
2: Lisa, can you talk about, we're chatting today with Lisa LaFlemme, of course, very talented Canadian journalist, well-known news anchor, who had the occasion to work with Lloyd Robertson for many years. So as we remember the great Canadian media giant that Lloyd Robertson was, can you talk about the role he played in the newsroom? Because I think for many of us, like, I look at him and I think he was the anchor that delivered the news, but I know the job is much bigger than that. What role did Lloyd play in that big newsroom?
7: Oh my goodness, he was the leader. There's no debate. And I'm grateful that I got to watch that and learn from that and hopefully try to emulate it in my own role as anchor. But so it started first thing in the morning. Whatever story you were on, Lloyd quite often, no matter where in the world I was, would call and want to get a sense of what's happening on the ground. He would welcomed debate, which is something that we're seeing a shortage of currently. Mm-hmm. He welcomed debate on every story. He was willing, interestingly, always willing to have his mind changed. If you pitched your story in a certain way, you know, you could move your story up in the newscast if he recognized, okay, I didn't know that. Like, I'm going to use an example. The day Michael Jackson died, which was, a shocking day for all of us. I actually remember where I was that day. I was on a holiday. I got the call, fly to Los Angeles. I get to the airport, get to LA, and Lloyd, he said, well, this isn't a lead story. This is a kicker. Like, it was a singer, Michael Jackson. He recognized the generational shift is my point. And when everybody was communicating with him and sharing Michael Jackson was so much more than that, the news story, the context, all of that. And of course, it shoots up to the lead of the show. There's so many examples where he would research and discuss the stories, and that was his role as a leader to decide placement in a newscast as well. He also was a great note writer. After a story would run, or when I became anchor, he would write me all the time. We had constant conversations right up to the end, I will argue. And it was always about, yeah, this was effective, or, you know, could have given this one a little more time, and really instructive stuff. I just feel so blessed and privileged that I was able to learn this craft of, you know, as a practitioner of news gathering from, as you say, one of the giants. But in the newsroom, I also say he was a lot of fun. I mean, his laugh would bellow across that cavernous newsroom. And every Friday night, he brought ice cream in for everybody. Every Friday night of my entire time in that national newsroom, if you were there on a Friday around 8 o'clock, you know, basically, Lloyd's brought the ice cream in, and everyone would sort of shuffle down to the newsroom and have a ice cream. And it was really his signature thing. And he was a great friend to so many, and he always would reach out during good times and bad times, and he's been part of my both good and bad times for, you know, more than 35 years, more than that. And I'm just grateful. I'm lucky that he's always in my corner.
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2: Okay. We have talked a lot. In fact, in the last 2 days, we've talked a lot about issues that affect downtown Saskatoon. Earlier today, right off the start of the show, I had Shauna Nelson on, executive director of the Downtown Saskatoon Business Improvement District, talked about some challenges that they've been having in the downtown area and a request to remove a number of benches. Not permanently, but remove them so that new ones could be installed and basically trying to clean up some of the problems in downtown. Yesterday, you'll remember, we talked about the story that is on our website where after some analysis of statistics released by SGI, Saskatoon, of the all of the main municipalities in the province, Saskatoon has the worst drivers. This is based on serious collision rates in the province. So that was a conversation. My next guest and conversation actually kind of fits nicely in with downtown Saskatoon, with drivers in Saskatoon, because what this topic talks about is pedestrians. There's a lot of them in downtown Saskatoon. Many times, not that long ago, I was parked downtown, had to walk. I was speaking to a group of people at a hotel downtown. And as being a pedestrian downtown, you notice things differently. And so for those people that work in the downtown area, those people that are down there to enjoy retail or shopping or restaurants or whatever, for whatever purpose they're downtown, you're a pedestrian, you notice things differently. So for many people, crossing the street is something you don't think twice about. But what if that timer runs out? You know, you're halfway across the street and the walk light runs out. I was reading a story the other day about a Saskatoon resident who's raising concerns about feeling rushed by pedestrian signals at several busy intersections, sparking up a broader conversation about whether or not the city's crosswalks are designated with everyone in mind. Advocates say short crossing times create unnecessary stress and safety risks, particularly for seniors, people with disabilities, families with young children. Zachary DeFranciscos is a member of Strongtown's YXE. He's an advocate for pedestrians, and he actually has been doing some writing on social media about this. I'm very happy to have Zachary DeFrancesco joining me by phone today. Zachary, thank you so much for taking our call.
16: Hey, Evan, thanks for having me.
2: So you made a post on Reddit, I believe, with concerns about pedestrian lights in Saskatoon's downtown, and it kind of blew up from there. Tell me about your initial post.
16: Yeah, so it's kind of all started because I am a frequent pedestrian around the city. I'm coming along across a lot of these crosswalks as an able-bodied adult, right? I felt rushed to cross the intersection, even starting on that white signal. I barely make it before it turned red, and it got me questioning, like, you know, why is this the case? Why do I feel rushed? Why is not enough time given for these crosswalks? And what about those who can't rush? What about seniors? What about children? What about, you know, people with disabilities? And so we wanted to bring awareness to this. We picked Idlewild and 20th because it is one intersection that I frequent quite often, but it's not the only one. And it's an important intersection, one that connects, as you said, through downtown. It connects the downtown businesses, midtown with the businesses on 20th Street, and also just connecting the neighborhoods together, right? It's an intersection that you're forced to cross if you're a pedestrian. There's no way around that, right?
2: Mm-hmm.
16: And so we put together this video. We wanted to analyze the intersection, show people that there is a bit of a problem when it comes to these crosswalks. We looked at the city standards, and we found that according to the city's own standards, that the crosswalks weren't given enough time to even accommodate the general population, never mind the seniors and people with disabilities. They have a standard from the Transportation Association of Canada, And unfortunately, it's just not being followed right now.
2: So what is the standard, Zachary? Is there an actual time standard?
16: Yeah, there is. So it's 1 meter per second. So you would time the intersection as if someone was crossing at the speed of 1 meter per second. And that's to accommodate the general population. So that one specific intersection, 30 meters across, it should be like a minimum of 30 seconds. The lowest it should be is 30 seconds. I believe it's around 26 to 25 seconds. And that difference sounds small, but that's the difference between someone moving slower, making it, and not making it, and being stuck in the way of now oncoming traffic,
2: right,
16: creating this unnecessarily uncomfortable situation for both pedestrians and for the drivers themselves.
2: So what reaction did you get when you put this online? What was some of the feedback you were getting?
16: Yeah, so we ended up putting out a petition regarding this, and we got a lot of feedback, and feedback that was unfortunate, but not surprising. It's a lot of people with disabilities talking about how across the city, they've just really never been able to make it across the intersection before that light turns red because the standards for them aren't being met. People with children talking about how whenever they walk with them, it's always a worry. They have to, you know, rush across the intersection with them. And then even wintertime, and this goes for everyone, once that winter comes around, you know, you have to walk slower, right? Mm-hmm. You know, we're all aware of the icy conditions that last the entire winter. Everybody's forced to slow down, but you're not given the time to. So you almost have to make a choice between slowing down or being in the way of oncoming traffic. And so we heard a lot of those concerns coming from a lot of people.
2: Zachary DeFrancisco is my guest. He's a member of Strongtown's YXE, an advocate for pedestrians. What is Strongtown's YXE?
16: Yeah, so Strongtown's YXE is an urbanism advocacy group, and this goes for things like pedestrian safety to transit advocacy to focusing on things like city finances and how we can build the city in a way that's more cost effective and that works for as many people as possible.
2: Right. So have you gone in front of council? Have you met with anyone at the city about your concerns of the length of pedestrian walk lights?
16: Yes, I spoke in front of them yesterday. To present our findings and present the issue.
2: And what kind of a reaction did you get, Zachary?
16: Yeah, we got, I think, a sympathetic response from council. I believe that a lot of the councillors believe that this is an issue. They did talk about it quite a bit, but unfortunately, they just didn't feel like it was a priority, that they admitted that the standards weren't being followed, that they're rolling this out slowly. The standards were changed 5 years ago, and a lot of the major intersections still don't have them updated. And they estimated another 5 years for it to be completed because they do it very slowly. And we think that this is quite a bit unfortunate because we're talking about people's safety here. This is not something that we believe that can be pushed off for that long, that it is a priority that we get this changed as soon as we can. And that waiting another 5 years only, you know, keeps people at risk for that much longer.
2: Mm-hmm.
16: So council sort of recognized the issue, but are planning to keep addressing this as they have.
2: Zachary DeFrancisco, again, a member of Strongtown's YXE. 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
1: It's 6 o'clock. I'm Jeff Smith. Fire damages a high school construction site in Saskatoon. Thousands are out of their homes in BC's Okanagan.
2: This is terrifying.
1: And a Muslim call to prayer rings out over downtown Regina once more. In Regina, mainly cloudy and 11. In Saskatoon, also mostly cloudy and 11. Breaking news from overnight. A two-alarm fire has damaged a construction site at a high school on Saskatoon's west side. Firefighters were called around 10:30 last night to the 100 block of Bolt Crescent. Now, this was the Bethlehem High School side of the building, according to multiple online accounts. Heavy smoke and large flames were coming from a construction area there. The fire is now out, but a second alarm had to be called with two ladder trucks used to battle the fire. Crews also went inside the school itself to search for anybody and to look for any sign that the fire had spread into the building. An investigator is now looking for where it started and what caused it, along with a damage estimate. BC's entire district of Summerland is now under an evacuation order after a new wildfire exploded in size last night. Around 12,000 people live there, including Kerry Gold, who says the Bald Range wildfire was clearly visible in the distance before the evacuation.
2: I'm seeing the flames coming over the hill. Like, they're shooting flames.
1: Gold says she and her husband had escape plans ready, including helping a disabled friend get out of town before they headed south to Penticton. Well, the new names and faces stepped up as the Riders cruised to a 42-20 win over the winless Ottawa Redblacks. As Green Zone Rider reporter Britton Gray tells us, it'll be one to remember for rookie Dylan Jetty.
3: Dylan Jetty not only made his first CFL start, but scored his first touchdown as well in the big win. The first-year receiver had battled through injuries throughout camp and the first part of this season. Quarterback Trevor Harris was excited to see him succeed.
4: You know, to see him kind of, you know, catch that in route and, you know, shed one and then get in the end zone was super awesome, man. Just seeing the smile on the young guys' faces when they score that first touchdown is just so cool, man.
3: Saskatchewan will now turn their attention to a showdown with the Ticats in Hamilton. At Mosaic Stadium, I'm Britton Gray.
1: An outdoor call to prayer has returned to Regina's downtown, and people from across the area came out to hear what the noise is about. Regina City Jamia Masajid resumed the weekly broadcast yesterday after weeks of debate, a community survey, and a renewed noise permit. Our Jacob Bamhauer has more.
5: Joseph Reynolds was among about 20 onlookers outside the downtown mosque to hear the call.
6: I know, I wouldn't say rammed down their throat or forced to hear this, but I think, just my own opinion, sometimes I think it just should be just kept in their own ideas. You know, inside the mosque.
5: Reynolds, who identifies himself as an Indigenous Christian, says recent incidents targeting places of worship in Canada have also been on his mind.
6: Is it going to get like spray painted, or is this mosque going to be spray painted? Is it going to be egged?
5: As for the return itself, some came out of curiosity, others in protest. When the call finished, some in the crowd even applauded. In Regina, I'm Jacob Bamhauer.
1: The Correctional Service of Canada has identified its two officers who were killed in a collision between their van and a truck yesterday in central Alberta. Nicolay Serban and Ramandeep Karam.

0: on of the Edmonton Institution for Women were killed in the crash, which was actually on Thursday, along with Kiara Muswa, an inmate being transported at the time. Muswa was 24 years old and from North Battleford. She has been identified as a member of the Poundmaker Cree Nation. The CSC's commissioner is sending condolences to the families of all three. RCMP say the cause of the crash is still being investigated. A Regina home builder has expanded to Saskatoon with 40 new affordable housing units in the Evergreen neighborhood. Brent Schoberg is president of Avana.
1: You know, we're biased. We live here. We love Saskatchewan and the Western Canada feel, I guess.
0: He says around 900 units will be popping up around Saskatoon over the next 6 months. Their goal is 1,600 by 2028. Avana's already built more than 2,000 units in Regina. The latest local news is as close as your phone. 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It's 6:04. Sports from the Green Zone. The Riders' 42-20 win over Ottawa moves them back into a tie with Edmonton for first in the West. For now, at least, the Elks are in Montreal to take on the East-leading Alouettes in the late-game Hamilton's at BC. A teenage catcher for the Saskatoon Berries made the biggest swing of his life last night as Saskatoon took Game 1 against the Regina Red Sox.
2: At just 17 years old, Aiden Killshaw became a postseason hero for the Saskatoon Berries, with a late three-run homer in a 7-3 Game 1 victory over the Regina Red Sox.
3: That's the biggest one so far, definitely the most exciting one, I'd have to say.
2: The Berries have a chance of doing something they've never done, sweep a playoff opponent, while the Red Sox season is on the line Saturday for Game 2. The message from interim head coach Braden Cobb.
4: Flush it and do what you've been doing since you were 6 years old. 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
0: Game 2 tonight, 6:05 at Curry Field. Musha edged Medicine Hat 10-9. Game 2 in Medicine Hat tonight. The Blue Jays got past Philadelphia 5-4. They go again today with Max Scherzer on the mound for Toronto. It's 6:05. Weekend weather for Regina and southern Saskatchewan, partly sunny today, chance of afternoon showers, a high of 23, still a chance of evening showers tonight, otherwise partly cloudy with a low of 9, and mainly cloudy tomorrow, again could see some showers, a high of 21. Saskatoon and central Saskatchewan, partly sunny today, chance of morning showers, a high of 22, tonight a few clouds, a low of 10, tomorrow becoming cloudy, chance of showers and a high of 20. Across Saskatchewan, the Battleford's 12, Prince Albert 10, Swift Current 11, Weyburn 8, Estevan 7, Yorkton and Moose Jaw 10. In Regina, mostly cloudy, a southeast wind at 4 and 11. Saskatoon, mostly cloudy, west wind at 9 and 11. It's 6:06. I'm Jeff Smith.
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6: Welcome to Talk Shots, the show where we take another look at some of the biggest stories and best interviews of the week gone by. I'm Justin Blackwell. Thanks for joining me this morning. And of course, one of the biggest stories of this past week was the death of legendary news anchor Lloyd Robertson.
7: And that's the kind of day it's been. This Thursday, September the 1st, for all of us at CTV News. Good night.
6: Now that was him signing off for the last time at CTV in 2011 after 35 years. Lisa LaFlamme would take over, and she joined the Evan Brave Show to talk more about her longtime friend.
8: Do you remember that first meeting, the first time you met Lloyd Robertson, what that was like?
9: Oh, I do, actually, because, obviously, he was just such a legend then. It would have been in the late 80s. I was working at CKCO TV in Kitchener, which was my hometown. Lloyd was from Stratford, Ontario, just about 35 minutes up the road. And he used to come home from the national news desk, a very traditional man, and go home for dinner after every night, every evening. And he used to go home and watch the local newscasts just to make sure he had a touchstone on everything that was very Lloyd. And he used to watch CKCO. And he apparently would say to the bosses, we gotta get her. And he, all right to the end, argued he was the one who discovered me, quote unquote. And I'll never forget when I first met him in the national newsroom. And I mean, this is Lloyd Robertson. I'm a nothing coming in from, Kitchener. And he was quoting things I'd reported on and referencing stories I'd done. And I, it was just overwhelming. But that, I came to learn, that was Lloyd. He really was the most personable human being and gracious and professional. And I learned not to be nervous around Lloyd very early on because he put you at ease. Mm-hmm. And I often say, you know, he encouraged me and pushed me. I had a dream of being a war correspondent, never knew I could make that happen, and he helped make that happen. I certainly never in my wildest dreams could have imagined actually taking the big chair, as he called it, after he retired. But he, again, he was my guide. Mm-hmm. He wanted that to happen, and he helped educate me into how to be the professional, the serious journalist, the good, fair reporter, and more importantly, a good human being in a newsroom and in the community and the country you represent.
8: Lisa, can you talk about, we're chatting today with Lisa LaFlemme, of course, very talented Canadian journalist, well-known news anchor, who had the occasion to work with Lloyd Robertson for many years. So as we remember the great Canadian media giant that Lloyd Robertson was, can you talk about the role he played in the newsroom? Because I think for many of us, like, I look at him and I think he was the anchor that delivered the news, but I know the job is much bigger than that. What role did Lloyd play in that big newsroom?
9: Oh my goodness, he was the leader. There's no debate. And I'm grateful that I got to watch that and learn from that and hopefully try to emulate it in my own role as anchor. But so it started first thing in the morning. Whatever story you were on, Lloyd quite often, no matter where in the world I was, would call and want to get a sense of what's happening on the ground. He would welcomed debate, which is something that we're seeing a shortage of currently. Mm-hmm. He welcomed debate on every story. He was willing, interestingly, always willing to have his mind changed. If you pitched your story in a certain way, you know, you could move your story up in the newscast if he recognized, okay, I didn't know that. Like, I'm going to use an example. The day Michael Jackson died, which was, a shocking day for all of us. I actually remember where I was that day. I was on a holiday. I got the call, fly to Los Angeles. I get to the airport, get to LA, and Lloyd, he said, well, this isn't a lead story. This is a kicker. Like, it was a singer, Michael Jackson. He recognized the generational shift is my point. And when everybody was communicating with him and sharing Michael Jackson was so much more than that, the news story, the context, all of that. And of course, it shoots up to the lead of the show. There's so many examples where he would research and discuss the stories, and that was his role as a leader to decide placement in a newscast as well. He also was a great note writer. After a story would run, or when I became anchor, he would write me all the time. We had constant conversations right up to the end, I will argue. And it was always about, yeah, this was effective, or, you know, could have given this one a little more time, and really instructive stuff. I just feel so blessed and privileged that I was able to learn this craft of, you know, as a practitioner of news gathering from, as you say, one of the giants. But in the newsroom, I always still say he was a lot of fun. I mean, his laugh would bellow across that cavernous newsroom. And every Friday night, he brought ice cream in for everybody. Every Friday night of my entire time in that national newsroom, if you were there on a Friday around 8 o'clock, you know, basically, Lloyd's brought the ice cream in, and everyone would sort of shuffle down to the newsroom and have a ice cream, and it was really his signature thing. And he was a great friend to so many, and he always would reach out during good times and bad times. And he's been part of my both good and bad times. you know, more than 35 years, more than that. And I'm just grateful. I'm lucky that he's always in my corner.
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10: 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No question.
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0: Weekend weather for Regina and southern Saskatchewan today, partly sunny with a 30% chance of afternoon showers, a high of 23. Tonight, partly cloudy, 30% chance of showers in the evening, a low of 9. Mainly cloudy tomorrow, chance of showers again and a high of 21. For Saskatoon and central Saskatchewan, partly sunny, 30% chance of showers in the morning, a high of 22. Tonight, a few clouds with a low of 10. Tomorrow, becoming cloudy, 30% chance of showers and a high of 20. In Regina, it's mainly cloudy with an east-southeast wind at 8 and 10 degrees. Saskatoon, mostly cloudy with a north wind at 3 and 11.
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6: Thanks for joining me this morning. I'm Justin Blackwell. Well, things have taken a drastic turn for the worse since Toronto pushed the LA Dodgers to the brink in the World Series last October. A losing record with the slimmest of chances of making the postseason. The team was forced to sell off cornerstone pieces from last year's run, like Kevin Gausman, Dalton Varsho, and Jeff Hoffman, before the trade deadline. The Green Zone's Jamie and I caught up with Mike Wilner, who covers the team for the Toronto Star, and they start off the conversation with the Gausman deal.
19: I think they did okay. I mean, we won't know for years, right? We won't know until we see what Brett Bateman and Ty Southesine turn into, and Southesine is the better prospect, but he's only an A-ball right now. But, you know, it's Kevin Gausman, right? Every Blue Jays fan absolutely loves him, and with very good reason. But when you strip away the name and you look at the results, you see like a 580 ERA since June 1st for 2 months of a 35-year-old starting pitcher. Now, I certainly believe he's going to be very, very good for the Cubs and good for them, but I don't think you're going to win the lottery in trading Kevin Gausman. So I would have preferred they not do it, but if Brett Bateman turns into Chandler Simpson, if Ty Southesine turns into your next great fielding shortstop, and someday hits a home run in professional baseball, that would be nice. But we'll see. You know, these kids that are a long way away, it takes forever to evaluate those deals.
20: What do you think the chances are Gausman's a Jay in 2027?
19: That's a good question. I don't know. I hope it's good. I hope that the two sides, you know, that the Blue Jays are interested in him as much as he's interested in coming back. I think about Chris Bassett, who really wanted to be back with the Blue Jays, and they just had no interest and no room. And you look at these trades that they made, the Blue Jays appear to be set to go into next season, whenever that should start, with Dylan Cease, Jose Soriano, Treya Savage, at the top of the rotation, Cody Ponce, Bowden Francis, Spencer Arrighetti. That's six guys already. So we know you can never have enough pitching. And I certainly would prefer to have Gausman than Francis and Arrighetti and maybe even Ponce. So hopefully the Blue Jays feel the same way.
20: So they did make the Soriano move. So kind of an eye on selling, an eye on buying. Overall, what did you think of Ross Atkins' work with the six deals he made?
19: Well, it's fine. I mean, I wasn't blown away by anything. The Soriano deal was nice, and that's a really good get. But they paid a fair price for him. I thought they did fine. Like, you look at, you mentioned the column about my grades in the Toronto Star. You look at those grades, they're all fine. Soriano's an A because you got a 27-year-old pitcher who has succeeded in the major leagues and has the potential to be an all-star. And anytime you can pick up one of those guys, it almost doesn't matter what you give up. But, you know, you sold 2 months of Kevin Gausman for potentially some magic beans. You sold 2 months of Dalton Varsho, and you got a real major league starting pitcher, even though he's a bottom of the rotation one. I don't know what the hell that deal with Texas was, but they made it, but it's fine. It's fine. It's fine. There was no huge for sale sign to, like, take out any chance that the Blue Jays have of sneaking into the playoffs this year. Arguably, they made the team this year a tiny bit better, but it was fine. It was splash free except for Soriano.
20: So how much did Jeff Hoffman help his trade value for Ross Atkins the way he's pitched since being removed as the closer?
19: It's been incredible, right? I know Blue Jays fans love to hate him, but the guy has a 1.20 ERA since the beginning of June. He's been really, really, really good. And sure, that helps. The extra year of control helps too. I think it's kind of funny that Louis Varland comes here from Minnesota at the trade deadline last year, takes
10: Hoffman's job, and Hoffman goes to Minnesota at the trade deadline this year. But again, it's as good as the prospect is, it's Dayson Hill, the lefty, the 20-year-old, with 77 strikeouts and 45 innings in A-ball, is looks like a terrific young prospect. But in 5 years, we'll find out, right? Remember Nate Pearson, Sean Reed Foley, these guys were among the best prospects in the game, and they turned out to be nothing in the major league. So you really never know what you're going to get. But Hoffman was a guy who they're paying closer money to, but wasn't a closer anymore. And you've got ready replacements in Spencer Miles and Braden Fisher, it looks like. So if you can take a shot at a very attractive-looking pitching prospect, plus two other guys, why not?
20: So, Mike, the final one I'm going to ask you on the trade deadline and the state of the Blue Jays is this. Did they move the needle backwards, forwards, or neutral when it comes to being a contender in 2027?
10: I think forward because of Jose Soriano, right? Who did they move that was going to help them in 2027? Only Jeff Hoffman, maybe Adam Macko as a third bullpen lefty. So you get Soriano, and now all of a sudden you've got Cease Soriano and you Savage. That's a pretty good three, along again with Ponce and whoever else winds up rounding out the rotation. They definitely move the needle forward for 2027, no question.
6: Well, hopefully the Blue Jays can get back to their winning ways next season, and hopefully whatever the heck is wrong with Vladdy will be a thing of the past come 2027. Now let's just hope there is a season. Coming up.
1: We talk about the sounds that they make, the dancing they do, the pheromones they use. Yeah, we get into it.
6: Yeah, we learn more about a tour that lifts the leaves on the birds and the bees. I'm Justin Blackwell. 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
6: Good morning and welcome to Talk Shots. I'm Justin Blackwell. Thanks for joining me. So I stumbled on this tour just outside of Saskatoon that I never knew existed. It is the Miwassens Naughty by Nature Tour at the Beaver Creek Conservation Area. Jamie McMillan is with Miwassen. She joined me on the CKOM Morning Show to tell us more about what we can expect.
1: This is such a fun experience, and it's adults only. You get private access to Beaver Creek Conservation Area in the evening. It runs from 6 to 9, and you'll come out, and you'll make a beverage overlooking the creek, and then we do lots of fun activities to learn about the mating strategies of wildlife.
6: Yeah, you look on the website, and it says the event is a lighthearted, entertaining tour that lifts the leaves on the birds and the bees. So what exactly do you talk about?
1: We like to talk about all the weird courtship behaviors that wildlife do. So we look at insects, we look at birds, we look at mammals, we talk about the sounds that they make, the dancing they do, the pheromones they use. Yeah, we get into it.
6: And are there pictures?
1: So many pictures, absolutely. And you get to act out a little bit if you want to.
6: Now, you guys go for a little tour around the area. Do you ever see any of the animals putting on a show?
1: Well, we're a little late in the season for the mating, but we can see the results of that. We can see their offspring.
6: Sounds like so much fun. One more tour left in the season, August 20th. Learn more at miwassen.com. Up next, the very latest on the big stories of the day from our newsroom. 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
3: It's 6:30. I'm Jeff Smith. A fire investigator is looking for what caused flames to light up the night sky over West Saskatoon last night. Fire broke out around 10:30 at a construction site adjacent to Bethlehem Catholic High School. A second alarm had to be called as crews tackled the fire with two ladder trucks. In BC's Okanagan, thousands are now out of their homes. An evacuation order was issued for Summerland, home to around 12,000 people. The Bald Range wildfire exploded in size last night. A big second half helped the Riders cruise to a 42-20 win over the Ottawa Redblacks, who have yet to win this year. The Riders getting the win despite being decimated by injuries. The return of an outdoor call to prayer in downtown Regina brought people with different views to the same sidewalk. About 20 people gathered outside Regina City Jamia Masjid as the mosque resumed its weekly Friday broadcast following weeks of debate, consultation, and a renewed noise permit. A North Battleford woman is among the three people killed when a correctional service van collided with a truck in central Alberta Thursday. The Powmaker Cree Nation confirms 24-year-old Kiara Muswa was a member. She was being transported by two corrections officers who also died in the crash. It's 6:31. Weekend weather for Regina and southern Saskatchewan. Partly sunny today. Could see a shower this afternoon. High 23. Chance of evening showers, then partly cloudy tonight with a low of 9. Tomorrow mainly cloudy. Chance of showers, high 21. In Saskatoon and central Saskatchewan, chance of early morning showers, then partly sunny. High 22 today. Tonight a few clouds, low 10. Tomorrow chance of showers, high 20. In Regina, mainly cloudy and 10 degrees. In Saskatoon, mostly cloudy and 11. It's 6:31. I'm Jeff Smith.
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6: Welcome to Talk Shots, the show where we take another look at some of the biggest stories and best interviews of the week gone by. I'm Justin Blackwell. Thank you for joining me this morning. And this was an interesting story from this past week. A SpaceX rocket piece floating in space since last year smashed into the moon at a high speed early Wednesday morning, joining the ranks of meteoroids, wayward spacecraft, and other pieces of space junk that have bombarded the lunar surface for ages. Of course, that generated some interest here back at home. Samantha Lawler is an astronomy professor at the University of Regina. We've talked to her many times when it comes to space. She joined the Greg Morgan Morning Show to explain a bit more on what happened.
29: So this is a SpaceX rocket that launched a spacecraft a few years ago, and the rocket body itself continued on toward the moon.
6: And it's about how big?
29: It's like bus-sized, and it's traveling at something like 9,000 kilometers an hour. So it's imagine taking a bus and driving it at 9,000 kilometers per hour and then crashing it into something. That's pretty spectacular.
6: Nothing like this can bump the moon hard enough to catch it out of its orbit or whatever and do something crazy.
29: No, thank goodness. There's a lot of good science fiction stories that start with that, but no, this isn't one of them.
6: Dr. Samantha Lawler is Associate Professor of Astronomy on with me now, and the evening spent with the kids and the family at the lake or maybe camping, and you get out of the city, you see so much more. What do you encourage families to do?
29: Well, especially because we're at a really good time. The sun is very active, so there's a lot of good possibility for auroras on any given night. So if you are picking a place to go camp, find somewhere that does not have light pollution to the north of you. So if you're going out of the city, go, you know, north, northeast or west, right? Don't go south. And then you'll have a beautiful view to the north. You'll be able to see if there's any auroras at all the way down to the horizon.
6: Often when I'm out at the lake, you can just look up on a clear night and you see a lot of movement up there. It's hard to distinguish what's a shooting star and a satellite, though, now, isn't it?
29: It is constant, right? So from our latitude in the summertime, you can see satellites lit up by the sun all night long. So yeah, you will see satellites no matter what time of night you go out and look.
6: Okay. When you look through your telescope now with all the extra satellites constantly going upwards, do you literally see things whizzing by through a awesome telescope? It's so much firing up there in the lower atmosphere now.
29: Yeah, you know, when I'm looking through my telescope just with an eyepiece, it's really kind of terrifying how many satellites pass through just that little tiny field of view while I'm looking. And then when I'm using research telescopes, I'm doing long time exposures. So, you know, staring at one spot on the sky for minutes or hours at a time. And then all the satellites that fly through leave lines through my images. So that's getting harder and harder to compensate for.
5: Do you need a telescope if you really want to enjoy the galaxy in the summer with the kids?
29: Oh, no. I personally think that the best is just, yeah, get a comfy blanket and just lay down and look up. And that's with your eyeballs is the best. Binoculars are also really great just for zooming in on just how many stars there are in the Milky Way, right? It's incredible, right? You see, it looks like a cloud. Then you look with binoculars and you zoom in and it still looks like a cloud because there's so many stars. It makes you feel small. And I think that's sometimes a really good thing.
6: Yeah. That SpaceX debris, by the way, is the second dead rocket known to crash into the moon accidentally. A Chinese rocket segment dug out a pair of craters on the lunar far side back in 2022. Well, we go from space to the ice and from record-breaking viewership at the Olympics to the ongoing success of the Professional Women's Hockey League. Girls hockey is having its moment in the spotlight. And as our Green Zone sports reporter Scott Roblin explains, the association behind girls hockey in Saskatoon says it's seeing interest never before seen in the sport.
3: Amid the dog days of summer, Saskatoon Comets Assistant Commissioner Sean Schroeder's mind is occupied with thoughts of goals, saves, and buzzer beaters.
10: It's going to be a very busy September, and so what are we, you know, 4 or 5 weeks away from evaluations? It's the fun time now.
3: The 2026-27 season is quickly approaching for Saskatoon's home for girls minor hockey, with record demand since registrations opened on June 1st.
10: We're at 862, and so comparing that to last year, which was 827, so it's pretty crazy.
3: Registrations have risen nearly 19% for the Comets since 2023, and Schroeder says the launch of the PWHL has been instrumental in that growth.
10: Girls having more places to go and you know, to look up to, not just looking at, you know, the NHL, but now they see girls, right? I mean, Saskatoon has Emily Clark and Sophie Shirley, who both play in the PWHL.
16: On the outside, Clark, she scores! You're overtime hero, Emily Clark!
3: Four Saskatchewan women played in the league last year, with another four drafted by PWHL clubs this summer, which has given current and future Comets a group of role models to aspire to.
10: The U7 girls and the U9 girls, U11 girls, they're like, hey, if they did it, I can do it too.
3: That growth isn't without its challenges, though, as demand for coach and ice availability continues to rise.
10: It's a concern for sure. You know, it was great when Merlis Belcher opened up, but I think the city could use probably another 4 sheets of ice.
3: With the possibility of reaching 1,000 players in the coming years, the Comets have discussed moving to zones rather than a blanket citywide framework.
10: We do talk about it lots. You know, what does that look like with our growth pattern? Probably when that time comes, we'll collaborate with SMHA and other zones to kind of learn from them. Obviously, they've been doing zoned hockey within the city for many years. So I think we'd lean on them for advice and guidance as well. And we'll have to cross that bridge when it happens.
3: Combined with a $25,000 donation through the Kruger Big Assist Contest and the addition of an A-team in the U9 division, the Comets view the growing interest in girls hockey as a positive. And Schroeder is encouraged by what next season will bring.
10: We're constantly trying to strive to push the girls and have those opportunities at the highest level that we can offer. You know, just continue to develop the program and watch these young ladies, you know, develop into hockey players and kind of achieve their dreams, whatever they may be.
3: From Saskatoon, I'm Scott Roblin.
6: Yeah, great to see so many girls taking an interest in hockey. Absolutely love it. Well, coming up, Saskatoon has some of the worst drivers in the province. We'll talk about that next. 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
3: Weekend weather for Regina and southern Saskatchewan today, partly sunny. There's a 30% chance of afternoon showers and a high of 23. Tonight, partly cloudy with a chance of evening showers and a low of 9. Tomorrow, mainly cloudy, 30% chance of showers and a high of 21. In Saskatoon and central Saskatchewan today, partly sunny, 30% chance of morning showers, a high of 22. Tonight, a few clouds with a low of 10. Tomorrow, becoming cloudy, 30% chance of showers and a high of 20. In Regina, it's mainly cloudy with an east-southeast wind at 8 and 10 degrees. Saskatoon, mostly cloudy, north wind at 3 and 11.
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6: Welcome to Talk Shots on this Saturday morning. I'm Justin Blackwell, and of course, during the summer, it is the season of road tripping. But is there a city in this province you should avoid on your drive? Our Maria Robinson has compiled the data, and now she's letting us know which Saskatchewan city you're most likely to get into an accident. And Saskatchewan's worst drivers are in Saskatoon. At least it's the city where you are most likely to crash, compared to Regina, Prince Albert, Moose Jaw, Yorkton, Swift Current, and North Battleford. The Bridge City has the highest rate of car accidents for 5 years running. Maria joined the Evan Bray Show to talk more about these shocking stats.
2: So is it collisions that they use to determine what city gets this dubious distinction?
4: Yes. So I have to say, SGI doesn't want to place this distinction upon any city. I actually asked them for collision rates, and they gave me these rates, and then I went through them over the past 5 years and determined that the place you're most likely to get into a serious accident, so that means it's over $5,000, someone gets injured or somebody even dies, the place that that's most likely to happen is Saskatoon.
2: And so this was, you compared with, what was it, six cities in Saskatchewan?
4: Yeah, I compared it to six other cities. So that, you know, Saskatoon beats out Regina, Prince Albert, Moose Jaw, Swift Current, Yorkton, and North Battleford.
2: So what are the things, like, if you use SGI's data, what are the contributing factors that go into this? Like, is it simply driving behavior? Does road conditions factor in?
4: Yeah, so you might know this better than I do, Evan, but SGI says that there's a whole list of reasons that police can essentially check off as factors behind an accident when they're responding. And in Saskatoon, those most common factors, the top three, are road conditions, but also following too close and failing to yield. Speeding doesn't crack the top five, but it is the number six reason. So, yeah, I think, road conditions have to do more likely with winter, but following too close and failing to yield are more driver errors for sure.
2: What about distracted driving? Was that on the list?
4: Distracted driving cracks the top five, but SGI was like clear to me that it doesn't always mean being on your cell phone the way that I kind of assume immediately. It also means, you know, if you have a kid in the back and you're reaching for something in the back, or you're eating, or you're doing your makeup, like these can all be things that factor in as being distracted while you're driving.
2: Is this a case, Maria? Maria Robinson is our guest, the reporter for our CKOM and CJME newsrooms. Is this a case that it's simply because Saskatoon is the biggest city that this kind of top of the list distinction is given Sean on that city?
4: This amazing distinction. I think, you know, that is definitely one of the reasons is, you know, SGI said, Saskatoon does just have a higher population. And so because of that, there's more people, there's more cars on the road. That in itself will lend it, you know, to more accidents. But another issue, according to SGI, is just Saskatoon's layout. Apparently, the way that the city is structured means that cars are more likely to end up in the same spot at the same time than they are in other cities.
2: I know you had a number of intersections that are bad ones. Circle Drive and Avenue C North, an average of 57 collisions a year, once a week, more than once a week.
4: Mm-hmm.
2: Yeah.
4: Yeah, that one, I think, you know, if you drive in Saskatoon, that one won't come as any surprise.
2: Yeah.
4: It's the one that's right by the airport. You know, there's the Denny's right there.
2: Yes.
4: They already have a red light camera over there, but it's definitely a high risk intersection. And some of the other ones, which I'm sure won't surprise Saskatoon drivers, you know, Circle Drive and Preston Avenue, College Drive and Preston Avenue, those are sort of rounding out the top three. But you're right, by and large, Circle Drive and Avenue C North has the most accidents every year.
2: It's an interesting piece of work. Maria, I appreciate you not only putting it together, but sharing it with us. I know we've got it up on our websites as well if people want to read the full story, correct?
4: Yes, absolutely. It's all up there, all the graphs, everything you need to know is there. Thanks, Evan.
2: Maria Robinson is our CKOM CJME reporter. And again, the title of this article, Saskatoon is Worst Saskatchewan City to Drive In Based on Collision Rates. I'm shocked by that. I generally think Saskatoon drivers are better than Regina.
6: And you know what? 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
6: Good morning and thanks for listening to Talk Shots. I'm Justin Blackwell filling in for Brent Laux today. And did you hear this story? Now, I mean, a hospital is usually where people go to avoid the Grim Reaper, not find him waiting on the roof. Well, this bizarre scene played out in Wales last month. We're just hearing about it now as it plays out in the courts. A man by the name of Leon Gillespie, 26 years old, climbed onto the roof and actually tried to scare the patients. He was cloaked in black. It appeared that he was holding a long blade or a scythe, you know, the one the Grim Reaper holds. Cops and firefighters rushed to the scene, and Gillespie remained on the roof for about 50 minutes, even making noises at the people on the ground until police eventually brought him down. He was charged. Now, Gillespie insists he wasn't dressed as the Grim Reaper at all. He claimed the costume was supposed to be a bird or a crow. Yeah, you see the pictures. He is clearly dressed as the Grim Reaper. Well, if you didn't know, today is National Pickleball Day. And if someone in your family has been trying to convince you to give it a shot, well, they might be onto something. In this Saskatchewan story, our Brit Cafe is stopping by the courts to find out why the sport is causing such a racket.
0: That's the unmistakable sound of pickleball. And these days, it's echoing from courts across Saskatchewan. Saskatoon's Amy Clausen is an ambassador for Pickleball Canada. She says almost everyone who's getting started tells her the same story.
1: Most people like say that
7: my grandma told me to come or my parents told me to come out and try it, and they're like, then I got addicted to it.
0: Clausen says she once believed the stereotype herself.
1: I think it definitely has a stigma. It's like for older people.
0: When she first started playing in Saskatoon, she says if she spotted someone close to her age, it felt like meeting a long lost friend.
1: I saw someone even remotely my like under like 60, I was like, oh, hi!
0: But today, that's no longer the case. Yeah! The courts are filling up with young adults, families, and plenty of people just looking for something fun to do in the evenings or on weekends. And if you've never played before, Clausen says getting started couldn't be much easier.
1: All you really need is a paddle and a wiffle ball.
0: And despite the fast rallies, she says you don't have to run nearly as much as people think.
1: It's half the size of a tennis court, and you're generally playing doubles. So then, you know, you're only covering your little section of

0: pickleball with your grandma? Maybe it's time to grab a paddle. With the Saskatchewan Story, I'm Brittany Caffey.
1: Yeah, it is a fun sport to play. Another fantastic story from Brittany, and you can read her full pickleball story over at CKOM.com and CJME.com. Coming up, the very latest news, sports, and weather update from the newsroom. I'm Justin Blackwell. 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
3: It's 7 o'clock. I'm Jeff Smith. A two-alarm fire lights up the sky above a Saskatoon school worksite. Fire forces 20,000 people from their homes in the Okanagan, and the riders come roaring back against Ottawa. In Regina, mainly cloudy and 10 degrees. In Saskatoon, mainly cloudy and 11. The night sky over West Saskatoon was lit by flames as they devoured a construction site adjacent to a high school. Online videos show the fire adjacent to Bethlehem Catholic High School on the west side. The fire department was called around 10:30 last night, and a second alarm was called. Two ladder trucks were used along with multiple hose lines to get the fire out. Crews also went inside the school building to check if the fire had spread or if anyone was inside. An investigator is now on the scene to assess the damage and to figure out how the fire started. A dangerous new wildfire near BC's Okanagan Lake exploded in size last night, and now 20,000 people are out of their homes from Summerland and Peachland. Kerry Gold says the threat posed by the wildfire has been unnerving.
4: Smoky air is one thing. Seeing flames coming over a hill is another. This is terrifying.
3: Gold says she could see the flames of the Bald Range wildfire licking the sky beyond the mountains as she waited for the evacuation call to come. Well, it was a big rider win for a depleted Saskatchewan team, 42-20 over the winless Ottawa Redblacks. And as Green Zone rider reporter Britton Gray tells us, a rider defensive back finally recorded an interception.
5: The defensive backs can finally stop hearing about it only being linebacker Josh Woods having an interception. Jonathan Edouard recorded the pick off of Jake Mayer in the win over the Redblacks. Edouard was unemployed until midway through June, but has become a steady defender for the team.
6: It means the world to come in here and they trust me and letting me play and taking the leash off me, as they say. It means the world to play for a coach that I know and they accepting me. And I know all the guys and I love these guys. They're like my brothers, so it's a privilege.
5: At Mosaic Stadium, I'm Britton Gray.
3: The outdoor call to prayer is once again being heard in downtown Regina, and one man who came to listen yesterday says his concerns go beyond the broadcast itself. Regina City Jimmy Amasajid resumed the weekly call with an English translation, added after weeks of public debate and community consultation. Our Jacob Bamhauer has more.
7: Joseph Reynolds came to hear the broadcast for himself and says he believes people across Regina should have a say in the conversation.
8: Everybody should have an opinion upon this, because people come from Harborland, they come from the north end, they come from all different parts of the city, four different parts of the city, and they come work downtown.
7: But Reynolds, who identifies himself as an Indigenous Christian, says he's worried about what some of the anger surrounding the issue could lead to.
8: And is it going to be like Islamophobia, like it happened in Winnipeg? Is it going to spread over here? Or is someone going to try to shoot out one of those speakers?
7: The next outdoor call is scheduled for next Friday at 1 p.m. In Regina, I'm Jacob Bamhauer.
3: A 24-year-old North Battleford woman was one of three people killed Thursday when a Correctional Service Canada minivan collided with a truck about 2 hours southeast of Edmonton. Kiara Muswa, a member of the Poundmaker Cree Nation, had been serving a 7-year sentence since 2024. She was being transported from the Edmonton Institution for Women when the crash happened. The two CSC officers were also killed. A brand new block of townhouses has just opened up in Saskatoon's Evergreen neighborhood, and they're the latest affordable housing rentals to come to Saskatoon thanks to Regina's Avana Housing. Its president, Brent Schoberg, says the company is planning about 1,600 units over the next 2 years.
9: There is a need for housing, for sure, so we wanted to make those investments where we could to support the communities.
3: Over the next 6 months alone, Saskatoon could see around 900 units open. Avana's already built more than 2,000 units in Regina. The cost is subsidized to help people who might struggle to afford a regular rent. Units are going for around $1,000 a month, according to Schoberg. The latest local news is as close as your phone. Check out CKOM.com and CJME.com, Saskatchewan's homepages for news. It's 7:04.
1: From the Green Zone, that ride is full.

0: 22-20 win over Ottawa moves them back into a tie with Edmonton for first in the West, at least for now. But the Elks are in Montreal today to take on the East-leading Alouettes, and then in the late game, Hamilton's at BC. The Regina Red Sox could be eliminated by the Saskatoon Berries tonight. Here's Green Zone Saskatoon reporter Scott Roblin.
1: Aiden Killshaw is one of the newest call-ups to the Saskatoon Berries, and on Friday, the 17-year-old delivered in the clutch with a monster 8th-inning home run to give the Berries a 1-0 series lead over the Regina Red Sox.
2: With the crowd behind you, it's no better feeling hearing the crowd erupt. It was quite awesome.
1: A first-round series sweep is on the line for the Berries, while Regina will play for their season in Game 2, which will test the mettle of every Red Sox player, according to Jalen Myers.
3: You get punched in the mouth, you're going to get up or you're going to stay down? And I believe that we're going to get up.
1: From Cairns Field in Saskatoon, I'm Scott Roblin.
0: So Game 2 tonight, 6:05 at Curry Field. Moose Jaw edged Medicine Hat 10-9 last night. Game 2 is in Medicine Hat tonight. And the Blue Jays got past Philadelphia 5-4 last night. They go again today with Max Scherzer on the mound for Toronto. It's 7:05. Weekend weather for Regina and southern Saskatchewan. Partly sunny today. There is a 30% chance of afternoon showers, a high of 23. Tonight, partly cloudy, 30% chance of evening showers, a low of 9. Mainly cloudy tomorrow. Showers are possible again, and a high of 21. In Saskatoon and central Saskatchewan, a 30% chance of morning showers today, but partly sunny, and a high of 22. Tonight, a few clouds with a low of 10. Tomorrow, becoming cloudy with a chance of showers and a high of 20. Across Saskatchewan, the Battleford's 11, Prince Albert Swift Current 10, Weyburn Estevan 8, Yorkton 10, Moose Jaw 9. In Regina, mainly cloudy and east-southeast wind at 8 and 10 degrees. In Saskatoon, mainly cloudy, north wind at 3 and 11. It's 7:06. I'm Jeff Smith.
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5: Good morning and welcome to Talk Shots, where we take a look back at the week that was. Thanks for spending some of your Saturday with me. I'm Justin Blackwell, filling in for Brent Laux. And Premier Scott Moe stopped by the studio this week to spend some time on the Evan Bray Show. One of the topics that came up was about the dollars going towards new projects in Saskatoon, Prince Albert, and North Battleford. The big one, of course, being the downtown event and entertainment district in Saskatoon.
6: It was about a week, a little over a week ago, where you made the announcement that the provincial government was going to match federal funding for a few projects in Saskatchewan right now, event center projects, one in Saskatoon, one in PA, one in North Battleford. Can you talk about why that you feel that's an important priority for the province?
7: Right. There's three projects that were put forward under a federal program that has no provincial requirement for funding. It is a federal program. They are the priority of the municipalities, which is a stipulation for the province to even consider financial participation. And second, I would say that if we had an infrastructure program like an ISIP-related program like we have had in years gone by, the province certainly, once it's a priority of the provincial government and approved by the federal government, would put in their third when we have those structural programs. We don't have one right now. We have three significant projects that are prioritized by the municipalities. They've applied to the federal government, have asked the province to participate. So in really an unprecedented way, the province has moved forward, understanding the importance of these projects to the municipality, to the community, to make the projects real and say we will put in our third of the funding should and contingent on the federal government putting in their third. Now, each of the communities then have to, you know, have the discussion about their portion of the funding, which would be roughly a third as well, and whether that is the actual priority that that community has.
6: You were, I know, just down in Washington a week ago attending a funeral. While you were down there, you met with a number of U.S. officials. You also, I know, attended the funeral with Dominic LeBlanc. You've had the opportunity to get to know Mr. LeBlanc. A question that I've asked you about the Prime Minister, and I'll ask you now, including some of these other Canadian officials that are doing this work. Do we have the right people in place? Like, for many of us, we don't have the opportunity like you do, right, to meet these individuals that are actually at the table trying to get a trade deal done. Your confidence level that we're going to get there.
7: Well, more confident today than I've been for a number of months. And yes, I was down. I attended the late Senator Graham's funeral as part of the Canadian delegation. Actually, talked with the Prime Minister when we were at the Council of Federation in Prince Edward Island about who from the federal government might be attending. Dominic was, or Minister LeBlanc, pardon me, He was at that meeting as well, and so we agreed that that I would go as part of the Canadian delegation with him and Ambassador Wiseman on behalf of the province. Why we had a relationship with Senator Graham was quite simple. He talked to the president every week, and when you look at the trade challenges we have, they're coming directly out of the White House, and we need to have Saskatchewan's voice heard, not only through Ambassador Wiseman and those negotiations, but with all of the contacts that we have provincially directly into the White House. So there was a level of respect of two decades of a relationship that this province, not me personally, but this province has had, and the work that and the message that Senator Graham has carried to the White House for a number of years. We do have the right people in place, in my belief, for this period of time. Janet Charette, I had the opportunity to spend some time with our negotiating crew. Janet Charette, a very detailed work that she's done on behalf of the government of Canada under the Harper administration and now the Carney administration. Mark Wiseman, Ambassador Wiseman, you know, a history in business and investment, and understands business very well. I saw that front and center. And obviously Minister LeBlanc, who, you know, has the ability to, you know, create relationships on all sides of the political spectrum. And so if we can support that using our provincial contacts that we've developed over the last number of years from Saskatchewan's perspective, and support and ensure that that negotiating team is fully aware of the opportunities that Saskatchewan has to add to this conversation and to find a, you know, a reviewed, renewed CUSMA deal. That's the goal at the end of the day. The goal isn't to counter tariff and hurt Canadians even more than what we're feeling today. And we do have some of those impacts in this province are very real in the community of Big River right now, to be honest.
6: Premier Scott Moe is my guest. So on that topic, we recently heard the Prime Minister say while he was in Alberta that he wasn't planning to use oil as leverage, for example. You actually, I think tongue-in-cheek, brought that up at the last interview that you and I did, because there were some provinces that were pushing for it. But I've also heard the Prime Minister say, with regard to the tariff threats, we have options. I know he's holding his cards close, but any thought on what this is going to look like as things intensify towards that, I think now the August 19th deadline?
7: Yeah, whether it's oil, potash, uranium, you know, those strategic resources, you know, to withhold them or to put an export tariff on those, they are available in other areas of the world. You put tens of thousands of Canadians out of work. So there isn't going to be a prime minister that makes that choice, I don't believe. There are other options, however, a number that won't be spoken about publicly, but I would also say there are other options, in particular when it comes to oil. Do we want to send another million or 2 million barrels to the western coast and provide it to the world and give our Canadian industry a real opportunity, or do we want to you know, continue to send that product south to the United States of America? I would suggest under normal circumstances we do both. And produce more. And that's Alberta's value proposition. And they want to produce a couple million more barrels of oil, employ more Canadians in that industry. I think we have the opportunity in this province in the next 2 to 5 years to actually, if not double, at least increase our oil production by about 50% for all of the same reasons. Opening up the global markets through a West Coast line, but also increasing through South Bow Project or others, increasing the amount of oil that's flowing to the United States of America. We're doing the same in the uranium space, both in the U.S. and globally. And so within all of this, there is a strategic opportunity on the products that we're going to produce and to have those at the negotiating table. And that is the discussions I had with Ambassador Wiseman and Janet Charette and Dominic LeBlanc.
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6: Hi, I'm Evan Bray. 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
0: Weekend weather for Regina and southern Saskatchewan today, partly sunny with a 30% chance of showers in the afternoon, northwest wind at 20 and a high of 23. There's a chance of evening showers tonight, then partly cloudy with a low of 9. Tomorrow mainly cloudy, 30% chance of showers and a high of 21. In Saskatoon and central Saskatchewan, partly sunny today, 30% chance of showers in the morning, north wind at 20 and a high of 22. A few clouds tonight, down to 10. Tomorrow becoming cloudy, chance of showers and a high of 20. In Regina, mostly cloudy, 12 degrees. In Saskatoon, mostly cloudy and 11.
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5: Good morning and welcome back to Talk Shots. I'm Justin Blackwell, filling in for Brent Laux today. And there has been a lot of criticism thrown at FIFA President Gianni Infantino over his failed plan to sell stakes in the World Cup.
19: Certainly I don't have confidence in Mr. Infantino after this point.
5: Prime Minister Mark Carney sharing his two cents this week. Paul Atfield is a sports reporter for the Globe and Mail, and he joined Jamie Dye in the Green Zone to talk more about the failed plan and if this is a huge blow to him keeping his job.
20: What's going on with Gianni Infantino, and how long can he hang on by his fingernails as the president of FIFA?
21: Well, I don't think he's gone yet, but I think you hit the nail on the head by saying he's clinging on. He's having he's summoned staff to a crisis meeting in Morocco. I think he will drag this out as long as he can. I don't think honor is a big word in sports executives in any sport these days. I mean, there's a lot of money connected to his position, and obviously this whole thing kind of blew up because he was trying to line his pockets with even more. So it's a crazy. It's been a crazy week. We had this great summer of soccer, and obviously the World Cup was this fantastic celebration of the game and all that's good about it, and some great highlights. And you put that to bed, you think we're going to get into the dog days of summer, maybe, and it's been anything but quiet in the 2 weeks since.
20: Yeah, I have the most corrupt sports organizations list: FIFA, NCAA, IOC are among the top. And after the World Cup, It was like when they play the games, it's kind of that washing of all the bad that comes along with it. But wow, did it take a turn in the last couple of weeks with the secret behind the door deal to sell off World Cup and other factions of FIFA, for-profit entities having a stake in it all of a sudden. Is that just ego of Gianni Infantino thinking, oh yeah, everybody's going to agree with this?
21: I was thinking about this in the last couple of days. I mean, it might be the biggest own goal in football/soccer history. I mean, you mentioned the word ego, but I think there is this, he was kind of buoyed on confidence and clearly tried to overreach. And he done so many kind of shady things, from, you know, the Balogun, the red card that never was kind of thing, or the suspension that didn't cut, you know, giving Saudi Arabia the World Cup unchallenged in 2034. You know, Ronaldo getting his suspension overturned coming into this World Cup, into Miami getting into the Club World Cup, having not actually qualified for it. So I feel like there was a lot of, you know, and of course he just presided over, whatever you think, but financially the most successful World Cup in history in 96 years of the World Cup existing. So there's clearly, you know, he really kind of had the football world in the palm of his hand. He might not be the most popular guy in the world, but clearly the stakeholders were happy. It looked like he was, you know, the renewal of his presidency next door, the vote was going to be a slam dunk. He was going to offer more money to all the 211 member nations. They were just going to vote for him. He was going to go up to 2031 and ride off into the sunset with probably a fairly lucrative pension to go with it. But, this is like, you know, jumping on a, you know, self-destructing a bomb inside your own office. Like and as a result, like you said, I mean, you know, how long is he going to last in his position? I mean, it looks increasingly untenable. And you know, you're seeing all the key stakeholders, whether it's, you know, Arsene Wenger coming out and saying, I had nothing to do with this, or the Secretary General saying, this is nothing to do with this. You even had, you know, Infantino's senior advisor, Carlos Cordero, said he didn't know anything about it and said it's a bad deal for FIFA's member associations, a bad deal for football, and a bad deal for the long-term future of the game. And doesn't get much more scathing than that.
20: Paul Affield joining us, the Globe and Mail sports reporter, is the FIFA controversy taking over global sports headlines. Excuse me. Paul, when you look at UEFA, of course, they sent out a statement during the World Cup on the red card, the American player getting back in. Then this, what was it, like 15, a ridiculously lengthy but very pointed statement at Infantino. Like, when you have UEFA, is there any going back for Infantino when he loses one of the most powerful federations in the world?
21: I mean, it's arguably the most powerful federation, and in some ways it makes more money than FIFA does, you know, thanks to the Champions League and the European Championship. It is a very successful and financially sound organization, and you know, that is where most of the revenues, I believe it's like something in the region of 70% of global football revenues come from the UEFA region. So, I mean, they have an outsized kind of role in, they have 55 member nations. I think, what was it, six of the eight quarterfinalists were from UEFA this time around. So when they started pulling back their support, in terms of if you were looking at the World Cup as a commercial entity, and obviously these days, particularly you're looking at the brands and the star powers, the Kylian Mbappes, the Harry Kanes, the world champion Spain coming out of that, you lose that. I mean, what are you left with? I mean, you know, Messi's probably not going to have a Cristiano Ronaldo's party away for as long as that lasts. Messi might not be around anymore. I mean, Brazil aren't the force they were. It's a strange, if they withdraw support, you really are left clutching at straws.
5: Yeah, there is a lot of criticism being thrown at Gianni Infantino. It'll be interesting to see if he does, in fact, keep his job. Coming up, a familiar hockey voice won't be back with Sportsnet this upcoming season. More on Kelly Rudy being let go. 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
5: Good morning, I'm Justin Black. Well, thanks for joining me on this Saturday. And if you didn't hear, Kelly Rudy's run with Sportsnet has come to an end.
26: When I was traded, it was a big kick in the teeth. It really stings, it really hurts. The only thing you can think about is how somebody doesn't want you.
5: Well, after 30-plus years, Sportsnet doesn't want Rudy anymore, letting him go. Rudy made the announcement on social media saying his contract wasn't being renewed, and he made sure to thank everyone he's ever worked for.
27: You weren't a coworker to me, you were a friend. And so I think of all the people, the producers, the directors, everybody behind the scenes that I worked with, hair and clothing, makeup, you had an impossible job. Thank you. You made me look, well, relatively okay, I guess, some nights. But if you're in a control room, a production truck somewhere, I thank all of you for your hard work behind the scenes. And everybody that I was on air with. Man, like, you guys are the best. I love you so much. I love your support. It was so great. And I look back fondly on all of our memories that we created. So for all of you, Cheers. Thanks for everything. By the way, this is not a retirement. As I was telling Lloyd Friedman, my lawyer for over 40 years, about this announcement, he said, I'm so excited for Act 3.
5: Yeah, we'll see what Act 3 is. And this is a move that was speculated for a while as Sportsnet, it looks like, is going to be making some more moves. Coming up, the latest update from the newsroom. 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
1: It's 7:30. I'm Jeff Smith. A fire investigator is looking for what caused the flames to light up the night sky over West Saskatoon last night. Fire broke out around 10:30 at a construction site adjacent to Bethlehem Catholic High School. A second alarm had to be called as crews tackled the fire with two ladder trucks. In BC's Okanagan, thousands are now out of their homes. An evacuation order has been issued for both Summerland and Peachland, around 20,000 people in total, after the Bald Range wildfire exploded in size last night. A big second half helped the Riders cruise to a 42-20 win over the Ottawa Redblacks, who have yet to win this year. The Riders getting the win despite being decimated by injuries. The return of an outdoor call to prayer in downtown Regina brought people with opposing views to the same sidewalk. About 20 people gathered outside Regina's City Jamia Masjid as the mosque resumed its weekly Friday broadcast. A North Battleford woman is among the three people killed when a correctional service van collided with a truck in central Alberta on Thursday. The Poundmaker Cree Nation confirms 24-year-old Kiara Muswa was a member of the nation. She was being transported by two corrections officers who also died in the crash. It's 7:31. Weekend weather for Regina and southern Saskatchewan. Partly sunny today. Chance of afternoon showers. A high of 23. Chance of evening showers tonight, then partly cloudy with a low of 9. Tomorrow, mainly cloudy, chance of showers and 21. In Saskatoon and central Saskatchewan, today, partly sunny, chance of showers in the morning, a high of 22. A few clouds tonight with a low of 10. And tomorrow, becoming cloudy with a chance of showers, high 20. In Regina, mostly cloudy, 12 degrees. In Saskatoon, mostly cloudy and 11. It's 7:31. I'm Jeff Smith.
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5: Welcome to Talk Shots, the show where we take another look at some of the biggest stories and best interviews of the week gone by. I'm Justin Blackwell, filling in for Brent Laux. Thanks for joining me this morning. And if you're looking for something to do this weekend, why not take a peek behind the barn doors and into the heart of local farms? 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
13: For people hearing about this for the first time, what sparked the idea for Open Farm Days, and why did Saskatchewan even need an event like this?
15: So it's actually its third year now, and we were looking at other provinces and regions across Canada and the world that have Open Farm Days events. And given that we're the breadbasket of Canada and we have so much diversity here in agriculture to offer, we wanted to bring it here. So partnering with Farm and Food Care Saskatchewan and some other really key players in our province, we brought this event to life, and it's done nothing but grow, which is in true Saskatchewan style.
13: Okay, so what's new on the 2026 lineup if you're excited for people to discover?
15: So we actually have three bus tours this year, which is exciting. Two departing out of Saskatoon and one out of Swift Current. We do still have a few seats left on the Swift Current bus, and there are a couple on the Saskatoon in each, on each bus tour, which is super exciting. And then we also have 37 hosts this year across the province. So we have two all the way up in Lloydminster. We have some all the way down in Valmarie, and then over to Yorkton and around Regina and Saskatoon. So it's just such a great opportunity for people to get out. And we've also created a really cool activation here in the warehouse district in Regina, where if you go to all the four locations, you get a custom open farm based tote bag that we're handing out to those folks who partake in that, event.
13: I'm glad you mentioned that. You don't even have to leave the city if you didn't want it to be a part
15: of this.
13: And check it out, skopenfarmdays.ca. People who step into a farm during this weekend, what do they get to see that they normally would never see?
15: So they essentially get the backstage pass to the farm. They get to go and see and learn about the things that they drive by on the highway. There's some really cool opportunities to have those conversations about the producers and the makers of food that's grown here, and the diversity, learning about vermiculture and organic farming and dairy and grains and all these things that we export and feed people here locally and around the world. It's such a great opportunity to go and have those conversations and really learn about agriculture that we are so proud to grow here.
13: Yeah, educational and fun. Ashley Stone's my guest. Now, you meet every producer involved here. Is there a story from one of these farms that really captures what the weekend is all about?
15: Yeah, so I actually had the opportunity to go and do the Swift Current bus tour, like pre-tour, a couple weeks ago, and going and meeting the group that are doing the Swift Current tour is just remarkable. There is Linda Metke, who I don't want to say her age, but she has been doing this for a remarkably long time. Her farm is over 100 years old. They have an incredible U-pick there. And the stop before that is actually Amy at Bendy Creek Botanicals. And she's brand new to this, but the passion that is between those two locations is just incredible, and the stories they have of creating food and why they're doing what they're doing is just so remarkable. And I think that's something that people have to go and chat to those lovely ladies themselves and really get into it.
13: Yeah, the interaction of this weekend is really cool, I think. What's something people usually get wrong, you think, about farming or food production that they end up learning during Open Farm Days?
15: I think just the connection and the connection that people have to the land and the care that they take for it, and understanding their role in agriculture and how they can be advocates for producers and for makers in our food system here in Saskatchewan, but also getting the opportunity to really connect with opportunities to purchase local food, not just like those huge export pieces, but purchasing food that we can actually create into our regular grocery shopping routine, whether it's beef or honey or meat or wine or tomatoes and cucumbers. We really have a wide array to fill your pantries here.
13: Okay, if you're just joining me, we're talking about Saskatchewan Open Farm Days with Ashley Stone. And Maybe you just popped into this interview and you're thinking, I want to do this. What do you recommend? What should people do right now?
15: If you want to drive yourself and create your own kind of eggcation weekend, go onto our website. There's itineraries there. There's regional events where you can actually go and check out some cool things that are happening in each area and really kind of start to explore. Just make sure you pack your cooler and your bug spray. There's lots of bugs out this year.
5: Yeah, sounds like a cool opportunity to get in touch with Saskatchewan's egg community. 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
1: Weekend weather for Regina and southern Saskatchewan today, partly sunny with a 30% chance of showers in the afternoon, northwest wind at 20 and a high of 23. There's a chance of evening showers tonight, then partly cloudy with a low of 9. Tomorrow mainly cloudy, 30% chance of showers and a high of 21. In Saskatoon and central Saskatchewan, partly sunny today, 30% chance of showers in the morning, north wind at 20 and a high of 22. A few clouds tonight, down to 10. Tomorrow becoming cloudy, chance of showers and a high of 20. In Regina, mostly cloudy, 12 degrees. In Saskatoon, mostly cloudy and 11.
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5: Thanks for listening to Talk Shots this morning. I'm Justin Blackwell, filling in for Brent Laux. And a downtown Regina mosque has resumed its call to prayer broadcast after some input from community members. Now, it paused its Friday broadcast last month after receiving some backlash and even some threats. Anasir Rahman is the mosque director, and they held a survey to hear people's concerns about the three-minute call to prayer in Arabic. We joined the Greg Morgan Morning Show this week to explain more about the prayer.
13: For people who've never heard it before, can you explain where the adhan comes from historically and what its purpose is inside Islamic tradition?
8: The call to prayer usually happens five times a day, right? It's a reminder for the people to come to pray. Historically, since last 1400 years, in Mecca, at the very beginning, there was a sahaba called Hazrat Bilal, radiallahu anhu. So he is the first person who actually had the call to prayer from top of the mosque. So this is how it started since last 1400 years. It happened like five times a day. Okay. And there is also weekly prayer that is on Fridays.
13: So when someone hears the call to prayer, what exactly is being said? And what do those words represent to practicing Muslims?
8: So what we usually say is Allah is great. There is also some people like Allah is a greater, Allah is the greatest. So we say Allahu Akbar, Allah is a great. And then we say, come to prayer, come for something good. And then we say, Allah is a great.
13: Anasir Rahman, my guest about the call to prayer broadcast, returning to downtown Regina today. And Anasir, we know the controversy. We've heard all about it. Some very hateful comments on social media. Even the chief of police, Laura Lee Davies, was concerned at what was happening here. So behind the scenes now, are you having to closely work with police and the city through this?
8: Yes, the city of Regina, especially the Regina Police Services, they contact with us. We also contact with them time to time just to ensure we are safe, the community are safe, and we appreciate also Regina Police Services, what they are doing. And especially in the Regina downtown area, the police services are very active. So we don't feel anything unsafe.
13: There's speculation that this is the first step, though, toward broadcasting four or, as you said, five times a day in some weekdays. Can you say for sure what your long-term intentions are?
8: The long-term intention is the same as the Friday prayer. We want to have the call to prayer. That is what we are expecting. Nothing more, nothing less.
13: If you could speak directly to people who felt uneasy or opposed, what would you want them to understand about your intentions and hopes moving forward?
8: I mean, because there are different community people. There are some people that follow religion. There are some people that do not follow religion, right? So we encourage them to come and meet and greet in our mosque, like when we have the call to prayer, when they hear the adhan, because if they do not understand, if they have some questions, obviously we can clarify to them. And the people who doesn't have good understanding about the religion, that is what we would prefer, like to come and meet and discuss so we can find out if they have any misinformation. This is what we find. The call to prayer is not the problem that we see. The problem is the Islam as a religion. That is what we find. And some of the people, they are not like well educated, so they also are influenced by the other people. So our recommendation, whoever has a negative idea about Islam, we are not following culture, we follow the religion. So if anybody, they have any concern on anything related to the religion or call to prayer, we encourage them to come and meet and greet and talk.
13: Anasir, there are people that just think, why do you have to broadcast it? We don't, in our religion, broadcast it, depending on their religion. Like, what do you say to these people here that are just annoyed by what they call noise?
8: We know that this is not the Islamic country. Like, we are trying to follow our religion and not like bothering anybody five times a day. Just only on Friday and during the like a noon time, so that the people, they are not feeling bothered. We also have done some research. We also visited different places in the downtown area to understand that if it is okay with them, because it's not in the early morning, it's not at a night. As per the noise bylaw, we also meet all the requirements. So we don't see there is any issue in the surrounding in the downtown area that can arise.
5: Yeah, it's a topic that's brought up a lot of debate, one that will no doubt continue, I think, for a while. Coming up, a young golfer has just accomplished an incredible feat. We'll learn more about that after the break. 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We'll be right back.
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1: Good morning and thanks for listening. I'm Justin Blackwell filling in for Brent Laux on this Saturday morning. And a decent day if you want to head out and get a golf game in. I will be later at the gorgeous Memorial Lake Golf Course in Shell Lake. If you've never played that course, just a absolutely beautiful track. Still looking for that first hole in one. Now, I'm not jealous when other people get one. I've seen a couple in my lifetime. But you read this story and you just go, really? 17-year-old Hayden Bahari recently played a round in Ontario where he hit back-to-back hole-in-ones. You see, he aced a short 98-yard par 3. I don't know if we count that under 100 yards, but we'll give it to the young man. Then, trying to compose himself after hitting his first-ever hole-in-one, he teed it up in the 18th hole, a 293-yard par 4. He took out his driver, gave it a good whack, and wouldn't you know it, yeah, went in.
2: That was so much easier than putting. I should just try to get the ball in one shot every time.
1: The PGA notes that two standard hole-in-ones in the same round occur roughly once every 67 million rounds. Now, you factor in a par four, and that number goes up exponentially, pushing the joint probability well past hundreds of millions or even billions to one. Nah, but fantastic feat for that young man. Also, have you heard this story? Imagine swimming for 55 hours nonstop. That's how long it took a Polish swimmer recently to become the first ever person to swim across the Baltic Sea. So he jumped into the water in Sweden and then climbed back out 2 days and 7 hours later in Poland. Now, he was supported by a boat following along to make sure, well, that he didn't die. But he wasn't allowed to touch the boat at any point during the swim. He wasn't even allowed to leave the water. He was able to eat and drink. Those were passed to him using a pole. And, of course, he didn't sleep. And he said he started to hallucinate near the end. I'm sure he did. Probably saw some sea creatures that haven't even been made yet. This wasn't the first time he attempted to cross the Baltic Sea. This was his fifth attempt, all for a good cause. Nearly $200,000 raised for kids' cancer treatment. Well, if you think you've been seeing more and more people out for their daily run, well, you might not be mistaken. Online or TikTok and on the streets in Saskatoon, running is trending right now. And run clubs seem to be on the rise in Saskatchewan and other cities across Canada. Our Libby Gray breaks down some of their draw and what people are running towards.
3: We have an engagement. I'm like, well, no, I have to go to run club.
4: That was Brian McCashew's life every Wednesday night for 27 years. He remembers when his store's run club was pretty much the only one in the city.
3: I met my wife at my run club.
4: Known as the city's local running store, BrainSport has been a Saskatoon staple for 35 years. McCashew has always been heavily involved in running events, clinics, run clubs, and everything in between.
3: And we had a run club till we couldn't have a run club sometime in March of 2020 when the world shut down with COVID. When we reopened after COVID, we couldn't keep up with our business. So we never got around to bringing it back. And then what we saw is a bunch of other run clubs sprouted up, and there's some amazing power or energy that's created when you're running with a group. So share things that you might not know. And then, you're kind of like suffering together. It really builds relationships in a way that, you know, other things don't do, and certainly not, you know, running by yourself doesn't do.
4: Now, pretty much on any given day, you can catch a group of people running alongside the river or through downtown. A pack of people usually distinguishable by their big sunglasses, brightly colored gear, and maybe even brighter sneakers.
3: I do miss it sometimes, but it also is it's a lot of work. I do really appreciate the people who have stepped up in the community to lead a run group. And I know it sounds really easy, like you just go for a run, but for the organizers, there is a lot of work that goes into it.
4: And run clubs are going beyond the personal bests and race days. These community groups are focused on encouraging anyone who shows up in a pair of sneakers on an ordinary night.
3: And so what we've tried to do is support those run clubs by demo nights with them, But yeah, I never expected Saskatoon would have so many.
4: Some local run clubs have nights where they don't even run, organizing trail cleanups and group picnics. It's part of a trend towards expanding the running community. Running Brain Sport, Mikashu has seen a change in who is running over the past few years.
3: It was a pretty like male and I'll say white dominated sport or activity, and now like we see all different types of people from all walks of life and all shapes and sizes. Running is something that you don't have to look a certain way. It should be an exclusive thing, and I think that's large

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1: This is terrifying.
0: And a Muslim call to prayer rings out over downtown Regina once more. In Regina, mostly cloudy and 12 degrees. In Saskatoon, mostly cloudy and 11. We begin with the breaking news from overnight. A two-alarm fire damaging a construction site adjacent to a high school on Saskatoon's west side. Firefighters were called around 10:30 last night to the 100 block of Bolt Crescent. Now, it's Bethlehem Catholic High School, according to multiple online accounts. Heavy smoke and large flames were coming from a construction area there. The fire is now out, but a second alarm had to be called and two ladder trucks were used to put the fire out. Crews also searched inside the school building itself for people who might have been inside or for any sign that the fire had spread. An investigator is now looking for where the fire started and what caused it, along with a damage estimate. BC's entire district of Summerland is under evacuation order this morning after a new wildfire exploded in size last night. Around 12,000 people live there, including Kerry Gold, who says the Bald Range wildfire was clearly visible in the distance before they had to leave.
1: I'm seeing the flames coming over the hill. Like, they're shooting flames.
0: And another 8,000 from the Peachland area have now been forced from their homes as well. The new names and faces stepped up as the Riders cruised it to a 42-20 win over the winless Ottawa Redblacks last night. As Green Zone Rider reporter Britton Gray tells us, it'll be one to remember for rookie Dylan Jetty.
2: Dylan Jetty not only made his first CFL start, but scored his first touchdown as well in the big win. The first-year receiver had battled through injuries throughout camp and the first part of this season. Quarterback Trevor Harris was excited to see him succeed.
3: You know, to see him kind of, you know, catch that in route and, you know, shed one and then get in the end zone was super awesome, man. Just seeing the smile on the young guys' faces when they score that first touchdown is just so cool, man.
2: Saskatchewan will now turn their attention to a showdown with the Ticats in Hamilton. At Mosaic Stadium, I'm Britton Gray.
0: An outdoor call to prayer has returned to downtown Regina, and people from across the area came to hear what the noise was about. Regina City Jamia Masajid resumed the weekly broadcast yesterday after weeks of debate, a community survey, and a renewed noise permit. Jacob Bamhauer has more.
4: Joseph Reynolds was among about 20 onlookers outside the downtown mosque to hear the call.
5: I wouldn't say rammed down their throat or forced to hear this. But I think, just my own opinion, and sometimes I think it just should be just kept in their own ideas, you know, inside the mosque.
4: Reynolds, who identifies himself as an Indigenous Christian, says recent incidents targeting places of worship in Canada have also been on his mind.
5: Are you going to get, like, spray painted, or is this mosque going to be spray painted? Is it going to be egged?
4: As for the return itself, some came out of curiosity, others in protest. When the call finished, some in the crowd even applauded. In Regina, I'm Jacob Bamhauer.
0: The Correctional Service of Canada has identified its two officers who were killed in a collision between their van and a truck Thursday in central Alberta. Nikolai Serban and Ramandeep Karaman of the Edmonton Institution for Women were killed in the crash, along with Kiara Muswa of North Battleford, an inmate being transported at the time. Muswa was 24 years old and a member of the Poundmaker Cree Nation. The CSE's commissioner is sending condolences to the families of all three. RCMP say the cause of the crash is still being investigated. A Regina home builder is expanding to Saskatoon and is opening 40 new affordable housing units in the Evergreen neighborhood. Brent Schoberg is president of Avana.
6: You know, we're biased. We live here. We love Saskatchewan and the Western Canada feel, I guess.
0: He says around 900 units will pop up around Saskatoon over the next 6 months. The goal is to build 1,600 by 2028. Avana's already built more than 2,000 units in Regina. The latest local news is as close as your phone. 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It's 8:04. 8:04 from the Green Zone, the Riders' 42-20 win over Ottawa moves them back into a tie with Edmonton for first in the West for now. But the Elks are in Montreal today to take on the East-leading Alouettes, and then in the late game, Hamilton's at BC. A teenage catcher for the Saskatoon Berries made the biggest swing of his life last night as Saskatoon took Game 1 against the Regina Red Sox.
7: At just 17 years old, Aiden Killshaw became a postseason hero for the Saskatoon Berries, with a late three-run homer in a 7-3 Game 1 victory over the Regina Red Sox.
8: That's the biggest one so far, definitely the most exciting one, I'd have to say.
7: The Berries have a chance of doing something they've never done, sweep a playoff opponent, while the Red Sox season is on the line Saturday for Game 2. The message from interim head coach Braden Cobb.
9: Flush it and do what you've been doing since you were 6 years old. It's just baseball.
7: From Cairnsfield in Saskatoon, I'm Scott.

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1: Game 2 tonight, 6:05 at Curry Field. Elsewhere, Moose Jaw edged Medicine Hat 10-9 in Game 1 of their series. Game 2 is in Medicine Hat tonight. The Blue Jays got past Philadelphia 5-4. It's 8:05. Weekend weather for Regina and southern Saskatchewan today, partly sunny with a 30% chance of afternoon showers, northwest wind at 20 and a high of 23. There's a chance of showers in the evening tonight, then partly cloudy with a low of 9. Tomorrow, mainly cloudy with a 30% chance of showers and a high of 21. For Saskatoon and central Saskatchewan today, partly sunny with a 30% chance of showers in the morning, a high of 22. A few clouds tonight, low 10. Tomorrow, becoming cloudy, 30% chance of showers, high 20. Across Saskatchewan, the Battle Fords, Prince Albert 12, Swift Current, Weyburn 11, Estevan 10, Yorkton 11, Moose Jaw 10. In Regina, mainly cloudy with an east-southeast wind at 5 and 12. In Saskatoon, mostly cloudy, south-southwest wind at 3 and 11. It's 8:06, I'm Jeff Smith.
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4: Welcome to Talk Shots, the show where we take another look at some of the biggest stories and best interviews of the week gone by. I'm Justin Blackwell. Thanks for joining me this morning. And of course, one of the biggest stories of this past week was the death of legendary news anchor Lloyd Robertson.
5: And that's the kind of day it's been. This Thursday, September the 1st, for all of us at CTV News. Good night.
4: Now that was him signing off for the last time at CTV in 2011 after 35 years. Lisa LaFlamme would take over, and she joined the Evan Brave Show to talk more about her longtime friend.
6: Do you remember that first meeting, the first time you met Lloyd Robertson, what that was like?
7: Oh, I do, actually, because, obviously, he was just such a legend then. It would have been in the late 80s. I was working at CKCO-TV in Kitchener, which was my hometown. Lloyd was from Stratford, Ontario, just about 35 minutes up the road. And he used to come home from the national news desk, a very traditional man, and go home for dinner. Every evening. And he used to go home and watch the local newscast just to make sure he had a touchstone on everything that was very Lloyd. And he used to watch CKCO. And he apparently would say to the bosses, we gotta get her. And he, right to the end, argued he was the one who discovered me, quote unquote. And I'll never forget when I first met him in the national newsroom. And I mean, this is Lloyd Robertson. I'm a nothing coming in from, Kitchener. And he was quoting things I'd reported on and referencing stories I'd done. And it was just overwhelming. But that I came to learn, that was Lloyd. He really was the most personable human being and gracious and professional. And I learned not to be nervous around Lloyd very early on because he put you at ease. Mm-hmm. And I often say, he encouraged me and pushed me. I had a dream of being a war correspondent, never knew I could make that happen. And he helped make that happen. I certainly never in my wildest dreams could have imagined actually taking the big chair, as he called it, after he retired. But he was my guide. Mm-hmm. He wanted that to happen, and he helped educate me into how to be the professional, the serious journalist, the good, fair reporter, and more importantly, a good human being in a newsroom and in the community and the country you represent.
6: Lisa, can you talk about, we're chatting today with Lisa LaFlamme, of course, very talented Canadian journalist, well-known news anchor, who had the occasion to work with Lloyd Robertson for many years. So as we remember the great Canadian media giant that Lloyd Robertson was, Can you talk about the role he played in the newsroom? Because I think for many of us, like I look at him and I think he was the anchor that delivered the news, but I know the job is much bigger than that. What role did Lloyd play in that big newsroom?
7: Oh my goodness. He was the leader. There's no debate. And I'm grateful that I got to watch that and learn from that and hopefully try to emulate it in my own role as anchor. But so it started first thing in the morning. Whatever story you were on, Lloyd quite often, no matter where in the world I was, would call and want to get a sense of what's happening on the ground. He would welcomed debate, which is something that we're seeing a shortage of currently. Mm-hmm. He welcomed debate on every story. He was willing, interestingly, always willing to have his mind changed. If you pitched your story in a certain way, you know, you could move your story up in the newscast if he recognized, I didn't know that. Like, I'm going to use an example. The day Michael Jackson died, which was, a shocking day for all of us. I actually remember where I was that day. I was on a holiday. I got the call, fly to Los Angeles. I get to the airport, get to LA, and Lloyd, he said, well, this isn't a lead story. This is a kicker. Like it was a singer, Michael Jackson. He recognized the generational shift is my point. And when everybody was communicating with him and sharing Michael Jackson was so much more than that, the news story, the context, all of that. And of course, it shoots up to the lead of the show. There's so many examples where he would research and discuss the stories, and that was his role as a leader to decide placement in a newscast as well. He also was a great note writer. After a story would run, or when I became anchor, he would write me all the time. We had constant conversations right up to the end, I will argue. And it was always about, yeah, this was effective, or, you know, could have given this one a little more time, and really instructive stuff. I just feel so blessed and privileged that I was able to learn this craft of, you know, as a practitioner of news gathering from, as you say, one of the giants. But in the newsroom, I always still say he was a lot of fun. I mean, his laugh would bellow across that cavernous newsroom. And every Friday night, he brought ice cream in for everybody. Every Friday night of my entire time in that national newsroom, if you were there on a Friday around 8 o'clock, you know, basically, Lloyd's brought the ice cream in, and everyone would sort of shuffle down to the newsroom and have a ice cream, and it was really his signature thing. And he was a great friend to so many, and he always would reach out during good times and bad times. And he's been part of my both good and bad times for more than 35 years, more than that. And I'm just grateful. I'm lucky that he's always in my corner.
4: 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Coming up, how do the Blue Jays make out on trade deadline day?
0: They definitely moved the needle forward for 2027. No question.
4: Yeah, Mike Wilner of the Toronto Star says pretty good. 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
8: This is Russ from Wilfong Enterprises, and this is Craig from Lucky Lake.
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1: Weekend weather for Regina and southern Saskatchewan today, partly sunny with a 30% chance of afternoon showers, a high of 23. Tonight, partly cloudy, chance of showers in the evening, low 9. Tomorrow, mainly cloudy with a chance of showers and a high of 21. In Saskatoon and central Saskatchewan today, partly sunny, chance of showers in the morning, a high of 22. A few clouds tonight with a low of 10. Tomorrow, becoming cloudy, chance of showers and a high of 20. In Regina, mostly cloudy with an east-southeast wind at 5 and 15. In Saskatoon, mainly cloudy, no wind, and 13.
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4: Thanks for joining me this morning. I'm Justin Blackwell. Well, things have taken a drastic turn for the worse since Toronto pushed the LA Dodgers to the brink in the World Series last October. A losing record with the slimmest of chances of making the postseason. The team was forced to sell off cornerstone pieces from last year's run, like Kevin Gausman, Dalton Varsho, and Jeff Hoffman before the trade deadline. The Green Zone's at Jamie and I caught up with Mike Wilner, who covers the team for the Toronto Star, and they start off the conversation with the Gausman deal.
0: I think they did okay. I mean, we won't know for years, right? We won't know until we see what Brett Bateman and Ty Southacine turn into, and Southacine is the better prospect, but he's only an A-ball right now. But, you know, it's Kevin Gausman, right? Every Blue Jays fan absolutely loves him, and with very good reason. But when you strip away the name and you look at the results, you see like a 5.80 ERA since June 1st for 2 months of a 35-year-old starting pitcher. Now, I certainly believe he's going to be very, very good for the Cubs and good for them. But I don't think you're going to win the lottery in trading Kevin Gausman. So I would have preferred they not do it. But if Brett Bateman turns into Chandler Simpson, if Ty Southdeen turns into your next great fielding shortstop, and someday hits a home run in professional baseball, that would be nice. But we'll see. You know, these kids that are a long way away, it takes forever to evaluate those deals.
15: What do you think the chances are Gausman's a Jay in 2027?
0: That's a good question. I don't know. I hope it's good. I hope that the two sides, you know, that the Blue Jays are interested in him as much as he's interested in coming back. I think about Chris Bassett, who really wanted to be back with the Blue Jays, and they just had no interest and no room. And you look at these trades that they made. The Blue Jays appear to be set to go into next season, whenever that should start, with Dylan Cease, Jose Soriano, Treya Savage, at the top of the rotation, Cody Ponce, Bowden Francis, Spencer Arrighetti. That's six guys already. So we know you can never have enough pitching. And I certainly would prefer to have Gausman than Francis and Arrighetti and maybe even Ponce. So hopefully the Blue Jays feel the same way.
15: So they did make the Soriano move. So kind of a eye on selling, an eye on buying. Overall, what did you think of Ross Atkins' work with the six deals he made?
0: Well, it's fine. I mean, I wasn't blown away by anything. The Soriano deal was nice, and that's a really good get. But they paid a fair price for him. I thought they did fine. Like, you mentioned the column about my grades in the Toronto Star. You look at those grades. They're all fine. Soriano's an A because you got a 27-year-old pitcher who has succeeded in the major leagues and has the potential to be an all-star. And anytime you can pick up one of those guys, it almost doesn't matter what you give up. But, you know, you sold 2 months of Kevin Gausman for potentially some magic beans. You sold 2 months of Dalton Varsho, and you got a real major league starting pitcher, even though he's a bottom of the rotation one. I don't know what the hell that deal with Texas was, but they made it. But it's fine. It's fine. It's fine. There was no huge for sale sign to like take out any chance that the Blue Jays have of sneaking into the playoffs this year. Arguably, they made the team this year a tiny bit better, but it was fine. It was splash free, except for Soriano.
15: So, how much did Jeff Hoffman help his trade value for Ross Atkins the way he's pitched since being removed as the closer?
0: It's been incredible, right? I know Blue Jays fans love to hate him, but the guy is a 1.20 ERA. Since the beginning of June, he's been really, really, really good. And sure, that helps. The extra year of control helps too. I think it's kind of funny that Louis Varland comes here from Minnesota at the trade deadline last year, takes Hoffman's job, and Hoffman goes to Minnesota at the trade deadline this year. But again, it's as good as the prospect is. It's Dayson Hill, the lefty, the 20-year-old, with 77 strikeouts and 45 innings in A-ball, is looks like a terrific young prospect. But in 5 years, we'll find out, right? Remember Nate Pearson, Sean Reed Foley? These guys were among the best prospects in the game, and they turned out to be nothing in the major leagues. So you really never know what you're going to get. But Hoffman was a guy who they're paying closer money to, but wasn't the closer anymore. And you've got ready replacements in Spencer Miles and Braden Fisher, it looks like. So if you can take a shot at a very attractive-looking pitching prospect, plus two other guys, why not?
15: So, Mike, the final one I'm going to ask you on the trade deadline and the state of the Blue Jays is this. Did they move the needle backwards, forwards, or neutral when it comes to being a contender in 2027?
0: I think forward because of Jose Soriano, right? Who did they move that was going to help them in 2027? only Jeff Hoffman, maybe Adam Macko as a third bullpen lefty. So you get Soriano, and now all of a sudden you've got Cease Soriano and Yesavage. That's a pretty good three, along, again, with Ponce and whoever else winds up rounding out the rotation. They definitely move the needle forward for 2027, no question.
4: Well, hopefully the Blue Jays can get back to their winning ways next season, and hopefully whatever the heck is wrong with Vladdy will be a thing of the past come 2027. Now let's just hope there is a season. Coming up.
16: We talk about the sounds that they make, the dancing they do, the pheromones they use. Yeah, we get into it.
4: Yeah, we learn more about a tour that lifts the leaves on the birds and the bees. I'm Justin Blackwell. 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
4: Good morning and welcome to Talk Shots. I'm Justin Blackwell. Thanks for joining me. So, I stumbled on this tour just outside of Saskatoon that I never knew existed. It is the Miwassens Naughty by Nature Tour at the Beaver Creek Conservation Area. Jamie McMillan is with Miwassen. She joined me on the CKOM Morning Show to tell us more about what we can expect.
7: This is such a fun experience, and it's adults only. You get private access to Beaver Creek Conservation Area in the evening. 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
4: Yeah, you look on the website, and it says the event is a lighthearted, entertaining tour that lifts the leaves on the birds and the bees. So what exactly do you talk about?
7: We like to talk about all the weird courtship behaviors that wildlife do. So we look at insects, we look at birds, we look at mammals, we talk about the sounds that they make, the dancing they do, the pheromones they use. Yeah, we get into it.
4: And are there pictures?
7: So many pictures, absolutely. And you get to act out a little bit if you want to.
4: Now, you guys go for a little tour around the area. Do you ever see any of the animals putting on a show?
7: Well, we're a little late in the season for the mating, but we can see the results of that. We can see their offspring.
4: Sounds like so much fun. One more tour left in the season, August 20th. Learn more at mewawson.com. Up next, the very latest on the big stories of the day from our newsroom. 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
1: It's 8:30. I'm Jeff Smith. A fire investigator is now looking for what caused flames to light up the night sky over West Saskatoon last night. Fire broke out around 10:30 at a construction site adjacent to Bethlehem Catholic High School. A second alarm had to be called as crews tackled the fire with two ladder trucks. In BC's Okanagan, thousands are now out of their homes. An evacuation order was issued for Summerland, home to around 12,000 people, and about 8,000 people from the Peachland area. The Bald Range wildfire exploded in size last night. A big second half helped the Riders cruise to a 42-20 win over the Ottawa Redblacks. Ottawa has yet to win a game this year, the Riders getting the win despite being decimated by injuries. The return of an outdoor call to prayer in downtown Regina brought people with different views to the same sidewalk. About 20 people gathered outside Regina City Jamia Masjid. A North Battleford woman is among the three people killed when a correctional service van collided with a truck in central Alberta Thursday. The Palmaker Cree Nation confirms 24-year-old Kiara Muswa was a member. She was being transported by two corrections officers who also died. It's 8:31. Weekend weather for Regina and southern Saskatchewan. Partly cloudy today with a 30% chance of showers in the afternoon. High 23. Chance of evening showers, then partly cloudy tonight with a low of 9. Tomorrow, mainly cloudy. Chance of showers, high 21. In Saskatoon and central Saskatchewan, chance of morning showers today, then partly sunny and 22. A few clouds tonight with a low of 10. Chance of showers tomorrow, high 20. In Regina, mostly cloudy and 15. In Saskatoon, mainly cloudy and 13. It's 8:31. I'm Jeff Smith.
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4: Welcome to Talk Shots, the show where we take another look at some of the biggest stories and best interviews of the week gone by. I'm Justin Blackwell. Thank you for joining me this morning. And this was an interesting story from this past week. A SpaceX rocket piece floating in space since last year smashed into the moon at a high speed early Wednesday morning. Joining the ranks of meteoroids, wayward spacecraft, and other pieces of space junk that have bombarded the lunar surface for ages. Of course, that generated some interest here back at home. Samantha Lawler is an astronomy professor at the University of Regina. We've talked to her many times when it comes to space. She joined the Greg Morgan Morning Show to explain a bit more on what happened.
10: So this is a SpaceX rocket that launched a spacecraft a few years ago, and the rocket body itself continued on toward the moon.
4: And it's about how big?
10: It's like bus-sized, and it's traveling at something like 9,000 kilometers an hour. So it's imagine taking a bus and driving it at 9,000 kilometers per hour and then crashing it into something. That's pretty spectacular.
11: Nothing like this can bump the moon hard enough to catch it out of its orbit or whatever and do something crazy.
10: No, thank goodness. There's a lot of good science fiction stories that start with that, but no, this isn't one of them.
11: Dr. Samantha Lawler is Associate Professor of Astronomy on with me now, and the evening spent with the kids and the family at the lake or maybe camping, and you get out of the city, you see so much more. What do you encourage families to do?
10: Well, especially because we're at a really good time. The sun is very active, so there's a lot of good possibility for auroras on any given night. So if you are picking a place to go camp, find somewhere that does not have light pollution to the north of you. So if you're going out of the city, go, you know, north, northeast or west, right? Don't go south. And then you'll have a beautiful view to the north. You'll be able to see if there's any auroras at all the way down to the horizon.
11: Often when I'm out at the lake, you can just look up on a clear night and you see a lot of movement up there. It's hard to distinguish what's a shooting star and a satellite, though, now, isn't it?
10: It is constant, right? So from our latitude in the summertime, you can see satellites lit up by the sun all night long. So yeah, you will see satellites no matter what time of night you go out and look.
11: Okay. When you look through your telescope now with all the extra satellites constantly going upwards, do you literally see things whizzing by through a awesome telescope? It's so much firing up there in the lower atmosphere now.
10: You know, when I'm looking through my telescope just with an eyepiece, it's really kind of terrifying how many satellites pass through just that little tiny field of view while I'm looking. And then when I'm using research telescopes, I'm doing long time exposures. So, you know, staring at one spot on the sky for minutes or hours at a time. And then all the satellites that fly through leave lines through my images. So that's getting harder and harder to compensate for.
11: Do you need a telescope if you really want to enjoy the galaxy in the summer with the kids?
10: Oh, no. I personally think that the best is just, yeah, get a comfy blanket and just lay down and look up. And that's with your eyeballs is the best. Binoculars are also really great just for zooming in on just how many stars there are in the Milky Way, right? It's incredible, right? You see, it looks like a cloud. Then you look with binoculars and you zoom in and it still looks like a cloud because there's so many stars. It makes you feel small. And I think that's sometimes a really good thing.
11: Yeah.
4: That SpaceX debris, by the way, is the second dead rocket known to crash into the moon accidentally. A Chinese rocket segment dug out a pair of craters on the lunar far side back in 2022. Well, we go from space to the ice and from record-breaking viewership at the Olympics to the ongoing success of the Professional Women's Hockey League. Girls hockey is having its moment in the spotlight. And as our Green Zone sports reporter Scott Roblin explains, the association behind girls hockey in Saskatoon says it's seeing interest never before seen in the sport.
12: Amid the dog days of summer, Saskatoon Comets Assistant Commissioner Sean Schroeder's mind is occupied with thoughts of goals, saves, and buzzer beaters.
0: It's going to be a very busy September, and so what are we, you know, 4 or 5 weeks away from evaluations? It's the fun time now.
12: The 2026-27 season is quickly approaching for Saskatoon's home for girls minor hockey, with record demand since registrations opened on June 1st.
0: We're at 862, and so comparing that to last year, which was 827, so it's pretty crazy.
12: Registrations have risen nearly 19% for the Comets since 2023, and Schroeder says the launch of the PWHL has been instrumental in that growth.
0: Girls having more places to go and you know, to look up to, not just looking at, you know, the NHL, but now they see girls, right? I mean, Saskatoon has Emily Clark and Sophie Shirley, who both play in the PWHL.
13: On the outside, Clark, she scores!
12: Four Saskatchewan women played in the league last year, with another four drafted by PWHL clubs this summer, which has given current and future Comets a group of role models to aspire to.
0: The U7 girls and the U9 girls, U11 girls, they're like, hey, if they did it, I can do it too.
12: That growth isn't without its challenges, though, as demand for coach and ice availability continues to rise.
0: It's a concern for sure. You know, it was great when Merlis Belcher opened up, but I think the city could use probably another 4 sheets of ice.
12: With the possibility of reaching 1,000 players in the coming years, the Comets have discussed moving to zones rather than a blanket citywide framework.
0: We do talk about it lots. You know, what does that look like with our growth pattern? Probably when that time comes, we'll collaborate with SMHA and other zones to kind of learn from them. Obviously, they've been doing zoned hockey within the city for many years. So I think we'd lean on them for advice and guidance as well. And we'll have to cross that bridge when it happens.
12: Combined with a $25,000 donation through the Kruger Big Assist Contest and the addition of an A-team in the U9 division, the Comets view the growing interest in girls hockey as a positive. And Schroeder is encouraged by what next season will bring.
0: We're constantly trying to strive to push the girls and have those opportunities at the highest level that we can offer. You know, just continue to develop the program and watch these young ladies, you know, develop into hockey players and kind of achieve their dreams, whatever they may be.
12: From Saskatoon, I'm Scott Roblin.
4: Yeah, great to see so many girls taking an interest in hockey. Absolutely love it. Well, coming up, Saskatoon has some of the worst drivers in the province. We'll talk about that next. 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
1: Weekend weather for Regina and southern Saskatchewan today. Partly sunny with a 30% chance of afternoon showers, a high of 23. Tonight, partly cloudy, chance of showers in the evening, low 9. Tomorrow, mainly cloudy with a chance of showers and a high of 21. In Saskatoon and central Saskatchewan today, partly sunny, chance of showers in the morning, a high of 22. A few clouds tonight with a low of 10. Tomorrow, becoming cloudy, chance of showers and a high of 20. In Regina, mostly cloudy with an east-southeast wind at 5 and 15. In Saskatoon, mainly cloudy, no wind, and 13.
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4: Welcome to Talk Shots on this Saturday morning. I'm Justin Blackwell. And of course, during the summer, it is the season of road tripping. But is there a city in this province you should avoid on your drive? Our Maria Robinson has compiled the data, and now she's letting us know which Saskatchewan city you're most likely to get into an accident. And Saskatchewan's worst drivers are in Saskatoon. At least it's the city where you are most likely to crash compared to Regina, Prince Albert, Moose Jaw, Yorkton, Swift Current, and North Battleford. The Bridge City has the highest rate of car accidents for 5 years running. Maria joined the Evan Bray Show to talk more about these shocking stats.
21: So is it collisions that they use to determine what city gets this dubious distinction?
23: Yes, so I have to say, SGI doesn't want to place this distinction upon any city. I actually asked them for collision rates, and they gave me these rates, and then I went through them over the past 5 years and determined that the place you're most likely to get into a serious accident, so that means it's over $5,000, someone gets injured, or somebody even dies, the place that that's most likely to happen is Saskatoon.
21: And so this was, you compared with, what was it, six cities in Saskatchewan?
23: Yeah, I compared it to six other cities. So that, you know, Saskatoon beats out Regina, Prince Albert, Moose Jaw, Swift Current, Yorkton, and North Battleford.
21: So what are the things, like, if you use SGI's data, what are the contributing factors that go into this? Like, is it simply driving behavior? Does road conditions factor in?
23: Yeah, so you might know this better than I do, Evan, but SGI says that there's a whole list of reasons that police can essentially check off as factors behind an accident when they're responding. And in Saskatoon, those most common factors, the top three, are road conditions, but also following too close and failing to yield. Speeding doesn't crack the top five, but it is the number six reason. So, yeah, I think, road conditions have to do more likely with winter, but following too close and failing to yield are more driver errors for sure.
21: What about distracted driving? Was that on the list?
23: distracted driving cracked the top five, but SGI was like clear to me that it doesn't always mean being on your cell phone the way that I kind of assume immediately. It also means, you know, if you have a kid in the back and you're reaching for something in the back, or you're eating, or you're doing your makeup, like these can all be things that factor in as being distracted while you're driving.
21: Is this a case, Maria? Maria Robinson is our guest, the reporter for our CKOM and CJME newsrooms. Is this a case that it's simply because Saskatoon is the biggest city that this kind of top of the list distinction is given Sean on that city?
23: This amazing distinction. I think, you know, that is definitely one of the reasons is, you know, SGI said, Saskatoon does just have a higher population. And so because of that, there's more people, there's more cars on the road. That in itself will lend it, you know, to more accidents. But another issue, according to SGI, is just Saskatoon's layout. Apparently, the way that the city is structured means that cars are more likely to end up in the same spot at the same time than they are in other cities.
21: I know you had a number of intersections that are bad ones. Circle Drive and Avenue C North, an average of 57 collisions a year, once a week, more than once a week.
23: Mm-hmm.
21: Yeah.
23: Yeah, that one, I think, you know, if you drive in Saskatoon, that one won't come as any surprise.
21: Yeah.
23: It's the one that's right by the airport. You know, there's the Denny's right there.
21: Yes.
23: They already have a red light camera over there, but it's definitely a high risk intersection. And some of the other ones, which I'm sure won't surprise Saskatoon drivers, you know, Circle Drive and Preston Avenue, College Drive and Preston Avenue, those are sort of rounding out the top three. But you're right, by and large, Circle Drive and Avenue C North has the most accidents every year.
21: It's an interesting piece of work. Maria, I appreciate you not only putting it together, but sharing it with us. I know we've got it up on our websites as well if people want to read the full story, correct?
23: Yes, absolutely. It's all up there. All the graphs, everything you need to know is there. Thanks, Evan.
21: Maria Robinson is our CKOM CJME reporter. And again, the title of this article, Saskatoon is Worst Saskatchewan City to Drive In Based on Collision Rates. I'm shocked by that. I generally think Saskatoon drivers are better than Regina.
4: And you know what? Having grown up in Saskatoon, I can say for a fact we have some of the worst drivers anywhere in the province. Coming up.
2: Most people like say that. 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
4: Yeah, your grandma was right. 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
26: 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What's it going to be like today? Especially now that summer is here. We have the same question because we live here too. 980 CJME has the official forecast for laying in the sun. Up to the moment. 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
4: Good morning and thanks for listening to Talk Shots. I'm Justin Blackwell filling in for Brent Laux today. And did you hear this story? Now, I mean, a hospital is usually where people go to avoid the Grim Reaper, not find him waiting on the roof. Well, this bizarre scene played out in Wales last month. We're just hearing about it now as it plays out in the courts. A man by the name of Leon Gillespie, 26 years old, climbed onto the roof and actually tried to scare the patients. He was cloaked in black. It appeared that he was holding a long blade or a scythe, you know, the one the Grim Reaper holds. Well, cops and firefighters rushed to the scene, and Gillespie remained on the roof for about 50 minutes, even making noises at the people on the ground until police eventually brought him down. He was charged. Now, Gillespie insists he wasn't dressed as the Grim Reaper at all. He claimed the costume was supposed to be a bird or a crow. Yeah, you see the pictures. He is clearly dressed as the Grim Reaper. Well, if you didn't know, today is National Pickleball Day. And if someone in your family has been trying to convince you to give it a shot, well, they might be onto something. In this Saskatchewan story, our Brit Cafe is stopping by the courts to find out why the sport is causing such a racket.
27: That's the unmistakable sound of pickleball, and these days it's echoing from courts across Saskatchewan. Saskatoon's Amy Clausen is an ambassador for Pickleball Canada. She says almost everyone who's getting started tells her the same story.
2: Most people like say that my grandma told me to come or my parents told me to come out and try it, and they're like, and then I got addicted to it.
27: Clausen says she once believed the stereotype herself.
2: I think it definitely has a stigma. It's like for older people.
27: When she first started playing in Saskatoon, she says if she spotted someone close to her age, it felt like meeting a long lost friend.
2: I saw someone even remotely my like under like 60, I was like, oh, hi.
27: But today, that's no longer the case. Yeah! The courts are filling up with young adults, families, and plenty of people just looking for something fun to do in the evenings or on weekends. And if you've never played before, Clausen says getting started couldn't be much easier.
28: All you really need is a paddle and a wiffle ball.
27: And despite the fast rallies, she says you don't have to run nearly as much as people think.
28: It's half the size of a tennis court, and you're generally playing doubles. So then, you know, you're only covering your little section of the court.
27: If you ask her what keeps people coming back to the sport, it isn't the exercise. It's the community.
28: Everyone's like super welcoming, super nice. Doesn't matter if you've been playing a day or 10 years. People are like, yes, come play. For me, I love that part sometimes. Like, I'll go and I'll play a couple games. Like, last night I was playing for like 2 hours. And I was so hot and tired, I was done. But I still stayed for like another 45 minutes just like watching and chit-chatting on the sidelines. And like, so I love that part of it. My husband and I could do it together, so it's something we can do active together, and it's like social.
27: She says in this sport, there's room for people who are chasing every point, and for those who are just chasing a few laughs.
28: Definitely the competitiveness, if you want, but there's tons of people that are just like here for a good time, and laughing and joking.
27: So if you've been putting off that invitation to play a game of pickleball with your grandma, maybe it's time to grab a paddle. With the Saskatchewan Story, I'm Brittany Caffey.
4: Yeah, it is a fun sport to play. Another fantastic story from Brittany, and you can read her full pickleball story over at CKOM.com and CJME.com. Coming up, the very latest news, sports, and weather update from the newsroom. I'm Justin Blackwell. 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
1: It's 9 o'clock.

0: now on the scene to assess the damage and to figure out how the fire started. Now, Greater Saskatoon Catholic Schools tells us it's too early to know what the impact might be on the start of fall classes. They're hoping to get into the building later today once the fire department is wrapped up there. A dangerous new wildfire near BC's Okanagan Lake exploded in size last night. Now some 20,000 people are out of their homes from Summerland and Peachland. Kerry Gold says the threat posed by the wildfire has been unnerving.
1: Smoky air is one thing. Seeing flames coming over a hill is another. This is terrifying.
0: Gold says she could see the flames of the Bald Range wildfire licking the skies beyond the mountains while waiting for the evacuation call to come. Well, it was a big Riders win for a depleted Saskatchewan team, 42-20 over the winless Ottawa Redblacks. And as Green Zone Rider reporter Britton Gray tells us, a Rider defensive back finally got an interception.
2: The defensive backs can finally stop hearing about it only being linebacker Josh Woods having an interception. Jonathan Edouard recorded the pick off of Jake Mayer in the win over the Redblacks. Edouard was unemployed until midway through June, but has become a steady defender for the team.
3: It means the world to come in here and they trust me and letting me play and taking the leash off me, as they say. It means the world to play for a coach that I know and they accepting me. And I know all the guys and I love these guys. They're like my brothers, so it's a privilege.
2: At Mosaic Stadium, I'm Britton Gray.
0: The outdoor call to prayer is once again being heard in downtown Regina, but one man who came to listen says his concerns go beyond just the broadcast. Regina City Jimmy Massajid resumed the weekly call yesterday with an English translation added after weeks of public debate and community consultation. Our Jacob Bamhauer has more.
4: Joseph Reynolds came to hear the broadcast for himself and says he believes people across Regina should have a say in the conversation.
5: Everybody should have an opinion upon this, because people come from Harborland, they come from the north end, they come from all different parts of the city, four different parts of the city, and they come work downtown.
4: But Reynolds, who identifies himself as an Indigenous Christian, says he's worried about what some of the anger surrounding the issue could lead to.
5: And is it going to be like Islamophobia, like it happened in Winnipeg? Is it going to spread over here? Or is somebody going to try to shoot out one of those speakers?
4: The next outdoor call is scheduled for next Friday at 1 p.m. In Regina, I'm Jacob Bamhauer.
0: A 24-year-old North Battleford woman was one of three people killed Thursday when a Correctional Service Canada minivan collided with a truck about 2 hours southeast of Edmonton. Kiara Muswa, a member of the Poundmaker Cree Nation, had been serving a 7-year sentence since 2024. She was being transported from the Edmonton Institution for Women when the crash happened. The two CSC officers were also killed. A brand new block of townhouses has just opened up in Saskatoon's Evergreen neighborhood, and they're the latest affordable housing rentals to come to the Bridge City, but thanks to Regina's Ivana Housing. President Brent Schoberg says the company is planning some 1,600 units in the next 2 years.
6: There is a need for housing, for sure, so we wanted to make those investments where we could to support the communities.
0: Schoberg says the cost is subsidized to help people who might struggle to afford regular rent. These units will be going for around $1,000 a month. Over the next 6 months, Saskatoon is expecting about 900 units to open. Ivana has already built more than 2,000 in Regina. It's 9:04. Sports from the Green Zone. The Riders' 42-20 win over Ottawa moves them back into a tie with Edmonton for first in the West for now. The Elks are in Montreal to take on the East-leading Alouettes in the late game. Hamilton's at BC. First in the West for now. The Elks are in Montreal to take on the East-leading Alouettes in the late game. Hamilton's at BC. The Regina Red Sox face elimination at the hands of the Saskatoon Berries tonight. Here's Green Zone Saskatoon reporter Scott Roblin.
7: Aiden Killshaw is one of the newest call-ups to the Saskatoon Berries, and on Friday, the 17-year-old delivered in the clutch with a monster 8th-inning home run to give the Berries a 1-0 series lead over the Regina Red Sox.
8: With the crowd behind you, it's no better feeling than hearing the crowd erupt. It was quite awesome.
7: A first-round series sweep is on the line for the Berries, while Regina will play for their season in Game 2, which will test the mettle of every Red Sox player, according to Jalen Myers.
8: You get punched in the mouth, are you going to get up or are you going to stay down? And I believe that we're going to get up.
7: From Cairnsfield in Saskatoon, I'm Scott Roblin.
0: Game 2 tonight, 6:05 at Curry Field. Mooshaw edged Medicine Hat 10-9, Game 2 in Medicine Hat tonight. And the Blue Jays edged Philadelphia 5-4. It's 9:05. Weekend weather for Regina and southern Saskatchewan. Today, partly sunny. There's a chance of afternoon showers, a high of 23. Tonight, partly cloudy. Chance of showers in the evening, low 9. Mainly cloudy tomorrow, again looking at a 30% chance of showers, a high of 21. In Saskatoon and central Saskatchewan, chance of morning showers today. Otherwise, partly sunny and a high of 22. A few clouds tonight with a low

0: of 10. Tomorrow, more clouds moving in, chance of showers, high 20. Across Saskatchewan, the Battleford's 14, Prince Albert Swift Current 13, Weyburn 16, Estevan 15, Yorkton and Moose Jaw 14. In Regina, mostly cloudy with an east-southeast wind at 5 and 15 degrees. In Saskatoon, mostly cloudy, no wind and 13. It's 9:06. I'm Jeff Smith.
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2: Good morning and welcome to Talk Shots, where we take a look back at the week that was. Thanks for spending some of your Saturday with me. I'm Justin Blackwell, filling in for Brent Laux. And Premier Scott Moe stopped by the studio this week to spend some time on the Evan Bray Show. One of the topics that came up was about the dollars going towards new projects in Saskatoon, Prince Albert, and North Battleford. The big one, of course, being the downtown event and entertainment district in Saskatoon.
3: It was about a week, a little over a week ago, where you made the announcement that the provincial government was going to match federal funding for a few projects in Saskatchewan right now, event center projects, one in Saskatoon, one in PA, one in North Battleford. Can you talk about why that you feel that's an important priority for the province?
4: Right. There's three projects that were put forward under a federal program that has no provincial requirement for funding. It is a federal program. They are the priority of the municipalities, which is a stipulation for the province to even consider financial participation. And second, I would say that if we had an infrastructure program, like an ISIP-related program like we have had in years gone by, the province certainly, once it's a priority of the provincial government and approved by the federal government, would put in their third when we have those structural programs. We don't have one right now. We have three significant projects that are prioritized by the municipalities. They've applied to the federal government, have asked the province to participate. So in really an unprecedented way, the province has moved forward, understanding the importance of these projects to the municipality, to the community, to make the projects real and say we will put in our third of the funding should and contingent on the federal government putting in their third. Now, each of the communities then have to, you know, have the discussion about their portion of the funding, which would be roughly a third as well, and whether that is the actual priority that that community has.
3: You were, I know, just down in Washington a week ago attending a funeral. While you were down there, you met with a number of U.S. officials. You also, I know, attended the funeral with Dominic LeBlanc. You've had the opportunity to get to know Mr. LeBlanc. A question that I've asked you about the Prime Minister, and I'll ask you now, including some of these other Canadian officials that are doing this work. Do we have the right people in place? Like, for many of us, we don't have the opportunity like you do right to meet these individuals that are actually at the table trying to get a trade deal done. Your confidence level that we're going to get there?
4: Well, more confident today than I've been for a number of months. And yes, I was down. I attended the late Senator Graham's funeral as part of the Canadian delegation. Actually, talked with the Prime Minister when we were at the Council of Federation in Prince Edward Island about who from the federal government might be attending. Dominic was, or Minister LeBlanc, pardon me, he was at that meeting as well, and so we agreed that that I would go as part of the Canadian delegation with him and Ambassador Wiseman on behalf of the province. Why we had a relationship with Senator Graham was quite simple. He talked to the president every week, and when you look at the trade challenges we have, they're coming directly out of the White House, and we need to have Saskatchewan's voice heard, not only through Ambassador Wiseman and those negotiations, but with all of the contacts that we have provincially directly into the White House. So there was a level of respect of two decades of a relationship that this province, not me personally, but this province has had, and the work that and the message that Senator Graham has carried to the White House for a number of years. We do have the right people in place, in my belief, for this period of time. Janet Charette, I had the opportunity to spend some time with our negotiating crew. Janet Charette, very detailed work that she's done on behalf of the government of Canada under the Harper administration and now the Carney administration. Mark Wiseman, Ambassador Wiseman, you know, a history and business and investment, and understands business very well. I saw that front and center. And obviously Minister LeBlanc, who, you know, has the ability to, you know, create relationships on all sides of the political spectrum. And so if we can support that using our provincial contacts that we've developed over the last number of years from Saskatchewan's perspective, and support and ensure that that negotiating team is fully aware of the opportunities that Saskatchewan has to add to this conversation and to find a, you know, a reviewed, renewed CUSMA deal. That's the goal at the end of the day. The goal isn't to counter tariff and hurt Canadians even more than what we're feeling today. And we do have some of those impacts in this province are very real in the community of Big River right now, to be honest.
3: Premier Scott Moe is my guest. So on that topic, we recently heard the Prime Minister say while he was in Alberta that he wasn't planning to use oil as leverage, for example. You actually, I think tongue-in-cheek, brought that up at the last interview that you and I did, because there were some provinces that were pushing for it. But I've also heard the Prime Minister say, with regard to the tariff threats, we have options. I know he's holding his cards close, but any thought on what this is going to look like as things intensify towards that, I think now the August 19th deadline?
4: Yeah, whether it's oil, potash, uranium, you know, those strategic resources, you know, to withhold them or to put an export tariff on those, they are available in other areas of the world. You put tens of thousands of Canadians out of work. So there isn't going to be a prime minister that makes that choice, I don't believe. There are other options, however, a number that won't be spoken about publicly, but I would also say there are other options. Options in particular when it comes to oil. Do we want to send another 1 million or 2 million barrels to the western coast and provide it to the world and give our Canadian industry a real opportunity, or do we want to you know, continue to send that product south to the United States of America? I would suggest under normal circumstances we do both. And produce more. And that's Alberta's value proposition. And they want to produce a couple million more barrels of oil, employ more Canadians in that industry. I think we have the opportunity in this province in the next 2 to 5 years to actually, if not double, at least increase our oil production by about 50% for all of the same reasons. Opening up the global markets through a West Coast line, but also increasing, through Southbow Project or others, increasing the amount of oil that's flowing to the United States of America. We're doing the same in the uranium space, both in the U.S. and globally. And so within all of this, there is a strategic opportunity on the products that we're going to produce and to have those at the negotiating table. And that is the discussions I had with Ambassador Wiseman and Janet Charest and Dominic LeBlanc.
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0: Weekend weather for Regina and southern Saskatchewan today, partly sunny, chance of afternoon showers, high 23. Tonight, partly cloudy with a chance of evening showers and a low of 9. Showers possible again tomorrow and a high of 21. In Saskatoon and central Saskatchewan today, could be showers in the morning, otherwise partly sunny and 22. A few clouds overnight with a low of 10. Tomorrow, becoming cloudy, chance of showers and a high of 20. In Regina, mostly cloudy with a north wind at 3, it's 18. In Saskatoon, mainly cloudy, north-northwest wind at 6 and 15.
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2: Good morning and welcome back to Talk Shots. I'm Justin Blackwell, filling in for Brent Laux today. And there has been a lot of criticism thrown at FIFA President Gianni Infantino over his failed plan to sell stakes in the World Cup.
21: Certainly I don't have confidence in Mr. Infantino after this point.
2: Prime Minister Mark Carney sharing his two cents this week. Paul Atfield is a sports reporter for the Globe and Mail, and he joined Jamie Nye in the Green Zone to talk more about the failed plan and if this is a huge blow to him keeping his job.
3: What's going on with Gianni Infantino, and how long can he hang on by his fingernails as the president of FIFA?
22: Well, I don't think he's gone yet, but I think you hit the nail on the head by saying he's clinging on. He's having he's summoned staff to a crisis meeting in Morocco. I think he will drag this out as long as he can. I don't think honor is a big word in sports executives in any sport these days. I mean, there's a lot of money connected to his position, and obviously this whole thing kind of blew up because he was trying to line his pockets with even more. So it's been a crazy week. We had this great summer of soccer and obviously the World Cup was this fantastic celebration of the game and all that's good about it, and some great highlights and you know, you put that to bed, you think we're going to get into the dog days of summer, maybe, and it's been anything but quiet in the 2 weeks since.
3: Yeah, I have the most corrupt sports organizations list: FIFA, NCAA, IOC are among the top. And after the World Cup, It was like when they play the games, it's kind of that washing of all the bad that comes along with it.
4: But wow, yeah. Did it take a turn in the last couple of weeks with the secret behind the door deal to sell off World Cup and other factions of FIFA for-profit entities having a stake in it all of a sudden. Is that just ego of Gianni Infantino thinking, oh yeah, everybody's going to agree with this?
22: I was thinking about this in the last couple of days. I mean, it might be the biggest own goal in football/soccer history. I mean, you mentioned the word ego, but I think there is this, he was kind of buoyed on confidence and clearly tried to overreach. And he done so many kind of shady things, from, you know, the Balogun, the red card that never was kind of thing, or the suspension that didn't cut, you know, giving Saudi Arabia the World Cup unchallenged in 2034, you know, Ronaldo getting his suspension overturned coming into this World Cup, into Miami getting into the Club World Cup, having not actually qualified for it. So I feel like there was a lot of, you know, and of course he just presided over, whatever you think, but financially the most successful World Cup in history in 96 years of the World Cup existing. So there's clearly, you know, he really kind of had the football world in the palm of his hand. He might not be the most popular guy in the world, but clearly the stakeholders were happy. It looked like he was, you know, the renewal of his presidency next door, the vote was going to be a slam dunk. He was going to offer more money to all the 211 member nations. They were just going to vote for him. He was going to go up to 2031 and ride off into the sunset with probably a fairly lucrative pension to go with it. But this is like, you know, jumping on a, you know, self-destructing a bomb inside your own office. Like and as a result, like you said, I mean, yeah, you know, how long is he going to last in his position? I mean, it looks increasingly untenable, and you know, you're seeing all the key stakeholders, whether it's, you know, Arsene Wenger coming out and saying I had nothing to do with this, or the Secretary General saying this is nothing to do with this. You even had, you know, Infantino's senior advisor Carlos Cordero said he didn't know anything about it, and said it's a bad deal for FIFA's member associations, a bad deal for football, and a bad deal for the long-term future of the game. And doesn't get much more scathing than that.
4: Paul Affield joining us, the Globe and Mail sports reporter, is the FIFA controversy taking over global sports headlines. Excuse me. Paul, when you look at UEFA being, of course, they sent out a statement during the World Cup on the red card, the American player getting back in. Then this, what was it? Like 15, a ridiculously lengthy, but very pointed statement at Infantino. Like when you have UEFA, is there any going back for Infantino when he loses one of the most powerful federations in the world?
22: Well, I mean, it's arguably the most powerful federation, and in some ways it makes more money than FIFA does, you know, thanks to the Champions League and the European Championship. It is a very successful and financially sound organization, and you know, that is where most of the revenues, I believe it's like something in the region of 70% of global football revenues come from the UEFA region. So I mean, they have an outsized kind of role in. There are 55 member nations. I think, what was it, six of the eight quarterfinalists were from UEFA this time around. So when they started pulling back their support, in terms of if you were looking at the World Cup as a commercial entity, and obviously these days, particularly you're looking at the brands and the star powers, the Kylian Mbappes, the Harry Kanes, the world champion Spain coming out of that, you lose that. I mean, what are you left with? I mean, you know, Messi's probably not going to have a Cristiano Ronaldo's part of UEFA for as long as that lasts. Messi might not be around anymore. I mean, Brazil aren't the force they were. It's a strange, if they withdraw support, you really are left clutching at straws.
2: Yeah, there is a lot of criticism being thrown at Gianni Infantino. It'll be interesting to see if he does, in fact, keep his job. Coming up, a familiar hockey voice won't be back with Sportsnet this upcoming season. More on Kelly Rudy being let go. 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
2: Good morning, I'm Justin Black. Well, thanks for joining me on this Saturday. And if you didn't hear, Kelly Rudy's run with Sportsnet has come to an end.
29: When I was traded, it was a big kick in the teeth. It really stings. It really hurts. The only thing you can think about is how somebody doesn't want you.
2: Well, after 30-plus years, Sportsnet doesn't want Rudy anymore, letting him go. Rudy made the announcement on social media saying his contract wasn't being renewed, and he made sure to thank everyone he's ever worked for.
30: You weren't a coworker to me. You were a friend. And so I think of all the people, the producers, the directors, everybody behind the scenes that I worked with, hair and clothing, makeup, you had an impossible job. Thank you. You made me look, well, relatively okay, I guess, some nights. But if you're in a control room, a production truck somewhere, I thank all of you for your hard work behind the scenes. And everybody that I was on air with, man, like, you guys are the best. I love you so much. I love your support. It was so great. And I look back fondly on all of our memories that we created. So for all of you, cheers. Thanks for everything. By the way, this is not a retirement. As I was telling Lloyd Friedman, my lawyer for over 40 years, about this announcement, he said, I'm so excited for Act 3.
2: Yeah, we'll see what Act 3 is. And this is a move that was speculated for a while as Sportsnet, it looks like, is going to be making some more moves. Coming up, the latest update from the newsroom. 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
0: It's 9:30. I'm Jeff Smith. A fire investigator is looking for what caused flames to light up the night sky over West Saskatoon last night. Fire broke out around 10:30 at a construction site adjacent to Bethlehem High School. A second alarm had to be called. In BC's Okanagan, thousands are now out of their homes. An evacuation order was issued for Summerland, home to around 12,000 people, and then another 8,000 people from the Peachland area after the Bald Range wildfire exploded in size. A big second half helped the Riders cruise to a 42-20 win over the Ottawa Redblacks, who have yet to win this year. The Riders getting the win despite being decimated by injuries. A return of an outdoor call to prayer in downtown Regina brought people with different views to the same sidewalk. Around 20 people gathered outside Regina City Jamia Masjid as the mosque resumed its weekly Friday broadcast. A North Battleford woman is among the three people killed when a correctional service van collided with a truck in central Alberta on Thursday. 24-year-old Kiara Muswa was a member of the Palmaker Cree Nation. Two corrections officers also died. It's 9:31. Weekend weather for Regina and southern Saskatchewan today, partly sunny, chance of afternoon showers, a high of 23. Chance of evening showers, then partly cloudy tonight with a low of 9. Mainly cloudy tomorrow, chance of showers again and a high of 21. In Saskatoon and central Saskatchewan, partly sunny today, chance of showers in the morning, high 22. Tonight, a few clouds with a low of 10. Tomorrow, becoming cloudy, 30% chance of showers and a high of 20. In Regina, mostly cloudy, north wind at 3 and 18. In Saskatoon, mainly cloudy, north-northwest wind at 6 and 15. It's 9:31. I'm Jeff Smith.
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2: Welcome to Talk Shots, the show where we take another look at some of the biggest stories and best interviews of the week gone by. I'm Justin Blackwell, filling in for Brent Laux. Thanks for joining me this morning. And if you're looking for something to do this weekend, why not take a peek behind the barn doors and into the heart of local farms? 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
3: For people hearing about this for the first time, what sparked the idea for Open Farm Days, and why did Saskatchewan even need an event like this?
4: So it's actually its third year now, and we were looking at other provinces and regions across Canada and the world that have Open Farm Days events. And given that we're the breadbasket of Canada and we have so much diversity here in agriculture to offer, we wanted to bring it here. So partnering with Farm and Food Care Saskatchewan and some other really key players in our province, we brought this event to life, and it's done nothing but grow, which is in true Saskatchewan style.
3: Okay, so what's new on the 2026 lineup if you're excited for people to discover?
4: So we actually have three bus tours this year, which is exciting. Two departing out of Saskatoon and one out of Swift Current. We do still have a few seats left on the Swift Current bus, and there are a couple on the Saskatoon in each, on each bus tour, which is super exciting. And then we also have 37 hosts this year across the province. So we have two all the way up in Lloydminster. We have some all the way down in Valmarie and then over to Yorkton and around Regina and Saskatoon. So it's just such a great opportunity for people to get out. And we've also created a really cool activation here in the warehouse district in Regina, where if you go to all the four locations, you get a custom open farm based tote bag that we're handing out to those folks who partake in that, event.
3: I'm glad you mentioned that. You don't even have to leave the city if you didn't want it to be a part
4: of this.
3: And check it out, skopenfarmdays.ca. People who step into a farm during this weekend, what do they get to see that they normally would never see?
4: So they essentially get the backstage pass to the farm. They get to go and see and learn about the things that they drive by on the highway. There's some really cool opportunities to have those conversations about the producers and the makers of food that's grown here, and the diversity, learning about vermiculture and organic farming and dairy and grains and all these things that we export and feed people here locally and around the world. It's such a great opportunity to go and have those conversations and really learn about agriculture that we are so proud to grow here.
3: Yeah, educational and fun. Ashley Stone's my guest. Now, you meet every producer involved here. Is there a story from one of these farms that really captures what the weekend is all about?
4: Yeah, so I actually had the opportunity to go and do the Swift Current bus tour, like pre-tour a couple weeks ago, and going and meeting the group that are doing the Swift Current tour is just remarkable. There is Linda Metke, who I don't want to say her age, but she has been doing this for a remarkably long time. Her farm is over 100 years old. They have an incredible U-pick there. And the stop before that is actually Amy at Bendy Creek Botanicals. And she's brand new to this, but the passion that is between those two locations is just incredible. And the stories they have of creating food and why they're doing what they're doing is just so remarkable. And I think that's something that people have to go in and chat to those lovely ladies themselves and really, really get into it.
3: Yeah, the interaction of this weekend is really cool, I think. What's something people usually get wrong, you think, about farming or food production that they end up learning during Open Farm Days?
4: I think just the connection and the connection that people have to the land and the care that they take for it and understanding their role in agriculture and how they can be advocates for producers and for makers in our food system here in Saskatchewan, but also getting the opportunity to really connect with opportunities to purchase local food, not just like those huge export pieces, but purchasing food that we can actually create into our regular grocery shopping routine, whether it's beef or honey or meat or wine or tomatoes and cucumbers. We really have a wide array to fill your pantries here.
3: Okay, if you're just joining me, we're talking about Saskatchewan Open Farm Days with Ashley Stone, and maybe you just popped into this interview and you're thinking, I want to do this. What do you recommend? What should people do right now?
4: If you want to drive yourself and create your own kind of eggcation weekend, go onto our website. There's itineraries there. There's regional events where you can actually go and check out some cool things that are happening in each area, and really kind of start to explore. Just make sure you pack your cooler and your bug spray. There's lots of bugs out this year.
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0: Weekend weather for Regina and southern Saskatchewan today. Partly sunny, chance of afternoon showers, high 23. Tonight, partly cloudy with a chance of evening showers and a low of 9. Showers possible again tomorrow and a high of 21. In Saskatoon and central Saskatchewan today, could be showers in the morning, otherwise partly sunny and 22. A few clouds overnight with a low of 10. Tomorrow, becoming cloudy, chance of showers and a high of 20. In Regina, mostly cloudy with a north wind at 3, it's 18. In Saskatoon, mainly cloudy, north-northwest wind at 6 and 15.
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2: Thanks for listening to Talk Shots this morning. I'm Justin Blackwell, filling in for Brent Laux. And a downtown Regina Mosque has resumed its call to prayer broadcast after some input from community members. Now, it paused its Friday broadcast last month after receiving some backlash and even some threats. Anasir Rahman is the mosque director, and they held a survey to hear people's concerns about the three-minute call to prayer in Arabic. We joined the Greg Morgan Morning Show this week to explain more about the prayer.
3: For people who've never heard it before, can you explain where the adhan comes from historically and what its purpose is inside Islamic tradition?
1: The call to prayer usually happens 5 times a day, right? It's a reminder for the people to come to pray. Historically, since last 1400 years, in Mecca, at the very beginning, there was a Sahaba called Hazrat Bilal, radiallahu anhu. So he is the first person who actually had the call to prayer from top of the mosque. So this is how it started since last 1400 years. It happened like 5 times a day. Okay. And there is also weekly prayer that is on Friday.
3: So when someone hears the call to prayer, what exactly is being said? And what do those words represent to practicing Muslims?
1: So what we usually say is Allah is great. There is also some people that like Allah is a greater, Allah is the greatest. So we say Allahu Akbar, Allah is a great. And then we say come to prayer, come for something good. And then we say Allah is a great.
3: Anasir Rahman, my guest about the call to prayer broadcast, returning to downtown Regina today. And Anasir, we know the controversy. We've heard all about it. Some very hateful comments on social media. Even the chief of police, Laura Lee Davies, was concerned at what was happening here. So behind the scenes now, are you having to closely work with police the city through this?
1: Yes, the city of Regina, especially the Regina Police Services, they contact with us. We also contact with them time to time just to ensure we are safe, the community are safe, and we appreciate also Regina Police Services what they are doing. And especially in the Regina downtown area, the police services are very active. So we don't feel anything unsafe.
3: There's speculation that this is the first step, though, toward broadcasting for, or as you said, 5 times a day in some weekdays. Can you say for sure what your long-term intentions are?
1: The long-term intention is the same as the Friday prayer. We want to have the call to prayer. That is what we are expecting. Nothing more, nothing less.
3: If you could speak directly to people who felt uneasy or opposed, what would you want them to understand about your intentions and hopes moving forward?
1: I mean, because there are different community people. There are some people that follow religion. There are some people that do not follow religion, right? So we encourage them to come and meet and greet in our mosque day, like when we have the call to prayer, when they hear the adhan, because if they do not understand, if they have some questions, obviously we can clarify to them. And the people who doesn't have good understanding about the religion, that is what we would prefer, like to come and meet and discuss so we can find out if they have any misinformation. This is what we find. The call to prayer is not the problem that we see. The problem is the Islam as a religion. That is what we find. And some of the people, they are not like well educated, so they also are influenced by the other people. So our recommendation, whoever has a negative idea about Islam, we are not following culture, we follow the religion. So if anybody, they have any concern on anything related to the religion or call to prayer, we encourage them to come and meet and greet and talk.
3: Anasir, there are people that just think, why do you have to broadcast it? We don't, in our religion, broadcast it, depending on their religion. Like, what do you say to these people here that are just annoyed by what they call noise?
1: We know that this is not the Islamic country. Like, we are trying to follow our religion and not like bothering anybody 5 times a day, just only on Friday and during the like a noon time, so that the people, they are not feeling bothered. We also have done some research. We also visited different places in the downtown area to understand that if it is okay with them, because it's not in the early morning, it's not at a night. As per the noise bylaw, we also meet all the requirements. So we don't see there is any issue in the surrounding in the downtown area that can arise.
2: Yeah, it's a topic that's brought up a lot of debate, one that will no doubt continue, I think, for a while. Coming up, a young golfer has just accomplished an incredible feat. We'll learn more about that after the break. 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We'll be right back.
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2: Good morning and thanks for listening. I'm Justin Blackwell, filling in for Brent Laux on this Saturday morning. And a decent day if you want to head out and get a golf game in. I will be later at the gorgeous Memorial Lake Golf Course in Shell Lake. If you've never played that course, just a absolutely beautiful track. Still looking for that first hole-in-one. Now, I'm not jealous when other people get one. I've seen a couple in my lifetime. But you read this story, and you just go, really? 17-year-old Aiden Beharry recently played a round in Ontario, where he hit back-to-back, yes, back-to-back hole-in-ones. You see, he aced a short 98-yard par 3. I don't know if we count that under 100 yards, but we'll give it to the young man. Then, trying to compose himself after hitting his first ever hole-in-one, he teed it up in the 18th hole, a 293-yard par 4. He took out his driver, gave it a good whack, and wouldn't you know it, yeah, went in.
29: Oh, he shoots it! Four!
30: Yes! Oh, man.
4: That was so much easier than putting. I should just try to get the ball in one shot every time.
2: The PGA notes that two standard hole-in-ones in the same round occur roughly once every 67 million rounds. Now, you factor in a par four, and that number goes up exponentially, pushing the joint probability well past hundreds of millions or even billions to one. But fantastic feat for that young man. Also, have you heard this story? Imagine swimming for 55 hours nonstop. That's how long it took a Polish swimmer recently to become the first ever person to swim across the Baltic Sea. So he jumped into the water in Sweden and then climbed back out 2 days and 7 hours later in Poland. Now, he was supported by a boat following along to make sure, well, that he didn't die, but he wasn't allowed to touch the boat at any point during the swim. He wasn't even allowed to leave the water. He was able to eat and drink. Those were passed to him using a pole. And, of course, he didn't sleep. And he said he started to hallucinate near the end. I'm sure he did. Probably saw some sea creatures that haven't even been made yet. This wasn't the first time he attempted to cross the Baltic Sea. This was his fifth attempt, all for a good cause. Nearly $200,000 raised for kids' cancer treatment. Well, if you think you've been seeing more and more people out for their daily run, well, you might not be mistaken. Online or TikTok and on the streets in Saskatoon, running is trending right now. And run clubs seem to be on the rise in Saskatchewan and other cities across Canada. Our Libby Gray breaks down some of their draw and what people are running towards.
5: We have an engagement. I'm like, well, no, I have to go to run club.
20: That was Brian McCashew's life every Wednesday night for 27 years. He remembers when his store's run club was pretty much the only one in the city.
5: I met my wife at my run club.
20: Known as the city's local running store, BrainSport has been a Saskatoon staple for 35 years. McCashew has always been heavily involved in running events, clinics, run clubs, and everything in between.
5: And we had a run club till we couldn't have a run club sometime in March of 2020 when the world shut down with COVID. When we reopened after COVID, we couldn't keep up with our business. So we never got around to bringing it back. And then what we saw is a bunch of other run clubs sprouted up, and there's some amazing power or energy that's created when you're running with a group. So share things that you might not know. And then, you're kind of like suffering together. It really builds relationships in a way that, you know, other things don't do, and certainly not, you know, running by yourself doesn't do.
20: Now, pretty much on any given day, you can catch a group of people running alongside the river or through downtown. A pack of people usually distinguishable by their big sunglasses, brightly colored gear, and maybe even brighter sneakers.
5: I do miss it sometimes, but it also is it's a lot of work. I do really appreciate the people who have stepped up in the community to lead a run group. And I know it sounds really easy, like you just go for a run, but for the organizers, there's a lot of work that goes into it.
20: And run clubs are going beyond the personal bests and race days. These community groups are focused on encouraging anyone who shows up in a pair of sneakers on an ordinary night.
5: And so what we've tried to do is support those run clubs by demo nights with them. But yeah, I never expected Saskatoon would have so many.
20: Some local run clubs have nights where they don't even run, organizing trail cleanups and group picnics. It's part of a trend towards expanding the running community. Running BrainSport, McCashew has seen a change in who is running over the past few years.
5: It was a pretty like male and I'll say white dominated sport or activity, and now like we see all different types of people from all walks of life and all shapes and sizes. Running is something that you don't have to look a certain way. It should be an exclusive thing, and I think that's largely where we're at now, and I think it's beautiful and amazing.
20: In Saskatoon, I'm Libby Gray.
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0: It's 10 o'clock. I'm Jeff Smith. Fire damages a high school construction site in Saskatoon. In BC's Okanagan, thousands are out of their homes due to fire.
6: This is terrifying.
0: And a Muslim call to prayer rings out over downtown Regina once more. In Regina, mostly cloudy and 18. In Saskatoon, mostly cloudy and 15. Greater Saskatoon Catholic School says it's too soon to know if a fire last night will affect the start of classes this fall at Bethlehem High School. A two-alarm fire burned a construction site adjacent to the school on Saskatoon's west side. It started around 10:30 last night. Online video from the scene shows flames lighting up the night sky. The fire department

0: The new names and faces stepped up as the Riders cruised to a 42-20 win over the winless Ottawa Redblacks. As Green Zone Rider reporter Britton Gray tells us, it'll be one to remember for rookie Dylan Jetty.
1: Dylan Jetty not only made his first CFL start, but scored his first touchdown as well in the big win. The first-year receiver had battled through injuries throughout camp and the first part of this season. Quarterback Trevor Harris was excited to see him succeed.
2: You know, to see him kind of, you know, catch that in route and, you know, shed one and then get in the end zone was super awesome, man. Just seeing the smile on the young guys' faces when they score that first touchdown is just so cool, man.
1: Saskatchewan will now turn their attention to a showdown with the Ticats in Hamilton. At Mosaic Stadium, I'm Britton Gray.
0: An outdoor call to prayer has returned to Regina, and people from across the city came to hear what the noise is about. Regina City Jamia Masajid resumed the weekly broadcast yesterday after weeks of debate, a community survey, and a renewed noise permit. Our Jacob Bamhauer has more.
3: Joseph Reynolds was among about 20 onlookers outside the downtown mosque to hear the call.
4: I know, I wouldn't say rammed down their throat or forced to hear this. But I think, just my own opinion, and sometimes I think it just should be just kept in their own ideas, you know, inside the mosque.
3: Reynolds, who identifies himself as an Indigenous Christian, says recent incidents targeting places of worship in Canada have also been on his mind.
4: Are you going to get, like, spray painted, or is this mosque going to be spray painted? Is it going to be egged?
3: As for the return itself, some came out of curiosity, others in protest. When the call finished, some in the crowd even applauded. In Regina, I'm Jacob Bamhauer.
0: A Regina home builder has expanded to Saskatoon with 40 new affordable housing units opening in the Evergreen neighborhood. Brent Schoberg is president of Avana.
5: You know, we're biased. We live here. We love Saskatchewan and the Western Canada feel, I guess.
0: He says about 900 units are going to be popping up around Saskatoon over the next 6 months, with a goal of around 1,600 by 2028. Avana has already built more than 2,000 units in Regina. Every farm has a story, and this weekend you can hear it straight from the people who live it. Ashley Stone is an event coordinator with Saskatchewan Open Farm Days. She says the Swift Current bus tour showcases two very different producers with something important in common.
6: The passion that is between those two locations is just incredible, and the stories they have of creating food and why they're doing what they're doing is just so remarkable.
0: Bus tours depart from Saskatoon and Swift Current this weekend. Tickets and details can be found at skopenfarmdays.ca. The latest local news is as close as your phone. 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It's 10:04. Sports from the Green Zone. The Riders' 42-20 win over Ottawa moves them back into a tie with Edmonton for first in the West, at least for now. The Elks are in Montreal to take on the East-leading Alouettes. In the late game, Hamilton's at BC. A teenage catcher for the Saskatoon Berries made the biggest swing of his life last night as Saskatoon took Game 1 against the Regina Red Sox.
7: At just 17 years old, Aiden Killshaw became a postseason hero for the Saskatoon Berries, with a late three-run homer in a 7-3 Game 1 victory over the Regina Red Sox.
8: That's the biggest one so far, definitely the most exciting one, I'd have to say.
7: The Berries have a chance of doing something they've never done, sweep a playoff opponent, while the Red Sox season is on the line Saturday for Game 2. The message from interim head coach Braden Cobb.
9: Flush it and do what you've been doing since you were 6 years old. It's just baseball.
7: From Cairns Field in Saskatoon, I'm Scott Roblin.
0: And Game 2 is tonight at 6:05 at Curry Field. Mooshaw edged Medicine Hat 10-9. Game 2 is in Medicine Hat tonight. The Blue Jays got past Philadelphia 5-4. It's 10:05. Weekend weather for Regina and southern Saskatchewan today, partly sunny with a 30% chance of afternoon showers, a high of 23. Tonight, partly cloudy with a 30% chance of showers in the evening, a low of 9, and Rohina chance of showers again tomorrow, mainly cloudy and 21. In Saskatoon and central Saskatchewan, just a chance of showers this morning, then partly sunny today, a high of 22. Tonight, a few clouds with a low of 10, but more clouds moving in tomorrow, bringing a 30% chance of showers and a high of 20. Across Saskatchewan, the Battlefords 15, Prince Albert 16, Swift Current 17, Weyburn 20, Estevan 19, Yorkton 15, Mooshaw 18. In Regina, mostly cloudy, a north breeze at 3, it's 18. In Saskatoon, mostly cloudy, wind out of the north-northwest at 6 and 15. It's 10:06. I'm Jeff Smith.
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1: Welcome to Talk Shots, the show where we take another look at some of the biggest stories and best interviews of the week gone by. I'm Justin Blackwell. Thanks for joining me this morning. And the Green Zone continues its NFL training camp preview series. This week, they took a look at the Pittsburgh Steelers. Now, the Steelers have a new head coach in Mike McCarthy, who is reuniting with quarterback Aaron Rodgers. Rodgers is entering what he says is his final NFL season. Max Starks is a two-time Super Bowl champ, former Steelers offensive lineman, and current analyst on the Steelers radio network. And he joined Jamie and I to give an inside look at the Pittsburgh Steelers.
2: No Mike Tomlin at training camp. How weird is it watching the Pittsburgh Steelers get ready for a season without Mike Tomlin?
3: Well, it's the first in 20 years now as Coach Tomlin manned this team for 19 seasons. I played for him for six of those. And yeah, it's definitely a different feel, but yet still familiar for the Western PA faithful because, you know, you bring in a coach in Mike McCarthy who is born and raised in Pittsburgh, grew up a Steelers fan. In fact, 10 minutes from the facility is where he grew up. And, you know, you start to see a lot of familiar faces from that area. So they bring the culture and the history and the identity. They just don't necessarily bring the leadership background in the black and gold. It's different, but still familiar, I think, is the best way to put it.
2: You lived through the transition. Your first coach, of course, was the great Bill Cowher. Then it moves to Mike Tomlin. How difficult is a transition after such a long tenure, like when it went from Cowher to a younger Mike Tomlin?
3: Well, it's, you know, the biggest difference is just people can't get used to the uncomfortability of new, right? You know, it's just like when you go in the house, like you have your favorite spot in the living room on a couch or a lazy boy or some chair where you sit down in it. You've been sitting in that chair for years. You know exactly where the soft spot is, how you like to lean into the chair. Then all of a sudden, you know, your significant other changes the entire living room set. And everything, it looks nice, but it's not what you're used to. And I think that's kind of what you got to figure out, what your new favorite spot is, right? You got to figure out how to continually sit in this spot and work it into fashion, the armrest and the backrest and the seat of it to fit you. And I think that's what it's like. It's like finding a new chair, but yet in your old room. And I think you have to go through that transition. So a lot of fans that I interact with up here at training camp and speak with, they're a little confused, but they're excited all at the same time, right? Because it's something different. And Coach McCarthy sounds like them when you listen to his press conferences. He makes references to the local regional tastes, and it's familiar, but yet it's just a little bit different. And so his practices, you know, kind of mimic that. It's a high-paced, I call it academic football practice. It's almost like if you were walking into a school and you didn't know how things function and you're taking your young child to drop them into this kindergarten class for the first time. And you yourself are used to academia, you're used to a professor or a more higher level education, but then you get dropped into kind of this elementary classroom where you walk in, there's phrases on the board, there's the alphabet, there's how to write letters. It's very plain and very simple. And that's the way Coach McCarthy speaks. He's very transparent, very literal, and he's not talking in philosophy, which is what you've been used to with Mike Tomlin for 19 years, right?
2: What was your favorite Tomlinism from your time? Because he did talk poetic at times.
3: Yeah, I mean, you know, I think one of my favorite ones, of course, I've always loved was Iron Sharpens Iron. But another one was, hey, if you go to paint a barn and there's red paint in the barn, you paint the barn red. You know, it's like it's like those funny phrases. And then, of course, he did have one that I thought was very hilarious, but, of course, some people might not think. It's like, listen, if my auntie had male parts, she'd be my uncle.
2: Yeah.
3: You know, it's like, you know, he had so many ways of saying things. The standard is standard. Two dogs, one bone. The more you can do. There was just always something to glean abstractly from what he said, and you always understood him because you'd spend time with him. Whereas Mike McCarthy's just going to tell you, listen, we want to run a lot of plays in practice. Guess what? We're going to run two fields, and we're running a lot of plays. They're going to get 70 plays each, so that's 140 plays, twice as much. It's a very high-energy, highly efficient practice that he runs, whereas Mike Tomlin cared about the physicality, not necessarily as much going on, but the main event was the main event, and you kind of go from watching almost like a WWE match where there's just action in the ring and the ring area to going to a three-ring circus with Mike McCarthy where he has things going on all fields and everybody's always moving.
2: Max Starks joining us, Super Bowl champion analyst now with the Steelers Radio Network, and we've gone 5 minutes, so I might as well ask you now about Aaron Rodgers. He says it's his last season. A, do you believe him? And B, what do you expect in the farewell season of Aaron Rodgers?
3: I think one of the things I can say that I buy it at face value. I think this is the end for Aaron because he's never said that before. And usually he's a person, especially after the last 24 hours, if he says it, he means it, as we learned. And he holds on to those things. And I think this is finally the last season that he's willing to say. And I think he teetered on. And I think, you know, having the season that he did with the team last year swayed him from last season being his last season, the way he left things and walked off that field, you felt like there was something left, like he had let them down to a degree. And he wanted to come back one more time. And I think having Mike McCarthy come in as the head coach was probably the moment that put things over the top and helped put things in perspective with him to come back for one more year. I don't foresee him coming back after this season.
1: And being a Chicago Bears fan, nothing would please me more than seeing the Pittsburgh Steelers absolutely sucking this year. Should be another fantastic season of NFL football. Coming up, a new class action lawsuit is challenging the federal government's firearm buyback program. 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
8: Weekend weather for Regina and southern Saskatchewan today. Partly sunny, chance of showers in the afternoon, a high of 23. Chance of evening showers and partly cloudy tonight with a low of 9. Mainly cloudy tomorrow, chance of showers again and a high of 21. In Saskatoon and central Saskatchewan, today partly sunny, chance of showers in the morning, a high of 22. Tonight a few clouds with a low of 10. Tomorrow becoming cloudy, chance of showers, and a high of 20. In Regina, mostly cloudy with a north wind at 7, it's 20 degrees. In Saskatoon, mostly cloudy, wind out of the north at 7 and 18.
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1: Welcome back to Talk Shots, where we are taking a look back at the week that was. I'm your host for this Saturday morning, Justin Blackwell, filling in for Brent Laux. And there's a new class action lawsuit that's challenging the federal government's firearm buyback program, arguing Saskatchewan gun owners aren't being offered fair compensation for prohibited firearms. Arad Giltaka is the CEO of Canadian Coalition for Firearm Rights, and Robert Freeberg is the former Saskatchewan Firearms Commissioner. And they joined the Evan Bray Show to explain why they're backing this lawsuit and what it could mean for gun owners right across the province.
18: So maybe, Rod, I'll start with you. Talk about, I gave a summary, but what is this lawsuit trying to achieve, and why is it being launched now?
19: Well, this lawsuit that we've launched against the federal government is enabled by some recent legislation that was brought in Saskatchewan that allows people to sue the government for the destruction of value of any property, and in this case, firearms. So the government has come out with a buyback program. First, they prohibited all these firearms. We can fight about that. That was probably the least productive thing they've done in a long time. But their supposed buyback program didn't offer proper compensation for any of these firearms. The feds can wiggle out of paying for these firearms a myriad of different ways. They've done everything they could to make sure that people did not participate in it. Well, Saskatchewan stood up for their residents and said, if you're going to destroy the value in firearms, then you're going to have to pay for them. And that's going to require a class action lawsuit. That's basically why we're here.
18: So, Robert, you were in the chair of Saskatchewan's firearms office. You were the commissioner back when all of these legislative changes were being enacted. Can you speak about the strategy that the Saskatchewan government was putting in place? And was this part of what they visioned? Because I know that the government of Saskatchewan is not involved in this lawsuit, but it is their legislative change that have set this up to be possible.
20: Well, thanks for bringing that forward. And again, pointing out to your listeners that I'm retired, I couldn't be more pleased with Commissioner what Bevan's been doing and the rest of the team. But now that I'm retired, as you say, I'm still an advocate for this. This is why I got involved in the first place. obviously I know the legislation because I was around when it was being developed. So when Rod reached out to me to say, look, we want to support you in doing this as an individual firearms owner, you know, I certainly wanted to come forward to represent the class of individuals that are not being properly compensated. Mm. So the strategy really here was that, you know, of course, one of the things that's 100% behind compliance is making sure people get paid. I mean, people are not going to turn in their property if they're not being paid for it. So the government of Saskatchewan is not being obstructionist. They're actually being realistic in saying that, you know, you need to be paid for your property. Otherwise, you're not going to get compliance or support from firearms owners for this or anything else that the government's confiscating. So again, you know, I've put my name forward because I've been actively engaged in sport shooting and hunting since I was a young lad and have quite a bit of investment in these firearms and want to be paid just like anybody else in Saskatchewan. So I'm leading off the charge with being a litigant in this class action lawsuit that hopefully is successful and results in either the government standing down or potentially having to pay people for what they're taking from them.
18: So, Rod, did the Canadian Coalition for Firearm Rights strike up this lawsuit on their own? Was there some conversation and was a request made of you to launch this? Can you talk about actually how it came to be?
19: Well, when the legislation came in, you know, we spoke to the government of Saskatchewan, we spoke to gun owners, we spoke to all kinds of people, and it became pretty readily apparent that in order for an individual gun owner to leverage this legislation to sue the government, they couldn't do it in small claims court. So they could only do it in the Court of the King's Bench, which means that's a proceeding that could take 5 years. It could cost, you know, $100,000. That's not practical legislation, a practical opportunity, I think, for most people. So we looked at the whole scenario. We thought, okay, well, if we bring a class action, that means every affected resident in Saskatchewan can now participate. They can now make a petition to the court to get paid for their property that's been, that's had its value destroyed. And that's the most practical way for everyday residents of Saskatchewan to participate. So we're hoping that we're going to get certified. We're hoping that we'll be able to take this all the way to the to its conclusion, and we're hoping that every resident of Saskatchewan that has affected property will participate when the time comes, and that's hopefully how we're going to bring that to fruition.
18: I look at what the province of Saskatchewan has done, and then Robert, I mentioned you were there for a lot of the discussions and the decisions and the legislation that has been made. Rod, on a national level, do you think other provinces will look at and potentially follow suit in what Saskatchewan has done? Because I think it feels to me like Saskatchewan has been the most progressively opposed to what is going on with the firearm legislation in the country.
19: Saskatchewan has put the most effort in by far, for sure. And we think that there will be a province or two, if not a territory or two, that might get on board, pass the same legislation. If that's the case, then the CCFR will be there to launch class action lawsuit in their jurisdiction as well.
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1: Good morning and welcome to Talk Shots. I'm Justin Blackwell, filling in for Brent Laux on this Saturday morning. Now, if you didn't hear this story, there's a woman in Richmond, BC, who was counting her lucky stars after police recovered a 1.31 carat diamond ring she lost in a local parking lot. Apparently, it's valued at about $17,000. RCMP say the woman lost the ring last month in that parking lot, and police were notified that night. Well, an officer responding to the call found the ring after it was illuminated by the police car's headlights. She is definitely counting her lucky stars. Probably should buy a lotto ticket with that luck she is having. Well, a scary day for three boys in the Aspen Ridge neighborhood in Saskatoon over the long weekend. We told you how police heard from the boys that a man they say assaulted them when playing in a grassy area near their homes. Now we hear from one of those boys who was there when the man showed up. Our Libby Gray spoke with him.
23: Me and my two friends were playing soccer, and then a big man came up.
24: Shivansh Patel plays with his friends regularly at the grassy area on Haverstock Crescent. Last weekend was no different at first.
23: And he made weird sounds and he started chasing us.
24: Patel, who's 9 and a half, says one of his friends got on his bike and tried to ride away.
23: But before it started, he got hit by the man on his back.
24: Patel says it left a mark and scared all three boys. In Saskatoon, I'm Libby Gray.
1: Yeah, definitely a scary situation for all those boys involved. And you can read Libby's full story over at CKOM and CJME.com. 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
8: It's 10:30. I'm Jeff Smith. The school division says it's too soon to know how a fire at Saskatoon's Bethlehem Catholic High School could disrupt the start of fall classes. A two-alarm fire burned an adjacent construction site last night. In BC's Okanagan, thousands are now out of their homes after the Bald Range wildfire exploded in size last night. An evacuation order was issued for Summerland, home to around 12,000 people, along with around 8,000 people from the Peachland area. A big second half helped the Riders cruise to a 42-20 win over the Ottawa Redblacks, who have yet to win this year. Riders getting the win despite being decimated by injuries. The return of an outdoor call to prayer in downtown Regina brought people with different views to the same sidewalk. Around 20 people gathered outside Regina City Jamia Masjid as the mosque resumed its weekly Friday broadcast yesterday. A North Battleford woman is among the three people killed when a correctional service van collided with a truck in central Alberta Thursday. The Palmaker Cree Nation confirms 24-year-old Kiara Muswa was a member. It's 10:31. Weekend weather for Regina and southern Saskatchewan. Today, partly sunny, 30% chance of afternoon showers. Northwest wind at 20, a high of 23. Tonight, chance of evening showers, low 9. Tomorrow, chance of showers again, high 21. In Saskatoon and central Saskatchewan, today, partly sunny, could be a shower in the morning, high 22. Tonight, a few clouds with a low of 10. More clouds moving in tomorrow, bringing a chance of showers with a high of 20. In Regina, mostly cloudy, north wind at 7 and 20 degrees. In Saskatoon, mostly cloudy, wind from the north at 7 and 18. It's 10:31. I'm Jeff Smith.
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6: 60 years ago, in 1965, it was written that Saskatchewan's nearly 1 million residents are taking great pride in their province. It discusses that the big boom today is in the potash industry. The 1965 article discusses how Saskatchewan was known as the breadbasket of the world, but she has taken on the new pseudonym of Potash Center of the World. Then Premier Ross Thatcher stated, "What has always been a wheat province, a new economic era is beginning." The article also states, "Potash production and the search for new resources will continue here as long as large parts of the world's population lacks sufficient food, as long as there is land requiring only fertilization to make it productive for hungry people." That still holds true today. 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I'm Eric Anderson from CIMSA.
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1: Welcome to Talk Shots, the show where we take another look at some of the biggest stories and best interviews of the week gone by. I'm Justin Blackwell. Thanks for joining me this morning. And recent incidents across Canada have raised concerns about the safety of place of worship. In Saskatchewan alone, you had that synagogue in Saskatoon that was targeted during prayer. A Regina mosque, as we've been talking about, faced threats after broadcasting its call to prayer, and a Ukrainian Orthodox church in Regina was recently vandalized. Dr. Barbara Perry is a professor at Ontario Tech University, and she has written extensively on hate crime specifically, even publishing several books on the topic. She joined Evan Bray to talk more about why places of worship continue to be targeted.
27: Well, this is part of an ongoing trend. We've seen a dramatic increase in hate crimes across the board for probably a decade now. We're at historic highs. We saw like a 3% dip in 2025, but beyond that, I mean, just a fourfold almost increase just since 2016. So really, really dramatic spikes there. And I think it boils down to a number of issues. I think part of it is the extent to which hateful narratives have been normalized in our culture. You know, thank you very much to, the gentleman from the south of us, who really has emboldened people to express these sorts of hateful sentiments in language, but now also, that escalates into incidents of crime. So we've got that sort of political normalization and permission to hate, if you will. We've also got, ongoing hostilities and ongoing conflict between communities, some of them historical in the Canadian context, some of them more sort of geopolitical when we think about, the Israel-Palestine conflict and what that's meant for Jews and Muslims, Arabs and Israelis here in Asian context. So, mm-hmm. I mean, there's really an endless list almost of things that have contributed to this. But when we think about places of worship, I mean, hate crimes are really, a nice way to understand them is that they're message crimes. They're intended to send a message of, you don't belong, you're not valued, not just to an individual, but to a whole community. What better way to do that than by attacking, an institution that is inseparable from the community and is really at the core of the community when we think about places of worship.
5: When I think about, and the recent one in Saskatoon where the synagogue was vandalized, there's a very good surveillance video with a very clear picture that's been circulated. I mean, I said yesterday on the show, there's no question in my mind this fellow will be located and arrested because it's as clear as day. And frankly, Saskatoon and Saskatchewan is not that big of a province that someone isn't going to speak up and say, we know who this is. But is it, I talked about this on the show yesterday, Dr. Perry, like, is it the grievance that these people that are committing these crimes have with what's going on around the world and they feel the need to, the only way they can express it is on our domestic soil and that's what makes this a target? Like, can you get us into the mind of the people committing these crimes?
27: Some of it is. It's down to, as I say, those geopolitical conflicts outside of our borders, but some of it is also, sort of domestic, if you will. That is, especially when we think about attacks against Muslims. I mean, there's an incredible strain right now of anti-Muslim and anti-immigrant sentiment, and the two are often conflated. That is, the immigrants that people are concerned about are Muslims, and South Asians as well, who want to think about race and not just religion. So I think that, again, a number of factors there, but it really is, a reflection of hostility, fear, anxiety, the conspiracy theories around the impacts of Islam, the impacts of immigrants on our culture, the impacts of Jews, or, the presumed power that Jews seem to yield. So there are a number of, as I say, conspiracy theories, outdated stereotypes about these communities that also shape those sorts of attacks. And when we think about these attacks, I mean, this one, there was a security camera. Fabulous. The person will be identified. I agree with you. No doubt someone will out them eventually. But typically folks aren't always aware that the cameras are there. So this is really sort of a coward's way of expressing, those sentiments. They think that they're not going to get caught. They don't have to, look someone in the face, as they assault them. So, I'm so happy that it sounds as if perhaps the synagogue has taken advantage of some of the federal or provincial funding that has enabled enhanced security measures at places of worship.
5: I wonder about the impact. We're chatting today with Dr. Barbara Perry, professor in the Faculty of Social Science and Humanities at Ontario Tech University, also the director at the Center on Hate, Bias, and Extremism. I just wonder about, can't help but think, that the online social media accessibility to consume information, be bombarded with information today, has such a great impact on this. It amplifies messages that in some ways, will ingratiate people to one side or the other of discussions. Because you talked yourself earlier about geopolitical impacts that we're seeing right here at home. These types of wars, whether it's in the Middle East, with Russia, Ukraine, whatever, they've been going on for years, and yet the rise is more visible on our turf today.
27: Yeah, and you know, you can't question, I think, the impact of these kinds of narratives in online spaces. And you say misinformation, and I say disinformation and misinformation that's typically shared. So those are the places where, you know, these conspiracy theories lurk. And, you know, they're easy answers. They're easy solutions to the problems, the concerns, the anxieties that people have. You know, why is housing so expensive? Oh, it must be because of all those immigrants. You know, those sorts of narratives are far too common in online spaces. And we're not very critical of what passes by our screens. In fact, we're often looking for, you know, confirmation of, you know, whatever kinds of, hateful narratives we might already have.
1: 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And you can hear that full conversation with Dr. Barbara Perry and Everbrig over at CKOM.com and CJME.com. Coming up, another training camp stop with the Green Zone's Jamie Nye. This time we look at the New England Patriots. 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
8: Weekend weather for Regina and southern Saskatchewan today. Partly sunny, chance of showers in the afternoon, a high of 23. Chance of evening showers and partly cloudy tonight with a low of 9. Mainly cloudy tomorrow, chance of showers again and a high of 21. In Saskatoon and central Saskatchewan today, partly sunny, chance of showers in the morning, a high of 22. Tonight, a few clouds with a low of 10. Tomorrow, becoming cloudy, chance of showers and a high of 20. In Regina, mostly cloudy with a north wind at 7, it's 20 degrees. In Saskatoon, mostly cloudy, wind out of the north at 7 and 18.
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17: As global trading patterns change in the face of tariffs, Saskatchewan has found a high level of success in diversifying its export customer list. New figures show Brazil is now our fastest growing market, up 45% and ranking as the number three destination for our output. Mexico and Japan are the next fastest growing. The U.S. is still number one, but it was down 11% last year. I'm Paul Martin.
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0: She dotted all her I's and crossed all her T's. 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And that was all part of the approach as well, the conservative approach. 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What she said, she delivered. And she's just a great person and very passionate about what she does. 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
1: Good morning, I'm Justin Blackwell, filling in for Brent Laux. Thanks for joining me on this Saturday. And what are we, about a month out from the start of the NFL season? We're doing another stop in the Green Zone's NFL training camp previews. We're looking at the New England Patriots now. Can the Pats get back to the Super Bowl this season? Well, our Jamie Nye finds out from Mike Dussault, who is a senior writer for the New England Patriots and member of the Patriots Unfiltered podcast.
3: It was a wild offseason. We can go through all the ridiculous headlines that ran rampant around the head coach, but has everything kind of calmed down now that football season has started?
11: Yeah, for sure. I mean, you see, you know, Vrabel, it was a tough spring. But once we got back to football and you see him out there on the field, I mean, the guy, we loved him as a player when he was here. He just embodied so much of that toughness and what really brought those early championships here to New England. And now as a coach, you just see what a natural he is at it, working with all the different position groups. And, you know, I think when you watch him on the field, that's where he belongs. So it's been good to get past that stuff, get back to on the field and, you know, see what's going to happen on the heels of a season that really took us all by surprise last year.
3: Yeah, so they go on the run. It was magic. Then they add A.J. Brown. What will he bring to try to get back there for New England?
11: I mean, he gives Drake May the kind of elite wide receiver that all young quarterbacks want to have. And, I mean, we've really seen a little bit of a slow start early in camp, but they've really started to click. I mean, anytime they want to throw a slant in practice, it's there. Been some great matchups between A.J. Brown and Christian Gonzalez that's been a lot of fun to watch. I mean, talking to some of the guys that have covered the team even longer than I have, they don't even remember having this kind of number one wide receiver versus number one cornerback battle in training camp. So, you know, you're really seeing Drake build on that connection, build on the connection with Romeo Doubs as well. And the offense seems like they're, you know, starting to come together here about 10 practices in.
3: It's interesting, Mike, right? We cover the National Football League. We follow it. And you see sometimes you get that Super Bowl hangover or, you know, the target all of a sudden becomes a lot bigger and more teams are, you know, running tape on you in the offseason to get ready to match up against the New England Patriots. How does Mike Vrabel and company counterattack that and try to make sure there's no such thing as a Super Bowl hangover for the Patriots?
11: Yeah, there's no question. Teams are not going to take them lightly for sure. Their schedule is a difficult one this year, just, you know, some of the competition, but also just the travel. Tough. You know, they're playing in Germany one week, then they got an off week, then they're out to the West Coast in California. So some challenging road trips for them. They were road warriors last year. I mean, they set an NFL record for road wins in a single season. So what's going to get them over that hump? I think it's got to start with Drake May and just his second year with Josh McDaniels, learning the system. You know, we saw what Tom Brady did to it. Now, that's lofty comparison and not one that we can make yet, but you know, Tom Brady was the, chess master of this Josh McDaniels offense. And I think as Drake gets more experience, gets exposed to more defenses and looks and game plans against him, he's going to have all the power to put his offense in the best position and to execute a good play. So I'm excited to see how they challenge him this year. And I think the coaching staff has been getting him ready for that, doing things like sending him to the line without a play and letting him call what play he wants based on the defensive look. So if Drake May takes that next step after coming up second place in the MVP next year, I think it'll be a pretty good start to maintain and, you know, maybe even get back to late in the postseason.
3: What will A.J. Brown do for the other receivers in New England? I know they picked up a few guys in Romeo Doubs, but, you know, Kayshon Boutte, like, what do you think that will do for the depth? Because he's going to garner so much attention. How much does that open up for other players?
11: Yeah, well, I mean, they lost Diggs, but then they brought in, you know, A.J. Brown as well as Doubs. And it seems, you know, Doubs' 4-year deal, it seems like those are going to be the two top guys. And, you know, the big talk of the offseason in here into training camp has been Kayshon Booty, who, you know, had a really solid year last year, has a nice downfield chemistry with Drake May. And that's been the question. Does A.J. Brown's arrival kind of push a player who you've developed and who's had some success, at least down the depth chart and maybe off the roster? There's been trade speculation and all that. But I give Kayshon Booty a lot of credit. He's come here. He's continued to perform and deliver with some of the big downfield catches just like he did last year. Pop Douglas is another piece that's been very active in camp. And really, I think right now the odd man out kind of looking up is Kyle Williams, the second-year receiver out of Washington State, who they have high hopes for, who won an offseason award, who's very fast. But right now he's struggling to find a way just to get reps with Drake May.
3: We're talking to Mike Dussault, New England Patriots senior writer for the Patriots, as well as host of Patriots Unfiltered. And a heck of a youth hockey official, because you people are saints dealing with people yelling at you. But, okay, here's a selfish fantasy football question. Okay, are you ready for this one? Are Ramondre Stevenson and Trayvon Henderson going to drive me nuts again as a owner of either one of those players out of the running back position on who's number one, who's number two, and who's going to get two touchdowns one day and not the next?
11: Yeah, I think that's the plan right now. That's what it looks like, is, you know, just a healthy rotation with those two guys. There really isn't a clear-cut number three, which is interesting. And, you know, there's a rookie named Jam Miller who could possibly step into that. Another guy, Terrell Jennings, has been around a little bit. So there is some opportunity. But right now it seems like it's those two guys, and they certainly have a set of plays that are a little bit more Henderson-centric when you can get him in space with that speed, especially, you know, with some of those, you know, coming out of the backfield and just catching a quick swing pass. He's deadly on those screen passes as well. And Ramondre's pretty balanced too. So I think in a perfect world, they feel comfortable run or pass with either one of those guys in. It's just going to come down to injuries, and will they have the depth to kind of overcome? Whereas last year they lost Stevenson a little bit. It was, you know, a lot on Henderson. So it's definitely a position to keep an eye on from a depth standpoint as well.
1: I know they're not in the same conference as my Chicago Bears, but here's hoping for another awful Patriots season. Coming up,
4: it's a sap. What it's from is an aphid bloom.
1: A lot of areas are dealing with a sticky situation. Our garden guru explains what's going on. I'm Justin Blackwell. This is Talk Shots here on 980 CJME and 650 CKOM.
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1: Good morning and thanks for joining me on this Saturday. I'm Justin Blackwell. And if you live in an area with a lot of trees, well, you've likely noticed a layer of stickiness, especially on your windshield if you have a car underneath those trees. Our garden guru, Rick Van Dyvendyke from Dutch Growers, explains that it's a sap.
4: What it's from is an aphid bloom. And so what's happening is that, especially on the big elms, they have what's called a woolly aphid up in there, a lot of them. And what they do is they suck on the leaves, and then they excrete. And then you get that falling down. Now, you get that from aphids. You get that from scale. You can get it from mealybug. There's a bunch of insects that just suck and excrete. If you've got cars underneath, if you got one over top of a patio or whatever, you'll have just tons of excretion. Elms are bad for that. Maples are really bad. Maples are even worse than elms. So certain trees are worse than others. Maples and elms are two things that those type of insects will be around, you know. And there's about three or four different insects that have different blooms. What I call blooms means that they go through cycles and they're just the worst, you know. I had some places like in Saskatoon, around City Hospital, where there was a bunch of people called me up and says, why is this tree leaking so much sap? And so I go out there, and it's not all the trees in the neighborhood. It was just this one area of the neighborhood that was bad, because that's where the bloom of insects just took off. And so just like the canker worm is worse in some areas of the city, and the people have to ban the trees, right? Some are worse in some areas of the city than others.
1: As for how long this stickiness will last?
4: It'll probably be another 3 or 4 weeks, about another 3 or 4 weeks, and then you'll be past that worst stage. Yeah, just there's not much you can do. So you're not gonna spray all those big trees, right? You just aren't. All you can do is wait for the predators. Things like ladybugs, another one is praying mantis that we release that die in the wintertime here, but you can release them. Those kind of things eat lots, and that's the only way you can really get on top of it.
1: Don't forget, you can catch Garden Talk with Rick every Sunday morning on this radio station starting at 9 o'clock. And we know AI can hack other companies on its own. And now, for the first time, scientists have used AI to create biological viruses that don't exist in nature. A paper in the journal Science says the AI-created virus was able to infect bacterial cells in a lab, but didn't use viruses that harm humans. Researchers trained the AI to predict DNA sequences, similar to how ChatGPT predicts the next word in a sentence. This could solve genetic disorders and antibiotic-resistant infections, but there are concerns that a rogue researcher could create a bioweapon. Crazy stuff. Coming up, your very latest news, sports, and weather from the newsroom. 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
8: It's 11 o'clock. I'm Jeff Smith. A two-alarm fire lights up the sky above a Saskatoon school worksite. Fire forces 20,000 people from their homes in the Okanagan, and the Riders come roaring back against Ottawa. In Regina, mostly cloudy, 20 degrees. In Saskatoon, mostly cloudy and 18. A two-alarm fire has destroyed a construction site next to Saskatoon's Bethlehem Catholic High School. Our Roman Hadar is at the scene.
13: The smell of smoke and ash filled the air today at Saskatoon's Bethlehem Catholic High School. One of the school's newest portables is now a pile of rubble, with mud, debris, and charcoal covering the ground around it. The fire does seem to have spread to other portables, but at this time it appears that the main school is still intact. In Saskatoon, I'm Roman Hader.
8: Greater Saskatoon Catholic Schools tells us they're hoping to get into the main building later today to assess any potential damage once the fire department has finished up there. A fast-moving and rapidly growing wildfire near BC's Okanagan Lake has now forced the evacuation of more than 20,000 people, and it's destroyed homes in its path. Social media videos show multiple homes ablaze as people fled overnight with fire on both sides of the road. Evacuation orders cover the entire community of Summerland, population 12,000.

0: and they trust me and letting me play and taking the leash off me, as they say. It means the world to play for a coach that I know, and they accepting me. And I know all the guys, and I love these guys. They're like my brothers, so it's a privilege.
1: At Mosaic Stadium, I'm Britton Gray.
2: The outdoor call to prayer is once again being heard in downtown Regina, but a man who came to listen said his concerns go beyond the broadcast itself. Regina City Jamia Masajid resumed the weekly call Friday with an English translation added after weeks of public debate and community consultation. Our Jacob Bamhauer has more.
3: Joseph Reynolds came to hear the broadcast for himself and says he believes people across Regina should have a say in the conversation.
4: Everybody should have an opinion upon this, because people come from Harborland, they come from the north end, they come from all different parts of the city, four different parts of the city, and they come work downtown.
3: But Reynolds, who identifies himself as an Indigenous Christian, says he's worried about what some of the anger surrounding the issue could lead to.
4: And is there going to be like Islamophobia, like it happened in Winnipeg? Is it going to spread over here? Or is somebody going to try to shoot out one of those speakers?
3: The next outdoor call is scheduled for next Friday at 1 p.m. In Regina, I'm Jacob Bamhauer.
2: Saskatoon's need for affordable housing is being quenched, starting with 40 new townhouses as of this week.
5: So we have our first units available for lease in the Evergreen community, and we have a number more coming on in the next number of months.
2: Avana President Brent Schoberg says around 900 units are scheduled to be completed and opened in Saskatoon within the next 6 months, and they're subsidized units with monthly rent somewhere around $1,000 a month. 1- and 2- and 3-bedroom options are available for people who meet income requirements and are looking for a way to rent a home. Avana has already built around 2,000 units in Regina. 1,600 are expected to be up in Saskatoon by 2028. Looking to fill your fridge with Saskatchewan-made food? This weekend is your chance to meet the people who grow it. Ashley Stone is event coordinator for Saskatchewan Open Farm Days. She says one of the biggest takeaways is that you'll leave with a whole new appreciation for what is grown so close to home.
6: Getting the opportunity to really connect with opportunities to purchase local food, not just like those huge export pieces, but purchasing food that we can actually create into our regular grocery shopping routine.
2: Stone says it's a chance to meet the people behind your food and bring home something fresh. The latest local news is as close as your phone. 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It's 11:04. From the Green Zone, the Riders' 42-20 win over Ottawa moves them back into a tie with Edmonton for first in the West for now. Now the Elks are in Montreal to take on the East-leading Alouettes. In the late game, Hamilton's at BC. The Regina Red Sox could be eliminated by the Saskatoon Berries tonight. Here's Green Zone Saskatoon reporter Scott Roblin.
7: Aiden Killshaw is one of the newest call-ups to the Saskatoon Berries, and on Friday, the 17-year-old delivered in the clutch with a monster 8th-inning home run to give the Berries a 1-0 series lead over the Regina Red Sox.
8: With the crowd behind you, it's no better feeling hearing the crowd erupt. It was quite awesome.
7: A first-round series sweep is on the line for the Berries, while Regina will play for their season in Game 2, which will test the mettle of every Red Sox player, according to Jalen Myers.
8: You get punched in the mouth, you're going to get up or you're going to stay down? And I believe that we're going to get up.
7: From Cairns Field in Saskatoon, I'm Scott Roblin.
2: Game 2 is tonight, 6:05 at Curry Field. Musha edged Medicine Hat 10-9. Game 2 is in Medicine Hat tonight. It's 11:05. Weekend weather for Regina and southern Saskatchewan today, partly sunny, chance of afternoon showers, a high of 23. Tonight there's a chance of evening showers and partly cloudy with a low of 9, and mainly cloudy tomorrow with a chance of showers and a high of 21. In Saskatoon and central Saskatchewan, today partly sunny with a chance of morning showers, a high of 22. A few clouds tonight with a low of 10, tomorrow becoming cloudy, 30% chance of showers, a high of 20. Across Saskatchewan, the Battleford 16, Prince Albert 18, Swiftcurrent 19, Weyburn 22, Estevan 23, Yorkton 17, Moose Jaw 20. In Regina, mostly cloudy, Northwood at 7 and 20. In Saskatoon, mostly cloudy, Northwood at 7 and 18. It's 11:06. I'm Jeff Smith.
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11: Welcome to this half hour, Talk to the Experts. It's a presentation of Sylvan Learning Saskatchewan. Brent Lauch joined by Madeline Fernandez. Madeline is the owner and operator of Sylvan Tutoring Centers in Saskatoon, Regina, satellite locations, Warman and North Battleford. Madeline, always a pleasure to have you back on the show. How's summer been for you?
12: Summer's been very busy. Yeah, it's just very busy, but the nice warm weather has felt so good on my skin. So I'm hoping that will come back here.
11: And of course,

0: You know, people aren't familiar with Sylvan. You guys are nonstop year round, aren't you?
1: We are, yeah. We operate basically all year round. The only time we close is over that Christmas break. Everyone's thinking about family and Christmas and not necessarily about tutoring. But other than that, we're open all summer long and right into the fall and into the new year.
0: And gosh, well into August now, we're headed towards the opening of the school year. And on our topic with Madeline this month, growing strong learners, why skill development takes time. And I understand you're going to be taking us out to your garden on this program.
1: I am indeed. I love to use analogies. I think I've used them quite a bit on this show. I'm always using them with my family. It's just to really help understand a concept. And we all, I think, understand gardening or in planting in some way, shape, or form in Saskatchewan. So I kind of wanted to bring learning. I'm trying to challenge us to think about learning almost like a garden.
0: Okay. Well, let's get the basics out of the way for people that don't know the Sylvan story. Give us the details and what Sylvan's all about.
1: For sure. So like the quickest brief blurb on what Sylvan is that we are a locally owned and operated company. We support families in Saskatoon, Regina, Warman, and North Battleford. At least that's where we have centers, but really all around Saskatchewan. Our certified teachers work with students every day to build skills, confidence, and independence because we really truly believe that learning should be personal.
0: Mm-hmm.
1: And every child learns differently, and every child deserves an educational plan specifically designed for them. So that's always our goal here.
0: Okay, let's think about growing these strong learners and your analogy in your garden.
1: Yes, so I'd like to imagine our listeners starting right from scratch to plant a garden. So the very first step is obviously preparing the soil. So every spring, Saskatchewan families begin preparing their gardens. So we till the soil, we're going to remove the weeds, we add fertilizer, and then we carefully choose what we're going to plant. So we're not going to just throw a whole bunch of seeds into the ground and think, these are going to be beautiful in July. No, we plan it. We prepare the soil and we plan it. And so we know that preparation matters. Well, we know that education is actually exactly the same. So before meaningful learning can happen, we need to understand where a child is at. What are their strengths? Where are the gaps? What skills are they already strong in? What skills need nurturing? So that's why at Sylvan, everything begins with understanding, not assuming. Just like gardening, we're not going to be just like, this piece of ground looks awesome to plant in and it's clay underneath. That's not really understanding your soil or how something's going to grow. So our Sylvan Insight Assessment is our first starting point. That's like we're looking at the student and looking at their strengths and their gaps and seeing what they need. Because we know it's all about understanding what every single child knows and then identifying exactly where they need support so we can build from there.
0: So again, your Sylvan Insight Assessment is the first step with a student that comes to Sylvan. We're preparing the soil, we're preparing the student, and then what? Planting the seeds, I guess.
1: Absolutely. So our next step is planting the seeds. So once a garden is prepared, so once that soil is ready, we plant. But here's something interesting. Nothing appears the next morning. All of us know that we don't just throw seeds into the ground and expect the next morning when we wake up. I mean, this would be marvelous if this happened this way. But we don't expect that there's going to be growth or we're going to see the growth that happens the next day or even the next week. In fact, for quite some time, it may look like nothing is happening at all. Now, would any of us dig up the seed after 5 days and say, it didn't work? No, of course we wouldn't, because we understand something, that growth happens before we can see it. We know roots are forming. We know the seed is changing. We know life is developing beneath the surface. Again, learning works the same way. Parents often ask, we've done 4 sessions. Why isn't everything fixed yet? It is a fair question. Because we all want to see our children succeed, but real learning isn't instant. Reading fluency, understanding fractions, writing an organized paragraph, developing confidence. These aren't things students simply get. They're skills. And like a garden and like plants, we're developing roots that maybe none of us can see, and the skills are going to take time.
0: This makes so much sense. We're on the topic of growing strong learners with Madeline Fernandez, owner-operator, Sylvan Learning Center, why skill development takes time. So let's talk a little bit about the science behind this growth, Madeline.
1: The science behind growth is educational research tells us something fascinating. So every time a student practices retrieving information, solves another math problem, reads another passage, or explains an idea in their own words, their brain strengthens the neural pathways responsible for that skill. And researchers have demonstrated that repeated retrieval practice leads to strong long-term learning than simply reviewing information. So this is that retrieval process. So, and I know we've talked about this quite a bit, where we're learning something and the pathways are happening in our brains, are connecting in our brains, and but retrieving the information and practicing the skill is really what determines that mastery. And learning, you know, does require effort. It does require time. And even more exciting, I think, is the concept of neuroplasticity, which is our brains literally change as we learn. And so every meaningful practice session strengthens those pathways. Again, just like watering a garden doesn't instantly produce vegetables, another practice session doesn't instantly create mastery. This is something we're building.
0: Mm-hmm. Absolutely. So our students are the seeds. We have to water them, don't we?
1: We certainly do, of course. We can't get plants to grow without watering them. So no one waters the garden once either. So we're not going to just be like, plant the seeds, I watered my garden, why isn't this working? We water it constantly, sometimes every day in hot weather, because consistency matters more than intensity. Again, this is how learning works. Our one lesson won't create mastery. One homework assignment won't build confidence. One tutoring session won't erase years of learning gaps. But consistent practice, week after week, month after month, that's where growth happens. So this is one of the biggest reasons we encourage families to continue learning through the summer, not because children should spend all summer studying, no, but because just like a garden still needs water in July, our brains still need exercise in July as well.
0: And we've talked about that a lot on our programs over the years, the importance of summer, why summer matters. Tell us more about that.
1: Research consistently shows that students who completely stop practicing academic skills over the summer can lose meaningful progress, sometimes up to 2.5 to 3 months of learning. So there has been a lot of research based on this, and that students lose that time over the summer, with math showing some of the largest declines. Obviously, reading as well is significant for students who don't regularly read or engage with literacy activities over the summer. Most recent research has reinforced that students can lose a substantial portion of the academic gains they made during the school year, particularly in math, but also in reading, and if learning stops completely over the summer. So that's why we often tell families, summer isn't about getting ahead. It can be, and it is a great time to maybe, if you're worried about a class, to get ahead, but it's not about giving back all the hard work you've already invested. You don't want to do that. You want to make sure that as we're planting a garden, we're watering it, and we're fertilizing, and we're caring for it. And imagine if you went on vacation in July and all this stopped. I know what happens. Your garden dies. And so that's the same thing with learning. We don't want all that hard work and progress that we made during the school year to just fizzle out and we forget and into the new school year. So by August, in planting years, the plants are struggling, not because they can't grow, but because they weren't consistently cared for if we take that break in July. Again, learning is no different, and we want to continue learning over the summer.
0: This program is a presentation of Sylvan Learning Saskatchewan. We're back with more after this break.
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0: We're on the topic of growing strong learners. Why skill development takes time. Madeline Fernandez, owner-operator of Sylvan Saskatchewan. So every garden's got weeds. How do they come into play here, Madeline?
1: Absolutely. So we know we have to pull weeds. And everybody learns that these weeds aren't going to disappear on their own. Actually, they're going to multiply, just like skill gaps are going to multiply if we just do nothing about them. So, and the longer they're left, just like weeds in a garden, the harder they are to remove. I've worked on weeds in my garden where they're huge and the root is really implanted in the soil. Again, learning gaps are super similar to this. So if a student misses multiplication or struggles with phonics or develops inefficient study habits, those challenges don't just simply disappear because the class moves on or we want them to disappear. No, it's because it's often they become so deeply rooted. And at Sylvan, we absolutely want to identify those weeds early. So those are our gaps. And this is not to criticize. It's not be like, this child did this or doesn't know this. No, it's because as a Brené Brown, who I've referenced several times on this show, mm-hmm. that CLEAR is kind. So the kindest thing we can do is honestly identify where a student needs support and then provide a CLEAR plan to help them grow.
0: So I'm guessing this is like developing good learning habits as well, growing strong roots then when it comes to growing strong learners.
1: And I know we've talked about our study skills program on this show several times too. Those are learned skills. We're not innately born with study skills. So yes, study habits, learning how to study for a particular test, just staying organized or managing your time is a huge part of a learned skill that definitely can be reinforced over the summer.
0: Let's talk about then how students, families can grow strong roots in this garden of yours, Madeline.
1: Yeah, absolutely. So the strongest plants aren't necessarily the tallest. They're the ones with the deepest roots. So education works the same way. Students don't need shortcuts. They need foundation. So this is like reading comprehension, number sense, writing organization, problem solving, critical thinking. These foundational skills support every future challenge. So that's why we continue saying skills matter more than grades. Grades tell us how a student performed today. Skills determine what they can accomplish tomorrow. So again, that difference between grades and skills and why skills are way more important than grades.
0: Okay, so how does Sylvan come into this picture of your garden and when it comes to building strong learners, Madeline?
1: Sylvan builds strong leaders, and the flow becomes preparing the soil is like doing that assessment. Planting the seed, which is like that personalized learning plan. Watering consistently is that regular instruction. Measuring growth is our progress monitoring. And then harvest, which we'll talk about next, is that confidence. That is that piece we're all waiting for, that harvest, where that confidence comes out. Those independent, they're an independent learner. They've built those and mastered skills. And hopefully they became a lifelong learner. And it's really obviously a beautiful progression that parents will easily can understand, sort of when it's put in a very real way for families.
0: Absolutely. And I know that's an area that we've talked about a lot on this program over the years. It's one thing to help students improve in their learning skills and their study skills, but you often talk about what all of that does to that student's confidence level. And that's something every family loves to see happen. So let's talk about the harvest of your garden now, Madeline.
1: Absolutely. The harvest. So every gardener knows harvest doesn't happen because one sunny day, and it happens because of all these hundreds of small moments that we've had. The watering, the weeding, the sunshine, the patience. And again, this is how learning works too. So confidence doesn't suddenly appear. Strong readers aren't created overnight just because they came to one tutoring session. Successful math students don't wake up one morning and not doing anything and just suddenly understanding algebra. I bet many wish that happened, but it doesn't. They're built. One lesson, one success, one corrected mistake, one encouraging teacher, one practice session at a time. And then one day, and this is where that harvest comes in, parents look back and realize just how far their child has really come.
0: Well, just in our final minutes of our program here in the month of August, Madeline, and we maybe have parents or students listening in thinking, gee, before the school year gets started, I really need to take a look at the different services Sylvan offers. Let's tell them right now, what exactly is Sylvan all about and how does a family, a student get involved?
1: Absolutely. So we are here to support students in every single subject that there is, wherever those skill gaps exist or wherever maybe they're lacking some confidence. So this could be our core programs are basically reading, writing, math, and study skills. But we do homework support in every single other subject. So that's, you know, even Christian studies or Catholic studies if you have a kid in high school, but definitely upper level math, sciences, English, social studies. And then we even do as far as post-secondary, so SAC Polytech or some university courses, beginner, first, second year university courses.
0: And if parents are listening right now and thinking Sylvan would be a great option for their student, let's talk about that initial assessment so they can really get a sense of where their student's really at.
1: That's right. So that initial assessment is what we recommend for students that are coming into one of our core programs. So again, reading, writing, math, and study skills. And that assessment is super easy to book. You just have to pick up the phone or send us an email or a text and let us know when you want to book that. But it's really going to give some fantastic insight into what your student knows. So these are the skills that your student knows and can do super successfully. And then it also is going to look at and be like, these skills are maybe need a little bit extra support. They need to build their, you know, they need to reinforce the concept, or they need confidence, increased confidence in that. So the assessment, again, is just that really wonderful place to start. And it gives a lot of knowledge to us, obviously, as educators, to see how we can support a child. But it also gives the parent information, and information is key for it, you know, making a successful plan at any point.
0: And we should also mention, as we're headed towards the end of summer and the beginning of the school year, and a lot of families also planning their extracurricular activities for the fall, the flexibility that Sylvan offers is something families, I know, absolutely love, because they basically build their schedule, don't they?
1: That's correct. I know, as a busy mom myself, that, you know, fitting one more thing into the day is can be a challenge. Or if it is mandatory, like it has to be at this time, that can be an even bigger challenge. And I really wanted to make sure that every family can fit Sylvan into their schedule. And so that's why they get to decide what works the best for their family life. So it could be any time that we're open during instruction hours, which is really Monday through Saturday. We're only closed Sunday. And then they get to pick whatever time and day works the best, but also whatever the method. So we do have two satellites in Warman and North Battleford, our two main centers in Regina and Saskatoon, and we also offer online. And lots of people take advantage of all of that. So they might come to Warman and Saskatoon and then do online as well. It's always the same great programs, the same great teachers. It's just in a different method.
0: We've been on the topic of growing strong learners, why skill development takes time. Madeline Fernandez, owner-operator, Sylvan Learning Center. Just some final closing thoughts on this topic, Madeline.
1: So as we begin another school year, I encourage every family to think less about growing report cards and more about growing learners. 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So at Sylvan Learning of Saskatchewan, that's what we've been doing for more than 40 years. We've been helping students grow strong roots, strong skills, strong confidence, and a lifelong love of learning. Because learning should be personal. And as we begin another school year together, we've got this.
0: Madeline Fernandez, owner-operator, Sylvan Learning Center. You can find out more on a Saturday. 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They're open, as Madeline said. 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Always a pleasure, Madeline. Thanks so much for your time.
1: Thanks, Brent.
0: Talk to the Experts, a presentation of Sylvan Learning Saskatchewan.
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13: It's 11:30. I'm Jeff Smith. A fire investigator is looking for what caused flames to light up the night sky over West Saskatoon at a high school last night. Fire broke out around 10:30 at a construction site adjacent to Bethlehem Catholic High School. The school division says it's waiting to get in to check on any damage inside the main school. An explosive wildfire in BC's interior burned another 50 square kilometers in just a few hours last night. It's forced more than 20,000 people to evacuate from the Summerland and Peachland areas. A big second half helped the Riders cruise to a 42-20 win over the Ottawa Redblacks, who have yet to win this year. Saskatchewan getting the win despite being decimated by injuries. The return of an outdoor call to prayer in downtown Regina brought people with different views to the same sidewalk yesterday. About 20 people gathered outside Regina City Jamia Masjid as the mosque resumed its weekly Friday broadcast after weeks of debate, community consultation, and a renewed noise permit. And it's a backstage pass to learn where our food comes from. Open Farm Days is underway, showcasing everything from dairy farms to honey producers. It's 11:31. Weekend weather for Regina and southern Saskatchewan. Today, partly sunny, but there's a chance of afternoon showers, a high of 23. Chance of showers in the evening tonight, low 9. Tomorrow, mainly cloudy, and again, showers are possible, high 21. In Saskatoon and central Saskatchewan today, partly sunny, a high of 22. A few clouds tonight, low 10. Clouds and a chance of showers moving in for tomorrow, high 20. In Regina, mostly cloudy, a northwest wind at 12 and 22. In Saskatoon, mostly cloudy, west wind at 5 and 19. It's 11:31. I'm Jeff Smith.
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26: 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I'm your host, Craig Siliphant, and today we're looking at investing. 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
26: 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They offer services for financial planning, investment planning, retirement planning, tax planning, estate planning, as well as business and agriculture succession planning. They do pretty much everything over there. So you can connect with one of their experts at 1-866-272-2521 to start investing in your future. So, Shane, you know, you work with a lot of different kinds of people and helping them out. What would you say is the biggest barrier for new investors?
27: I would believe that the biggest barrier is going to be different in every situation, but typically people are often concerned about how much money it would take to get an investment made, or they'll be worried that they're wanting to try and time the market and get in at an opportune time. They could also just be overwhelmed by the number of options that are available. Investing can start with a small amount and a clear plan.
26: So when you say a small amount, I don't want to pin you to a dollar value or anything, and I know different advisors work in different dollar values, sort of. What is a good amount, you know, if you were just starting and you would be an amount that would make sense to be like, no, yeah, you should be planning your future with that now?
27: Yeah, I mean, really, you can start with just a automatic contribution of as low as $100 to $50 kind of thing. I would say that the amount is way less important than actually just getting started and having consistent contributions throughout each period of your life.
26: Right, so not even necessarily a chunk of cash so much as just the commitment to putting in that $50 or $100 a month or whatever it is.
27: Yeah, understanding what your time horizon is, sticking to it, not letting the noise sway you away from what that long-term or short-term goal you're saving for is.
26: Right. So in your experience, is a new investor the same thing as a young investor?
27: No, not necessarily. I mean, there's going to be many different periods of time where one might look to invest. I've worked with lots of members who would maybe be in their 20s and opening their first investment account, but I've also worked with many that are in later stages of life where maybe now they've got some debt paid off with the ability to invest, or they've inherited something, or even a career change for that matter. It's important to make sure that you understand your timeline, your comfort level with risk, and then just proceeding with the plan.
26: Right. I think that makes sense because I know personally, I probably didn't get a lot more serious about it until later in life, which, you know, isn't a great thing necessarily. But I mean, any day is the right day to plant a tree, I guess.
27: You got it. They always say yesterday is the best day.
26: Yeah, exactly. So if you are a new investor, what are the first things you should think about?
27: Yeah, I believe that one of the first things is going to be the why. Why are we saving? What are we saving for? Having an understanding of what that is, what is your goal, will help you to really work towards achieving that goal. It's also important to understand that there is no perfect time to invest. Like I mentioned, some were trying to time the market, but again, it's going to be more important to have time in the market rather than timing the market. Getting consistent contributions will actually allow you to purchase while the market is down too, lowering your overall risk that you're taking. Following a well-defined plan will help to build confidence as well. You can also work with a financial professional with here, of course, Affinity Wealth Management, as we can help to provide guidance, reassurance, and help the investor stay focused on whatever their goal or objective is, making informed decisions along the way.
26: Right. Like, you know, we often talk about retirement, and that's a huge piece of what you do. But, you know, you mentioned a few other things in there, you know, even things like saving for a trip you wanted to do or for your child's education or something. It's not necessarily just retirement. You know, and what does your life look like while you're doing that? What can you sustain as you're saving for that goal?
27: You got it. Everybody's goals are going to be different, whether it's short or long term. The short term goals are going to be different for some, and the long term goals are going to be different for some. Some are going to really prioritize family contributions through estate, whereas some are actually going to prioritize philanthropic contributions through charitable donations and other goals that could be met through thorough conversations with an advisor.
26: Right. 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I'm your host, Craig Sillifant, and today we're looking at investing, and I'm sitting here with my special guest, today's expert, Shane Menzies, wealth specialist from Affinity Wealth Management. You can connect with one of their experts at 1-866-272-2521 to start investing in your future. So, Shane, how can a new investor reduce the stress of investing? And what kinds of things cause stress in investing?
27: Yeah, the news is going to be something that is always loud. It's always going to create some uncertainty or uncomfortable feelings. But making sure that you always try to remember what we are working towards, whether that be retirement, children's education, whatever that goal may be, trying to remember that that is what we're working towards and that markets ups and downs are going to happen. We're not going to be able to predict all the time when those ups and downs are going to happen. So trying to work towards predicting them is just going to create extra anxiety and uncomfortable feelings. So consistent contributions are going to allow you to just get the overall representation of the market throughout the year rather than investing when the time feels right.
26: Right. You know, I remember when all that tariff talk started coming and I started talking to my investor going like, oh, should I be worried about this? What do we do? Sell. And it was like, no, just stay the course. This is a long-term horizon. And again, I'm not giving financial advice here because obviously it's going to be different for everybody. But, you know, those kinds of things that happen in the world start making you think about that and create that kind of stress.
27: Exactly. Trying to remember what the plan was rather than letting the noise affect your plan is going to allow your feelings to be much more positive. Working with a professional will also help to provide guidance, reassurance, and try to allow the conversation around what's going on in the market to be a little more constructive rather than destructive towards the overall plan.
26: Yeah, your advisor at Affinity Wealth Management can help you stay focused on those long-term objectives so that you can make good decisions along the way. How do your investment habits change as you go through different life stages, you know, marriage, children, career changes, that sort of thing?
27: I mean, everyone's situation is going to be a little bit unique, and it's really my job to try and understand what that situation across the desk is going to be. I have a unique example of where about 8-9 years ago, I met with someone and for example, they would have been at a completely different stage of life where they're at now. I helped to get them into a home. I helped to get them paid for their marriage, and now they have a family. So we've gotten some education savings plans saved up. He was able to get an inheritance. So now we've gotten right into the full retirement conversation as well. And so each phase of life is going to have unique ideas or strategies that should be considered, but it's going to be up to a full conversation to make sure that the strategies that are taken are helpful and the best options that we can be using.
26: Right, because you might have one goal when you're 28 years old and you're not married yet, and fast forward 20 years and you got a wife and some kids and an inheritance, and goals might look completely different, but that's all the stuff that you can sort of walk them through.
27: Yeah, exactly. Keeping in touch with your advisor will help to make sure that when those things change, we are able to reallocate or readjust to make sure that the products fit the situation.
26: Yeah, does the plan still fit what the plan is, I guess, is a good way to put that.
27: So, exactly.
26: We're going to take a quick break here. We're going to come back and talk more with Shane about some of these financial conversations. So don't forget, you can give Affinity Wealth Management a call. You can connect with one of their experts at 1-866-272-2521 to start investing in your future. Let's take that break and come back. 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
5: 60 years ago, in 1965, it was prophetically declared, potash mine from this province to aid man in growing more the world over. In 1965, it was also written that potash production and the search for new resources will continue here as long as large parts of the world's population lack sufficient food, as long as there is land requiring only fertilization to make it productive for hungry people. All of this is from a 1965 Star Phoenix newspaper supplement entirely about potash in Saskatchewan. It was created for the 1965 Saskatchewan Potash Show. It's 60 years old. It states, Saskatoon, the host city and hub of the world's potash industry, welcomes visitors with a wish that as the industry prospers, so may mankind benefit. To see the entire supplement, go to prosperitysaskatchewan.ca and select the Documents tab for the 1965 Saskatchewan Potash Show. I'm Eric Anderson from Simsa.
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26: 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I'm your host, Craig Siliphant, and today we're looking at investing. Affinity Wealth Management professionals have access to the tools needed to guide you through your investment journey from the beginning stages to your retirement years and beyond. Their team of experts can develop a unique plan that's suited to you. And I keep saying they offer services for many, many things: financial planning, investment, retirement, tax planning, estate planning, business and agricultural succession planning, lots of different stuff. So you can connect with one of their experts at 1-866-272-2521 to start investing in your future. And my expert guest today is Shane Menzies, wealth specialist from Affinity Wealth Management, and we've been talking about some of the basics of planning and investing. So, Shane, what does it mean to be financially literate, especially now, you know, that there's so much information available online through AI, influencers? It must be like when people go to the doctor for you now, they show up sort of having self-diagnosed all this stuff.
27: Yeah, technology has definitely made my job more unique over the last couple of years, because members are definitely coming in with much more information through whether that be artificial intelligence, social media, or the financial influencers. My job, though, is to help interpret that information, serve as a sounding board, provide some personalized guidance, and a steady hand to keep you focused when the markets are down. Being financially literate today is about more than having access to more information. It's about knowing how to evaluate that information and apply it to your own situation.
26: It's not a bad thing that people have access to this kind of information. I mean, the whole point is you should be more financially literate, right? If AI is helping you do that, whatever. But But also know that especially with something like AI, A, it can make mistakes, it hallucinates. B, it doesn't know your very specific situation, even if you plug a lot of information into it, and that's what your financial advisor, that's where they come in, as you said, to help interpret that information.
27: The more information that we as Canadians have about investments is definitely a good thing. I'm not going to take away from that, but it definitely also could be a bad thing, because what we're putting into these applications is going to also be what comes out. And so sometimes we may not even know what to input to get the best output from some of these applications that we could get information from. Taking the information you have learned or received and maybe bouncing it off of a professional with Affinity Wealth Management will definitely allow you to continue to grow your knowledge while also getting some expert advice.
26: Right. I've noticed it actually helps me ask the right questions of my financial advisor, as opposed to giving me concrete information. It's like, ask them about this and see what their answer is.
27: Great point. Great point.
26: What are some things people can do to improve their financial confidence?
27: I believe that consistent contributions are going to be one of the most important things, because when markets fluctuate or financial headlines become overwhelming, you're going to be able to actually get those purchases at a discount. Because when the market falls, the units have fallen in price, meaning your constant, consistent contributions are going to get you more units than what they did prior to the market fall. Instead, remind yourself of the goal that you're working toward and ask whether anything has fundamentally changed in your situation. The noise that happens in the news is just that. Noise. Stay focused on your goals and maintain a disciplined approach to make sure that you avoid making emotional decisions on your investments. Don't be afraid to ask advice. Book an appointment with your financial professional, hopefully with Affinity Wealth Management. We can provide clarity, answer those questions, and help to ensure that you're on track to achieve whatever goal you're working towards.
26: You are listening to Talk to the Experts on News Talk 980 CGME and 650 CKOM. I'm your host, Craig Silliphant, and today we're looking at investing. I'm sitting here with my expert guest, Shane Menzies, wealth specialist, Affinity Wealth Management. And of course, we're talking about some of these basics and some of these questions and just sort of what Shane thinks about them. And of course, Affinity Wealth Management professionals have access to all the tools you need to guide you through that journey. And they offer all kinds of services, financial planning, investment planning, retirement, tax, estate, business and agriculture, succession, lots of different stuff down there. So maybe taking a bit broader view there, Shane, what is one piece of financial advice you wish that everyone knew?
27: There's a couple of things out there, but if I was to say one thing, I would say that growing wealth is a lot more, in my experience, about consistency than intelligence. A lot of investors out there feel like we need to time the market perfectly or pick the perfect investment at the perfect time, whereas just getting a simple plan in place with some consistent investing strategies and a regular review process with your advisor is really going to be one of the best opportunities to build wealth.
26: Yeah, and it's funny too how much, you know, even if your long-term goal doesn't change that much, how much some of the little factors that govern some of these contributions and things like that can change over time. So I know, again, in conversations with my own financial planner, you know, the end goal has still always been the same, but there's lots of different little things that change along the way that sometimes change how we're doing things.
27: Correct. Yeah. Every year is almost going to be a different year in our lives, and that's one of the main reasons why it's so important to make sure that we review things, to make sure that our investment risk is the same, our time horizon is the same, making sure that where we're putting our money is in the best interest of our financial future.
26: So do you have an example of a person who started investing and you've just seen them grow in confidence, you know, over time?
27: Yeah, I would say that it's a unique thing with investing, because a lot of folks out there don't even fully realize that they do take risks in their investments with, say, for example, a pension. I'll meet with people where they're like, I have absolutely no appetite to see my money go up or down. And then when we start to have a conversation about where their actual financial situation is, we start to uncover that, oh, they are in an investment that goes up and down. And when we can kind of make that clear to them that this isn't the first time that they've had an investment, it does tend to bring a little bit of peace of mind. Now, typically what we would do is we would start in something low to medium risk. So that way we can get a feeling for how a member may react. A lot of the times, once we have a year or two in the markets, seeing things how they move up and down on a monthly basis, yeah, most people will begin to get a little bit more comfortable with that. Maybe not all of the money going into something more growth focused, but maybe we're beginning to put a portion to see a little bit of extra growth to, again, help us achieve some of those more long-term goals we may be working towards.
26: Do you find that when people start to get more confidence, does their risk tolerance get bigger, or does it get smaller, or it just sort of depends on the person?
27: Yeah, unique question, because you're right. I would say everyone is different. A lot of situations where I'm meeting with some, they are very heavily gravitated towards the best performing fund because we want our money to grow. Whereas there are some that will just pick the most conservative fund. Some that pick the most aggressive fund when the market falls, you can tell that that was not the right choice for them. And then some that pick maybe the lowest risk fund, after a couple of years of experience, they realize that actually, you know what, I am a higher risk investor. And so you do have a little bit of a unique situation where we're just getting started to try and figure out where that risk level actually is. But the best part, or the most important part, in my opinion, is getting started. And then once we go through a couple ups and downs throughout your life, we can continue to tailor the investment to make sure that if a market decline was something that was

0: more aggressive than what you were comfortable with, well, then we can try and make sure that we tailor it differently in the future. But you're correct. There's definitely no right or wrong for each person. It's about figuring out what the right is for each person across the desk for me.
1: Yeah. And like I said, both in terms of how someone's life plan is going, but even how their confidence affects things, things can change year to year. So it's always good to look at those things.
0: Exactly.
1: Well, that's our time for today. I got a lot out of this, so I hope everybody listening did too. 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
0: It was great to be here. 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
8: It's 12 o'clock. I'm Jeff Smith. Fire damages a high school construction site in Saskatoon. Thousands are out of their homes in BC's Okanagan. And a frustrated landowner seeks action on an abandoned well. In Regina, mostly cloudy and 22. In Saskatoon, mostly cloudy and 19. Crews are mopping up at a construction site adjacent to Saskatoon's Bethlehem Catholic High School. The two-alarm fire was first reported around 10:30 last night, and brought a response that included two ladder tracks. Our Roman Hader is at the scene.
9: Fire has left parts of Saskatoon's Bethlehem Catholic High School unrecognizable this weekend. A fire which appears to have started in one of the newest additions to the school has left nothing but ash and debris. Fire crews are still on the scene, working to put out hot spots. In Saskatoon, I'm Roman Hader.
8: And Greater Saskatoon Catholic Schools says it's hoping to be allowed into the main school building today to check on any damage. Now, other adjacent facilities are still open this weekend. We are told the Shaw Center was unaffected by the fire, and it is open to the public. Thousands of residents in the BC communities of Summerland and Peachland have been chased out of their homes by an explosive wildfire that sprang up yesterday. Some 20,000 people have now evacuated the area in the Okanagan. The District of Summerland says power has been shut off and there won't be drinking water. People are being told to go to Penticton, where an emergency reception center has been set up. The new names and faces stepped up as the Riders cruised to a 42-20 win over the winless Ottawa Redblacks. As Green Zone Rider reporter Britton Gray tells us, it'll be one to remember for rookie Dylan Jetty.
10: Dylan Jetty not only made his first CFL start, but scored his first touchdown as well in the big win. The first-year receiver had battled through injuries throughout camp and the first part of this season. Quarterback Trevor Harris was excited to see him succeed.
11: You know, to see him kind of, you know, catch that in route and, you know, shed one and then get in the end.

0: doesn't make any sense.
1: The province says the site is safe and monitoring continues. TACA North did not respond. Lee has now put a warning sign along the nearby service road urging both sides to act. It's a massive weekend for football in the prairies. The 2026 Senior Women's National Championship is taking place in Saskatoon this weekend, bringing together the most elite female tackle football talent from right across the country. Team Saskatchewan's coach Pat Berry says it's been a long time coming.
2: The last time this game was supposed to happen, the pandemic sure caused problems. So a lot of our players, you know, we have a pretty young team. They have no experience with anything like this.
1: Team Saskatchewan will play Quebec for gold at 5 o'clock. Looking for something different this weekend? Saskatchewan Open Farm Days is a backstage pass to what is being grown right here at home. Event coordinator Ashley Stone says there's more to Saskatchewan agriculture, and you can experience it for yourself this weekend.
3: They essentially get the backstage pass to the farm. They get to go and see and learn about the things that they drive by on the highway. There's some really cool opportunities to have those conversations about the producers and the makers of food.
1: From dairy farms to honey producers and everything in between, Stone says there's something new to discover around every corner. Iran says the Strait of Hormuz will not open until the United States corrects its behavior. The Supreme National Security Council secretary wrote a message that was published by Iran's state broadcaster. It says the U.S. must never threaten Iran again and must permanently end the war with Iran and its armed allies in the region. The latest local news is as close as your phone. Check out CKOM.com and CJME.com, Saskatchewan's homepages, for news. It's 12:04. Sports from the Green Zone. The Riders' 42-20 victory over Ottawa moves them back into a tie with Edmonton for first in the West, at least for now. The Elks are in Montreal today to take on the East-leading Alouettes. In the late game, Hamilton is at BC. A teenage catcher for the Saskatoon Berries made the biggest swing of his life last night as Saskatoon took Game 1 against the Regina Red Sox.
4: At just 17 years old, Aiden Killshaw became a postseason hero for the Saskatoon Berries with a late three-run homer in a 7-3 Game 1 victory over the Regina Red Sox.
5: That's the biggest one so far, definitely the most exciting one, I'd have to say.
4: The Berries have a chance of doing something they've never done, sweep a playoff opponent, while the Red Sox season is on the line Saturday for Game 2. The message from interim head coach Braden Cobb.
6: Flush it and do what you've been doing since you were 6 years old. It's just baseball.
4: From Cairns Field in Saskatoon, I'm Scott Roblin.
1: Game 2 is tonight, 6:05 at Curry Field. Moose Jaw edged Medicine Hat 10-9. Game 2 of that series is in Medicine Hat tonight. It's 12:05. Weekend weather for Regina and southern Saskatchewan. Today, partly sunny with a chance of afternoon showers. Northwest wind at 20, a high of 23. Chance of evening showers tonight, then partly cloudy with a low of 9. And again, there's a chance of showers tomorrow, high 21. In Saskatoon and central Saskatchewan today, partly sunny, a high of 22. Tonight, a few clouds, low 10. Clouds moving in tomorrow, bringing a 30% chance of showers, a high of 20. Across Saskatchewan, the Battleford 17, Prince Albert 19, Swift Current 21, Weyburn 23, Estevan 24, Yorkton 18, Moose Jaw 22. In Regina, it's mostly cloudy, a northwest wind at 12 and 22. In Saskatoon, mainly cloudy, west wind at 5 and 19. It's 12:06. I'm Jeff Smith.
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8: If you have followed this show, if you've listened to me over the last number of years, you will know that there are a number of issues that are near and dear to my heart. Firearms is one of them. This is something that throughout my career in policing, of course, I had my operational duties that I would deal with, solving crime, investigating crime that was firearm related. Later, when I became the chief of the Regina Police Service, I actually chaired the National Firearms Committee for the Canadian Association of Chiefs of Police. And in that committee, we endeavored to try and build some standardized wording, some standardized definitions of shooting, of firearm. You'd be surprised how different it is and was across Canada. I think we're getting better at that. All of that, though, was being done to try and determine where's the problem. Where are the firearms coming from that are being used in the commission of an offense? Who are the people that are using the firearms, that are selling the firearms? Keep in mind,

0: almost all of this is done on the black market, right? We're not talking about up and up. We're not talking about lawful gun owners. And this is where my heartburn persists on the way the federal government is looking at legislation that they claim they're trying to use to make our community safer. I was going to say I'm not going to go on a tangent, but I feel like I'm already in the middle of one. But at the end of the day, if you want to make our community safer, let's deal with the people committing the crimes. Doing things like banning and putting freezes on, we know are not going to stop criminals from using guns in the commission of an offense. And this has been the bane of our existence over the last little while, whether we're talking with hunters, with sports shooters, with farmers in Saskatchewan. This is a hot issue. And we've talked with, of course, the Saskatchewan Firearms Office about this. The provincial government in Saskatchewan has taken a very proactive role to try and protect the property, the firearms, the property of lawful firearm owners in the province. Well, recently, I was just reading an article about a new class action lawsuit that's challenging the federal government's firearm buyback program, arguing Saskatchewan gun owners aren't being offered fair compensation for prohibited firearms. So the legal action claims Ottawa's payment schedule conflicts with Saskatchewan legislation, which is requiring a fair market value. So this is part of the strategy that the province of Saskatchewan has been doing in this back and forth between Ottawa and trying to put some protections in place. So supporters of this say it's about protecting property rights, ensuring owners are treated fairly, while the federal government maintains that the buyback is part of their public safety strategy. A couple of important voices on this topic. Rod Giltaka is the CEO of the Canadian Coalition for Firearm Rights. They are the group that are behind this lawsuit. Robert Freeberg is Saskatchewan's former firearms commissioner. You'll remember he retired not that long ago. Not surprised to see he's still very involved in some of these lobby efforts. And I'm happy to say I've got Rod Giltaka and Robert Freeberg joining me by phone today. Rod, Robert, thank you so much for giving us the time.
1: Good morning, Evan.
0: So maybe, Rod, I'll start with you. Talk about, I gave a summary, but what is this lawsuit trying to achieve, and why is it being launched now?
1: Well, this lawsuit that we've launched against the federal government is enabled by some recent legislation that was brought in Saskatchewan that allows people to sue the government for the destruction of value of any property, and in this case, firearms. So the government has come out with a buyback program. First, they prohibited all these firearms. We can fight about that. That was probably the least productive thing they've done in a long time. But their supposed buyback program didn't offer proper compensation for any of these firearms. The feds can wiggle out of paying for these firearms a myriad of different ways. They've done everything they could to make sure that people did not participate in it. Well, Saskatchewan stood up for their residents and said, if you're going to destroy the value in firearms, then you're going to have to pay for them. And that's going to require a class action lawsuit. So that's basically why we're here.
0: So, Robert, you were in the chair of Saskatchewan's firearms office. You were the commissioner back when all of these legislative changes were being enacted. Can you speak about the strategy that the Saskatchewan government was putting in place? And was this part of what they visioned? Because I know that the government of Saskatchewan is not involved in this lawsuit, but it is their legislative change that have set this up to be possible.
2: Well, thanks for bringing that forward. And again, pointing out to your listeners that I'm retired, I couldn't be more pleased with Commissioner what Bevin's been doing and the rest of the team. But now that I'm retired, as you say, I'm still an advocate for this. This is why I got involved in the first place. Obviously, I know the legislation because I was around when it was being developed. So when Rod reached out to me to say, look, we want to support you in doing this as an individual firearms owner, you know, I certainly wanted to come forward to represent the class of individuals that are not being properly compensated. Mm. So the strategy really here was that, you know, of course, one of the things that's 100% behind compliance is making sure people get paid. I mean, people are not going to turn in their property if they're not being paid for it. So the government of Saskatchewan is not being obstructionist. They're actually being realistic in saying that, you know, you need to be paid for your property. Otherwise, you're not going to get compliance or support from firearms owners for this or anything else that the government's confiscating. So, again, you know, I've put my name forward because I've been actively engaged in sports shooting and hunting since I was a young lad and have quite a bit of investment in these firearms and want to be paid, just like anybody else in Saskatchewan. So I'm leading off the charge with being a litigant in this class action lawsuit that hopefully is successful and results in either the government standing down or potentially having to pay people for what they're taking from them.
0: So, Rod, did the Canadian Coalition for Firearm Rights strike up this lawsuit on their own? Was there some conversation and was a request made of you to launch this? Can you talk about actually how it came to be?
3: Well, when the legislation came in, you know, we spoke to the government of Saskatchewan, we spoke to gun owners, we spoke to all kinds of people, and it became pretty readily apparent that in order for an individual gun owner to leverage this legislation to sue the government, they couldn't do it in small claims court. So they could only do it in the Court of the King's Bench, which means that's a proceeding that could take 5 years. It could cost, you know, $100,000. That's not practical legislation, a practical opportunity, I think, for most people. So we looked at the whole scenario. We thought, okay, well, if we bring a class action, that means every affected resident in Saskatchewan can now participate. They can now make a petition to the court to get paid for their property that's been, that's had its value destroyed. And that's the most practical way for everyday residents of Saskatchewan to participate. So we're hoping that we're going to get certified. We're hoping that we'll be able to take this all the way to the to its conclusion, and we're hoping that every resident of Saskatchewan that has affected property will participate when the time comes, and that's hopefully how we're going to bring that to fruition.
0: I look at what the province of Saskatchewan has done, and then Robert, I mentioned you were there for a lot of the discussions and the decisions and the legislation that has been made. Rod, on a national level, do you think other provinces will look at and potentially follow suit in what Saskatchewan has done? Because I think it feels to me like Saskatchewan has been the most progressively opposed to what is going on with the firearm legislation in the country.
3: Saskatchewan has put the most effort in by far, for sure. And we think that there will be a province or two, if not a territory or two, that might get on board, pass the same legislation. If that's the case, then the CCFR will be there to launch class action lawsuit in their jurisdiction as well. So, you know, I think one of the most important points of all this is just to reinforce what Robert just said. The province is not doing this to be obstructionist to the government. The province is actually doing the right thing and saying, if you made this promise to pay for all this property that you made back in 2020, then you're going to have to follow through with it, or we're going to make you follow through with it. So any province, even if they're supportive of the gun bans and the confiscations and whatnot, have no reason not to pass legislation like this. They're just standing up for their residents to get paid as promised for the last 6.5 years.
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0: Been about a month, a little more than a month, month and a half since I was up at Cigar Lake, the Cameco, one of Cameco's uranium mines in the province. What an experience. I still talk about that experience. Having the opportunity to see what the mining experience like it looks like in northern Saskatchewan, to go down into the ground 480 meters, half a kilometer into the ground, and then walk around, look at the mining operations down there. It's something else. That, of course, is a big part of what Cameco is known for. Cameco, one of Saskatchewan's biggest companies, and predominantly known as a uranium mining company. But its investment in Westinghouse has become an increasingly important part of its business. Well, now Cameco is taking these first steps towards potentially listing its Westinghouse nuclear power subsidiary on the U.S. stock market. This is interesting. This is a big move. In fact, to talk about how big this is and the importance of it, we welcome to the program Ralco's business commentator, Paul Martin. Paul, thank you so much for joining us today.
19: Hey, great to be here.
0: So how big is this? Explain how big this is for someone who may not pay close attention to the stock market, that Cameco's looking to make this move.
10: Yeah, it's certainly going to be a large transaction. And from a Saskatchewan perspective, we don't have that many publicly traded companies. So while Cameco does not own this company, it's a 49% stake in it. It's obviously very influential. So it's going to cause ripples here. But, you know, you really get to the basics of why does a company even do something like this? And the only reason that you sell stock, that's what an IPO is, this initial public offering of your shares, you put them out on the market. The only reason you do that is to raise capital. And clearly, Cameco and Brookfield are, they have caught a big one with this one. And if you think back to when they put this deal together, the foresight that was there was really quite astounding. Mm-hmm. And in fact, the analyst community was quite critical. They punished Cameco for the transaction initially. They said, ooh, Cameco's laying out a lot of money on this thing. It's you know, big. And the stock took a whack. And then shortly after that, you know, within months or years, you ended up with the COP26 conference, I think it was, where the world decided nuclear power is going to be the base electricity for the future if we're going to, you know, harness or get rid of fossil fuels. And all of a sudden, nuclear power development became everybody's darling. And who was hooked up to it? Well, these two companies that had the foresight to buy Westinghouse, and they had the pockets and also the capacity. And that's what Cameco brought to the parade, was this knowledge of the uranium, you know, cycle. So from uranium mining right through to enhancement, and then they have long-standing history of selling their product to reactor companies, electrical generators. And so, you know, they're very, very well positioned for this. Well, they got rewarded quite handsomely. If you watch the stock, it went from like $60 to $160. If you were a stockholder, that punishment you took looked, you know, pretty benign after what you saw, how the world has reacted. So now they've got this tiger by the tail. So a bunch of reactors are going to get built, and the Westinghouse reactor seems to be getting the inside track for a lot of them. Donald Trump has expressed an interest in buying into this company. You might have remembered that. So, you know, you go to the market to be able to make all that stuff happen. Now, if you're building a nuclear reactor, it's probably 10 years from start to finish to get it going. So it takes a ton of capital to do that. And if you, for a company like Cameco, if you wanted to tie up all your capital for the next 10 years, you know, it probably would hamstring your core operations. So this way you go to the market, you bring in fresh capital. Yep, you divest some of your holdings. So you dilute your holdings, but in exchange for that, you bring in all this fresh capital that will finance the development of all of these nuclear reactors that are going to come down the road. But still, as a founding member of the company, Cameco will still have a lot of influence, and we'll see, you know, how much of that actually flows back into Saskatchewan, or if this is going to be more of a international company, mm-hmm. where it's going to be headquartered.
0: Paul Martin is my guest, Ralco's business commentator. I've had Tim Gitzel on the program a number of times, CEO of Cameco, and even Tim has said, you know, uranium's gone through some ups and downs. There was a time when you couldn't get politicians to say the word nuclear, but right now, obviously, it is timing, I would suggest, as you've talked about, is quite good. Is there a worry about the boom and bust cycles that have come with uranium and nuclear energy? Does it feel different now, Paul?
10: It does feel different. And this is why, is that boom and bust tends to be at the production end, at the commodity side. We see it in oil, gas, we see it in any of the commodities. By going deeper into the chain, if I can put it that way, you go from production of uranium to upgrading it to sort of, you know, being able to put it into a reactor, then the reactor sales. And this actually raises a really interesting question that people used to talk about years ago and hasn't been part of the conversation lately, is the concept of leasing uranium. So, you know, with Cameco being involved with this, now the full cycle, you could envision a situation where you mine the uranium, you upgrade it, you put it in a reactor, and then you bring it back out at the end, but never ever give up title. You just rent it to the power generator. And then that's when we were talking about spent fuel storage in Saskatchewan. Now, that's going to be done in Ontario, but you can actually see the day where, it, you know, Cameco might not ever relinquish the ownership of the uranium. And that speaks volumes for things about nuclear proliferation. And if you never, ever give it over to a foreign entity, then you really reduce the danger of it falling into the hands of someone who might put it into a bomb as opposed to into a right. power generator.
0: Right. Paul Martin is my guest. You mentioned earlier, it'll, you know, time will tell whether or not this impact is felt greatly within the province, within the country, or more on that global scale. Is there something that the, knowing that this IPO is going out, is there something the province should be doing right now to capitalize in some way on this?
10: Yeah, probably not much of a role for the province in this. And this is really a commercial, a corporate transaction. It's not got so much political influence unless, you know, we decide, because we're going to go nuclear as well for power generation, you know, as, do we want to buy one of the reactors that, you know, Westinghouse will bring forward? Well, there will be a competition for that. And obviously, you know, the local supplier will have some kind of an inside track on it, you would assume. But also there's one other aspect to this that's, from a purely investor's point of view, Cameco is a wonderful company to buy right now if you want to buy uranium. It's very pure. It's all it does. It did have a gold division for a little while, and it's out of that. But it's now if you get where the reactor construction and sales part of it becomes more dominant, the company's no longer a pure play, as they like to say. By privatizing or sort of IPOing this thing, I shouldn't say privatizing, but IPOing the Westinghouse division, it allows Cameco to remain much more of a pure play, and investors love that kind of stuff, and that will support the stock price. And the reason you care about a higher stock price is if you ever do need to raise capital, you sell your shares, they're much more valuable at a high rate than they are at a low rate.
0: Rocco business commentator Paul Martin here on 980 CJME and 650 CKOM.
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19: It's 12:30. I'm Roman Hadar. Greater Saskatoon Catholic Schools says it's too soon to know if a fire last night will affect the start of classes this fall. A two-alarm fire burned a construction site adjacent to Saskatoon's Bethlehem High School at around 10:30. The school division is hoping to get in later today once the fire investigator gives the all clear. Iran says the Strait of Hormuz will not open until the United States corrects its behavior. In a message this weekend, Iran says the U.S. must never threaten the country again and must permanently end the war. The U.S. has yet to respond. An explosive wildfire in British Columbia's interior burned another 50 square kilometers last night, forcing over 20,000 people to evacuate. Roads south from Summerland toward Penticton were jammed with evacuees after the order for the entire community to flee came down at midnight. The 2026 Senior Women's National Championship is taking place in Saskatoon this weekend. Team Saskatchewan will play Quebec for gold. Kickoff is at 5. In Regina and southern Saskatchewan today, partly cloudy with a 30% chance of showers and a high of 23. Tonight, partly cloudy with a 30% chance of showers and a low of 9. In Saskatoon and central Saskatchewan today, partly cloudy and a high of 22. Tonight, a few clouds and a low of 10. In Regina, mostly cloudy with a northwest wind at 12 and it's 22. In Saskatoon, mostly cloudy with a west wind at 5 and it's 19. It's 12:31. I'm Roman Hadar.
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27: As global trading patterns change in the face of tariffs, Saskatchewan has found a high level of success in diversifying its export customer list. New figures show Brazil is now our fastest growing market, up 45% and ranking as the number three destination for our output. Mexico and Japan are the next fastest growing. The U.S. is still number one, but it was down 11% last year. I'm Paul Martin.
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0: The news broke about the loss of Lloyd Robertson. And I feel like, you know, when we lose someone the stature of Lloyd Robertson, it feels like we've all lost someone, right? Because someone like Lloyd Robertson, for me, I think about growing up. I mentioned this earlier on the show. Watching the national news was always a thing. My dad did it religiously. And as a result, we did as kids. Often, if there was a show before we were watching, then the news came on, we'd watch the news. And so you grow up with, doesn't matter if we're talking TV or radio, it could be sports broadcasters. You feel like you know them, right? It feels like a connection. So when I heard last night that Lloyd Robertson had passed at the age of 92, I was instantly sad, but it also reminded me of the steady, trusted voice that he was for so many Canadians for so many decades, keeping in mind his career started. I mean, he was in the early days in radio, then got into TV, working at CBC, moves over to CTV, has what many would consider a full career in his second, late, you know, TV stint as a national anchor. So Lloyd Robertson was just one of those people who, whether it was his image or his voice, you could be in another room completely, hear Lloyd Robertson come on the TV and instantly know who it was. And so I think about the people that had the privilege of working with and learning from an industry giant like Lloyd Robertson and what this day must feel like. In fact, that is where we are going to go with my next guest. I'm very honored that we've been able to connect today with one of Canada's greatest journalists, anchors. She's a an ambassador for Journalists for Human Rights, continuing to do incredible work. Lisa LaFlemme, of course, a co-worker for many years of Lloyd Robertson, and I'm happy to say we've connected with Lisa LaFlemme today. Lisa, thank you so much for taking our call.
1: Oh, Evan, thank you for asking, and I have to say that was a beautiful introduction you just gave. You really captured the importance of Lloyd to, you know, Canadians of a certain age all have a connection to Lloyd, including myself. My family was the same as yours. I grew up watching that man every night. I suppose I was in about grade six by the time I started watching the 11 o'clock news. God love my parents for letting me stay up late, but it changed my life then, and he continued to change my life and shape my life and career for the rest of my life. And I feel the loss profoundly today, not just as a colleague, but he was also a very close friend of mine, and it's heavy. It's a heavy day.
0: Do you remember that first meeting, the first time you met Lloyd Robertson, what that was like?
1: Oh, I do, actually, because, you know, obviously, he was just such a legend then. It would have been in the late 80s. I was working at CKCO TV in Kitchener, which was my hometown. Lloyd was from Stratford, Ontario, just about 35 minutes up the road. And he used to come home from the national news desk, a very traditional man, and go home for dinner every evening. And he used to go home and watch the local newscast just to make sure he had a touchstone on everything that was very Lloyd. And he used to watch CKCO. And he apparently would say to the bosses, we got to get her. And he, all right to the end, argued he was the one who discovered me, quote unquote. And I'll never forget when I first met him in the national newsroom. And I mean, this is Lloyd Robertson. You know, I'm a nothing coming in from, you know, Kitchener. And he was just, he was quoting things I'd reported on and referencing stories I'd done. And it was just overwhelming. But that, I came to learn, that was Lloyd. He really was the most personable human being and gracious and professional. And I learned not to be nervous around Lloyd very early on because he put you at ease. Mm-hmm. And I often say, you know, he encouraged me and pushed me. I had a dream of being a war correspondent, never knew I could make that happen, and he helped make that happen. I certainly never in my wildest dreams could have imagined actually taking the big chair, as he called it, after he retired. But he, again, he was my guide. Mm-hmm. He wanted that to happen, and he helped educate me into how to be the professional, the serious journalist, the good, fair reporter, and more importantly, a good human being in a newsroom and in the community and the country you represent.
0: Lisa, can you talk about, we're chatting today with Lisa LaFlemme, of course, very talented Canadian journalist, well-known news anchor, who had the occasion to work with Lloyd Robertson for many years. So as we remember the great Canadian media giant that Lloyd Robertson was, Can you talk about the role he played in the newsroom? Because I think for many of us, like I look at him and I think he was the anchor that delivered the news. But I know the job is much bigger than that. What role did Lloyd play in that big newsroom?
1: Oh my goodness, he was the leader. There's no debate. And I'm grateful that I got to watch that and learn from that and hopefully try to emulate it in my own role as anchor. But so it started first thing in the morning. Whatever story you were on, Lloyd quite often, no matter where in the world I was, would call and want to get a sense of what's happening on the ground. He would welcomed debate, which is something that we're seeing a shortage of currently. Mm. He welcomed debate on every story. He was willing, interestingly, always willing to have his mind changed. If you pitched your story in a certain way, you know, you could move your story up in the newscast if he recognized, okay, I didn't know that. Like, I'm going to use an example. The day Michael Jackson died, which was, a shocking day for all of us. I actually remember where I was that day. I was on a holiday. I got the call, fly to Los Angeles. I get to the airport, get to LA, and Lloyd, he said, well, this isn't a lead story. This is a kicker. Like it was a singer, Michael Jackson. He recognized the generational shift is my point. And when everybody was communicating with him and sharing Michael Jackson was so much more than that, the news story, the context, all of that. And of course, it shoots up to the lead of the show. There's so many examples where he would research and discuss the stories, and that was his role as a leader to decide placement in a newscast as well. He also was a great note writer. After a story would run, or when I became anchor, he would write me all the time. We had constant conversations right up to the end, I will argue. And it was always about, yeah, this was effective, or, you know, could have given this one a little more time, and really instructive stuff. I just feel so blessed and privileged that I was able to learn this craft of, you know, as a practitioner of news gathering from, as you say, one of the giants. But in the newsroom, I also say he was a lot of fun. I mean, his laugh would bellow across that cavernous newsroom. And every Friday night, he brought ice cream in for everybody. Every Friday night of my entire time in that national newsroom, if you were there on a Friday around 8 o'clock, you know, basically Lloyd's brought the ice cream in and everyone would sort of shuffle down to the newsroom and have a ice cream. And it was really his signature thing. And, he was a great friend to so many, and he always would reach out during good times and bad times. And he's been part of my, both good and bad times you know, more than 35 years, more than that. And I'm just grateful. I'm lucky that he's always in my corner.
0: One of Canada's greats, talking about one of Canada's greats, Lisa LaFlamme joining us to talk about Lloyd Robertson, who we lost last night at the age of 92. 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
0: Okay, we have talked a lot. In fact, in the last 2 days, we've talked a lot about issues that affect downtown Saskatoon. Earlier today, right off the start of the show, I had Shauna Nelson on, Executive Director of the Downtown Saskatoon Business Improvement District, talked about some challenges that they've been having in the downtown area and a request to remove a number of benches, not permanently, but remove them so that new ones could be installed and basically trying to clean up some of the problems in downtown. Yesterday, you'll remember, we talked about the story that is on our website where after some analysis of statistics released by SGI, Saskatoon, of the all of the main municipalities in the province, Saskatoon has the worst drivers. This is based on serious collision rates in the province. So that was a conversation. My next guest and conversation actually kind of fits nicely in with downtown Saskatoon, with drivers in Saskatoon, because what this topic talks about is pedestrians. There's a lot of them in downtown Saskatoon. Many times, not that long ago, I was parked downtown, had to walk. I was speaking to a group of people at a hotel downtown. And as being a pedestrian downtown, you notice things differently. And so for those people that work in the downtown area, those people that are down there to enjoy retail or shopping or restaurants or whatever, for whatever purpose they're downtown, you're a pedestrian, you notice things differently. So for many people, crossing the street is something you don't think twice about. But what if that timer runs out You know, you're halfway across the street and the walk light runs out. I was reading a story the other day about a Saskatoon resident who's raising concerns about feeling rushed by pedestrian signals at several busy intersections, sparking a broader conversation about whether or not the city's crosswalks are designated with everyone in mind. Advocates say short crossing times create unnecessary stress and safety risks, particularly for seniors, people with disabilities, families with young children. Zachary DeFranciscos is a member of Strongtown's YXE. He's an advocate for pedestrians, and he actually has been doing some writing on social media about this. I'm very happy to have Zachary DeFrancesco joining me by phone today. Zachary, thank you so much for taking our call.
4: Hey, Evan, thanks for having me.
0: So you made a post on Reddit, I believe, with concerns about pedestrian lights in Saskatoon's downtown, and it kind of blew up from there. Tell me about your initial post.
4: Yeah, so it's kind of all started because I am a frequent pedestrian around the city. I'm coming along across a lot of these crosswalks as an able-bodied adult, right? I felt rushed to cross the intersection, even starting on that white signal. I barely make it before it turned red, and it got me questioning, like, you know, why is this the case? Why do I feel rushed? Why is not enough time given for these crosswalks? And what about those who can't rush? What about seniors? What about children? What about, you know, people with disabilities? And so we wanted to bring awareness to this. We picked Idlewild and 20th because it is one intersection that I frequent quite often, but it's not the only one. And it's an important intersection, one that connects, as you said, and through downtown. It connects the downtown businesses, midtown with the businesses on 20th Street, and also just connecting the neighborhoods together, right? It's an intersection that you're forced to cross if you're a pedestrian. There's no way around that, right?
0: Mm-hmm.
4: And so we put together this video. We wanted to analyze the intersection, show people that there is a bit of a problem when it comes to these crosswalks. We looked at the city standards, and we found that according to the city's own standards, that the crosswalks were not timed, weren't given enough time to even accommodate the general population, never mind the seniors and people with disabilities. They have a standard from the Transportation Association of Canada, and unfortunately, it's just not being followed right now.
0: So what is the standard, Zachary? Is there an actual time standard?
4: Yeah, there is. So it's 1 meter per second, so you would time the intersection as if someone was crossing at the speed of 1 meter per second, and that's to accommodate the general population. So that one specific intersection, 30 meters across, it should be like a minimum of 30 seconds. The lowest it should be is 30 seconds. I believe it's around 26 to 25 seconds. And that difference sounds small, but that's the difference between someone moving slower, making it and not making it, and being stuck in the way of now oncoming traffic,
0: right?
4: Creating this unnecessarily uncomfortable situation for both pedestrians and for the drivers themselves.
0: So what reaction did you get when you put this online? What was some of the feedback you were getting?
4: Yeah, so we ended up putting out a petition regarding this, and we got a lot of feedback, and feedback that was unfortunate, but not surprising. It's a lot of people with disabilities talking about how across the city, they've just really never been able to make it across the intersection before that light turns red because the standards for them aren't being met. People with children talking about how whenever they walk with them, it's always a worry. They have to, you know, rush across the intersection with them. And then even wintertime, and this goes for everyone, once that winter comes around, you know, you have to walk slower, right? Mm-hmm. You know, we're all aware of the icy conditions that last the entire winter. Everybody's forced to slow down, but you're not given the time to. So you almost have to make a choice between slowing down or being in the way of oncoming traffic. And so we heard a lot of those concerns coming from a lot of people.
0: Zachary DeFrancesco is my guest. He's a member of Strongtown's YXE, an advocate for pedestrians. What is Strongtown's YXE?
4: Yeah, so Strongtown's YXE is an urbanism advocacy group, and this goes for things like pedestrian safety to transit advocacy to focusing on things like city finances and how we can build the city in a way that's more cost-effective and that works for as many people as possible.
0: Right. So have you gone in front of council? Have you met with anyone at the city about your concerns of the length of pedestrian walk lights?
4: Yes, I spoke in front of them yesterday to present our findings and present the issue.
0: And what kind of a reaction did you get, Zachary?
4: Yeah, I we got I think, a sympathetic response from council. I believe that a lot of the councillors believe that this is an issue. They did talk about it quite a bit, but unfortunately, they just didn't feel like it was a priority, that they admitted that the standards weren't being followed, but that, sorry, I don't want to say that it was not a priority, but yeah, that they're rolling this out slowly. The standards were changed 5 years ago, and a lot of the major intersections still don't have them updated. And they estimated another 5 years for it to be completed because they do it very slowly. And we think that this is quite a bit unfortunate because we're talking about people's safety here. This is not something that, like, we believe that can be pushed off for that long, that it is a priority that we get this changed as soon as we can. And that waiting another 5 years only, you know, keeps people at risk for that much longer.
0: Mm-hmm.
4: So council sort of recognized the issue, but are planning to keep addressing this as they have.
0: Zachary DeFrancesco, again, a member of Strongtown's YXE. 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

0: It's 1 o'clock. I'm Roman Hader. An uncertain start to the school year for students in Saskatoon. Wildfires forced thousands from their homes in the middle of the night. And a long list of demands for a peace deal in the Middle East. And Regina partly cloudy and it's 23. And Saskatoon mostly cloudy and it's 20. It could be an uncertain start to the school year for students at Saskatoon's Bethlehem High School. Fire crews are sifting through the rubble this weekend after a large fire burned through the school's newest addition last night, leaving nothing but ash and debris. In a statement from the school's principal, she says they aren't sure how this fire will impact the school year and are waiting for more information before making a decision. As crews work to investigate the fire in Saskatoon, the fight is still raging in BC. Just last night, more than 20,000 people were forced to evacuate from along Okanagan Lake. As a fast-moving wildfire surged towards Summerland and Peachland, the blaze grew to about 50 square kilometers. No U.S.-Iran peace deal yet, but seeming progress on easing passage through a critical Mideast waterway.
1: Well, the U.S. and Iran say that they are on the edge of a deal to reopen the Strait of Hormuz. One Iranian official tells ABC News that a deal is close between Iran and Oman on shipping in the strait. A U.S. official said that any of the routes agreed to will be, quote, without any impediments like tolls. A spokesman for Iran's parliament added that implementation of the agreement is still subject to final approval by all parties.
0: That's ABC's Gio Benitez. 8 years after discovering an abandoned oil well beneath her land near Swift Current, Joanne Lee is still looking for answers. Gas migration was confirmed in 2023 and the well was repaired last year. But Lee says she still hasn't been told whether methane is escaping.
2: All I want to know is it leaking or not? And what's the plan from this point forward? Because why are you monitoring something that's not leaking? That doesn't make any sense.
0: The province says the site is safe and monitoring continues. TAQA North did not respond. Lee has not put up a warning sign along the nearby

0: Noon. Looking to fill your fridge with Saskatchewan-made food? This weekend is your chance to meet the people growing it. Ashley Stone is the event coordinator of Saskatchewan Open Farm Days. She says one of the biggest takeaways, you'll leave with a whole new appreciation for what's grown close to home.
1: Getting the opportunity to really connect with opportunities to purchase local food, not just like those huge export pieces, but purchasing food that we can actually create into our regular grocery shopping routine.
0: Stone says it's a chance to meet the people behind your food and bring home something fresh. The latest local news is as close as your phone. 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It's 104. Sports from the Green Zone. Two CFL games today feature the Montreal Alouettes at home to the Edmonton Elks this afternoon and the Hamilton Tiger Cats visiting the BC Lions tonight. Lions quarterback Nathan Rourke returns after missing almost three games with an injury with his non-throwing arm. The matinee features the Elks leading the West Division with a 6-2 record versus the Alouettes atop the East at 7-1. The Toronto Blue Jays send veteran right-hander Max Scherzer to the mound today in the second game of the three-game road stand in Philadelphia. The Blue Jays took the rain-delayed opener 5-4 over the Phillies, who will counter with right-hander pitcher Aaron Nola. It's 105.

0: Regina and southern Saskatchewan today, partly cloudy with a 30% chance of showers and a high of 23. Tonight, partly cloudy with a 30% chance of showers and a low of 9. In Saskatoon and central Saskatchewan today, partly cloudy and a high of 22. Tonight, a few clouds and a low of 10. Across Saskatchewan today, in the Battle Fords, 19, Prince Albert 19, Swift Current 23, Weyburn 23, Estevan 24, Yorkton 18, and in Moose Jaw 24. In Regina, partly sunny with a north wind at 13 and it's 23. In Saskatoon, mostly cloudy with a northwest wind at 27 and it's 20. It's 106. I'm Roman Hayter.
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2: Tim Powers here, in for Vashi Capellos this week, and welcome to the best of the Vashi Capellos Show, where we take a look back at some of the top interviews and best moments from the past 5 days of news. Here's what's ahead on this hour of the program. WestJet's operations are returning to normal after a brief strike by flight attendants last weekend. But there were still thousands of Canadians stranded and scrambling to get home this week. Most had the same story to share. They felt abandoned by the airline's customer service. Why is it so hard for an airline to plan around a labor disruption? We spoke with airline expert John Graddick about why the industry seems to have this problem year after year. Then, a first-of-its-kind report from the Canadian Alliance to End Homelessness is shedding some new light on why the number of people living unhoused has doubled in Canada since 2024. We spoke with the Alliance's CEO, Tim Rector, about the data and what governments should be doing. Digging into the controversy at FIFA, are Gianni Infantino's days as head of that organization numbered? He's facing revolt after cancelling a controversial plan to sell stakes in FIFA to private equity investors. TSN's AJ Jakubik has a breakdown of the scandal and what might happen next. And then, what's going on with rogue AI? Big AI companies keep reporting their advanced models are breaking through safety protocols and hacking into other companies all on their own. We get an explainer from AI expert Jeremy Harris. All that ahead in this hour of the Best of the Vashi Capellos Show.
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0: Kobayashi.
1: Just heard one of the passengers impacted by the WestJet strike. Even though it was a brief strike, which ended on Sunday, WestJet and the union representing the 4,400 flight attendants did reach a deal. Neither side has so far shared the details of what's in the agreement. The flight attendants have 30 days to ratify it. The airline had said Sunday it proposed a 13% pay increase starting in October and then a 2.5% increase in each of the next 3 years until 2029. The airline also said it offered a new duty pay premium equivalent to another 12% salary increase, which WestJet said is designed to solve the cabin crew's claim of unpaid work. Meanwhile, thousands of passengers, and as I said, you just heard Bob Reed, are still stranded across the country. What happens now? In a news conference in Calgary on Monday, QP Local 8125 President Alia Hussein gave a brief statement about the tentative deal.
2: Today, I'm pleased to confirm that WestJet Mainline flight attendants have reached a tentative collective agreement. This agreement represents meaningful progress on the issues that we brought to the table. It improves on the long-standing flight credit system by recognizing more of the work that cabin crew are required to perform and increasing the compensation for that work. Perhaps, and just as importantly, this agreement was reached through the collective bargaining process itself, meaning that the government didn't use Section 107 and any form of intervention of that form. The parties remained at the table and worked through the outstanding issues, and eventually the puzzle pieces came together in a way that made sense for us to take to our membership.
1: To dig into this, we've got John Graddick. John, of course, is an aviation industry expert, a former manager with Air Canada, and he teaches at McGill University. John, it was only last year we were dealing with Air Canada in these almost identical circumstances. Why is it so difficult then for an airline to plan for and mitigate a labor stoppage, knowing that the target was the August long weekend?
3: It's all a question of testosterone, in my view. They're trying to basically outdo each other and basically saying, I won, you lost, I won. And I think that, this is an example that, we saw what the offer was when the CEO of WestJet made public the offer. And then within 30 hours of a strike, it looks like the union basically, signed up on that offer. In my opinion, I don't know the details, but it sounds like that's what they agreed to. And I'm saying, what was the usefulness of a strike or a lockout, depending on how you look at it? What did the union gain? What did the management team gain as a result of, another 30 hours of bargaining? And I'm just kind of concerned that we're getting into the situation where we're getting strikes because that's what the rules say we can do. And I think that is something that we have to kind of take a deep breath and say, strikes are valid, but make sure that they are limited in duration and that you have some audit trail that somebody can look at the process of negotiating so that we're not playing games as we go through this timing for strikes.
1: Just extending that thought of yours for a moment, if I remember correctly, last year, when Air Canada went through this, everybody sort of knew there was an end moment because they knew the federal government would step in. I heard you interviewed last week, and that was a point you were making. So this is all performative, effectively, you think?
3: Listen, we knew about August 2nd being a strike date for the QP back in January of 2026. Everything was orchestrated to basically make this timing give this timing the most hurt to WestJet in terms of value, profitability, and passengers. So this is not a haphazard day that, picked right out of the blue. There was a very, very structured and very, very detailed plan by QP to target this date. And guess what? Within a minute of that date, they made it. They went on strike or they got locked out. So there's a lot of orchestration going along. So that's why I'm saying it really is a bit of gamesmanship going on here that, we'll show you what we can do. We'll show you our power. Watch what we can do. And I'm saying, wait a second, 400,000 Canadians have got their trips screwed up because of your display of, of power that you were thinking you're going to be able to show you've done one better than WestJet. So that doesn't make any sense. We've got to go back and have a look at this process of negotiating labor relations in the aviation business. We can't hold a country at, you know, in ransom. Mm-hmm. That's what we've done. And it doesn't make any sense whatsoever.
1: Yeah, just last question again on this weekend. Where does the August long weekend compare to other big travel weekends in this country? I assume it is close to the December and March break travel rushes. Is that where it fits and thus why this date is targeted?
3: Yeah, it's top three. Okay. And you've got, it's top 3 days. And I'd probably say that August 3rd, yesterday, was the peak travel day for everybody across Canada. Toronto Airport, record volumes, Vancouver Airport, record volumes. So if there was a day to strike, if there was a day to disrupt it, August 3rd was it. So plan was there all along.
1: We've heard a lot about this issue of ground pay, and I have people who work in different businesses coming up to me saying, why don't they get paid while they're on the ground? It doesn't seem right. Explain why this is a perennial theme and how that is meant to be managed in the contracts that they have.
3: Well, this ground pay is old school aviation management. It really is a way for the airline. The only thing the airline really has that can be clocked in terms of activity is, wheels moving. So from wheel go to wheel stop, what that clock is. And you got down to the microsecond, literally. All the other stuff that's done in terms of preparatory work for a flight, there's no clock. So what happens is that the airline industry 30 or 40 years ago said, well, we're going to recognize some of that work. Of course, it's not for free. So we'll bump up your salary on your flight by 50%. And that 1.5 is what they call a credit hour. And that is really the way in which they recognize. And that's why Alexis was basically saying, we've recognized that work because we've got this formula. Yeah, the formula is 40 years old. And guess what? You guys you're not running on time. You got all kinds of equipment changes and all kinds of stuff going on that 0.5 is no longer relevant. And so the new batch of airline employees that the airlines have hired since COVID, and there's a lot, have basically said enough of this. That we basically need to have some recognition of work. We're not going to take averages and apply that average to actual work content. We have technology. We have the capability to clock me in as I'm moving into the building or out of the airplane. So don't do that. Let's go back and renegotiate. And that's what Delta did. That's what American did. That's what United did. And so Air Canada followed suit last year by this 1 hour before flight. Yeah, that's a baby step. It's a baby step nevertheless. And then this, and then WestJet was facing that tsunami with its crews. So 35 hours a month, they should have been paid for it, and their technology's available to make that happen. Now we'll see if WestJet, agreed to that in the contract context.
1: All right, John, got about a minute here. So for those people that are out there who are wondering when WestJet service will get back to normal, they may be flying today or tomorrow. What should they anticipate? What should they do?
3: Those people that have reservations for flights in the future, whether it's Thursday or Friday or Saturday, no worries. Your flight will operate. You'll have a seat. What I'm worried about is those 400,000 Canadians whose trips have been canceled and who now are left holding the bag and WestJet's trying to figure out what to do with these people. They're obligated under the Air Passenger Protection Rights to provide transportation to your destination within 48 hours of your original trip, and WestJet has to buy the ticket, no matter what class, on a competing airline to get you there within 48 hours. If they can't get you there within 48 hours, they have to offer you a full refund of your ticket in cash in the form of payment that you made. So WestJet's under the gun. There are not 400,000 seats available in the Canadian market.
1: Yeah, no kidding.
3: So it's going to take about 10. It's going to take at least 2 weeks to kind of clear up, and you're going to have a very, a lot of very unhappy Canadians.
1: Well, we're happy you joined us, John, to explain all of this. Thank you for your time today. Appreciate you being with us.
3: All right, Tim, have a great day. Take care.
1: All right, you too. That is John Graddick, aviation industry expert.
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10: Tim Power sitting in for Vashi. Just heard a moment ago in the conversation I had with Rachel Aiello, the Prime Minister, of course, had made an announcement yesterday about a significant investment in dollars in housing. But the issue of housing is still front and center. In the first of its kind national analysis, the Canadian Alliance to End Homelessness says it has proved a direct link between a lack of low-cost rental units and higher rates of homelessness in Canadian cities. The data helps explain why homelessness has surged in Canada since 2018 and why certain communities have seen higher increases than others. It also challenges common assumptions that other factors like mental health and addictions are behind climbing housing rates. Some of the key findings: number of people without a home doubled from 2018 to 2024. The number of people living outside increased more than 300% over the same period. In Hamilton, for example, the lowest cost of a one-bedroom unit in 2018 was $815 a month. In 2024, it had risen to $1,200 a month. Homelessness increased from 6 people per 10,000 to 16 per 10,000 over the same period. Nationally, the rental market supply has grown, but at the higher end of the price range. More units don't necessarily mean more people off the street. The CEO of the Canadian Alliance to End Homelessness is here to talk about that report, somebody I've known for a long time, have a lot of admiration for, and that is Tim Richter. Tim, how are you today?
11: I'm great, Tim. How are you?
10: It's two Tims talking about a substantive issue. I'm great, and I know how hard you have worked in so many different volunteer capacities. This, Tim, though, is... I mean, the fight to end homelessness seems like a never-ending war with so many challenges and so many hurdles. But this report could prove maybe to be helpful in shaping the way policy makers look at things.
12: Yeah, for sure. Well, you know, we you'll recall that Canada had a national housing strategy introduced in 2017 by the Trudeau government. That's coming up to its expiry in 2027. The feds are in the process now of figuring out, you know, what to do as the successor to that strategy. But when homelessness doubles, unsheltered homelessness goes up 300%. You know, I think there's a bit of reflection we need to do on how we might want to make some adjustments to that strategy to help these people that are being forced into homelessness.
10: What is the major impediment, Tim, from all the work that you have done around the building of low-cost rental units? Is it a form of NIMBYism in different communities who don't want to do their part to help address it? Is it just a fact that there isn't the commitment that there is because the value of the property, if you're a developer, is not as good as another type of property? What is driving this problem?
12: Well, it is a bit of a Gordian knot, to be fair to all governments involved, but you know, if this isn't something we haven't done in the past. So in, you know, around 1985, Canada was building 25,000 units of social housing a year. That stopped in 1995. Before 1980, what's interesting, if you look at the rental market in Canada, you know, the lowest cost units that we're talking about in this report, most of those, if not all of them, were built before 1980 because the federal government stopped investing in incentives for rental housing construction. And of course, at the same over this period, our population has boomed, right? So it does, the major impediment really is just, is A, the scale of the problem, and B, the cost. The rest of the issues are relatively solvable, to be honest.
10: And I assume the old common sense thinking is true here. If we continue not to address the problem is going to get worse. What does your forecasting tell you?
12: Well, the trend line's not going in a good direction. Like the data we use went up to 2024. But we can see in the lowest end of the low end of the housing market. So, you know, units that are kind of people in the 25th or like the first income quartile are living in, you know, that they're just that. The rents are getting higher, vacancies getting lower, more people are being pushed in. And if you can imagine, you know, you're living in a, if you're living in poverty and your income doesn't change much, but when your rent has gone up 30 or 40%, the price of your groceries goes up 30, 40% and 85% of what you have is being spent on those two things. You just don't have an ability to absorb that kind of change, right? And so these poor, these low-income households are really, really struggling. And I'd hate to be, you know, sitting at a kitchen table coming up the end of the month, staring down a rent bill you just can't pay.
10: And many people, sadly, as you allude to and as data suggests, do have that kitchen table stare and fear as they are trying to make their rent payments. Tim, yesterday, Prime Minister announces $2.7 billion in housing. For the layperson, when we hear these numbers, if we want to get a sense that the issue you've spoken about, you know, rental units is being addressed, what should we be listening for in these announcements?
12: I think there's two things to be listening for. One is let's look at it in terms of the scope. So I think yesterday's announcement, correct me if I'm wrong, was about 5,600 units, which is great. I will take everything. You know, and that's not an insignificant amount of money and not an insignificant commitment, but we think Canada needs to add 575,000 units. The second thing, units of social or deeply affordable housing, and that obviously is a lot of money and it's going to take time. The second thing, though, is to look at what, you know, who can afford the units that are being built. And that's a key thing we want to emphasize as we're thinking about this new national housing strategy is, you know, we need to make sure that we're building housing that's affordable to people who are effectively living on like Ontario Works or benefits, right? Because That's $300, $400, $500 a month. And how many of those units actually will reach that level of affordability?
10: I want to go to something else you mentioned in the report. Mm-hmm. I spoke about a moment ago, the common assumptions, mental health and addictions. They mm-hmm. still are contributors. But how do you bring all of this together when you talk to policymakers? Because we do hear about investments in mental health. We do hear mm-hmm. about investments in addiction. How do they need to be blended together to get at these homelessness rates?
12: Mm-hmm. Well, you know, so a couple of things to think about. First of all, homelessness is not just a housing problem,
10: no.
12: but it is always a housing problem, right? And if you're struggling with mental illness or addiction, many people, especially if they have low income, are also going to struggle to pay the rent as a result or as part. So it's these things kind of go together. But if your policy leads with, if we just help them through recovery, then they'll be able to get themselves help. When you finish yeah. addiction treatment, or you finish your mental health care, but you know what I mean? If you finish your addiction treatment, you still got to find some place to live, right? So we need to put these two things together, but you have to address the housing affordability issue.
10: Yeah, indeed you do. And that is a very, very concerning thing. Tim, appreciate the time. I encourage people to look at your report, Homelessness is a Housing Problem, put out by the Canadian Alliance to End Homelessness. Good to talk to you today, my friend. Thank you for the work you do.
12: Right on, Tim. Thank you.
10: All right, that is Tim Richter, the CEO of the Canadian Alliance to End Homelessness.
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13: It's 1:30. I'm Roman Hader. Greater Saskatoon Catholic School says it's too soon to know if a fire last night affected the start of classes this fall. A two-alarm fire burned a construction site adjacent to Saskatoon's Bethlehem High School around 10:30. Is hoping to get it later today as the fire investigator gives the unclear. Iran says the Strait of Hormuz will not open until the United States corrects its behavior. In a message this weekend, Iran says the U.S. must never threaten the country again and must permanently end the war. An explosive wildfire in British Columbia's interior burned another 50 square kilometers last night, forcing over 20,000 people to evacuate. Roads south from Summerland toward Penticton were jammed with evacuees after the order for the entire community to flee came down at midnight. Regina and southern Saskatchewan today, partly cloudy with a 30% chance of showers and a high of 23. Tonight, partly cloudy with a 30% chance of showers and a low of 9. In Saskatoon and central Saskatchewan today, partly cloudy and a high of 22. Tonight, a few clouds and a low of 10. In Regina, partly sunny with a north wind at 13 and it's 23. In Saskatoon, mostly cloudy with a northwest wind at 27 and it's 20. It's 1:31. I'm Roman Hayes.
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1: Welcome back. Tim Power sitting in for Vashi. Last week, we talked about FIFA President Gianni Infantino's plan to try and sell the management of the World Cup and World Cup-related events to a third party led by a relative of Jared Kushner. Jared Kushner, of course, is the son-in-law of the President of the United States, Donald Trump. That plan fell apart over the weekend. There's been fierce backlash to sell it to the Kushner family, alongside heavy criticism regarding his close ties to U.S. political figures. Though he has officially scrapped the investment plan, prominent football bodies and officials have called for a complete review of his governance. There are also accusations and defections. High-profile figures like Luis Figo have publicly called for Infantino to resign. Multiple national associations have withdrawn their support of upcoming elections. Infantino also had one of his senior advisors, Carlos Coderio, step down to help us understand as best as possible the murky world of FIFA and its politics and Infantino's future. Delighted to be joined by AJ Jakubek. AJ is the excellent host of the TSN 1200 here in Ottawa. And he's also the play-by-play voice of the Atletico Ottawa, our CPL team in the national capital. AJ, would you want to be Gianni Infantino right now or not?
2: Well, I'd like to be his bank account, because even if this doesn't go well, I think he's going to be just okay. But yeah, he's certainly losing a lot of support, and so he should be. I mean, to me, this is all about a quick fix, showing the money in terms of all the different federations. We'll get you, $20 million right now, but really selling off the game to do so, and making, people like the Kushner group, like Gianni Infantino, rich in the process. So I'm glad that there's been pushback. It started with the European organizations led by UEFA. And, without Europe, I mean, they knew they've got power, because without Europe, once they said they were going to boycott all events, including the World Cup, a World Cup without European teams, all of a sudden loses its luster. So, fortunately, there's been some pushback, and now we'll see if Infantino can hang on to his job.
1: You're in the soccer trenches. You cover Atletico. You know what's going on at the game locally. You hear from a lot of people. What are the people who live and breathe soccer daily thinking about all of this, AJ?
2: Pretty much unanimously negative. Like, there's no win other than for the people that are going to get richer. So, and look, it feels like, especially when you look at this last World Cup, and I went to 10 games, so I know, I know the cost. It's, this last, and I went to the last World Cup, and I went to 34 games, and the cost of those 34 games ticket wise was probably slightly more than the 10 that I went to this time around. So it goes to show you just how much more expensive the tickets were. But it just feels like, football was meant as a game for the masses. And right now, it's becoming less and less that way. And for the people, as they like to say. And, this type of transaction isn't about the good of the game or the good of the people that follow the game. It's about the good of, a few people. Pretty much unanimous. I've never heard anyone basically say, wow, that's actually a really good idea. So, certainly would line Infantino's pockets when you talk about a commissioner type position that he would have held with this new organization that was going to pay him, tens of millions, if not $100 million a year. So, not a good situation, but, just basically a situation where, the fans of the sport are happy that this isn't going to happen. Much like when, they tried to have a European Super League, a handful of clubs that got shot down, thankfully, because a lot of the English clubs, mainly because of their fans, pushed back.
1: Yeah, and that fan pushback can be pretty powerful, as you rightly demonstrate in that example. The FIFA presidential election is next year, March of next year. What prospects does Infantino have of winning now? Because if, and I buy your theory and the theory of others, that the whole move to get the private equity investment may have been to induce certain voters in certain countries where a $20 million payout would be a pretty damn big thing. Is he basically done now, or can he, in the, you know, 9 months leading up to March, save his skin, AJ?
2: Well, he's in big trouble. There's no doubt about that. You know, that's the fascinating discussion. Can he conjure up enough support? And, you know, you had public pushback from two different confederations. UEFA, which is the most important one.
1: Yep.
2: You know, you've got 55 votes there, but also CONCACAF, where you've got, you know, 37 votes. There's more members, but when it comes to FIFA, they've only got 37 votes. So you're close to half of what you need with 211 member nations. But, you know, I guess the problem with FIFA, you've got equal distribution, which mm-hmm. is fine, but, you know, Anguilla has the same power, you know, to a certain extent. Now, Anguilla can't just say, well, we're going to boycott this. Everyone would say, well, we don't really care. See you later. But, you know, if Germany says that or England says that, then it's like, okay, well, we can't hold a World Cup without, you know, the powerful nations. So, I mean, the powerful nations, other than really South America, who really didn't have a strong stance at this point, they only have 10 10-group voting block as it is. But you've got Argentina and Brazil and Uruguay who have all won World Cups, three of the eight nations that have won it. So, you know, they're symbolically important as well. But, yeah, it depends on what, you know, Africa does and Asia does. These are massive confederations that have a lot of different members. And you know, if they get these two groups on board, then, you know, we're talking about a pretty even fight where, you know, it could come down to a few different votes. And generally they vote as a block. It's rare you'll see, you know, at this level, you're not going to see, well, 45 nations vote this way in Asia, but, you know, Japan, South Korea, Australia, and a couple of others are voting otherwise. They generally vote as a block. So this will be fascinating. Like, I don't think he's done. I think he should be done. But the fact that you've got all these smaller nations that, you know, who knows about what kind of funny business can go on, whether it's bribes, whether it's inducements, whatever it might be, that can sway people to say, okay, you know what, we do want Infantino here for another term. But for the good of the game, you would hope he would just resign and allow, you know, when you don't have the support of the biggest nations, you're talking about friction. And, you know, FIFA and UEFA, you know, they've been at loggerheads about a number of different things, like the expanded Club World Cup, where FIFA is trying to get a bigger slice of the pie when it comes to, you know, some of the biggest clubs in the world, which are all based in Europe, the Manchester Uniteds, the Arsenals, the Liverpools, the PSGs, the Bayern Munichs, and so on and so forth. So Barcelona, Real Madrid. So as long as, you know, those clubs maybe feel out of reach, maybe there's a belief that, okay, there could be somebody more UEFA friendly where everyone benefits around the world, including the UEFA nation. So my gut feel is that he won't survive this, but I'm not writing him off at this stage.
1: Yeah, don't tell Victor Montagliani that yet. And that's a whole other conversation. We don't have time for it now. AJ, love the work you do. Thank you for joining us today. Appreciate your time.
2: Yeah, anytime, Tim. Take care.
1: All right, that is AJ Jakubik talking about the future of Gianni Infantino.
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1: Tim Power sitting in for Vashi. In the past 2 weeks, two of the world's biggest AI companies, OpenAI and Anthropic, have admitted that some of their advanced AI models have escaped safety protocols and hacked into outside companies, in some cases without detection. These incidents are fueling concerns about whether rogue AI agents could be weaponized and whether the companies creating them really have full control. Staff from these companies had meetings with White House officials in Washington this week, reportedly to discuss safety testing for advanced models. What is going on with rogue AI? Time for the explainer.
20: Explain this.
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1: To help us navigate this very murky and concerning world, delighted to speak to Jeremy Harris, the co-founder of Gladstone AI, an AI national security company. Jeremy, great to have you back again. Boy, oh boy. I think a lot of us, when we hear these stories, get very concerned and fall into the dark bowels of believing that AI is going to rule the world and we are going to be left behind, or maybe we just call that Wednesday morning. Jeremy, how should we feel about this? Should there be unease? Should there be concern?
11: Yeah. Hi, Tim, and happy Wednesday. Yeah. You're quite right. I think that's the natural reaction. And I think I'm in the uncomfortable position of having to say I think it's a correct reaction. You know, it was interestingly, like about 3 years ago, I remember having early conversations with Vashi on this very program where we were talking about how this moment would come. And I say would come, that sounds like a weirdly confident thing to say 3 years ago, but it was obvious back then that we would find ourselves in this position as you just looked at the capabilities of AI systems and some of the behavioral quirks they were already showing back then. Like the stories here are pretty telling, right? So if you look at this OpenAI breakout attempt, which is really, I think, the right and only way to think about it, you have here an AI system that's being grown, and they're really grown. They're not built, they're grown. We don't really know how they think. We just know that they work and are smart and can do a lot of things. So the system is grown. They're just testing it. They're testing it to see what cyber capabilities does it have. And in the process of that testing, they discover, actually, they don't discover, one of their partner companies, Hugging Face, discovers this weird cyber attack that seems to be ongoing on their servers, and they bring in the FBI. And only after the FBI gets involved, sometime in sort of late July, do they circle back and kind of go, whoa, like we're really under attack. And then OpenAI goes, wait a minute, could that be us? And they go back, they check their internal logs, and sure enough, they find that this was one of their AI agents that broke containment. Not the first time that's happened, by the way, and not the last, as we've seen from Anthropic as well. So this is now becoming just a trend. It is a fact of the matter about AI systems that when you make them smart enough, they will come up with dangerously creative ways to achieve their programmed objectives. We don't know how to give them goals that don't have these loopholes in them that they can then exploit, potentially in some pretty damaging ways, as we're seeing here.
1: Whew, Jeremy, all right, I got to find a bottle in this office and pour a drink listening to that. But here's where I think many of us get stuck. As you just described in your last comments there, AI is a human construct. We direct it, we inform it, we guide it. But the fear is, as you've also suggested it be real, is that AI develops its own sort of independence of thought. So how do you control this? Is voluntary testing, as the White House is suggesting, the way to go?
11: No, it's not, and it will not continue to be voluntary. This is a prediction that's as easy to make as the prediction that we would be here in the first place. Look, we're in a world where AI systems are increasingly weapons of mass destruction. They are offensive cyber systems that outperform a lot of the NSA's own best cyber offense specialists. This is just, again, another fact of the matter about the world now. So you mentioned these are systems that are guided and sort of like, in some sense, built in the image of human beings. And this is actually a premise that I think a lot of people hold on to that actually is not quite accurate. I mentioned this idea that we grow these systems, we don't build them. That's really what happens. So the way these systems are trained isn't that we teach them or imbue them with our values in a way that we might do with our kids. By the way, even our kids run off and occasionally become Pol Pot or Stalin or Hitler, right?
1: Yes.
11: But with these AI systems, what you really do is you kind of give them a goal, and they'll try to achieve the goal early on when they're little baby AI systems, and they fail, and then they try again, and over time they get better and better at achieving that goal. But we don't tell them how. They just emergently learn how to do it really well. And it turns out that that kind of training is a sort of win at all costs frame. That's sort of the bulk, or increasingly it's the bulk of the training that these models are subjected to. And so in that sense, we really don't know. And the government, unfortunately, lacks a lot of the capacity it needs to get in deep with this. At a certain point, you're going to need to see some sort of pause in the development of these capabilities. We just aren't evolving our institutional capacity fast enough to deal with this. The challenge there is China. Obviously, they're not pausing by default. Yep. And so this is an international coordination problem first and foremost, and then it's a domestic coordination problem among the labs.
1: Though the analogy with the child, I love it. Though with the child and a parent, the parent can institute discipline and control and take away or give.
11: Right.
1: harder to do with AI. Do we need to develop? I don't know. Again, I'm going to sound like a conspiracy theorist, but do we need to develop end buttons or destruction buttons that can stop, still allow for human intervention in an AI system if it has gone rogue?
11: Well, I'll tell you what, you might have sounded like a conspiracy theorist or a lunatic 2 months ago, but that was before the Senate had a...
1: Every day, Jeremy, every day. But thank you. Thank you for saying it was just 2 months ago. But go ahead.
11: Yeah, I think we're in the same shameful club on that one. But we're so about a couple of weeks ago, there was this bill Ted Lieu put forward in Congress that was the AI Kill Switch Act. And like we live in that right. world now where we are, and this is, you know, it's not guaranteed that it'll, you know, pass or anything, maybe 50-50, but it's got a decent shot. And this was just way beyond the pale, like 20 minutes ago before all this started to happen. And so a couple of lessons from that. I think first of all, this idea that a lot of us have that we know what the feel of a reasonable policy response sounds like is probably off. Our aesthetic idea, our gut feeling, our reaction to a lot of policy ideas is going to be just miscalibrated because the technology is moving so fast. Think back to COVID. What was a reasonable response in February of 2020? It was probably a response that was absolutely insane looking from the perspective of there's just a couple cases in Toronto. Who the hell cares? Right. We're in that moment right now with AI. Arguably, we've been there for a while. But from now on, I mean, one thing to hold on to here is, the answer to the question, how many rogue AI agents are on the internet right now today, will never confidently be zero again. And that is an insane wow. thing to be able to say, but it implies a lot of policy response issues.
1: Indeed, it does. What a fascinating discussion from one lunatic to another. I appreciate your time, Jeremy, as we try and address this current reality. Thank you for joining us today.
11: Thanks, Tim.
1: All right, that was Jeremy Harris, the co-founder of Gladstone AI. Of course, he's not a lunatic. We're having a little bit of fun there.
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0: It's 2 o'clock. I'm Roman Hadar. Uncertainty after a Saskatoon high school is damaged by fire. A convoy of cars flee BC after a wildfire grows in size and speed. And a possible peace deal between the U.S. and Iran. In Regina, mostly cloudy and it's 23. In Saskatoon, partly sunny and it's 22. A construction site beside Saskatoon's Bethlehem Catholic High School is left picking up the pieces this weekend after a massive fire last night. Videos posted to social media showed flames lighting up the night sky after a fire broke out just around 10:30 last night. Our Jacob Bamauer has more.
1: We're hearing two ladder trucks and several hose lines were used as firefighters worked to bring the flames under control. Crews also entered Bethlehem Catholic High School to make sure no one was inside and check whether the fire had spread beyond the construction area. An investigator is also assessing the damage and gathering information as the fire department works to determine what sparked the blaze. The nearby Shaw Center escaped the flames and was not damaged. In Regina, I'm Jacob Bamauer.
0: An explosive wildfire in British Columbia's interior burned another 50 square kilometers in just a few hours last night. It's forced over 20,000 people to evacuate. Tracy Sherlock is one of those people. She was visiting family in Summerland when the alert went out shortly after midnight.
2: On the highway south to Penticton, it was bumper to bumper, even at 1 in the morning. And all the parking lots were full with people sleeping in their cars or their trailers.
0: Officials there are describing the fire as one of the fastest growing they've ever seen, with the full extent of the damage still unknown. Iran says the Strait of Hormuz will not open until the United States corrects its behavior. In a message sent out to the country this weekend, Iran said that the U.S. must never threaten the country again and must permanently end the war. It also called for the U.S. to lift its naval blockade of Iranian ports, withdraw its military from the area, completely compensate Iran for damages, lift sanctions, and unconditionally release frozen assets. So far, the U.S. hasn't responded. Canada's Prime Minister will be working reduced hours for a week starting Monday because he previously committed plans in Italy.
3: But Mark Carney's office says he will still keep his eyes on several government priorities, including trade negotiations with the United States. He will do so by remaining in close contact with his team and other officials. His office says the Ethics Commissioner has not identified any concerns or inconsistencies with his upcoming reduced schedule. Carney's team adds that the public would be notified if any events pop up through media advisories sent to journalists.

0: Bears.
1: It'll be a big day for women's football in this province. Today marks the last two games of the 2026 Senior Women's National Championship in Saskatoon. Pat Berry is the coach for Team Saskatchewan and says he's glad his players will be at home for their gold medal game against Quebec.
2: I'm so pleased for our athletes to have this opportunity to have their families who are going to be here, to support them as they represent our province.
1: Kickoff for today's game is this afternoon at 5. The latest local news is as close as your phone. 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It's 2:04. Sports from the Green Zone. Two CFL games today feature the Montreal Alouettes at home to the Edmonton Elks this afternoon and the Hamilton Tiger Cats visiting the BC Lions. Lions quarterback Nathan Rourke returns after missing almost three games with an injury in his non-throwing arm. The matinee features the Elks leading the West Division with a 6-2 record versus the Alouettes atop the East at 7-1. The Toronto Blue Jays send veteran right-hander Max Scherzer to the mound today in the second game of a three-game road stand in Philadelphia. The Blue Jays took the rain-delayed opener 5-4 over the Phillies, who will counter with right-hander pitcher Aaron Nola. It's 2:05. In Regina and southern Saskatchewan today, partly cloudy with a 30% chance of showers and a high of 23. Tonight, partly cloudy with a 30% chance of showers and a low of 9. In Saskatoon and central Saskatchewan today, partly cloudy and a high of 22. Tonight, a few clouds and a low of 10. Across Saskatchewan today in the Battle Fords, 21, Prince Albert 21, Swift Current 24, Weyburn 24, Estevan 24, Yorkton 19, and in Moose Jaw 24. In Regina, mostly cloudy with a northwest wind at 15 and it's 23. In Saskatoon, partly sunny with a west wind at 29 and it's 22. It's 2:06. I'm Roman Hader.
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4: Tim Powers here in for Vashi Capellos this week, and welcome back to the best of the Vashi Capellos show, where we take a look back at some of the top interviews and best moments from the past 5 days of news. It was a very busy week end-to-end in the news business and covering a lot of ground on the show. Ahead this hour, this week the federal government's new foreign influence registry came into effect. This was one of the recommendations of the public inquiry into foreign election interference, and the government says it will safeguard democracy. But there are many questions about how it works and whether or not it has enough teeth. We spoke with the Globe and Mail's Steph Levitz about that story. This fall will be an election in the province of Quebec. That campaign hasn't officially started yet, but political parties are gearing up for the race. The new polling this week shows the separatist Parti Québécois is leading in public support. Its leader has promised to hold a referendum if the PQ forms government. We're joined by La Presse's Ottawa Bureau Chief J.D. Bellavance for a primer on that race. This week, legendary former chief anchor of CTV National News, Lloyd Robertson, passed away at the age of 92, the end of an era in Canadian journalism. We spoke with the great Bob Fife, who worked with Lloyd as Ottawa Bureau Chief for CTV News, about his life and legacy. And rounding off this week, Talk Science to Me with CTV Science and Technology Specialist Dan Riskin. We chat about why people seem to prefer algorithms that are bad for us and why babies that grow up in houses with dogs don't get sick as often. All of that still ahead on the Best of the Vashi Show.
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4: Tim Powers in for Vashi. We're going to talk about the new Foreign Influence Registry. It starts today. was officially announced.

0: this morning. The use of the registry was one of 51 recommendations coming out of the public inquiry into foreign election interference. According to the government, as of today, individuals and organizations have an arrangement with a foreign principal to conduct activities intended to influence a Canadian political or governmental process are required to register this arrangement. These activities will be displayed in a publicly accessible registry, providing Canadians with greater transparency regarding foreign influence activities. The Globe and Mail senior reporter Steph Levis has a fantastic piece in the Globe today on all of this, and she's joining us. Steph, great to have you. Just remind people where this all came from first before we dive into it.
1: So I guess the genesis of this, bottom line, is concerns that were raised dating back as early as 2021. Some might even point to 2019 about foreign state meddling in Canadian elections and other democratic processes, which is sort of a academic term for things like nomination contests or maybe leadership races. And fast forward to, you know, a couple of years after that, the Globe and Mail, other media outlets started reporting very aggressively on what the government knew about foreign interference, when it knew it, what it chose to do, what it didn't do. That led to the Hogue inquiry on foreign interference. And in all of this, as the Trudeau liberals of the day were facing a lot of political pressure, they decided to answer calls for a foreign influence registry that ideally would provide transparency on the extent to which foreign states are engaging in Canadian public life.
0: Now, you know I'm not a cynical person, and I'm sure our listeners aren't either, but we'll get into the finer points of the registry. But if somebody has malicious intent, this registry is not likely to pick them up, is it? Is this more a public relations exercise as opposed to a tool that is going to prevent state agents or other actors from trying to undermine Canadian democracy?
1: I mean, it's an interesting thing, right? If you talk to, as I did, the Foreign Influence Commissioner, who also started his job today, Anton Bogman, and he says, you know, the whole point here is a transparency registry. And so for people to understand the scope to which foreign entities, not just states, I should say, this registry captures a lot more than foreign governments. There's a lot of legitimate and very above board interaction with Canadian institutions on the regular, and there should be transparency on this. The question becomes, what about the malign actors, right? What about the people who are seeking to somehow do this covertly? Well, the covert ones, the shady ones, the proxies, the thugs, no, they're not going to necessarily register. But I think the hope is that, not that they do, but that at least in the sense of knowing what's normal, if we normalize the things that are normal, maybe people become more aware of the things that are abnormal, and police and other agencies can focus more energy on that rather than trying to chase down other stuff. I don't know. That's the optimistic, not cynical view of this.
0: And I appreciate you bringing the sunlight and the optimism to all of this. It seems to me, as I read what you have written about the act, it's very similar to the Federal Lobbying Act that
1: yes.
0: is here now, yeah. though more specific to foreign actors. What did Bogman tell you about where they borrowed ideas from or the background of pulling this all together?
1: Yeah, I think it does. It is meant to parallel the Lobbying Act in some degree. It's also riffing off of countries like Australia, and the United States, who also have foreign influence registries, and looking at the scope of those. Canada's is actually wider than other countries, like the people who are caught up under this. Like, just so listeners know, Tim, just as an FYI, if you happen to interview a foreign official on your program, technically you will have to register under the foreign influence registry. Captures a lot, and it'll be tweaked over time. But I think the lobbying registry is probably the best example. And why it's also a good example is when the lobbying registry kicked off about similar concerns, right? Like, are people really aware of all of the influence that is being brought to bear on government officials? Who's paying for it? Who's behind it? And that's, you know, a decision was made for the lobbying registry. And ultimately, over time, I would argue it normalized lobbying, right? It's out there. It's exposed. It's very public. And I think the idea in the commissioner's mind is that ultimately that's what happens with this. And it becomes sort of normalized and understood and, you know, transparency. Sunlight is the best disinfectant, as the expression goes.
0: It's fascinating because, as you write, and we'll just focus on the journalistic aspect of it, journalists, professional service providers, including lawyers and accountants, that'll be new for lawyers because under the Lobbying Act, they don't have to register most often. And entities such as sovereign wealth funds that the Prime Minister is courting for investment in Canada are among those whose activities may have to be logged. Just focusing on journalists, if you, for example, were to interview, the ambassador of India to Canada, and you publish that, isn't that a lot more transparent and obvious than and known than creating work for you to go onto a registry?
1: Yes. I mean, I would say yes. And so it is curious to me as to why that particular thing is caught up in the registry. I would argue you could almost say the same thing about any civil society group, yes, a university, anyone who, like, there's all sorts of forums that happen all the time, right? Like the global forum to end whatever, fear of blue rocks or something, you know, like there's, and that type of stuff, if it involves a multilateral organization, if it involves a foreign funded charity, like a state funded charity from another country, all that stuff has to be registered when it's already out in the public to begin with. And so there's a lot of noise out there, and it'll be really interesting. The folks I spoke to for this article were saying they're really interested to see how does the commissioner handle all of that? And do they end up tweaking this registry over time because certain things maybe don't need to be there, or the threshold for registration needs to be a little bit higher?
0: Speaking again of the Lobbying Act, and those were all debates that played out in the lobbying community and anybody who was doing advocacy in Canada, but there are tools now that the lobbying commissioner in Canada has to name and shame, financial penalties. Does Bogman or his office have the ability to bring forward penalties or punitive measures for people who don't follow the rules as they are set out?
1: Pretty significant ones, up to $1 million. And fines. You can also be referred for criminal prosecution. And, you know, there'll be crossover, I think, for, like, you know, we're trying to, the government, I should say, is trying to toughen the laws around foreign interference, like make it certain things more able to be charged as a crime. And so that part will be interesting too, like the intersection between Bogman's office. It's an independent office, I should say, you know, like the lobbying or ethics commissioner, they're independent and they have investigative powers. They will work with CSIS. They will work with the RCMP, which again is a bit unsettling, I would think, for some folks. You know, I think about just again in the context of as a journalist. So if I've got a register that I had an interview with the Indian High Commissioner, and now there's a record of that, like there's bits of that that make me uncomfortable, Tim. Like I just think about, I haven't done anything wrong. But that, anyway, I think there's a lot to be worked out here. And I think, you know, people are willing to give this a try. Everyone that I've spoken to has said, look, we need this. It's important. We need to have more transparency around these activities in Canada. It's just a question of, will you miss the stuff you're really looking for because you're trying to capture so much?
0: And about 30 seconds on this one, though, could require a full expose. So this is people who will register. What is the government going to do or invest in to go after the actors who don't, Steph? What do we know about that?
1: Yeah, and I think that's the question. I mean, Bogman has an investigative arm to his office. Are they going to be trying to hunt these things down? Will there be a tip line that people can call and say, hey, this happened to me. It's not in the registry. That part of it is super unknown. And when we get to a point maybe where a foreign actor is caught doing something that they ought not to have been doing and they weren't registered, well, what will happen next?
0: Indeed. Fascinating story. This will be wild to watch as any new policy and set of regulations are. Steph, appreciate the time. Thank you for joining us today.
1: My pleasure, Tim. Take care.
0: All right, that's Stephanie Levitt, senior reporter, Globe and Mail. What do you think of this registry and what it is intended to do?
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0: Our sitting in for Vashi Capellas today. Big conversation in Quebec about a new poll that has come out in advance of the provincial election. Provincial elections expected to be called in the next couple of weeks with an October date for the actual vote. Today, last night, a poll was released by Palace Data. And that poll paints a complicated picture, perhaps, for the Coalition Avenir de Quebec, the party currently in power, and an interesting picture for the Liberals, and who knows what it means for the PQ, but we do know somebody who knows what it means, and that is J.D. Bellavance. J.D. is the Bureau Chief of La Presse in Ottawa. J.D., you and I were talking about this poll on Newfoundland Radio a few days ago, and you were waiting for it because you felt it would give us a good indication of where things sit before the election starts. Your take on the poll that does show the PQ up, the Liberals second, and the CAC third.
6: Well, yeah, it just shows that it's going to be a tight race, a tough battle for the Coalition Avenir Québec. The Coalition Avenir Québec has been in power for the last 8 years, so there is an appetite for change, and that appetite for change is giving the Parti Québécois a little an edge, if I may say, by getting about 31% of the votes right now, according to that latest poll, which, as you mentioned, gives us an idea as to where the party stands on the opening shot of the campaign that is supposed to take place within the next 2 to 3 weeks. And the Quebec Liberal Party is about 27% and the CAQ at 19. What does that mean? Is that, you know, that means that nothing is, settled yet. The campaign will matter. And we've seen that in the past. Election campaigns do matter and anything can happen. And I would say still that it's up for grab for anybody, because the Parti Québécois, the party that is leading right now, is promising to hold another referendum on Quebec sovereignty, no matter the opposition of Quebecers. And that is going to be a big burden to carry throughout 5 weeks of campaign. If I may give you a sort of a strong image of as to what kind of a burden this will be, would be like having cooking pots attached to your ankle and running on the street at 5 a.m. in the morning. It will make a lot of noise. So that's the kind of burden it will be for the Parti Québécois.
0: Or where I'm from, it might be running from the police at 5 a.m. with the sirens blaring. But I appreciate it. You took the non-criminal version of all of that. The Coalition Avenir de Quebec may feel that there is a little criminality because they are not doing well with francophone voters, according to this poll. The PQ is doing all right, but the CAQ is tied with the Parti Libéral de Quebec. What does that mean, and why is that important for the non-Quebec audience listening to the show? Why does it matter how the francophone vote is laid out?
6: Well, because it's mostly concentrated in a lot of ridings, and if you are ahead among francophone voters, usually you have a good shot at winning power. And that's why the Parti Québécois is favored to win the election at about 34% support among francophone voters. But if I come back to what I said, if the focus of everybody is about having another referendum, I think some of that votes may falter. And if the Liberal Party leader Chalmia is having a great campaign, he may attract more francophone votes. He's not that known yet, Mr. Millard, he came around only about a few months ago. He's new on the scene, but he's been recruiting great candidates so far. So that is a plus for the Liberal Party of Quebec. So attracting strong candidates may pay off for the Liberal Party. But I would argue that nothing is set in stone right now. And so it's going to be a very exciting campaign. I mean, I can't wait for the first day of that election call that is supposed to take place on the Sunday of 22nd or 23rd of August.
0: Now, there's also a new premier, Christine Frechette. We've talked about her on this program before. She had hoped to turn around some of the numbers about government dissatisfaction. But according to this poll, that number still sits at about 59%. There's an old adage in polling that if it's at 60, it's problematic because it signals people want change. How can Frechette change the change number going forward, JD?
6: By remaining calm. I think that's her principal asset. She's very calm. She does not panic. And, you know, the focus of many election campaigns usually are the debates. There are some debates expected in the election campaign. And if Madame Frechette projects calm at a time when there is a lot of chaos around, that may be a plus, a bonus for her. Same thing with Charles Millard. If he projects calm, that could be an asset that can be used in this election campaign. So far, I would argue that the Parti Québécois leader, Paul Saint-Pierre Plamondon, has had a tendency to, you know, pick fights with everybody. And that, you know, does not go well on TV, especially during a debate. So that's going to be a critical element. Now, one point I want to make that is very important is that the Conservative Party of Quebec, which is, you know, has no seat, has never had any seat in the National Assembly, could pick up some seats in this election campaign if the polls hold, namely in the Quebec City region. And I'm told that if there is a minority government, one of the non-negotiable conditions that Éric Duhem, the Parti Conservateur leader, will put on the table is that no referendum, otherwise I will try to pull the plug on you. So that's a critical element to also to take into account. The Conservative Party of Quebec does not want to have anything to do with any referendum adventure. So it's going to lay the law of the land if it gets its seats. And according to the projection of seats that we have from Palace Data, the Conservative Party of Quebec could win up to 9 seats, which is something in itself.
0: Now, you've spoken about it a couple of times in our chat. You and I have talked about it elsewhere, but chaos. Quebecers, like Canadians, are feeling the chaos and tumult of Donald Trump. If the PQ, Pierre Saint-Plamondon, is chaotic in his approach, who will benefit from that? Is there a Trump effect here, intended or unintended?
6: Well, there could be. And that's, you know, that's a critical element that you're mentioning. What will be the external events that could influence the election campaign in Quebec? I would argue anything that Donald Trump says or threatens to do on Canada, that could influence the campaign results. So who could benefit from that? I would argue the Coalition Avenir Québec or the Liberal Party. More likely the Liberal Party, I would say. Although Madame Frechette, she does project an image of calmness, of seriousness, of, you know, trying to grab the issues as it is in front of her. And that is, I think, an asset that she can carry during this election campaign.
0: Got about a minute here. There doesn't appear, based on recent reporting and other data that's out there, to be a real appetite for sovereignty. I think it's 30% across the board, and it's very bifurcated among young voters. Despite Mr. Pierre Saint-Plamondon's promise, where is sovereignty in this election?
6: We all know that the Liberal Party of Quebec will make it a central element of the campaign to attack the Parti Québécois. And as you rightly pointed out, there's no appetite to have a referendum in Quebec. There's as much appetite to eat a bowl of nails. So if that is the case, all the other parties that will promise stability, continuity, while trying to change the healthcare system or the education system may benefit from that. And so I, you know, the campaign will be very important, and the Parti Québécois, I expect, will be quite on the defensive because of its promise to hold another referendum.
0: All right, we got to leave it there, JD. There's a drink called a rusty nail that's much better than a bowl of nails. I recommend that instead. Great to talk to you today. Thank you.
6: Thank you so much, Tim. Have a good day.
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9: It's 2:30. I'm Roman Hadar. A construction site beside Saskatoon's Bethlehem Catholic High School left picking up the pieces this weekend after a massive fire last night. Videos posted to social media showed flames lighting up the night sky after a fire broke out just around 10:30 last night. Fire crews are trying to find a cause. An explosive wildfire in British Columbia's interior burned another 50 kilometers in just a few hours last night. It's forced over 20,000 people to evacuate. Officials there are describing the fire as one of the fastest growing they've ever seen, with the full extent of the damage still unknown. Iran says the Strait of Hormuz will not open until the United States corrects its behavior. In a message sent to the country this weekend, Iran said that the U.S. must never threaten the country again and must permanently end the war. Today marks the last two games of the 2026 Senior Women's National Championship in Saskatoon. Team Saskatchewan will take on Quebec in the gold medal game this afternoon at 5. In Regina and southern Saskatchewan today, partly cloudy with a 30% chance of showers and a high of 23. Tonight, partly cloudy with a 30% chance of showers and a low of 9. In Saskatoon and central Saskatchewan today, partly cloudy and a high of 22. Tonight, a few clouds and a low of 10. In Regina, mostly cloudy with a northwest wind at 15 and it's 23. In Saskatoon, partly sunny with a west wind at 29 and it's 22. It's 2:31. I'm Roman Hadar.
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0: Tim Power sitting in for Vashi, and we're going to continue to reflect on the life, character, and achievements of Lloyd Robertson. His more than six-decade broadcasting career began in 1952 at a local radio station in his hometown of Stratford, Ontario. Robertson made his national television debut in 1956 with the CBC, where he rose to prominence before moving to CTV National News in 1976. When Robertson's CTV News co-anchor retired in 1984, he took over the helm of the nightly news show, which he led as chief anchor and senior news editor until 2011. After handing the reins of CTV National News to Lisa Laflamme in 2011, Lloyd Robertson co-hosted CTV investigative and current affairs show W5 until 2016, and remained a frequent commentator on CTV News Channel. Married in 1956 to his high school sweetheart, Nancy Robertson, they had four daughters and seven grandchildren. Let's listen one more time to Lloyd's final sign-off from CTV National News in 2011.
18: I am deeply grateful to the many of you who have stayed with us through it all. For me, it's been a rare privilege to have been able to serve in this position for so long. It's been a front row seat to history. If someone had told me 60 years ago this would be my life, I would have said they were crazy. I will see you along the way. And that's the kind of day it's been, this Thursday, September the 1st, for all of us at CTV News. Good night.
0: That was the great Lloyd Robertson. My next guest wrote this last night about Lloyd Robertson. He said, I loved working for Lloyd. A solid and rigorously fair anchor, a wonderful sense of humor, kind and considerate, with absolutely no ego. He relished scoops and well-written human interest stories, R.I.P. My next guest is Bob Fife. You all know Bob. He's the former CTV National News Ottawa Bureau Chief and former Globe and Mail Bureau Chief. Bob, I was thinking about Lloyd this morning, and there's a story that involves the three of us. When you were the CTV National News Bureau Chief and hosting Question Period, you and Lloyd Robertson were doing a special on the swearing-in of the first Harper government, and you kindly invited me to participate in that. And it was on that program, as you will recall, that we were all shocked when David Emerson, the liberal, crossed over and became a cabinet minister in our first Harper government. You and I were looking at each other, and Lloyd didn't miss a beat. It was as if this incredible thing which startled you and I or caught us off guard was just Lloyd navigating what was in front of him. It's a memory I'll cherish, but you must have so many memories about Lloyd, particularly in the role you shared running the Bureau in Ottawa.
19: Well, first of all, the wonderful thing about Lloyd is that he was like a maestro conductor of the New York Philharmonic. And when there was live specials, he just moved effortlessly from somebody on the set with him to one of the reporters or a commentator or wherever the person could be, either on the floor of a convention or in some other parts of the country. And he just instinctively knew when to end the conversation and go to somebody else and then come back. I mean, very few people have that kind of a skill. I think Peter Mansbridge was able to do that, but Lisa Laflamme was able to do that, and Kevin Newman. But beyond that, there are very few people who had that incredible skill to be live on the air where you can easily make mistakes and never make any mistakes. I never saw the guy ever make a mistake. I just had so much time for him. When I was the bureau chief at the National Post, I went over. Bob Hearst hired me, who was the CTV president, mm-hmm. hired me to go over, and I didn't know anything about television. I didn't know how to write a television script, and I certainly was extremely nervous doing live talkbacks with Lloyd Robertson, because, I mean, Lloyd, I grew up watching him, so mm-hmm. I was scared, and I was a nervous wreck, and my first few months of my job were not something I ever want to revisit, nor do I think the viewers ever want to revisit it, but he was really good with me. He said, look, just take a deep breath, relax, it's going to take time, you'll get it, and I'll help you through it. That says a lot about the man. I mean, he was just so kind and considerate, and he felt like I was going to deliver scoops to him, which he wanted, and he wanted the Ottawa Bureau to be, to be this deep place for breaking news, and so I tried to do that for him, and I was rewarded with it by becoming, frankly, a very good friend of his. I'm deeply grateful to my friendship with Lloyd Robertson.
0: One of the things that stood out for me in the bit you wrote on X was the no ego part. And I can attest to that, not in the same degree that you can, but I had experience with Lloyd because, as you know, some of the listeners will, I did some work with CTV at the time, and he was just an utter gentleman. But the no ego part is fascinating in so many ways, because here he was basically a living embodiment of greatness and power in Canada, who commanded the airwaves every night. Just speak more about that, Bob, because I think that was part of his magic elixir. People knew he didn't have an ego.
19: You know, you and I and many people my generation and below grew up watching Lloyd Robertson. It was the number one newscast. He was the most famous Canadian out there. And yet he did not have an ego. He was down to earth. I can tell you from behind the scenes, and the TV business is complicated, as you know. It's not just reporters. Mm-hmm. It's cameramen, it's editors, it's script writers, it's technicians and makeup artists. He treated everybody the same way. It did not matter who you were treated the same way by Lloyd. And I think one of the reasons for that, and I think Craig Oliver, his very, very good friend, who was the Ottawa bureau chief, who I replaced, but Craig still stayed to work as a commentator, came from small towns, as did I, and as did you, Tim. And, he maintained the values of a small town. He was a down-to-earth, honest, decent person. And, you know, in small towns, you don't get too big for your britches. People don't like that in small towns if you're full of yourself. And he carried that with him throughout his life. No matter where you were, with him. If you run into people on the street, he was always pleasant, lovely, never acting like he's more important than anybody else. That's one of his greatest virtues, I think. And it's so Canadian to be not to walk around with a big ego, mm-hmm. which a lot of people in TV, it's easy to happen mm-hmm. because people recognize you on the street and you begin to think you're really important. But you have to also remember in television, 2 weeks after you were gone, nobody remembers you except for Lloyd Robertson. Everybody remembers Lloyd Robertson.
0: Yes, and there he was, that great clip reporting in the car accident that he survived. Bob, we got about a minute. What do you think? We're remembering Lloyd today, his life and his time. So what's his legacy? Because I think it could be multifold, but from your perspective, what is Lloyd Robertson's legacy?
19: Lloyd Robertson believed in rigorously balanced and fair coverage. Lloyd always said, the people who watch my newscast come from various political persuasions. When they tune in at that newscast, they want to know that they're getting an objective, fair, and balanced coverage. Even when I did very, very tough stories, mm-hmm. he was fine with that, providing it was the person who was getting fife, so to speak, had their say, and it was fair and balanced. And, you know, I think we've gone away from that in a large to some extent in some of the news coverage. But with Lloyd, that was the hallmark of, mm-hmm. you know, he was Canada's Walter Cronkite. He was also a gentleman journalist, and he was the king of the news. And, you know, I don't know whether we're going to come back to that era anymore. I hope we do. But, boy, what a legacy he left.
0: And we have to leave it there. Thanks, Bob, for joining us today. Not an easy day, but appreciate you being part of it. You take care.
19: You're welcome.
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0: And of course, the man who helps us do that is Dan Riskin, CTV Science and Technology Specialist. Now, Dan,
6: hey.
0: I heard you yesterday on With Patricia. I don't have an Artemis coin for you, but I do have this. I didn't know, and I think it's pretty cool. You started off studying drama, and I loved how you talked about how that helps you talk science. Just relive that for a moment, because I think that is super cool.
6: Oh, I thought you were going to play a clip. I mean, okay. I took drama in high school, and the thing about being tall is that the teachers always notice you, and if there's a group of kids goofing off, you're the one that gets yelled at. And so I always felt like I had this disadvantage that I was always getting sort of noticed. But then the thing about drama is that actually becomes quite helpful, is like you can have like a stage presence. And so I sort of learned to sort of hone my skills and be less of a goof off and do a couple of Shakespearean this and that and whatever. And it's what I did in high school. And then I said, okay, that was fun. Now I got to get, you know, serious about stuff. And so I went to university and took science and I kind of left it. But then, lo and behold, I get to my master's and it's time to present at a conference, and scientists, like all these nerdy people, are getting up and just giving the most boring things in the world. And so I get up on stage and kind of say, you know, I know where to stand. I know how to stand still. I know how to use my hands. I know how to make a point and pause. And people are like, wow, you're really good at talking. And I was like, well, it's not that hard, but it's just become like this superpower that I have relative to other scientists. And so more and more of that built up. And then eventually I'm on, you know, Daily Planet on the Discovery Channel. And like, it's just kept it going from there. But the point I made with Patricia is that, like, I think that if I were trying to become a science communicator, I might not have done as much science as I did, because I have too much of that, really, for what I need. And likewise, if I'd tried to become a scientist and stayed in that, I wouldn't have done the drama, because it's kind of a waste of time. But at no time was I really making a plan. I just took whatever I thought was interesting. And now I find myself with these skills that I'm better trained at being on camera than most scientists. And I'm better trained at science than most people who are on camera. And I find myself in this nice little sweet spot of my Venn diagram. So the advice, I guess, that comes from that is you don't always know where you're going. So just make the most of the moment and find a way to put it all together later.
0: And there's your free lifestyle advice today.
6: Yeah.
0: I heard that yesterday. I thought it was awesome, because my sister was also a drama student who ended up running a construction company. And she used her skills in performance to convince suppliers to pay us. It was quite the undertaking. Anyway.
6: I don't doubt it. It's funny how these skills sneak up. And if you're the one, when I talk to scientists, they are not interested in what I do for science. They're much more interested in like what TV show I've been on and what that was like. And then when I work on a TV show and I say, well, I was on all these TV shows, people are like, no, boring, boring, boring. But tell me about the work you did, or tell me, I want to know more about these whales or whatever it is. They want to know the science. And so it's always the thing that the rest of the people around you don't have that makes you sort of special. And that's sort of one of the great reasons to have a varied background and to try different stuff. And when people go to university and they're like, well, I got to make sure I pick all the courses that point towards this direction I'm going in, I think that's a lost opportunity to take all the weird random classes, just like Steve Jobs taking calligraphy and then ending up putting fonts on his computers when nobody else had fonts on their computers. And that's why Mac sort of took off and other ones didn't. So a varied background could be really useful.
0: Yeah, absolutely. And important, because it leads us into the topic of preference of algorithms. The algorithm underlying your social media feed manipulates you, Dan, to believe that your currently held beliefs are correct and that everyone who disagrees with you is wrong. Tell us about this.
6: Yeah, this is something that I really, everybody's got some kind of social media feed going. And what I'm here to say is, like, get off of it. It's bad for you. And that goes for me, too. And here I am, like, anyway, I'm terrible. But it really does make you more likely to believe that you're right and people who disagree with you are wrong. And the result of that, I mean, sometimes that's absolutely correct, but other times it's not. And you're more likely to be on the wrong side, and you're less likely to be able to see the nuance in the big picture. And so the way that they figured this out is they tried some different algorithms on people, where they had first a group of people rate a bunch of things that they looked at to find out what people liked and didn't like, and to correlate that with their political views. Then they brought in the actual test group of 1,000 people or so. And some of them were liberals and some of them were conservatives, self-identified. And then they showed them the social media based on different algorithms to see how people came out of it. And, you know, one algorithm is just to make it random, show them random things. Another one is to do what all the social media algorithms do right now, which is, if you're a liberal, show you stuff that liberals like and people that agree with you. Show the stuff that's most popular. But they also tried, if you're a liberal, show the conservative stuff that that the conservatives like the most, or show the stuff that liberals and conservatives both liked equally, not just the stuff that liberals liked. And when they tried these different algorithms, all those other ones had benefits in terms of people being able to be better informed and understand the nuance of the big picture. The one that worked worst and made people most polarized and most likely to be incorrect in their views was the one that all the social media algorithms use. But the real kicker of this is that people rated afterwards how well they liked the feeds that they'd been given, and people love the worst one. That is their favorite one, is that when you get the feed that's telling you that you're right and what you believe is right and everybody else is wrong, we love that. We love nothing more than to see in our feed all those idiots on the other side making fools of themselves because they're so stupid and we're so smart. And the problem is that makes you, it doesn't help you become a good person, and it doesn't help you be more correct, and it doesn't make you more informed. And so there isn't a market for a social media algorithm that is not the one that everybody's using, but it's not making society better. And so I think just being aware of that, just really, if you're going to look for information, social media is a bad place to look for it. Go look in the news, go read websites you trust, and try to read websites that you don't normally read from other views to try to understand the big picture.
7: Well, you did a master's program, among the other things you did. So did I, and that was the one thing that always stuck out. You always get alternative views because it helps with your own thinking, but that isn't the Venn diagram of algorithms. All right, we got a minute here, and I do want to get this in. The germ behind why babies with dogs get sick less. Tell us about that, Dan.
6: Yeah, very briefly, if a baby grows up in a home that has a dog, and I have a dog sleeping right next to me right now, if a baby grows up in that house, they are going to be sick less often. This is a study out of Finland. First of all, they showed that this trend was true. Babies in houses with dogs were sick less often, but then they took swabs of the house throughout the first year of life. In addition to measuring how often the kid was sick and how often the kid was, you know, was well, they did all these swabs, and they found that there's actually one kind of bacteria called Pasteurella that is really common in the mouths of dogs and cats, but rarely found in humans. And when it is around, it explains that something like 25% of the variants in the kids. So it's not just that there's lots of different germs. There are specific germs that are found in house pets. They didn't test cats, but it's probably true there too. But certainly dogs. There are certain kinds of bacteria in dogs that are specifically good for the health of babies. So it's a lot more work when you've got a baby and a dog at the same time. I don't recommend a puppy and a baby at the same time because that's overwhelming. But if you can have a dog in the house, it's good for the kid.
7: Yeah, don't get a Newfoundland dog, although you'll be fascinated with their six toes. That could be another science segment in the future. Dan, great to have you. The Riskin algorithm is always the best one. Good to have you, my friend. Have a good day.
6: Thank you.
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0: 3 o'clock. I'm Roman Hadar. An uncertain start to the school year for students in Saskatoon. British Columbia declares a state of emergency due to wildfires. And a long list of demands for a peace deal in the Middle East. In Regina, mostly cloudy and it's 24. In Saskatoon, partly sunny and it's 22. Greater Saskatoon Catholic Schools is waiting to learn how much damage was caused by a late-night fire beside Bethlehem Catholic High School in Saskatoon. Videos posted to social media last night show flames tearing through the night sky at little after 10:30. Our Jacob Bamauer has more.
1: The school division is hoping to enter Bethlehem Catholic High School today to check whether the fire spread from the construction area into the main building. Rubble and ash now cover part of the complex, but we're hearing the nearby Shaw Center escaped the flames and was not damaged. The recreation center remains open and is keeping its regular Saturday hours. Fire crews continue to mop up at the scene while investigators work to determine how the two-alarm fire started. In Regina, I'm Jacob Bamhauer.
0: British Columbia Premier David Eby says the province has declared a state of emergency after a ferocious wildfire forced 20,000 people out of their homes. The fire pushed people out of Summerland and Peachland last night, and is just one of several that are threatening communities.
2: Some people became trapped as conditions changed very quickly and needed to be rescued. It remains a very dynamic and threatening situation. To everyone affected, you are not alone. British Columbians are with you.
0: Of the more than 100 wildfires burning in that province, almost half of them are out of control. As those evacuees scatter across the province, we're hearing from a few who are showing us what the situation looks like on the ground. Tracy Sherlock says she was visiting family in Summerland when an evacuation alert was issued just a little after midnight.
3: We ended up sleeping in a parking lot in the car in Penticton. Didn't get very much sleep. And today we're driving home again, and we just drove up yesterday, so that was a one-day vacation.
0: Officials in B.C. are describing that fire as one of the fastest growing they've ever seen, with the full extent of the damage still unknown. Still no peace deal between the U.S. and Iran, but there may be some progress on easing passage through a critical Mideast waterway.
4: The U.S. and Iran say that they are on the edge of a deal to reopen the Strait of Hormuz. One Iranian official tells ABC News that a deal is close between Iran and Oman on shipping in the strait. A U.S. official said that any of the routes agreed to will be, quote, without any impediments like tolls. A spokesman for Iran's parliament added that implementation of the agreement is still subject to final approval by all parties.
0: That's ABC's Gio Benitez. 8 years after discovering an abandoned oil well beneath her land near Swift Current, Joanne Lee says is still looking for answers. Gas migration was confirmed in 2023 and the well was repaired last year, but Lee says she still hasn't been told whether methane is escaping.
5: All I want to know is it leaking or not? And what's the plan from this point forward? Because why are you monitoring something that's not leaking? That doesn't make any sense.
0: The province says the site is safe and monitoring continues. TAQA North didn't respond. Lee has

0: with anything like this.
1: Team Saskatchewan plays Quebec for gold this afternoon. Kickoff for that game is at 5. The latest local news is as close as your phone. 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It's 3:04. Sports from the Green Zone. The Montreal Alouettes are taking on the Edmonton Elks this afternoon. At last check, we were at halftime. It was 24-17 for Montreal. A little later this afternoon, BC will take on Hamilton. That game is at 5. It's an exciting weekend for baseball. The Western Canadian Baseball Playoffs are taking place this weekend. Kicking off at 6 is a matchup between the Regina Red Sox and the Saskatoon Berries. Then only an hour later, Moose Jaw will take on Medicine Hat. That game is at 7. It's 3:05.

0: and southern Saskatchewan tonight, partly cloudy with a 30% chance of showers and a low of 9. Tomorrow, mainly cloudy with a 30% chance of showers and a high of 21. In Saskatoon and central Saskatchewan tonight, a few clouds and a low of 10. Tomorrow, increasing cloudiness with a 30% chance of showers and a high of 20. Across Saskatchewan today in the Battle Fords, 19, Prince Albert 19, Swift Current 24, Weyburn 26, Estevan 25, Yorkton 21, and in Moose Jaw 25. In Regina, mostly cloudy with a northwest wind at 16 and it's 24. In Saskatoon, partly sunny with a northwest wind at 15 and it's 22. It's 3:06. I'm Roman Hadar.
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2: Okay, this story, and I've actually pulled a couple of articles on this, is really... Well, it's scary, actually. Let's just call it what it is. Artificial intelligence, of course, we know is becoming increasingly powerful. That power is raising new concerns about what happens when AI models go beyond the boundaries that they're supposed to follow. We've recently seen AI systems reportedly hack into computer systems that they weren't supposed to, raising questions about how well these technologies can actually be controlled. At the same time, Silicon Valley is divided over whether powerful AI should be kept behind closed doors or be made more open source, with China pushing for a more open approach to this. So a great time to bring back our friend Brian McQuinn, associate professor, University of Regina, CEO of Cypher AI. And Brian McQuinn joins us by phone. Brian, welcome to the program.
3: Always a pleasure, although I always seem to come for the wrong reasons and always bringing doom and gloom.
2: I was going to say, this is a scary, I mean, I think back to some of those old sci-fi movies when, you know, the robots take over the world. I'm not trying to pull the alarm chain here, but when I hear about AI systems on their own hacking into other computer systems, it sounds like a worry to me.
3: It's actually worse than that. So what it was is they were testing two systems. One is a sort of soon-to-be-released ChatGPT, and a system that they haven't even told us what it is. The general sort of guess is that it's actually a cyber-attacking system. And they basically put it in what they call a sandbox. And this is the problem with AI, is you have all of these really nice words. Like, who doesn't like a sandbox? It's actually containment. They had it in a jail for all intents and purposes. It broke out of that jail on its own accord. It then basically committed a number of crimes to then hack into another company, because the answers to the exploit, Jim, which is what it was being subjected to, it had figured out were in this company. So it hacked into this company, did 17,600 separate actions inside that company system in order to get the answers and then come back and say, look, I did really well, didn't I? I mean, it's basically, I the analogy I've been using recently is Jurassic Park. Do you remember how they used to sort of grow the new, like, the later movies, they would make these sort of new creations? It would be like a T-Rex basically breaking out, walking through a crowded city, not eating anyone, grabbing a pencil somewhere and walking all the way back and saying, hey, look, I got a pencil.
2: I mean, the analogy paints the picture for us for sure.

0: So let's talk about the development of this company. You talked about, like, obviously, if it needs to be contained, what would its useful purpose be?
1: In which sense?
0: Well, you said they put it in a, what did you call it, a sandbox? Or
1: they call it a sandbox, which is basically containment. They didn't want it. It had no access to the internet, but it hacked its own system. So what's one of the scariest parts is that it was able to get out, but OpenAI itself didn't know that it had got out. And it was able to operate for quite some time before anyone realized it. And it was only when Hugging Face and another, again, one of these ridiculous names that makes AI always seem so harmless, it actually announced and said, we have been hacked and we're very sure it's an agentic agent because of the speed and, you know, how much, you know, 17,000 actions in like a short amount of time. We don't know who did this. But we know we've been attacked and we don't even really know what they've taken.
0: So when do we hit the panic button, I guess is the question.
1: A lot of people are doing it now, with this particular issue. It is the first example of an AI agent, and it's an important also distinction. Most of our interactions are with AI agents that are able to, that only do one task at a time. It is now doing what's called long horizon planning. So much more human-like in the sense that it's able to plan what it had to do. I mean, in order for it to have accomplished this, it had to plan, had to break out and exploit things that we didn't know were exploitable. And break out of the system, figure out that where it actually, you know, where the answer key was, break into that system using exploits that no one knew existed, and then able to take it. One of the most fascinating things about this that's truly, and I'm sorry, I always bring doom and gloom, but is that it left notes to itself or in any future version of itself for how to break out better next time. So in this sense, the reason we're doing this is basically, most of the companies are just at a breakneck speed to get to the, you know, fastest, best next model. The problem is that our capacity to control these things, our capacity to be able to really understand what they're capable of, is always falling behind. And this is just an example of, I mean, this was a harmless example, right? It really was the T-Rex not breaking out and eating everyone, just going and getting a pencil and coming back. But it was quite capable of breaking into banks and stealing as much money as it wanted, getting into any other systems on the internet and doing what it wanted.
0: Brian McQuinn is my guest, the CEO of Cypher AI. So is there an accountability that has to be thrown on the companies that own these models, that create these models when something like this happens?
1: It broke laws. So, but then it was interesting. The company described it as a rogue AI. It was given the instructions to do exactly what it did. It just happened to find a different way of accomplishing the goal. And so, interestingly enough, the company that was hacked and who stores basically the sort of the world storage for open AI systems and the codes and a lot of the sort of ways in which you test AI. So it was actually kind of, you know, they ended up having this exciting press release of how isn't this amazing what AI systems are capable of doing, as opposed to this thing, you know, broke out, created a bunch of crimes or committed a bunch of crimes, we should be more worried. And so I think this is where there should be more accountability. It doesn't look like that's going to happen for various different reasons, but this is kind of one of those moments when we will look back as being an important turning point in what AI is able of doing. And I think sometimes we keep saying AI, but I think a better way of framing this is artificial will. This system was not asked to go break out. It was said, here's an exploit, you know, here's, it's called exploit gym. It's a test you're supposed to go through. The system basically said, instead of doing it, I have an idea. I'm going to go out into the world and find the actual answers for that. And I'm going to break into that system and come back and do perfect on this exam. It was not asked to do that. It was just asked to do the test. And it just shows you that artificial will, the capacity to figure out multiple different ways of accomplishing something, are completely unpredictable as to what it will end up doing to achieve that particular goal.
0: You know, one thing, Brian, you and I haven't talked about is the notion of artificial will, as you put it,
1: yes,
0: in connection with a human hacker or someone or a country or an organization or whatever that is out to do bad, is out to create harm, and then uses this massive tool. Yeah. I mean, we're there already, I'm guessing.
1: Yes. Well, I mean, luckily these particular tools are controlled by at least, you know, the companies that understand that it would be very bad for them to release this into the world as it is. But the open source, and all that really means is that these are closed proprietary. It just means that no one else, you know, they know what's going on and no one else can use them and understand how they work. But there are open source, and these are primarily, created in China, open source models, which just means it's called the open weighting or open source, meaning that that the parameters for how it learns and understands are available to you to tweak and to adjust. They are not as good as these, but they're not that far behind. As we know, it's like 6 months, 8 months, maybe a year. So that means in a year, open source capacity will be the same as what we just saw. And so not only do we have an arms race when it comes to disinformation, we're now going to have an arms race when it comes to cybersecurity. And does every company have the resources to have these extraordinary models on their side? Mm-hmm. Because it's no longer humans no longer can protect systems. By the time the system has been attacked and you wake up whatever guy at 3 o'clock in the morning to go and check the logs, it's too late. And so you're going to have AI systems basically walking the perimeter of you in order to be able to work quickly enough. Because in this case, and this is where it really becomes difficult for Canadians, is that a lot of the cyber security elements of these have been turned off for anyone outside of the United States or a few number of companies. And so if you want to defend against these things, you can't use those same systems, and it won't let you. So then you have to turn to these open systems to be able to do that. And it creates this asymmetry of who's going to be protected from these open systems and who is not.
0: Brian McQuinn is Associate Professor, University of Regina, CEO of Cypher AI. 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
0: Well, we talk about the downtown in both Saskatoon and Regina a fair bit. The focus in Saskatoon, I would say, has been more prominent lately because of the downtown event and entertainment district, what that's going to mean for Saskatoon's downtown, everything from traffic flow to some of the challenges that exist right now in downtown with social problems, the drug use, homelessness, those issues, which are not an easy fix, but they do plague downtown Saskatoon. Saskatoon's decision to remove a handful of downtown benches has sparked a wider debate about the homeless situation, public safety, what people want to see in the downtown core. Some people argue the move addresses concerns around sanitation and safety. Others say it's simply pushing vulnerable people elsewhere without solving the problem. As businesses continue to work to attract customers and create a welcoming downtown, they're watching, of course, very closely to see what happens next. Shauna Nelson is an important voice in this discussion. Shauna is the executive director of the Downtown Saskatoon Business Improvement District, and she joins us right now to talk about basically Saskatoon's downtown and some of the steps that are being taken, need to be taken. Shauna Nelson, welcome to the program today.
16: Thank you for the opportunity to be back.
0: I mean, the downtown benches, my understanding is there's about 25, is that right, that are being considered to be removed? Is that removed completely?
16: So, Evan, our downtown in general, outside of our district, has around 400 benches. There is about 220 that are in our district, and the 25 that I'm suggesting that need to be removed, not permanently, by the way, are the ones that are the oldest and are the ones that have been neglected for a very, very long time.
0: Mm-hmm. Can you paint the picture? Like, what is it about these benches that that basically the best decision is to remove them and then eventually replace?
16: Right. So there is about four different models of benches in our downtown. So over time, it's evolved. Businesses have changed. And these are the older models that we have, those 25 that we've identified. And they're the ones that have, a type of wood that we're unable to, at this point, repair on the spot. And through time, like, this is a public asset. This is a city asset. And our team, our clean team of eight individuals, are out there trying to clean them, but they're beyond cleanliness right now. They have paint. They have graffiti. They have been urinated, defecated, bled on. I mean, we're continually out there trying to clean them at this point. They're rough. They're just not in good shape. They have to actually be taken out and then decided upon whether we can repair these benches, put a varnish on that could be anti-graffiti or easy to clean. And we are going to see if maybe there's a different type of model of bench to replace them with, and then also decide if it's the right place to put the bench, because now businesses have changed. We've got benches that are in front of a parking lot, facing a parking lot. That doesn't make sense. No one needs to sit and rest and watch a parking lot.
0: Mm-hmm. Shauna Nelson is our guest, executive director of the Downtown Saskatoon Business Improvement District. You mentioned the clean team. I want to come back to them in a second because I know it's that 8-person squad that do some great work in the downtown. On this topic, I mean, you've said yourself, Shauna, 25 benches out of all of the benches that are in, not just the downtown, but around the city. It's actually a fairly small number. Is this request to remove these benches kind of the canary in the coal mine for the problems that we're seeing in downtown Saskatoon?
16: Well, I mean, the benches are the ones that are being mostly used by individuals that aren't using them for the right reasons, for sure. And, you know, some of these benches have been requested from individuals, whether they be by business or customers, that are saying that, you know, these benches are gathering places where you're going to see individuals that are doing, you know, bad behavior and not doing what they're supposed to be doing on these benches, which is resting, taking your time, and then moving on. Mm-hmm. And no, they're becoming permanent places for people to gather, to encamp, to do, behavior that's not legal. So yes, you know, do I think that this is going to actually fix the problem? Not necessarily. No, there's a lot more that needs to be addressed. I mean, we know that this isn't going to fix some of the social issues and challenges that we have in our city.
0: Mm-hmm. Do you hear from businesses? Like, what are you hearing from businesses? And I'm talking particularly still on the issue of these benches.
16: Mm-hmm. Well, you know, basically, there is a email and phone number that you can send to the city, your request for benches to be removed. And they have, received quite a few, applications to have benches removed throughout, you know, the past year. So basically, city approached me and we sat down to talk about which benches not only are the ones that are sort of targeted with having issues in that regard, but also need repair. So it's sort of like, you know, we're going to kill two birds with one stone and try to fix the benches that need to be fixed because of bad repair, but also see if we can strategically put them in a place that, you know, we're going to have the right use of them.
0: Mm-hmm. You and I have talked on this program before about some of your visions for downtown, what you would like to see happen. And part of that is trying to eradicate the downtown of some of these complex issues. Understanding, and I'll say it first, you have been very supportive of finding ways to help people in a meaningful way, but at the same time recognizing businesses and property owners also have some important rights and things that need to be focused on in the downtown. Are you feeling as if the city is making moves in the right direction?
16: We have, obviously there is our challenges downtown, and they get to be a little bit more challenging in the warmer months. And when I look at the individuals that are either, you know, unhoused or the ones that are actually creating the bad behavior, such as public intoxication and drug use and all those, there's different ways of handling those situations. And, you know, when it comes to the unhoused, like when I'm looking at, you know, when we're at 40 above and they're laying on benches and sleeping on benches, there's places that the city and the province have put in place for these individuals to go. So the city has provided, like, Comfy. We have Salvation Army. We have Avenue C Drop-In Center. We have Station 20. This is where we need to encourage those individuals to take upon those supports. When it comes to the crime aspect of public intoxication, drug use, all the issues that are criminal, those are where, you know, we definitely need to have presence of police that are downtown and are dealing with these bad behaviors, deterring them and ensuring that, you know, this is not acceptable behavior in our downtown or in our city in general.
0: Is the alternative response program helping at all with that, Shauna?
16: You know, we have a multi different layers of presence. Of course, we have the community support officers that are there only to de-escalate and point them in those supports programs that I mentioned. We do have the Indigenous Peacekeeper Program that is two individuals dedicated to downtown that, again, are about de-escalation and helping them and pointing them in the right direction for these support services. The alternative response officers are great. However, they are unable to ticket. They are unable to actually, arrest, detain, but they do call the next level, which is police. We have a shortage. We are understandably, we've got police that are out there, but we need more of them, trained and being downtown. And, so we at the Downtown Saskatoon Business Improvement District also have hired private security to assist and support, the Saskatoon Police in regards to dealing with some of those sort of non-emergency things, such as individuals that are congregating in a corner, 5 to 10 of them that may be, doing drug use or maybe, drinking, and telling them that that is, illegal and not acceptable and not in this district, and to pick up and carry on and move on, and, to go find themselves, a place where there's air conditioning and there's water and there's, washrooms and showers, which there is for them.
0: Shauna Nelson is the executive director of Downtown Saskatoon Business Improvement District here on 980 CJME and 650 CKOM.
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17: It's 3:30. I'm Roman Hader. Greater Saskatoon Catholic School says it's too soon to know if a fire last night affected the start of classes this fall. A 2-alarm fire burned a construction site adjacent to Saskatoon's Bethlehem High School at around 10:30. The school division is hoping to get in later today once the fire investigator gives the all clear. Iran says the Strait of Hormuz will not open until the United States corrects its behavior. In a message this weekend, Iran says the U.S. must never threaten the country again and must permanently end the war. The U.S. is yet to respond. An explosive wildfire in British Columbia's interior burned another 50 square kilometers last night, forcing over 20,000 people to evacuate. Roads south from Summerland to Penticton were jammed with evacuees after the order for the entire community to flee came down at midnight. The 2026 Senior Women's National Championship is taking place in Saskatoon this weekend. Team Saskatchewan will play Quebec for gold. Kickoff is at 5. In Regina and southern Saskatchewan tonight, partly cloudy with a 30% chance of showers and a low of 9. Tomorrow, mainly cloudy with a 30% chance of showers and a high of 21. In Saskatoon and central Saskatchewan tonight, a few clouds and a low of 10. Tomorrow, increasing cloudiness with a 30% chance of showers and a high of 20. In Regina, mostly cloudy with a northwest wind at 16 and it's 24. In Saskatoon, partly sunny with a northwest wind at 15 and it's 22. It's 3:31. I'm Roman Hader.
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1: It took a while to get here, but finally it's full-on summer in Saskatchewan. I'm Pam Leyland with Rolco Radio. 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
0: I want to jump right into our first guest because we've got Premier Scott Moe stopping by the studio for a chat this morning. Premier Moe, thank you for being here.
30: Hey, thanks for asking us here, Evan, and what a great morning.
0: It was about a week, a little over a week ago, where you made the announcement that the provincial government was going to match federal funding for a few projects in Saskatchewan right now, event center projects, one in Saskatoon, one in PA, one in North Battleford. Can you talk about why that you feel that's an important priority for the province?
30: Right. There's three projects that were put forward under a federal program that has no provincial requirement for funding. It is a federal program. They are the priority of the municipalities, which is a stipulation for the province to even consider financial participation. And second, I would say that if we had an infrastructure program like an ISIP-related program like we have had in years gone by, the province certainly, once it's a priority of the provincial government and approved by the federal government, would put in their third when we have those structural programs. We don't have one right now. We have three significant projects that are prioritized by the municipalities. They've applied to the federal government, have asked the province to participate. So in a really an unprecedented way, the province has moved forward, understanding the importance of these projects to the municipality, to the community, to make the projects real and say we will put in our third of the funding should and contingent on the federal government putting in their third. Now, each of the communities then have to, you know, have the discussion about their portion of the funding, which would be roughly a third as well, and whether that is the actual priority that that community has moving forward.
0: So just to clarify, and I think you just stated this, if the federal funding doesn't flow, then the provincial funding won't either?
30: That would precipitate a different conversation. Where we are now, the provincial funding is contingent on the federal funding flowing, as each of these communities have applied to a federal program for about a third of the funding.
0: Mm-hmm. You know, it's interesting. We've had a lot of talk on the open line segment of our show about all of these projects, although I would suggest the Saskatoon deed probably has taken a lot of the airtime around people saying, like, this is nice to have, but is now the time to do it? Some people critical of the province saying that's a lot of money when we know there's a lot of other priorities. How do you make that decision, Premier? How do we adjudicate on where prioritized spending should go, especially projects like these?
30: We look to the municipalities for their priority, and this is in both in Prince Albert North, the Battlefords, and in Saskatoon. This is the priority project that they've put forward to the federal government for an application to a federal grant that is in place, and then they have asked the province, which doesn't have a requirement in this case, for a third of the funding. However, if we did have a traditional infrastructure program under the Harper government, it was Building Canada. Under Trudeau, it was he who should not be named, I might say. It was the ICIP program. And we don't have that right now. But if we did, the province obviously would be in for a third for those municipal priority projects, whether it's a water project, a wastewater project, whether it's, you know, whatever that might be. In this case, it's three significant recreational centers in three large communities. We had a discussion about it, came to the conclusion that should the federal funding flow, the province would do their part to ensure that these projects can actually be realized.
0: I flipped through the provincial budget Minister Ryder put forward in the spring of this year, and the theme of that budget was protecting Saskatchewan, and I know infrastructure was in there, but as I read through it, a lot of that infrastructure prioritized funding was more about, as you said, water, wastewater, sewer, right, building kind of within the city. So would these be, was this budgeted money, or is this outside of what is budget?
30: This would be outside and likely wouldn't flow in year. It would flow over the next number of years as construction would start. As we know, the Saskatoon project, might be a few years away before construction would begin. Prince Albert and North Battleford might begin sooner than that. And so the money would flow over the next number of years as construction has started, much like it does with, the traditional infrastructure programs that they have. And, what we look to is for the priorities of the municipal governments that are elected. How do we support those municipalities and what those priorities are? If we had the infrastructure program, this would be a much simpler conversation. And I know SUMA, SARM, and others are pushing the federal government to bring in some type of long-term flexible infrastructure funding so that we can address, the municipal priorities that are out there, largely which are water, wastewater, those sorts of things. So in this case, it's three recreational centers. And it isn't unprecedented for the province to participate or the federal government. We did in Assiniboia, Moose Jaw, in Melville.
0: The stadium
30: in Regina would be one outside of traditional infrastructure, probably more along the lines of what we're doing here right now.
0: Right. Okay, I wanted to just one more quick question on kind of budget and funding and all the rest of that. We know we're in a deficit position, and that was forecast right at budget time. There's been some talk. We only have limited number of ways in which we can bring money into the province. Taxation is one of them, but royalties is another one. And this is a topic that bubbles up every once in a while. We've recently been talking about it in the potash sector. How do we know as a province when we've struck the right balance? I'm sure as premier, you want to attract business, but you also want to make money for the province. Have we struck that balance, and how often is it reviewed?
30: Yeah, it's reviewed annually, and I believe we have struck the balance on being competitive with the world and ensuring that we are also aware of the other assets or other strengths we have of investing in Saskatchewan. And we see that with investments in new potash mines. The second largest project in Canada right now is a potash mine in Saskatchewan, but also investments in other mining sectors as well. We have two operating uranium mines today. We very likely will be building two for sure, likely three in the very near future. That's significant. And all of those, that increase in production going from, about 30% of global potash supply to 50%, going from about 20% of global uranium supply to about 30, 35, or 40%, and that is all going to have an impact on our revenues in years 29, 30, 31. So there is going to be significant growth in the Saskatchewan economy as these mines, the oil and gas is going to be the next investment that we see happening. That's going to be tied to some nuclear conversations that we'll have as we go into this fall. So the economy is going to continue to grow it and really lead the nation when it comes to economic growth. And that is how we are going to balance the budget. Largely, our challenges in the budget this year are the investments that we're making in two areas. One is healthcare. necessary and likely needs more. And two is community safety, recovery of addictions recovery, and investing directly in our frontline enforcement agencies and police officers. And they're arguably, I think, needs to be more of that in the years ahead as well.
0: Premier Scott Moe is my guest today. Okay, let's switch to U.S. trade. You were, I know, just down in Washington a week ago attending a funeral. While you were down there, you met with a number of U.S. officials. You also, I know, attended the funeral with Dominic LeBlanc. You've had the opportunity to get to know Mr. LeBlanc. A question that I've asked you about the Prime Minister, and I'll ask you now, including some of these other Canadian officials that are doing this work. Do we have the right people in place? Like, for many of us, we don't have the opportunity like you do right. to meet these individuals that are actually at the table trying to get a trade deal done. Your confidence level that we're going to get there.
30: Well, more confident today than I've been for a number of months. And yes, I was down. I attended the late Senator Graham's funeral as part of the Canadian delegation. Actually, talked with the Prime Minister when we were at the Council of Federation in Prince Edward Island about who from the federal government might be attending. Dominic was, or Minister LeBlanc, pardon me. He was at that meeting as well, and so we agreed that that I would go as part of the Canadian delegation with him and Ambassador Wiseman on behalf of the province. Why we had a relationship with Senator Graham was quite simple. He talked to the president every week, and when you look at the trade challenges we have, they're coming directly out of the White House, and we need to have Saskatchewan's voice heard, not only through Ambassador Wiseman and those negotiations, but with all of the contacts that we have provincially directly into the White House. So there was a level of respect of two decades of a relationship that this province, not me personally, but this province has had, and the work that and the message that Senator Graham has carried to the White House for a number of years. We do have the right people in place, in my belief, for this period of time. Janet Charette, I had the opportunity to spend some time with our negotiating crew. Janet Charette, very detailed work that she's done on behalf of the government of Canada under the Harper administration and now the Carney administration. Mark Wiseman, Ambassador Wiseman, you know, a history in business and investment, and understands business very well. I saw that front and center. And obviously Minister LeBlanc, who, you know, has the ability to, you know, create relationships on all sides of the political spectrum. And so if we can support that using our provincial contacts that we've developed over the last number of years from Saskatchewan's perspective, and support and ensure that that negotiating team is fully aware of the opportunities that Saskatchewan has to add to this conversation and to find a reviewed, renewed CUSMA deal. That's the goal at the end of the day. The goal isn't to counter tariff and hurt Canadians even more than what we're feeling today. And we do have some of those impacts in this province are very real in the community of Big River right now, to be honest.
0: Good stuff. Premier Moe, always appreciate you stopping by.
30: Take care.
0: Saskatchewan Premier Scott Moe. 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
0: So we talk on the program a fair bit about defense, and national defense has become, I would say, a hot topic over the last little while. The resurgence of how much money federally we're spending as it compares to GDP. So we know Prime Minister Mark Carney has announced, yes, we're hitting the 2% mark. The goal, of course, for all NATO allies now to get to 5%. And what is that going to look like? We are seeing strategies rolled out. We're already seeing money earmarked being spent, some of it on capital projects, some of it more on operational. The Canadian Armed Forces has been working to rebuild its ranks after years of recruitment challenges, and I think in many ways just not the priority. The spotlight wasn't shone on the Canadian Armed Forces the way that it now is happening. So that, along with what we all are watching unfold, growing global instability, it's a bit of a renewed focus on defense capabilities, what that looks like, how tough is recruiting, how is that going? As we were chatting here amongst our team, we said, wouldn't it be great to get someone local on to talk about it? And that is where my next guest comes in. Lieutenant Colonel Kevin Barry is the commanding officer of the Royal Regina Rifles, and he is here to talk a little bit about military recruitment and what opportunities exist. Lieutenant Colonel Barry, thank you so much.
14: Well, thanks so much for your very kind invitation, Evan. It's great to be here.
0: Yeah, so let's talk a little bit about your military career. You've been in the military four decades?
14: Well, not quite that
0: okay.
14: old, but I'm pushing it. Yeah, it's 39 years. I joined I grew up right here in this great city of Regina, right off of Robinson Street, just west of the legislature. Joined the Army right out of high school and as a private, actually, and went into the Princess Patricia's Canadian Infantry Regiment, which I served in for 38 years. Just a great career. I went to the Canadian Airborne Regiment, became a paratrooper, of course. Served multiple overseas missions, Cyprus three times in the former Yugoslavia, a couple of combat tours in Afghanistan, of course, in 06 and 09. I had the great honor of commanding the 3rd Battalion of the Princess Patricia's Canadian Light Infantry about a decade ago. And then you rarely get an opportunity to command a second time. And when I was approached by the commander of 38th Brigade, asking if I wish to command this great regiment from the city I grew up in. I couldn't have been more pleased and indeed honored to command this great regiment.
0: Right.
14: So took command last year, and here I am.
0: Welcome home, for sure. And thank you for your service. That's a long career. You think about when you were getting into the military and the numbers of people. Do you think those numbers have stayed consistent, or have we seen kind of waxes and wanes in terms of military interest?
14: Great question. But before I do that, I also want to say I appreciate, thanks so much for thanking me for my service. I just want to say to you, indeed to all Canadians, it's an honor to serve His Majesty the King, Canada and Canadians. And it's the support of you and all the people of Saskatchewan that enable us to do what we need to do. Guess your question with, when we get to like the ebbs and flows of recruiting numbers, it's interesting, and again, I'm not going to go into the details, which can be sought for online, and stats can be read, etc. But I have seen during my career ebbs and flows. Indeed, when the war in Afghanistan was on, there was a huge interest in recruiting. The numbers, the soldiers, recruits coming in were immense. And after the conclusion of the war in Afghanistan, the numbers dropped, of course. One of the things that's when you're in competition with the private sector, it's difficult to recruit and to indeed retain. So what we've seen, to get to your point, to what your probably your next question is going to be, is we've seen that recent dedication to the road to 2% that you spoke about in your intro. We're seeing a lot more people coming in, and I've seen it as an incredible increase in numbers, actually.
0: That's good to hear. That was the question, is do we have the people knocking at the recruiting door saying, this is a career I would like to do? But, you know, the spotlight on it recently in terms of making it a federal priority, but also I think there was some enhancements and improvements to compensation, which has to help, because like you said, you are in competition with the private sector, with other public sector employers. So how do you stand apart from that?
14: It's a great point. So there's a saying, you pay someone enough so that money doesn't matter. So now we have the cream of the crop coming into the forces because they're getting the compensation for what they're going into. So what I want to emphasize is the pay and benefits is tied to what they're going into, what trade, whether they're officer, you know, as a non-commissioned member, as a recruit, etc. So that's always varies and such. But we just got a significant pay increase, which was that road to 2%, which means that even a basic private is making a significant amount of money that is paying far more than they could make in the private sector, you know, just being a barista or whatever. So when you're doing that, now they get to choose the interesting career, trade, and profession that they want to go into. So it's really interesting to see how much that goes. I want to emphasize as well, it's more than just pay. How about all the free medical and dental? And it's a gold-plated healthcare with the military, because it's your tax dollars making sure that those soldiers can perform at their trained effective strength. Now, it's not just medical and dental. It's also the pension, you know, and all the vacation days that they get as well. So when you get leave, you get a certain amount of leave after so many years, et cetera. So this is over and above what most private sector companies can afford to pay at that entry level as well.
0: We're chatting today with Lieutenant Colonel Kevin Berry, who is the commanding officer of the Royal Regina Rifles. Do you find generational differences in terms of people applying? And I'm saying that knowing in my policing career, we were hiring brand new young officers right till the day I retired that are excellent cops, but they have a different set of values. They have a different outlook on the world. Doesn't mean they're not going to be good police officers, but generationally there can be differences. Do you find that in military?
14: It's a great point. And, you know, Military Personnel Command, they actually do detailed analysis of all the different demographics. Was it Alpha, Zed, Millennial, the whole bit. But what is really interesting is the recruiting aspects of it. So I will speak in generalities from what I've seen. Old brick and mortar, there's still a recruiting center downtown. We still got recruiters in the armory. They will take anybody interested right off the street, just like we did at all times. But now they're complete focus on online, virtual, etc. Forces.ca, everything is on forces.ca. We've even got Instagram accounts that will walk through a prospective recruit all aspects of their basic training. Right. It is truly impressive what they have done to make sure that we can get everyone from all demographics, whatever level they're comfortable in. And indeed, getting back to how we used to do it in the old days, I still do open houses in the armory where we'll get all the larger units of the armories. We'll do like military displays. We had hundreds of people in at the big open house we did in April. And I still run military information sessions. Not all riders games, but as many as when I have enough riflemen in the armory, because there's so much training going on, so many of them are gone. We'll actually open up the south gate and do weapons displays, a bunch of equipment displays, all that.
0: Lieutenant Colonel Kevin Berry, commanding officer of the Royal Regina Rifles. We'll take a break. We'll be right back here. 980 CJME and 650 CKOM.
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0: It's 4 o'clock. I'm Roman Hader. Uncertainty after a Saskatoon high school is damaged by fire. A convoy of cars flee BC after wildfires grow in size and speed. And a possible peace deal between the U.S. and Iran. In Regina, mainly sunny and it's 24. In Saskatoon, mostly cloudy and it's 22. A construction site beside Saskatoon's Bethlehem Catholic High School is left picking up the pieces this weekend after a massive fire. Videos posted to social media this weekend showed flames lighting up the night sky after a fire broke out just around 10:30 last night. Our Jacob Bamauer has more.
1: We're hearing two ladder trucks and several hose lines were used as firefighters worked to bring the flames under control. Crews also entered Bethlehem Catholic High School to make sure no one was inside and check whether the fire had spread beyond the construction area. An investigator is also assessing the damage and gathering information as the fire department works to determine what sparked the blaze. The nearby Shaw Center escaped the flames and was not damaged. In Regina, I'm Jacob Bamauer.
0: An explosive wildfire in British Columbia's interior burned another 50 square kilometers in just a few hours last night. It's forced over 20,000 people to evacuate. Tracy Sherlock is one of those people. She was visiting family in Summerland when that alert went out shortly after midnight.
2: On the highway south to Penticton, it was bumper to bumper, even at 1 a.m. And all the parking lots were full with people sleeping in their cars or their trailers.
0: Officials there are describing the fire as one of the fastest growing they've ever seen, with the full extent of the damage still unknown. Iran says the Strait of Hormuz will not open until the United States corrects its behavior. In a message sent to the country this weekend, Iran said that the U.S. must never threaten the country again and must permanently end the war. It also called for the U.S. to lift its naval blockade of Iranian ports, withdraw its military from the area, completely compensate Iran for damages, lift sanctions, and unconditionally release frozen assets. So far, the U.S. hasn't responded. The World Health Organization says Canada has half as many measles cases as the United States, despite having a population only about one-tenth the size.
3: The WHO says measles cases across the Americas have more than tripled compared with all of last year. More than 47,000 cases have been confirmed as of July 18th, including 2,260 in the U.S. and 1,107 in Canada. The disease has also killed 45 people across the region this year, with most deaths reported in Guatemala and Mexico. The WHO is urging countries to boost vaccination, surveillance, and rapid outbreak response, warning every outbreak exposes immunity gaps. Now globally, about 186,000 measles cases have been reported so far this year, up 12% from the same period last year. David Augustine, The Canadian Press.
0: For 8 years, a Swift Current area landowner has been trying to find out what's happening beneath her property. Joanne Lee didn't know an abandoned oil well was there until she tried to subdivide the land in 2018. The well was repaired after gas migration was confirmed, but testing continues.
4: Just a simple question. Is there methane coming up out of that well, or is there not?
0: The province says the site is safe, while TAQA North didn't respond. Lee has put up a warning sign calling attention to the well and demanding answers. It'll be a big day for women's football in this province. Today marks the last two games of the 2026 Senior Women's National Championship in Saskatoon. Pat Barry is the coach for Team Saskatchewan and says he's glad his players will be at home for their gold medal game against Quebec.
5: I'm so pleased for our athletes to have this opportunity to have their

0: Last check, we were in the fourth quarter. It was 41-24 for Montreal. A little later this afternoon, BC will take on Hamilton. That game is at 5. It's an exciting weekend for baseball. The Western Canadian Baseball Playoffs are taking place this weekend. Kicking off at 6 is a matchup between the Regina Red Sox and the Saskatoon Berries. Then only an hour later, Moose Jaw will take on Medicine Hat. That game is at 7. It's 4:05. Regina and Southern Saskatchewan tonight, partly cloudy and a low of 9. Tomorrow, mainly cloudy with a 30% chance of showers and a high of 20. In Saskatoon and Central Saskatchewan tonight, a few clouds and a low of 10. Tomorrow, mainly cloudy with a 30% chance of showers, a risk of a thunderstorm and a high of 20. Across Saskatchewan today in the Battle Fords, 20, Prince Albert 20, Swift Current 24, Weyburn 27, Estevan 24, Yorkton 22, and in Moose Jaw 25. In Regina, mainly sunny with a north wind at 29 and it's 24. In Saskatoon, mostly cloudy with a northwest wind at 29 and it's 22. It's 4:06. I'm Roman Hadar.
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0: Let's get real and get connected with the week that was in Canadian agriculture. 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Hopefully you had yourselves a great week. Great things happen. First week of August. Here we are. We are rolling into the back end of summer. The dog days of summer are progressing, everybody. And it is great to be with you here today. If you have any feedback on today's show, we'd love to hear from you. We love hearing from the Real Ag on the Weekend audience. You can send me an email, shaney@realagriculture.com. You can also call or text the Real Ag feedback line, 855-776-6147. Today we're going to hear from a number of different guests. We got Regis Karamanos on him winning the, or being awarded with the Les Henry Award. Of course, Les Henry, a legend when it comes to agronomy and soil science. And Regis, such a deserving award winner, indeed. I've always enjoyed my association with Regis and getting a chance to interview him, and we're going to hear from him in a second. We're also going to talk about an observation that I made last week when I was in North Dakota. And I think the big opportunity, something that Canada's going to have on its radar. You know, we've got a record potential acreage of canola this year of 23.4 million acres. And the U.S. also broke an acreage record for canola at 2.97 million acres. So a lot less, but I think that U.S. acreage is going to really increase in the future. And I'm going to talk about why and so how that fits into the Canadian production. It's not all competitive. It's actually, there could be some advantages of that and what it means going forward. So we'll talk about that. We've also got some audio with the discussion I had last week with Ann Wasco, the Gateway Livestock Exchange, talking about the Mexican border reopening partially to, or the U.S. border to Mexican cattle was a story in the last week of July, and a few other issues as well. And we'll also hear today from Milton Dick. He is with Ag Union Research Centers, talking about, you know, this proposal, this MOU to keep the Scott and Indian Head research stations open. The union's like, yeah, we're not too sure about that. We don't, it's from a labor perspective, we feel a little bit differently about what's actually really happening behind the scenes. So we'll hear the union's perspective on that today as well. So let's get to Amber Bell of RealAgriculture.com, who had a chance to talk to Regis Karamanos about being awarded the Les Henry Award.
1: I'm Amber Bell, and this is Real Agriculture here today at Ag in Motion. Getting the chance to talk with Dr. Regis Karamanos, who was just awarded the Les Henry Award presented by SWAPMAP. What does receiving the Les Henry Award mean to you?

0: personally, Dr. Karamanos?
1: I'm just thrilled because, you know, Les was an amazing person. And I learned so many things from him. So just having his name and my name together is just a real, real honor. Yeah, thank you.
0: And what advice or lesson from Les Henry or from your distinguished colleagues that are here with you today has had the biggest impact on your career?
1: Well, Les taught me that, and I mentioned that before, that he says, remember, your office is in the field. And that was, that helped me tremendously in my career because I made sure that I was out, you know, looking at all the experiments. And I was talking with a gentleman before, and he said, oh, I heard you were traveling 100, 120 times a year. I said, yes, so many flights, because the last two jobs that I had was research. And I would go and visit every trial that we set up, whether it was here, whether it was in Ontario, or whether it was in PEI, or, you know, I made sure that I went and looked at it. So when I transfer the information and pass it on to the farmer, I had a visual, you know, experience of how things were going. So unless, you know, he had his own farm and he would set up a lot of research on his own farm and made sure that, you know, and when I traveled with him, we will stop and go and show him things. It's just absolutely amazing. He was an amazing person. Yeah.
0: What were some of the things that were your greatest learnings out in the field?
1: Where do I start? You know, like, I mean, the impact of weather, the impact of soil moisture, the impact of all, you know, fertilizers, you know. Although I've been doing research with chemicals, you know, just strictly fertilizer, you know, I learned a lot of things by looking out in the fields, making sure that what we're doing is correct, you know.
0: What's one fundamental lesson about soil and water that every young agronomist should embrace?
1: Well, they have to learn that they have to learn the basic characteristics of the soil, you know, and they have to understand the properties of the soil and how the, you know, those affect when it comes to extending information to the farmers and helping them, you know, make sure that they understand the properties and the impact of weather, the impact of, you know, on the soil and the release of nutrients. And then another thing which is fundamental in soils, I always used to say, how can you grow a crop on a soil if you don't know what's in it? So it's extremely important to know, to have a soil test carried out and know what is in your soil. Otherwise, how are you going to, you know, extend information?
0: Right. Well, that's wonderful. Congratulations so much on receiving the Les Henry Award.
1: Thank you.
2: Appreciate that report, Amber. And again, such a deserving candidate. When I think about Les Henry, their Les Henry Award, that is sponsored by Croptimistic Technology and Swap Maps, I just can't say enough about Regis's contribution to the industry and understanding fertilizer and how the plant and the soil respond to it. He has spent his career making sure that farmers and agronomists are totally up to speed on all the things that are happening. And there's been a lot of fertilizer innovation, and Regis has been a part of that, and trying to understand that fertilizer innovation and continued research and what new products and new research is telling us to try to optimize the use of fertilizer. Because the reality is that fertilizer is not cheap. We know this in agriculture, especially as of late. And so we want to use it as efficiently and have the highest level of productivity we possibly can. So we're getting the biggest bang for our buck. And Regis has been crazy in terms of his contribution to that. So congratulations to Regis Karamanos on that award. We'll be back with more of Real Ag on the Weekend right after this. 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
2: 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Here on Real Ag on the Weekend, I now want to play for you some audio from last week. So this was recorded July 31st, a week ago. Lots happening in the beef industry from a issue perspective. We've got plants potentially coming back online in Fort Morgan, Colorado at that cargo facility that's been really idled since, I think, about May. So it's been a while. Also, the announcement in the last week of July, the partial reopening of that U.S.-Mexico border, that's got an impact on throwing the live cattle futures all over the place. There's a lot going on. I want to get you up to speed on some of the issues. And like I said, this was recorded July 31st. So in the meantime, some things may have changed, but let's get Ann Wasco, the Gateway Livestock's insights on what's going on in the cattle markets. The things we need to chat about connect to those, I think, the price movements and things. Mexican-U.S. border, it is going to be a slow opening at a border point connecting Mexico and Arizona. This is not wide open. This is the opening that people have been talking about for quite some time. There are cases of in the U.S. of screwworm. Those cases are actually going down. And the USDA feels now is the time, based on the Mexican efforts and kind of where the caseload is. That's had a big impact on what happened in the markets. That news broke on, well, it really broke Friday afternoon, but Monday's trade was just brutal in the futures market. But the fundamentals are still, like, intact. It, kind of an overreaction in your mind?
19: Well, it was the shoe that needed to drop, I guess, right? You know, markets are always try to deal with the news, and until they actually have the news in hand, so now they've got the news in hand. The markets made their big correction, especially on feeder cattle, as you say, on the futures, and that's the market's job, because this, you know, as you said, that's going to be a phased reopening. It's going to take some time, but especially looking forward into 2027, there are going to be, assuming things go well, right? I'm making these comments assuming that, you know, we continue to see more border crossings open as we go through the remainder of this year, that we will see more supply back to kind of more normal levels like we saw, would have seen, you know, a year and a half ago, when the border was still open to Mexico. So that's how markets respond to news like this, when you've got a supply change, and that's what this is. This equals more supply, therefore prices have to come down.
2: And because it's not a food safety issue, been seeing Mexican box beef come into the U.S. and into Canada as well. So it's not like we're bringing a whole bunch of cattle back online, because there has been lots of reporting of Mexico increasing its slaughter capabilities and what it's able to do. I heard, you know, earlier this week, an analyst talk about how, you know, we were previously at about just over 1 million feeder cattle would come out of Mexico into the U.S. That number may not be as high going forward. What are your thoughts?
19: Yeah, I think there's probably an argument to that. And again, we'll have to see. It's economics and price are going to drive where cattle go, just like between Canada and the U.S. When Canadian prices are stronger than the U.S., we're not exporting much, and vice versa. So that same, you know, economic scenario is going to dominate in terms of Mexico and U.S. But certainly that's why cattle are moving into, you know, a strongly priced market in the U.S. That's how it's been previous to when the border closure happened, you know, a year and a half ago. So we're going to get back to that, but I don't think, at this point in time that it's just going to take some time, Sean, and we're going to watch this. And USDA has been very clear that they're going to be on top of, you know, the protocols and all the steps that have to happen for things to move forward. So we'll keep watching the news there.
2: Yeah. Speaking of slaughter capacity, we're also hearing that Cargill's plant at Fort Morgan, which has been, labor shut down, a lockout or a strike, whatever. Then potentially that plant may be coming back online. That would be good news.
19: Yeah, so it's been idle since May the 20th, I believe. And I think they've reached, it sounds like they've reached their tentative agreement, which is going to get voted on next week. So we'll hear the outcome. But that slaughter capacity, you know, we dealt without it through the second quarter of this year. But as we move forward, especially through August and into September, and there's more fed cattle supplies coming at the market as we go forward, that capacity is going to be needed. So we don't know what the final outcome is and when the opening date might be, if it's a successful vote. But that's capacity that will be well utilized if it comes back on.
2: And last Friday, we also had a cattle on feed and an inventory report as well. What were the takeaways on that?
19: Well, first, let's talk about the inventory report. So that's July 1 mid-year inventory report. We'll get ours in Canada in about another month. But bottom line was that the numbers I was looking at, the beef cow herd, down still 0.7%, so almost 1%. So really not showing any growth in the cow herd yet. What we're watching is that beef replacement heifer category where we started to see some growth in Canada. That's still pretty slow, 2.7% increase in those beef replacement heifers versus a year ago. So the message that I get from that is very, you can call that some slow retention, but very slow and gradual on the side. And I think, again, as we did in Canada, we have to point towards the drought conditions that are still dominating a lot of the areas where the cow herd lives.
2: I spoke earlier in the spring in Wyoming. You know, they were talking about just disbursement, not retention, extremely dry through parts like that, like Colorado, parts of Utah. Montana has been really fighting it. You know, you look in ranching country, at least in the western half of the U.S., they've been dealing with severe drought. How would you ever retain females on your ranch?
19: Exactly.
2: It's just
19: one last tidbit from that report. So the calf crop, the 2026 calf crop is projected to be about 500,000 head smaller than a year ago. And so when you look at, you know, from the peak in 2018, from a calf crop size perspective to this number, we've seen the calf crop decline by 3.8 million head in the U.S. So that's the decline that's already occurred in this cattle cycle. So, you know, this could be the smallest calf crop for this cycle. I guess that's what we'll wait to see a year from now. And then just to finish on that July 1 cattle on feed report, the monthly report we get every month, same trend we've seen, which is more cattle on feed. But how we're getting this number, Sean, is simply marketings are down much more, the number of cattle leaving the feedlot, than the placement number. And so we continue to see marketings dropping a lot and cattle just simply staying on feed a bit longer. Lindsay and I talked about this a couple weeks ago. So again, it was clearly identified in this report, like it was in the June 1 report. So on feed numbers are staying elevated. Marketings are down. And that's kind of a key part of that whole equation.
2: That was Ann Wasco with the Gateway Livestock Exchange. Again, recorded July 31st. No shortage of issues that are happening in the cattle markets for sure. And we'll have to see what happens with every opening and what it takes for it to become, you know, the partial opening to happen between Mexico and the U.S., but for that to actually become, you know, back to normal and what that timeline looks like, not very clear at this point. I'm sure USDA and Mexican officials are working on that, but and what the amount of boxed beef versus live animals that cross, that's going to be an interesting dynamic. And Nan and I kind of chatted about that in the discussion. We've got more of a Real Egg of the Weekend coming up with your host, myself, Sean Haney of RealAgriculture.com, back right after this. Don't miss out on any of the content that RealAgriculture.com publishes. 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
23: It took a while to get here, but finally
0: Valley, it's full-on summer in Saskatchewan. I'm Pam Leyland with Rolco Radio. 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
1: It's 4:30. I'm Roman Hadar. A construction site beside Saskatoon's Bethlehem Catholic High School is left picking up the pieces this weekend after a massive fire last night. Videos posted to social media showed flames lighting up the night sky after a fire broke out just around 10:30 last night. Fire crews are trying to find a cause. An explosive wildfire in British Columbia's interior burned another 50 square kilometers in just a few hours last night. It's forced over 20,000 people to evacuate. Officials there are describing the fire as one of the fastest growing they've ever seen, with the full extent of the damage still unknown. Iran says the Strait of Hormuz will not open until the United States corrects its behavior. In a message sent to the country this weekend, Iran said that the U.S. must never threaten the country again and must permanently end the war. Today marks the last two games of the 2026 Senior Women's National Championship in Saskatoon. Team Saskatchewan will take on Quebec in the gold medal game this afternoon at 5. Regina and southern Saskatchewan tonight, partly cloudy and a low of 9. Tomorrow, mainly cloudy with a 30% chance of showers and a high of 20. In Saskatoon and central Saskatchewan tonight, a few clouds and a low of 10. Tomorrow, mainly cloudy with a 30% chance of showers, a risk of a thunderstorm and a high of 20. In Regina, mainly sunny with a north wind at 29 and it's 24. In Saskatoon, mostly cloudy with a northwest wind at 29 and it's 22. It's 4:31. I'm Roman Hadar.
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26: A sentence can be even more remarkable by when it was said. For example, the city of Saskatoon is pleased that potash is commanding almost worldwide attention. This was stunningly from 1965. That's 60 years ago. The words are from an article written by Stu Fawcett, Saskatoon's industrial development officer, in an article entitled World Attention Focused on Development in City. 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They even called potash pink gold. To see the entire supplement, go to prosperitysaskatchewan.ca and select the Documents tab for the 1965 Saskatchewan Potash Show. I'm Eric Anderson from CIMSA.
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2: 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The last couple weeks, I've spoke at some events, different parts of Canada and the U.S. And last week, I was in just outside of Bismarck, North Dakota, speaking at a Windfield U.S. Diversified Field Crops event. And it was a great field day. Lots of agronomists and seed dealers. They were in attendance looking at some of the latest in genetics and sunflowers and canola and wheat. And really, there was a triticale and alfalfa there as well. And I was actually the opening presentation to the meeting, and it was a great opportunity. I really appreciate Windfield for that opportunity. And I talked about what's happening on the Western Canadian prairies and what is happening in the Northern Plains and how they kind of connect. And one of the things that I have thought about for quite some time, and I don't know if I'm alone or I don't know where I sit in terms of how everybody feels about this, but I have thought for quite a while that there's a big opportunity for acre growth of canola in the U.S. period. And so this year in Western Canada, StatsCan predicts that we've got 23.4 million acres of canola. It is a record crop. Now, some of that is in Northern Ontario, just a tiny smidge of it. Most of it is in Western Canada. Okay. The bulk being in Saskatchewan. And we know that canola has been one of the most profitable crops on an average basis. If you look across all the different crops that Western Canadians can grow, canola really has been one that has led the charge. Okay? And so I asked myself, why, and pulse crops kind of fit into this too a little bit, but from a canola perspective, if canola works in Saskatchewan, why can't it work in Montana? If it works in Manitoba, why can't it work in North Dakota? And I think people are coming around to this. Now, of the 2.97 million acres of canola that are in the U.S. this year, there is a mixture of spring and winter varieties. Now, in Canada, we have the only winter canola we have is in Ontario. All of the canola in the Western Canadian prairies is spring canola because winter canola would never survive the prairie winter. We barely survive as people, never mind the canola. So we've got 23.4 million acres in Canada, 2.97 in the U.S. That's a big difference between the two, okay? Now, 2.35 million of that is in North Dakota. So North Dakota really leads the charge on the canola acre. And as we've seen a reduction in wheat because of things like fusarium, they've been looking for other crops. And a part of that crop diversification has been moving to more canola. Okay. And I think it could even increase more. I don't think that 3 million acres in the U.S. is the top at all. Now, I have heard some people predict that, hey, the U.S. crop could be 5 million. And I don't want to get crazy bullish on the acres here, but that might just be the next check. If we look back at the history of canola in Western Canada, when it was at, I grew up in the seed industry, right? We had a conditioning facility. We cleaned a lot. We conditioned a lot of hybrid canola for a number of different of the seed companies. And I can remember when we were at 8 million acres in Western Canada, oh, it'll never be 10. And when it was 10, oh, it'll never be 12. Oh, we could never be 16. And then, oh, we got to 16 quite easily. And it was sort of like, well, this is the top. It couldn't go any higher. And now look at us. We blew through 20 million a while ago, and now we're at 23.4, which is a record. And so I think there's some parallels to that as American farmers kind of look at the opportunity for canola. And you know, the canola industry in Canada was built on the healthy oils, you know, it being the restaurants like McDonald's using canola oil for their fries because of the characteristics that canola oil has in cooking. But the big boom in canola as of late has been biofuel policy. Now, it's biofuel policy in Canada. It's also biofuel policy in the United States. And we've seen a huge growth in domestic crush capacity for canola in Western Canada. That is the reason for that. The policy that has pushed that is biofuels. And I know the Canadian industry over history has really focused on shipping raw seed to China, China being our market. And think of some of the issues that Canada's had when China has not taken Canadian canola. But you know, it's a little known fact, the largest market for Canadian canola is actually the United States. That's right, shipping the oil to the U.S. And that is really not necessarily always remembered, even amongst farmers and the industry. And so with that growth, and because canola is a great efficient crush for canola crushers, canola is anywhere from, say 40 to 42% oil, where soybeans are more like 18 to 20%. So it's double the amount of oil per seed. That's music to the ears of a crusher. And so what we've seen is the opportunity for canola to expand its footprint. And that's happening in Canada, and it's also now happening in the U.S. Now, one of the factors here is Canada can, I know I just said when we were at 8, we never thought we'd get to 10. If you look at the numbers, at 23.4 and the tightness of the rotation and some of the impacts of disease and pests, unless we have some sort of major genetic advancement, I don't know how we really go higher in any sort of significant way. And so the acre push is going to have to happen in the U.S. I think that's the reality of it. And the U.S. farmer is very interested in, like, what are these Canadians doing here? Now, you may say, oh boy, that's a problem. That's a problem for the Canadian crop. No, I actually not sure it is. One of the things, one of the advantages, and I said this in North Dakota, one of the advantages of Canadian canola being considered a domestic feedstock in the U.S. for biofuels under the 45Z program is it actually gives that 3 million acres in the U.S. scale. When you're only 3 million acres as a crop, you don't get a lot of the attention, right? It's hard to attract investment. It's hard to get the attention of lawmakers. But if you add the U.S. crop and the Canadian crop, we're 25 million plus. Now we've got some scale. And so the Western Canadian crop is actually a real advantage to give that U.S. crop some scale and some significance for some infrastructure to be built. Now, also remember, there's some North Dakota canola that comes north to be crushed in Canadian crush facilities as a volume backfill. Now, and then crushed at the Canadian facility and then shipped back to the U.S. as oil for the biofuel market. Again, USMCA CUSMA and the no tariffs on products like canola showing again its value and its significance. Okay. So a lot of the puzzle pieces are kind of fitting together here. I'm seeing all of the different seed companies from Canada that have genetics, you know, moving genetics and having bags available in the U.S. market. So everybody's paying attention here. Where the top is, I don't really know, but I think we're going to see a major expansion going forward for canola acres in the U.S. where it's a much bigger number than we see here today. Let's see if the future holds what I am predicting. I've got an opinion column about this on realagriculture.com. If you want to read more about it, please check it out. We're going to take a break. We've got more of Real Ag on the Weekend coming up right after this quick break.
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2: 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Now, we've got an MOU between the federal government and the province of Saskatchewan to keep the two shuttered, or intended to be shuttered, ag research facilities, the Scott location as well as Indian Head. They were caught up in the prop wash of the AFC cutbacks were announced back earlier in the spring. Now, Saskatchewan and the feds have signed an MOU to keep these open. The intention is here to contribute some money and keep these open because Saskatchewan farmers have said, hey, these are significant. These are significant locations to agricultural research. Lindsay Smith of Real Agriculture caught up with Milton Dick with the Ag Union Research Centers, discussing from a labor perspective, slow down here. We're not convinced. Here's their conversation.
0: Okay, so I'm Milton Dick. I'm the president of the Agriculture Union. And the Agriculture Union is a union that falls under the Public Service Alliance of Canada. And we represent employees working for Agriculture Canada that are in the agriculture and education group. So we represent people who work for Canadian Grain Commission, Canadian Food Inspection Agency, and of course Agriculture and Agri-Food Canada. And we also do some smaller departments that deal mostly with education. So we have, it's our members who have been affected. A lot of our members have been affected with these cuts. And we're just really trying to push back against them and, you know, in concern for our members losing their positions and for what we're losing for Canada.
1: Right. And so, and let's unpack that a little bit in that. So you would represent many of the people, like the research technicians and the people that would be running the research sites that are going to be closed. And to put this in context, and so why this is so timely is that, of course, we've heard about these cuts and we've been following this along. But we just, in mid-July, we got word that the Saskatchewan government and the federal government had signed an MOU specifically regarding Scott and Indian Head. And a lot of people got really excited that, hey, these sites are going to stay open. But your organization is sort of flagging that the staff cuts are still continuing. You haven't received any indication that those would be canceled in any way. So where does the Agriculture Union sit on where this MOU may change things or not?
0: Okay. So the MOU, the agreement under the is described as it allows AFC, Agriculture and Agri-Food Canada, and the province of Saskatchewan to explore temporary arrangements that support agriculture activities while the process moves forward of shutting down these research centers. And so the day, like the announcement was made, and the next week following Monday, our members who were at those stations were immediately sent a notification by Ag Canada that this changed nothing with them losing their positions or the research centers being closed down. So we don't know what that would mean for the station, because it's a very vague, you know, a memorandum to keep agriculture while we're shutting this station down. So that gives a 1 year time frame. What would you do with that? But it really slams the door that there's going to be any saving of the station or saving of jobs for our members.
1: So, and clarify something for me, because I had someone else ask this question. When the cuts were announced and the winding down of these stations, is that by like fiscal year end, like March 31st, that this is supposed to be complete, or what does that timeline look like?
0: So the timeline was variable, because you can't shut down an entire research station right away. Mm-hmm. But what they did is they gave 120-day notification to the technicians and the scientists, the people who do a lot of the research, and they said, your jobs are done in 120 days. They kept everyone else, like the field workers, some of the clerical staff, admin staff, on as you're affected, meaning your job is going to be gone, but we are going to keep you for now as we shut the station down.
1: Okay. Okay, so it is sort of like they're, depending on the role, you may have got a different timeline. Okay, so now, and let's back up one step as well. What is happening on these stations right now? Like, is, as you say, so the staff have been told they'll be affected, but it sort of all hangs in the balance. Are these research stations continuing to run trials and plots, et cetera, right now? Like, what does it look like at these stations right now?
0: No, they are not. They might be finishing off a couple plots for this year, but for most of them, they're done. They're done. They may be putting in filler crops instead of plots, maintaining the land. When you look at long-term plots, and I'll throw in Swift Current Saskatchewan here, they had an organic program, and they went and they tilled up their long-term plots. So destroying the scientific base for that. And with the scientists and the and the technicians, they've already had to make their choice of how they're leaving the federal government.
1: Okay.
0: So that's many have already left because they forced them out first.
1: Okay. So obviously there is from a union perspective, this is you want your members to keep their jobs. Certainly. But as you mentioned, the work that has been ongoing, the trials that have been going on at these different research stations, some of them, are on 3-year, 4-year, 5-year or long-term, timelines. Beyond the jobs, what do you fear is lost if this all goes forward as it is currently laid out, where all of the staff will be terminated and the sites will essentially cease to be research farms?
0: So what I'm worried about is the loss of programs that have been, kept in play. Certainly with Swift Current, they're going to lose the organic portion of their research. With Indian Head, there's a big question about what's going to happen to the seed increase unit.
1: Right. Yep.
0: And every research center was chosen for a certain kind of climate area and a certain type of land base. It's very important that you do different research on different land bases. And so that's being lost when you get rid of stations. For Scott, they'll be losing a place to do chemical testing. That's one of the things they did at Scott.
1: Right.
0: And then for when you have long-term testing, it's a loss of credibility, especially if you have partners, either with business or with universities, and you're saying we're scrapping this right now. And I know I have not heard as many about Indian Head, but I know out in Nepan, they scrapped forage programs that were basically a slap in the face to the partners. And then that says, well, is Ag Canada a viable partner for working with them if they're going to be just scrapping things?
2: If you want to hear that full conversation with Milton Dick, you go to realagriculture.com. 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

0: It's 5 o'clock. I'm Roman Hayter. An uncertain start to the school year for students in Saskatoon. British Columbia declares a state of emergency due to wildfires. And a long list of demands for a peace deal in the Middle East. And Regina, partly sunny and it's 25. In Saskatoon, partly sunny and it's 22. Greater Saskatoon Catholic Schools is waiting to learn how much damage was caused by a late-night fire beside Bethlehem Catholic High School. Videos posted to social media last night show flames tearing through the night sky a little after 10:30. Our Jacob Bamauer has more.
1: The school division is hoping to enter Bethlehem Catholic High School today to check whether the fire spread from the construction area into the main building. Rubble and ash now cover part of the complex, but we're hearing the nearby Shaw Center escaped the flames and was not damaged. The recreation center remains open and is keeping its regular Saturday hours. Fire crews continue to mop up at the scene while investigators work to determine how the two-alarm fire started. In Regina, I'm Jacob Bamhauer.
0: British Columbia Premier David Eby says the province has declared a state of emergency after a ferocious wildfire forced 20,000 people out of their homes. The fire pushed people out of Summerland and Peachland last night and is just one of several that are threatening communities.
2: Some people became trapped as conditions changed very quickly and needed to be rescued. It remains a very dynamic and threatening situation. To everyone affected, you are not alone. British Columbians are with you.
0: Of the more than 100 wildfires burning in that province, almost half of them are out of control. As those evacuees scatter across the province, we're hearing from a few who are showing us what the situation looks like on the ground. Tracy Sherlock says she was visiting family in Summerland when an evacuation alert was issued just a little after midnight.
3: We ended up sleeping in a parking lot in the car in Penticton. Didn't get very much sleep. And today we're driving home again, and we just drove up yesterday, so that was a one-day vacation.
0: Officials in B.C. are describing that fire as one of the fastest growing they've ever seen, with the full extent of the damage still unknown. Still no peace deal between the U.S. and Iran, but there may be some progress on easing passage through a critical Mideast waterway.
4: The U.S. and Iran say that they are on the edge of a deal to reopen the Strait of Hormuz. One Iranian official tells ABC News that a deal is close between Iran and Oman on shipping in the strait. A U.S. official said that any of the routes agreed to will be, quote, without any impediments like tolls. A spokesman for Iran's parliament added that implementation of the agreement is still subject to final approval by all parties.
0: That's ABC's Gio Benitez. 8 years after discovering an abandoned oil well beneath her land near Swift Current, Joanne Lee is still looking for answers. Gas migration was confirmed in 2023 and the well was repaired last year. But Lee says she still hasn't been told whether methane is escaping.
5: All I want to know is it leaking or not? And what's the plan from this point forward? Because why are you monitoring something that's not leaking? That doesn't make any sense.
0: The province says the site is safe and monitoring continues. TAQA North didn't respond. Lee has now put up a warning sign along the nearby service road, urging both sides to act. It's a massive weekend for football on the prairies. The 2026 Senior Women's National Championship is taking place in Saskatoon this weekend, bringing together the most elite female tackle football talents from across the country. Pat Berry is the head coach for Team Saskatchewan and says it's been a long time coming.
6: The last time this game was supposed to happen, the pandemic sure caused problems. So a lot of our players, you know, we have a pretty young team. They have no experience with anything like this.
0: Team Saskatchewan takes on Quebec in the gold medal game this afternoon. The latest local news is as close as your phone. 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It's 5:04. Sports from the Green Zone. The Montreal Alouettes decimated the Edmonton Elks this afternoon, walking away with a 48-30 win. Kicking off right now is a matchup between BC and Hamilton. That game just started.

0: of 20. In Saskatoon and central Saskatchewan tonight, a few clouds and a low of 10. Tomorrow, mainly cloudy with a 30% chance of showers, a risk of a thunderstorm, and a high of 20. Across Saskatchewan today in the Battlefords, 21, Prince Albert 20, Swift Current 25, Weyburn 26, Estevan 24, Yorkton 21, and in Moose Jaw 25. In Regina, partly sunny with a northwest wind at 28 and it's 25. In Saskatoon, mostly cloudy with a northwest wind at 29 and it's 22. It's 5:06. I'm Roman Hadar.
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0: say. Finish it. Later in the show, a Saskatoon man is working with outfitters to help feed the poor. But we start today with the story of a bridge that is crossed every day by people who travel between Birch Hills and Prince Albert. That bridge has a new name and is proudly displayed in both English and Cree. The bridge is located on the Muscadet First Nation. It's been renamed in honor of the community's first ever chief, John Smith. PA Now's Nigel Maxwell was there for the unveiling ceremony.
1: It's a great honor and a privilege to stand here today to honor our first hereditary chief of Muscadet First Nation.
2: During his opening remarks, Chief Ron Baer is visibly emotional and describes a leader who laid the foundation for the community.
1: He was a visionary leader. He seen what he needed to do for his people as this leader. And he was very well received by his members. It was a collective aspiration to honor this chief to coincide with signing of the treaty 150 years ago this year, August 23rd.
2: Now, the old bridge itself was built between 1969 and 1970.
1: I always said that that bridge is a physical metaphor on how we bridges two cultures together when he signed that treaty. But not only did he bring the cultures together, he laid a path for the people to come after him. Future leaders, future generations, to take up that cause, to build on this First Nation that we have here today.
2: Councillor Kelly Baer's grandfather was chief when the bridge was built.
3: With that, like, my grandfather was the chief when they approached him about building the highway through here and doing the bridge. They asked him about doing a railroad too, and they didn't want that to come through as to why it went round by Davis and Fenton Ferry. So they just brought the highway through and the bridge, and that's a very proud moment for sure. He passed when I was a young man. I was probably about 22, 23 when he passed, but I heard a lot of stories from him and a lot of the stuff that they had to go through to bring on into our community. And soon after the bridge, they brought power, they brought in indoor plumbing. He was very proud of that, you know, of that fact. And that stuff, it just doesn't get old. It's something that you remember and you keep, that, you know, big accomplishments for our community.
2: Kelly Baer also acknowledged the valuable link the bridge provides.
3: When I worked for highways, you know, it was an honor when I was a snowplow truck operator and I was looking after this stretch of highway to Kenisno. And that meant a lot. And every time I went through the bridge, that's the first thing I think of is my grandfather.
2: The renaming process was years in the making. It was a partnership by Muscadet, the Office of the Treaty Commissioner, and the Ministry of Highways. Minister Kim Gardner noted the bridge is used by many across the region.
4: Today, it becomes more than just a transportation link. It becomes a visible reminder of the history, the leadership, and the partnership that continues to connect us. As we mark 150 years since the signing

0: of Treaty 6, we are reminded that treaties are not simply historical documents. They are living agreements that continue to guide relationships today. Learning about and recognizing the people who helped establish those relationships is an important part of understanding our shared history and building our shared future.
1: You're listening to Meeting Ground. If you're traveling south of Prince Albert, you may notice the sign of the Muscadet Bridge was changed to honor Muscadet's first chief, John Smith. Saskatoon Tribal Council Chief Mark Arcand was also there when the Mistawasis Bridge was dedicated in Saskatoon.
2: I always have to tell people, as First Nations people, we're always advocating to advance our history. History is known, but what's the history for the future? And it's events like this for the future that are going to tell a story to everybody that crosses this bridge now and says, who was Chief John Smith? What was he? What did he accomplish? How is this significant? And you hear the stories. You know, I kind of chuckled over there when I heard they wanted to call it Birch Hills Bridge. I'm like, oh, that doesn't make sense. You're on Muscadet First Nation. We're going to colonize that? Like, no. And I'm glad Chief Everett back in the day stood up against that, right? And that's the history that people need to know about the people of Muscadet.
1: And going forward, Arcand remarked he'd like to be attending more ceremonies like this.
2: We don't have enough recognition in honor of the history of First Nations people. So when we start with little wins like this, it makes a big difference to the next win that's going to come and the next win after that, because the accomplishments of First Nations people is significant, and we have to take the time to acknowledge that. And we have to be proud of that. Because when treaty was signed 150 years ago, it was to work together. Unfortunately, sometimes that didn't happen very well for First Nations people. But it's chief and councils of the present day, and I want to thank you, Chief Ron, and to all your council that are here. You're standing up to that change, and that's what we need. On behalf of the people, not on behalf of yourselves, behalf of the people, for the next generation of children to come. Because that story and that history is going to be in your school and all the surrounding communities. And when all the people drive by, there's a story for Muscadet First Nations.
1: On behalf of the FSIN, Vice Chief Dutch Leroy commended the partners involved.
3: This is history is what we're doing here. And call it reconciliation, call it a debt owed, debt paid, call it whatever you want. It is what it is, and it's about going forward with that wonderful name on that to remind people that who was here before the signing of treaty.
1: Now, following the remarks, Chief Ron Baer presented gifts to dozens of people in attendance, including highway workers, MLAs, mayors, and even myself, who's had the privilege of covering a number of community events like this one, which won't be forgotten. For Meeting Ground, I'm Nigel Maxwell.
4: Thanks, Nigel. Hey, before we go to break, I just want to quickly mention the Wanuskewin Heritage Park in the north end of Saskatoon. If you want to go, go on Sundays throughout August. It's going to be free, thanks to SGI. Yeah, they've made enough of a contribution that will allow all of us to get in free on Sundays throughout the month of August. Coming up, how a Saskatoon man stumbled upon an idea to feed the hungry. I'm David Curtin. 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
4: We are back. Don't forget, Meeting Ground can be heard every Saturday at 5 p.m. and Sundays at noon. Now, every fall, Saskatchewan skies fill with thousands of migrating birds, millions probably, marking a season that has sustained Indigenous peoples for generations, you know, through hunting, sharing, harvesting from the land. Today, one Saskatoon nonprofit is building on those values. With about 90% of the people it serves identifying as Indigenous, Nature's Food Bank is partnering with hunters and outfitters to ensure that donated wild game reaches families and communities across the province. Meeting Ground's Brittany Cafe shows us how that partnership is helping improve access to traditional food while making sure nothing goes to waste.
17: Believe it or not, this whole heartwarming story starts with Kijiji.
18: I just saw an ad on Kijiji from an outfitter saying there's birds to take for free. So I thought, well, I'll make jerky for the dogs.
17: What Gary Wurst found wasn't just a pile of birds. He found a missed opportunity.
18: As I realized just how many outfitters there were and what the numbers could be, I realized that there was a huge source of protein.
17: That realization became Nature's Food Bank. Now in its fourth season, the Saskatoon nonprofit works with 11 outfitters. They've recovered more than 35,000 pounds of meat and support 15 community organizations, providing frozen meat and jerky. The operation currently runs out of Worst's backyard. Instead of the usual lawn decorations you might see, his yard is filled by rows of deep freezes that hold carefully tracked bags of wild goose and duck meat.
18: They can't just dispose of it, and so we kind of remove that problem for them, and then we get to supply a bunch of good protein to people in need. Outfitters only account for 20% of American hunters. 80% of the Americans come up don't use an outfitter. And that's one of the reasons we want to get a location, so we can offer them an opportunity to come in, clean their birds, donate it to us. So we do them a service, they do us a service.
17: Giving up your yard to freezers may be kind of inconvenient, but he says there's a real impact that happens when the food reaches people.
18: People are in line. When I get there, it's everything. It makes it all worthwhile.
17: Board member Andrew Hunter has also helped distribute meat through the community.
19: And I gotta say, it gave me a different view on what they do here. The feedback I got from the people I handed to, they were so thankful.
20: What does goose meat taste like?
18: Well, it's an acquired taste. From what I understand, I haven't fully acquired it. I was never a hunter. I never hunted, so I never grew up with wild meat. I think if you grew up with it, it's a totally different amount of reception as far as
21: but
18: eating
21: Michelle
18: is concerned.
21: From the section, Indian Métis Friendship Center, made a batch of pulled goose.
18: Yeah,
21: as opposed to pulled pork, and like once you spice it up, it's good and goose jerky.
18: Yeah, if you know how to make it, if you know how to cook it, I guess it's like any other protein. The vast majority, probably 85% to 90% of the people that are receiving this, are First Nations or Métis, and there's a much higher percentage of those people who are familiar with that in their diet, so they're very happy to get it.
17: At this point, they've outgrown the backyard, and Nature's Food Bank is looking toward the future. They're hoping to get a permanent inner city space with more freezer room, processing space, and easier access for the people they serve.
18: The vast majority of the people that need this are walking or taking public transit. So if we could locate in their neighborhood, It would make it just easier for so many people to come and get it.
20: Can you realistically handle any more? Like if there are outfitters who want to reach out?
18: Well, that's where our fundraising is coming in, because we need freezer capacity to do that. Unfortunately for us, all of our meat comes in 7 weeks in the fall, but the need is all year round. So the more freezer capacity we can get, the more outfitters we can bring on. Right now in my yard, I think Patty will say no. I mean, we do have room for one or two more, but she doesn't think so. And
19: we're at capacity.
18: We're at the point now, an inflection point where, we got some traction now. We've proven it out, that it can work. It can be scaled up immensely, I'm sure. Over time, we can get to 100,000 pounds a year.
17: What started as a few free birds on Kijiji has become something much bigger. A hunter's harvest is becoming a meal, and Saskatchewan's abundance is helping Saskatchewan's people. With the Saskatchewan Story, I'm Brittany Caffey.
4: Thanks, Brittany. I want to introduce you to Chris Morasty. He's from the Flying Dust First Nation. He founded the Indigenous-owned business called New Direction Consulting about 7 months ago. He drew on many years of experience in Indigenous leadership, development, men's wellness, community engagement. But he wanted to create a more flexible way to respond to the needs of communities. So he launched New Direction Consulting. Morasty's partnering with communities, organizations, schools, and agencies. He's helping thousands through leadership training, wellness initiatives, conferences, community programs. Morasty also received the Queen Elizabeth II Platinum Jubilee Medal and the King Charles III Coronation Medal in recognition of his leadership. Here's something Christopher Morasty put together on TikTok to give you an idea of who he is and what he does.
22: 7 months ago, I took one of the biggest risks in my life. I left the security of a paycheck and started New Directions Consulting. And I'll be honest, I was scared. I didn't know if anybody would hire me. I didn't know if any communities would trust me. I didn't know if this dream would succeed. I just knew that I had a passion for helping people. 7 months later, we've had the privilege of working with more than 36 communities, engaging thousands of participants through conferences, workshops, leadership training, and wellness presentations. We have built with partnerships across Western Canada, began volunteering at the Saskatchewan Penitentiary, supported youth through Prince Albert Multicultural Council, partnered with St. Paul's Friendship Center, and we are now developing relationships with companies out of Manitoba and Australia. None of this happened overnight. It happened through one conversation, one workshop, one relationship, and one community at a time. I don't claim to have all the answers. I don't measure success by money or recognition. Success to me is knowing that someone leaves a workshop with hope, that a young person starts believing in themselves, that a man chooses healing instead of silence, that a leader walks away ready to serve their community in a different way. Along the way, you'll meet people who support you at 100%. You'll also meet people who doubt you, criticize you, and want to see you fail. Don't let their opinions become your direction. Stay focused on your purpose. Keep learning. Keep growing. Keep showing up. If you're thinking about starting a business, pursuing a dream, or changing your life, don't wait until you're fearless. Start while you are scared. Your future is built by the courage to take the first steps, not by waiting for the perfect moment. Because guess what? The perfect moment is never coming. Thank you to all the First Nation, Métis organization, the Friendship Center, community partners, and every person who has trusted New Directions Consultant over the past 7 months. This is only the beginning. So with that, écossais, keep moving forward. Someone you haven't met yet is waiting for the work only you can do.
4: 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I'm David Curtin. Let's get together next week, same time, right here on Meeting Ground.
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0: And now, Prosperity Saskatchewan, presented by the Government of Saskatchewan and Nutrien.
2: A sentence can be even more remarkable by when it was said. For example, the city of Saskatoon is pleased that potash is commanding almost worldwide attention. This was stunningly from 1965. That's 60 years ago. The words are from an article written by Stu Fawcett, Saskatoon's Industrial Development Officer, in an article entitled World Attention Focused on Development in City. His words were placed amongst others in a newspaper supplement aligned with the 1965 Saskatchewan Potash Show, which was held to better inform the people of Saskatchewan about potash and showcase the resource. Also in the supplement, there's an ad stating that K2O, the chemical symbol for what we know as potash, is the symbol of the new Saskatchewan. They even called potash pink gold. 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I'm Eric Anderson from CIMSA.
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4: It's 5:30. I'm Roman Hader. Greater Saskatoon Catholic School says it's too soon to know if a fire last night affected the start of classes this fall. A two-alarm fire burned a construction site adjacent to Saskatoon's Bethlehem High School at around 10:30. The school division is hoping to get in later today once the fire investigator gives the all clear. Iran says the Strait of Hormuz will not open until the United States corrects its behavior. In a message this weekend, Iran says the U.S. must never threaten their country again and must permanently end the war. The U.S. has yet to respond.
1: An explosive wildfire in British Columbia's interior burned another 50 square kilometers last night, forcing over 20,000 people to evacuate. Roads south from Summerland toward Penticton were jammed with evacuees after the order for the entire community to flee came down at midnight. In Regina and southern Saskatchewan tonight, partly cloudy and a low of 9. Tomorrow, mainly cloudy with a 30% chance of showers and a high of 20. In Saskatoon and central Saskatchewan tonight, a few clouds and a low of 10. Tomorrow, mainly cloudy with a 30% chance of showers, a risk of a thunderstorm and a high of 20. In Regina, partly sunny with a northwest wind at 28 and it's 25. In Saskatoon, mostly cloudy with a northwest wind at 29 and it's 22. It's 531. I'm Roman Hadar.
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9: I want to jump right into our first guest because we've got Premier Scott Moe stopping by the studio for a chat this morning. Premier Moe, thank you for being here.
10: Hey, thanks for asking us here, Evan, and what a great morning.
9: It was about a week or a little over a week ago where you made the announcement that the provincial government was going to match federal funding for a few projects in Saskatchewan right now, event center projects, one in Saskatoon, one in PA, one in North Battleford. Can you talk about why that you feel that's an important priority for the province?
10: Right. There's three projects that were put forward under a federal program that has no provincial requirement for funding. It is a federal program. They are the priority of the municipalities, which is a stipulation for the province to even consider financial participation. And second, I would say that if we had an infrastructure program like an ISIP-related program like we have had in years gone by, the province certainly, once it's a priority of the provincial government and approved by the federal government, would put in their third when we have those structural programs. We don't have one right now. We have three significant projects that are prioritized by the municipalities. They've applied to the federal government, have asked the province to participate. So in really an unprecedented way, the province has moved forward, understanding the importance of these projects to the municipality, to the community, to make the projects real and say we will put in our third of the funding should and contingent on the federal government putting in their third. Now, each of the communities then have to, you know, have the discussion about their portion of the funding, which would be roughly a third as well, and whether that is the actual priority that that community has moving forward.
9: So just to clarify, and I think you just stated this, if the federal funding doesn't flow, then the provincial funding won't either?
10: That would precipitate a different conversation. Where we are now, the provincial funding is contingent on the federal funding flowing, as each of these communities have applied to a federal program for about a third of the funding.
9: Mm-hmm. You know, it's interesting. We've had a lot of talk on the open line segment of our show about all of these projects, although I would suggest the Saskatoon deed probably has taken a lot of the airtime around people saying, like, this is nice to have, but is now the time to do it? Some people critical of the province saying that's a lot of money when we know there's a lot of other priorities. How do you make that decision, Premier? How do we adjudicate on where prioritized spending should go, especially projects like these?
10: We look to the municipalities for their priority, and this is in Prince Albert, North, the Battlefords, and in Saskatoon. This is the priority project that they've put forward to the federal government for an application to a federal grant that is in place, and then they have asked the province, which doesn't have a requirement in this case, for a third of the funding. However, if we did have a traditional infrastructure program under the Harper government, it was Building Canada. Under Trudeau, it was he who should not be named, I might say, it was the ISIP program. We don't have that right now. But if we did, the province obviously would be in for a third for those municipal priority projects, whether it's a water project, a wastewater project, whether it's, you know, whatever that might be. In this case, it's three significant recreational centers in three large communities. We had a discussion about it and came to the conclusion that should the federal funding flow, the province would do their part to ensure that these projects can actually be realized.
9: I flipped through the provincial budget Minister Ryder put forward in the spring of this year, and the theme of that budget was protecting Saskatchewan, and I know infrastructure was in there, but as I read through it, a lot of that infrastructure prioritized funding was more about, as you said, water, wastewater, sewer, right, building kind of within the city. So would these be, was this budgeted money, or is this outside of what is budget?
10: This would be outside and likely wouldn't flow in year, would flow over the next number of years as construction would start. As we know, the Saskatoon project, might be a few years away before construction would begin. Prince Albert and North Battleford might begin sooner than that. And so the money would flow over the next number of years as construction has started, much like it does with, the traditional infrastructure programs that they have. And, what we look to is for the priorities of the municipal governments that are elected. And then, How do we support those municipalities and what those priorities are? If we had the infrastructure program, this would be a much simpler conversation. And I know SUMA, SARM, and others are pushing the federal government to bring in some type of long-term flexible infrastructure funding so that we can address, you know, the municipal priorities that are out there, largely which are water, wastewater, those sorts of things. So in this case, it's three recreational centers. And it isn't unprecedented for the province to participate or the federal government. We did in Assiniboia, Moose Jaw, in Melville.
9: The stadium
10: in Regina would be one outside of traditional infrastructure, probably more along the lines of what we're doing here right now.
9: Right. Okay, I wanted to just one more quick question on kind of budget and funding and all the rest of that. We know we're in a deficit position, and that was forecast right at budget time. There's been some talk. We only have limited number of ways in which we can bring money into the province. Taxation is one of them, but royalties is another one. And this is a topic that bubbles up every once in a while. We've recently been talking about it in the potash sector. How do we know as a province when we've struck the right balance? I'm sure as premier, you know, you want to attract business, but you also want to make money for the province. Have we struck that balance, and how often is it reviewed?
10: Yeah, it's reviewed annually, and I believe we have struck the balance on being competitive with the world and ensuring that we are also aware of the other assets or other strengths we have of investing in Saskatchewan. And we see that with investments in new potash mines. The second largest project in Canada right now is a potash mine in Saskatchewan, but also investments in other mining sectors as well. We have two operating uranium mines today. We very likely will be building two for sure, likely three in the very near future. That's significant. And all of those, that increase in production, going from, you know, about 30% of global potash supply to 50%, going from about 20% of global uranium supply to about 30, 35, or 40%, that is all going to have an impact on our revenues in years 29, 30, 31. So there is going to be significant growth in the Saskatchewan economy as these mines, the oil and gas is going to be the next investment that we see happening. That's going to be tied to some nuclear conversations that we'll have as we go into this fall. So the economy is going to continue to grow it and really lead the nation when it comes to economic growth. And that is how we are going to balance the budget. Largely, our challenges in the budget this year are the investments that we're making in two areas. One is healthcare, necessary and likely needs more. And two is community safety, recovery of addictions recovery and investing directly in our frontline enforcement agencies and police officers. And there arguably, I think, needs to be more of that in the years ahead as well.
9: Premier Scott Moe is my guest today. Okay, let's switch to U.S. trade. You were, I know, just down in Washington a week ago attending a funeral. While you were down there, you met with a number of U.S. officials. You also, I know, attended the funeral with Dominic LeBlanc. You've had the opportunity to get to know Mr. LeBlanc. A question that I've asked you about the Prime Minister, and I'll ask you now, including some of these other Canadian officials that are doing this work. Do we have the right people in place? Like, for many of us, we don't have the opportunity like you do right to meet these individuals that are actually at the table trying to get a trade deal done. Your confidence level that we're going to get there.
10: Well, more confident today than I've been for a number of months. And yes, I was down. I attended the late Senator Graham's funeral as part of the Canadian delegation. Actually, talked with the Prime Minister when we were at the Council of Federation in Prince Edward Island about who from the federal government might be attending. Dominic was, or Minister LeBlanc, pardon me. He was at that meeting as well, and so we agreed that I would go as part of the Canadian delegation with him and Ambassador Wiseman on behalf of the province. Why we had a relationship with Senator Graham was quite simple. He talked to the president every week, and when you look at the trade challenges we have, they're coming directly out of the White House, and we need to have Saskatchewan's voice heard, not only through Ambassador Wiseman and those negotiations, but with all of the contacts that we have provincially directly into the White House. So there was a level of respect of two decades of a relationship that this province, not me personally, but this province has had, and the work that and the message that Senator Graham has carried to the White House for a number of years. We do have the right people in place, in my belief, for this period of time. Janet Charette, I had the opportunity to spend some time with our negotiating crew. Janet Charette, very detailed work that she's done on behalf of the government of Canada under the Harper administration and now the Carney administration. Mark Wiseman, Ambassador Wiseman, you know, a history in business and investment, and understands business very well. I saw that front and center. And obviously Minister LeBlanc, who, you know, has the ability to, you know, create relationships on all sides of the political spectrum. And so if we can support that using our provincial contacts that we've developed over the last number of years from Saskatchewan's perspective, and support and ensure that that negotiating team is fully aware of the opportunities that Saskatchewan has to add to this conversation and to find a, you know, a reviewed, renewed CUSMA deal. That's the goal at the end of the day. The goal isn't to counter tariff and hurt Canadians even more than what we're feeling today. And we do have some of those impacts in this province are very real in the community of Big River right now, to be honest.
9: Good stuff. Premier Moe, always appreciate you stopping by.
10: Take care.
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1: So we talk on the program a fair bit about defense, and national defense has become, I would say, a hot topic over the last little while. The resurgence of how much money federally we're spending as it compares to GDP. So we know Prime Minister Mark Carney has announced, yes, we're hitting the 2% mark. The goal, of course, for all NATO allies now to get to 5%. And what is that going to look like? We are seeing strategies rolled out. We're already seeing money earmarked being spent, some of it on capital projects, some of it more on operational. The Canadian Armed Forces has been working to rebuild its ranks after years of recruitment challenges, and I think in many ways just not the priority. The spotlight wasn't shone on the Canadian Armed Forces the way that it now is happening. So that, along with what we all are watching unfold, growing global instability, it's a bit of a renewed focus on defense capabilities, what that looks like, how tough is recruiting, how is that going? As we were chatting here amongst our team, we said, wouldn't it be great to get someone local on to talk about it? And that is where my next guest comes in. Lieutenant Colonel Kevin Barry is the commanding officer of the Royal Regina Rifles, and he is here to talk a little bit about military recruitment and what opportunities exist. Lieutenant Colonel Barry, thank you so much.
2: Well, thanks so much for a very kind invitation, Evan. It's great to be here.
1: Yeah, so let's talk a little bit about your military career. You've been in the military four decades?
2: Well, not quite that
1: okay.
2: old, but I'm pushing it. Yeah, it's 39 years. I joined I grew up right here in this great city, Regina, right off of Robinson Street, just west of the legislature. Joined the Army right out of high school and as a private, actually, and went into the Princess Patricia's Canadian Infantry Regiment, which I served in for 38 years. Just a great career. I went to the Canadian Airborne Regiment, became a paratrooper, of course. Served multiple overseas missions, Cyprus three times in the former Yugoslavia, a couple of combat tours in Afghanistan, of course, in 06 and 09. And I had the great honor of commanding the 3rd Battalion of the Princess Patricia's Canadian Light Infantry about a decade ago. And then you rarely get an opportunity to command a second time. And when
1: right.
2: I was approached by the commander of 38th Brigade asking if I wished to command this great regiment from the city I grew up in, I couldn't have been more pleased and indeed honored to command this great regiment.
1: Right.
2: So took command last year, and here I am.
1: Welcome home, for sure. And thank you for your service. That's a long career. You think about when you were getting into the military and the numbers of people. Do you think those numbers have stayed consistent, or have we seen kind of waxes and wanes in terms of military interest?
2: Great question. But before I do that, I also say I appreciate, thanks so much for thanking me for my service. I just want to say to you, indeed to all Canadians, it's an honor to serve His Majesty the King, Canada and Canadians. And it's the support of you and all the people of Saskatchewan that enable us to do what we need to do. Guess your question with, when we get to like the ebbs and flows of recruiting numbers, it's interesting, and again, I'm not going to go into the details, which can be sought for online, and stats can be read, etc. But I have seen during my career ebbs and flows. Indeed, when the war in Afghanistan was on, there was a huge interest in recruiting. The numbers, the soldiers, recruits coming in were immense. And after the conclusion of the war in Afghanistan, the numbers dropped, of course. One of the things that's when you're in competition with the private sector, it's difficult to recruit and to indeed retain. So what we've seen, to get to your point, to what your next question is going to be, is we've seen that recent dedication to the road to 2% that you spoke about in your intro. We're seeing a lot more people coming in, and I have seen it as an incredible increase in numbers, actually.
1: That's good to hear. That was the question, is do we have the people knocking at the recruiting door saying, this is a career I would like to do? But, you know, the spotlight on it recently in terms of making it a federal priority, but also I think there was some enhancements and improvements to compensation, which has to help, because like you said, you are in competition with the private sector, with other public sector employers. So how do you stand apart from that?
2: It's a great point. So there's a saying, you pay someone enough so that money doesn't matter. So now we have the cream of the crop coming into the forces because they're getting the compensation for what they're going into. So what I want to emphasize is the pay and benefits is tied to what they're going into, what trade, whether they're officer, you know, as a non-commissioned member, as a recruit, etc. Mm-hmm. So that's always varies and such. But we just got a significant pay increase, which was that road to 2%, which means that even a basic private is making a significant amount of money that is paying far more than they could make in the private sector, you know, just being a barista or whatever. So when you're doing that, now they get to choose the interesting career, trade, and mm-hmm. profession that they want to go into. So it's really interesting to see how much that goes. I want to emphasize as well, it's more than just pay. How about all the free medical and dental? And it's a gold-plated healthcare with the military, because it's your tax dollars making sure that those soldiers can perform at their trained effective strength. Now, it's not just medical and dental. It's right. also the pension, you know, and all the vacation days that they get as well. So when you get leave, you get a certain amount of leave after so many years, et cetera. So mm-hmm. this is over and above what most private sector companies can afford to pay mm-hmm. at that entry level as well.
1: We're chatting today with Lieutenant Colonel Kevin Berry, who is the commanding officer of the Royal Regina Rifles. Do you find generational differences in terms of people applying? And I'm saying that knowing in my policing career, we were hiring brand new young officers right till the day I retired that are excellent cops, but they have a different set of values. They have a different outlook on the world. Doesn't mean they're not going to be good police officers, but generationally there can be differences. Do you find that in military?
2: It's a great point. And, you know, Military Personnel Command, they actually do detailed analysis of all the different demographics. Was it Alpha, Zed, Millennial, the whole mm-hmm. bit. But what is really interesting is the recruiting aspects of it. So I will speak in generalities from what I've seen. Old brick and mortar, still a recruiting center downtown. We still got recruiters in the armory. They will take anybody interested right off the street, just like we did at all times. But now they're complete focus on online, virtual, etc. Forces.ca, everything is on forces.ca. We even got Instagram accounts that will walk through a prospective recruit all mm-hmm. aspects of their basic training. Right. It is truly impressive what they have done to make sure that we can get everyone from all demographics, whatever level they're comfortable in. And indeed, getting back to how we used to do it in the old days, I still do open houses in the armory where we'll get all the larger units of the armories. We'll do like military displays. We had hundreds of people in at the big open house we did in April. And I still run military information sessions. Not all riders games, but as many as when I have enough riflemen in the armory, because there's so much training going on, so many of them are gone, we'll actually open up the south gate and right. do weapons displays, a bunch of equipment displays, right. all that.
1: Lieutenant Colonel Kevin Berry, commanding officer of the Royal Regina Rifles. We'll take a break. We'll be right back here. 980 CJME and 650 CKOM.
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1: We've got a number of by-elections coming up in federal politics, and the Liberals are clinging to a slim majority. 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

It's 6 o'clock. I'm Roman Hader. Uncertainty after a Saskatoon high school is damaged by fire. A convoy of cars flee BC after a wildfire grows in size and speed. And a possible peace deal between the U.S. and Iran. And Regina partly sunny, and it's 24 in Saskatoon. Most